0: and AI heavyweight NVIDIA dropped back below the $5 trillion market valuation on that sell-off. But some market watchers are not yet convinced that the AI trade has run its course, saying earnings growth continues to justify those high valuations.
1: We still think we're in a bull market. Earnings growth is robust and accelerating. Margins are at near historic highs. And you've got a market multiple that's not out of line. The other thing that's really important to pay attention to is that earnings growth is kind of matching stock price performance.
0: Well, we have more coverage on the tech sell-off across our platforms, including our website, cna.asia. You can also get the very latest on our mobile app.
2: So the United Nations has begun evacuating sailors from hundreds of ships stranded in the Gulf.
3: The plan by the International Maritime Organization allows 11,000 seafarers to sail through the Strait of Hormuz. The evacuation is being carried out in cooperation with the U.S., Iran, and Oman.
4: The IMO Secretary General, Arsenio Dominguez, said IMO secured the necessary safety guarantees and thoroughly verified the conditions for safe navigation to support these operations. The operation marks a significant step towards alleviating the humanitarian impact of the crisis on thousands of seafarers who've endured months of uncertainty, months of unrestricted movements, and mounting welfare concerns.
2: Oman says it's providing a temporary maritime corridor which runs close to its coastline. The vessels would need to coordinate with the IMO for passage. And the U.S. and Iran's blockade of the Strait of Hormuz had choked off maritime traffic in the waterway, leaving ships idle in the Gulf for months with their crews aboard.
3: And while crossings have begun to pick up after the U.S. and Iran agreed to a temporary truce, traffic is still below pre-war levels. The UN Shipping Agency says 46 ships were attacked during the war, killing 14 sailors. At least seven were Indians.
2: Now, three of them were killed earlier this month when the U.S. military struck a merchant vessel. In April, Iranian strikes killed three Thai sailors. Both ships were allegedly trying to evade the U.S.'s and Iran's blockade.
3: Most seafarers in the strait are from India and the Philippines, countries with no links to the war. Latest figures show 18,000 Indian mariners and nearly 6,000 Filipino seafarers remain stranded in the Gulf.
2: The top U.S. diplomat Marco Rubio insists the Strait of Hormuz will be toll-free. This despite the memorandum of understanding with Iran indicating Tehran will keep the waterway free of charge for 60 days only.
5: Well, that's the law. It's an international waterway. No country is allowed to charge tolls or fees on an international waterway. That's existing international law.
3: The Secretary of State is on a reassurance mission in the Middle East. First stop is the UAE, followed by Kuwait and Bahrain. All three were hit by Iranian missiles.
2: His visit comes amid a brewing dispute over UN nuclear inspections. U.S. President Donald Trump insists Iran agreed to the audits resuming, contradicting Tehran's position.
6: They're wrong. They're wrong. They're wrong. They know they're wrong. They told us inside, and we have it down, 100% inspections. And if they were right, I'd cancel the meetings right now.
7: When will those, from your view, Mr. President, when will those inspectors actually be on the ground?
6: At the appropriate time. At the appropriate time. There's no rush, but they'll be on the ground at the appropriate time.
3: Iran sees its missiles as non-negotiable as it works on a final peace deal with the United States. Iranian President Masoud Pezeshkian has ruled out defensive capabilities being on the table. Well, Mitch McCann is on the story for CNA. He tells us about the fine line the U.S. Top diplomat must walk to reassure Middle Eastern allies without jeopardizing negotiations with Iran.
8: Marco Rubio must convince these countries, that is the UAE, Bahrain and Kuwait, that this deal or this MOU benefits them by reducing the risk of missile strikes from Iran's proxies. But at the same time, while securing their support, he must also avoid publicly antagonizing Iran to prevent a backlash that could derail any future agreements. The concerns of these Middle Eastern countries include whether or not the agreement will require Iran to

0: stop funding and arming its proxies like Hezbollah and Hamas. Marco Rubio says that the memorandum of understanding, which calls for the permanent termination of the war on all fronts, actually encompasses those Iranian proxies. So he says that's something they don't need to worry about. That is included in these talks. Another concern is the Strait of Hormuz. There are suggestions that Iran expects or wants to impose a toll on the waterway, and that will worry America's Middle Eastern partners as well. But Rubio and Trump have both dismissed the idea as fanciful, saying that that's not going to happen. It is on issues like that one that Rubio is going to have to walk a fine line, because Iran may feel that the United States is not committed to genuine negotiations if it states all its red lines publicly rather than in the negotiating room in Switzerland.
1: Now, Pakistani Prime Minister Shehbaz Sharif rejected what he described as double standards and ballistic missiles as he hosted the Iranian President Masoud Pezeshkian for high-level talks in Islamabad.
2: Mr. Sharif said there's no mention of Iran's missile program in the MOU, underlining that Tehran has the right to have them as do other countries.
3: There are many other countries around the globe who have such missiles in the stockpile. So why object to Iran's ballistic missile? This would amount to a controversy which will generate unnecessary delays and doubts and question marks.
1: Mr. Sharif also welcomed the signing of the U.S.-Iran deal, saying it had helped avert a potential regional war. He added that Pakistan would continue to play its part in promoting peace and stability across the Middle East.
2: Hira Mustafa is tracking this story for CNA in Islamabad, and she explains why the timing of Mr. Pezeshkian's visit to Pakistan is particularly important.
4: The timing of this visit is highly significant because this is coming right after the Lucerne summit that was held over the weekend. And experts who we have been speaking to in the capital are telling us that this is not at all an incidental trip, because Pakistan is a key mediator between the warring parties and has been shuttling messages between the Iranian leadership as well as the Americans ever since the war on Iran started. So in that context, it's a highly consequential visit of the Iranian president to Pakistan, and while he arrived here in Islamabad, he was warmly welcomed by the Pakistani leadership. Officials here in Islamabad are also hoping that after the lifting of some sanctions from Iran during the talks in Switzerland, this could pave a way to restart the progress in Pakistan-Iran gas pipeline project and other energy projects that have been stalled over the years because there were sanctions on Iran.
1: Our recent conflicts have shown how seemingly weaker actors can challenge major powers by leveraging emerging technologies such as drones.
2: Singapore's Defense Minister Chan Chun Sing warns the trend could lead to dangerous miscalculations and further destabilize the global order. CNA's Nasra Rohim has more.
5: Armed drones like these are helping supposedly weaker actors challenge the major powers. They're part of the new, cheaper and more scalable technology. Speaking at the Middle East Institute conference in Singapore, Defense Minister Chan Chun Sing pointed out the trend of weaponizing economic supply chains and geography to hold the world to ransom.
6: Those who seek to capitalize on uncertainty to foment further instability and disruption to achieve their own objectives will certainly be cheered. If strategic deterrence by major powers is eroded, others might be tempted for greater adventurism. Such a transition is dangerous and challenging for everyone, including the big, medium, and small states.
5: Responding to a question about whether the U.S. has lost a lot of credibility in the current process, Mr. Chan said that it would be unwise to jump to short-term conclusions. He also adds that Singapore will continue to invest in its defense, from budget to manpower. But sometimes what matters most is about the perception and calculations of the rest of the world.
6: Whether you think A or B has become stronger or weaker in the process, that's just our perception. But what is more important to prevent future incidents and accidents is what other people think. Because if we miscalculate, or if other people miscalculate, then I think we are in for trouble. The biggest danger in the world of security is not just about capabilities, it's about intentions and whether people read the intentions correctly.
5: When it comes to respecting the rite of passage, like the one in the Strait of Hormuz, Mr. Chan said it's time to update the United Nations Convention on the Law of the Sea. Protecting it ensures that these waterways are open to carry critical flows of trade, energy, and data.
6: How do we have new rules building upon the foundation of UNCLOS that allows us to have clear rules on how do we build, maintain all these critical underwater infrastructures? And today, any attack on such infrastructure, any attack on one part of the infrastructure is an attack on the network. And that's why we have a shared and common interest to work together to deter and to prevent such things from happening.
5: That's why during last month's Shangri-La Dialogue, 17 countries, including Singapore, committed to working together to protect critical underwater infrastructures, such as pipelines and cables. While not legally or financially binding, it will involve high-level exchanges of technical know-how.
1: Still ahead, global index provider MSCI once again extends its review of Indonesia's emerging market status, giving regulators more time to address market concerns. But it wants a downgrade remains on the table. And South Korea fails to secure an upgrade to MSCI's developed market status. A discussion on MSCI's latest market classification review is next with Mohit Mipuri, fund manager at SGMC Capital.
7: Inside Singapore's drug rehabilitation center, the system is designed to break old habits.
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13: Brought to you by Ministry of Home Affairs.
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1: Well, global
9: index provider MSCI has again given Indonesia more time to address investors' concerns in its review of the country's emerging market status. It warned, though, that a reclassification to frontier status is still on the table if progress is not sufficient by November. Well, MSCI acknowledged recent reform measures taken by Indonesian authorities, saying it's a step in the right direction. But it added that investors need to see whether they are effective. Well, the main concerns highlighted were opacity in shareholding structures and suspected coordinated trading behavior. MSCI says these issues make it harder for investors to know how many shares are truly available for trading and whether stock prices accurately reflect market value. Well, investors, they have been selling Indonesian equities after the index provider's warning in January about a potential downgrade. As for South Korea, MSCI said it will remain in the emerging market category, citing the won's limited tradability outside of the country. Operational burdens and restrictions on trading and off-exchange transactions were also flagged. MSCI said Korean authorities had made progress in addressing these concerns, but noted that investors said issues have not yet been fully resolved. And notably absent from the report is Vietnam. It's been eyeing an upgrade to emerging market status and has been implementing a market reform agenda. But in its latest report, MSCI kept the country's classification unchanged. And for more, we're joined by Mohit Mipuri, fund manager at SGMC Capital. Mohit, so we're just going to get your reaction there to MSCI postponing the decision on Indonesia's potential downgrade. What does it mean now? What must Indonesia do from now to November to prevent being reclassified to frontier status?
10: Thank you, Liz. Well, MSCI looks at reforms in practice, not on paper. The key takeaway is obviously this is a sigh of relief. Unfortunately, it comes with a warning label, so it's not a full resolution yet. Indonesia, as you pointed out, has retained emerging market status, and that removes an immediate forced selling risk. That matters because the market has already been punished heavily. As of yesterday, 23rd of June, the JCI is down 32% in US dollar terms. And although the market's rebounded from the lows from June 8th, about 17%, I think it's still too early. MSCI has essentially said not everything is fine. It's effectively said we acknowledge the reform steps, but now we need to see implementation of these reforms.
9: Yeah, so, I mean, this may seem like a temporary reprieve there for international investors as well. But I wonder how much damage has already been done because, you know, the first warning was kind of issued in January and up to now, it's really caused quite a bit of uncertainty there. Even without an official reclassification from the MSCI, how much has this uncertainty itself already done to Indonesia's investment case, regardless of the reforms that it's been trying to implement?
10: The damage has definitely been done. I mean, for an index to be down 42% up until June 8th is significant. In my view, it was a confidence issue, not a macro fundamental growth issue. Valuations are now very appealing, but of course, investors don't want cheap alone is not enough. JCI is trading around 9x forward earnings, which is distressed relative to its own history. Foreign positioning is light, 36% foreign ownership, down from 65% back in 2016. This creates asymmetry. So when everyone is already positioned underweight, the market does not need a perfect story to recover. It just needs fewer negative surprises, which Indonesia has unfortunately had a few surprises in the past 3 months.
9: Yeah, and just taking a look at some of the moves that Indonesia has made to try to, address these concerns. So, you know, the high free float requirements, improved disclosure standards. MSCI has also flagged, opaque ownership and trading. Why is this a worry, you're saying? Because opaque ownership structures, they are actually quite common in developing markets, you know, controlling families, founders, or state-owned entities holding large stakes in listed companies. So why is this, you know, such a big issue in particular for Indonesia, and what can it do on this front?
10: Well, obviously, I think MSCI values markets based on investability. So if the argument is these free float is too tight and may hinder institutional investors to invest, obviously that gets flagged out. So Indonesia has taken steps to move quickly and visibly. So obviously they have improved shareholder transparency with now data of 1% ownership and above being improved. And second, of course, they've enforced the free float standards. So all the way from next year, most companies would have to implement at least a 15% free float. And in fact, the new IPOs that are slated in the next week or so in July, most of them are most of them already meet these free float standards. And finally, of course, they want to strengthen the market surveillance and address these coordinated trading concerns. So I think Indonesia has already taken the steps, but it's not just enough. Now MSCI needs to watch this implementation clearly.
9: Yeah, as you say, in practice, not on paper, right? I want to look at South Korea. So MSCI has again kept the market, kept its emerging market status, not upgrading it just yet. And one of the reasons it cited was the FX liquidity. So the won's limited offshore liquidity, that's obviously a key constraint. What are the implications of that? And to you, is this mainly a technical FX market issue? Or do you think MSCI also still sees accessibility issues?
10: Yeah, Korea is the opposite story to Indonesia. So Indonesia avoided a downgrade, Korea missed an upgrade. But I think, like you pointed out, the key issue remains the Korean won. So the won still does not trade freely offshore in the way developed market currencies do in Hong Kong, New York, and Singapore. But having said that, again, because MSCI reviews things in practice and not on paper, the 24-hour trading actually only begins in July 2026. So I think Korea would still have a chance to obviously get into developed markets. It's just that, again, it's been delayed once again. So they have the economy of a developed market. I think MSCI just wants to see the plumbing of the developed market now.
9: Yeah, and Mohif, I may just squeeze in one more question. South Korea's KOSPI has been one of the world's strongest performers. It's driven by AI names, but it's also very volatile. And I wonder whether, with this rally concentrated in just a number of semiconductor AI names, could it actually delay MSCI's push towards getting South Korea onto that developed market status?
10: Yeah, I think the key point is the rally has a fundamental basis. So obviously, Korea is receiving major earnings upgrades, and they are growing more than 100% earnings year over year. And three things really: AI chips, governance reforms, and a political reset. So Samsung and SK Hynix have been major beneficiaries of the AI memory cycle. The government's value up reforms are trying to address, obviously, Korea's discount. And domestic investors obviously have returned to the market in size. So I think the Korea story is still powerful. It is a little frothy at this point in time. So a pullback towards the 7.7 level, towards the 40 EMA would be plausible, especially once you take out the froth in the system with the leveraged ETFs, etc. But the longer-term story remains intact.
9: All right, Mohit, appreciate your time today. Mohit Mipuri there, fund manager, SGMC Capital. This week marks 7 decades since the Korean War. There is still no peace treaty and, for many, no closure. After this break, we will hear from 2 former prisoners of war.

See Australia from the eyes of a local, where local insights turn into lasting memories. Tour Australia differently.

0: Good morning. It's coming up to 8:30 here in Singapore. This is Asia First.
1: And here are the headlines we are following. The Asian markets holding steady after a global tech sell-off, prompted by fears of heavy spending by AI companies, also shifting investors' focus away from Iran, oil prices, interest rates.
0: Indonesia's emerging market status remains under scrutiny. MSCI warns the country could be downgraded to frontier market status if reforms fail to gain traction. It delays its review of Indonesian equities by 5 months.
1: A UN agency begins evacuating more than 11,000 sailors stranded in the Strait of Hormuz following a U.S.-Iran peace deal, but tensions persist. America's top diplomat Marco Rubio says Washington won't accept Iranian tolls or fees in the world's most critical energy choke point.
0: And Chinese e-commerce giant Alibaba launches a high-stakes legal challenge against the U.S. government. It's suing to be removed from a Pentagon blacklist that alleges links to the Chinese military. It argues there's no factual or legal basis for the decision.
1: The Korean War began 76 years ago, and technically it continues to this day. An armistice halted the fighting 3 years after it started, but a peace treaty was never signed.
0: The unresolved conflict has left a lasting mark on many, including the prisoners of war. CNA's senior correspondent of Korea, Lim Yun-suk, has their story.
2: 76 years ago, North Korean forces launched a surprise attack across the 38th parallel in the early hours of June 25th. Millions were killed or displaced in the days that followed. Families were torn apart. An armistice, not a peace treaty, brought the fighting to a halt 3 years later on July 27, 1953. But for some who lived through it, the war continued long after that truce. Lee Sonu is one of them. At 95, he lives quietly in South Korea, a place he spent more than half a century trying to return to. At 21, he was serving as a South Korean soldier when Chinese forces captured him in Gangwon Province on July 14, 1953, just 13 days before the armistice. He lost three fingers in the fighting. Like tens of thousands of other South Korean prisoners, he didn't get repatriated in the post-war exchange. Instead, he was sent to work in North Korea's remote northeast, spending 53 years in coal mines and camps. He married, had three daughters, and left, thinking that he might never leave the North. Then in 2006, he fled via China and finally landed at Incheon International Airport. But the reunion he had dreamed of came too late. His parents and two of his three siblings had already died. His daughters in North Korea refused to follow, fearing punishment if they were caught. Tens of thousands of South Korean soldiers were captured in North Korea. Yi is one of just 80 who have made it to the South. Today, only five of them, including Yi, are still alive. 20 minutes away is An Hak-sop, who fought for the other side. Born

0: In Kanghua, near the border, he went to the north to study in Kaesong and embraced communist ideology. Captured by South Korean forces, he spent 42 years in prison, refusing to renounce his beliefs. Released in 1995, he was offered the chance to go to the north, where long-term prisoners were repatriated after a landmark inter-Korean summit in 2000. He chose to stay, saying he had no business leaving while U.S. forces were still based in South Korea.
1: 미국 놈을 여기다 놔두고 그 도둑 놈을 안방에다 놔두고 안방을 비워준다는 것 자체가 젊은 사람 민족의 양심으로서 허락이 안 되더라고요. 말을 한마디를 하더라도 여기서 해야지 북에 가서 누구들 합니까? 어디다 대고 하죠? 할 데가 없잖아요.
0: Now in his 90s, his sense of that mission has faded. An says he has one final wish: to return to North Korea and die among his comrades. But North Korea has not responded to repeated requests for contact through intermediaries in China and Russia. President Lee Jae-myung says his government will not stand in the way, but with inter-Korean ties frozen, there's little Seoul can do. An is no longer sure he should go at all.
1: 사람에게만 두 가지 명 생명이 있어요. 한 생물학적 생명, 사회적 생명. 이미 사회적 생명은 다 됐는데 내가 북으로 간다고서는 현실을 도피가 되는 것 같기도 하고 앞으로 여생이 얼마 남지 않았는데 죽을 때까지 동절 앞에서 보면서 죽는 게 낫지 않겠냐.
0: At over 90, the man who once refused to leave now cannot decide where he belongs. His hometown is just down the road. North Korea, his political home, lies just across a bridge he cannot cross.
2: Those two men represent just two of the tens of thousands of Koreans still marked by a war that never officially ended. 76 years on, there's still no peace treaty, and for many, there's still no closure. Im Yeon-suk, CNA, Seoul.
3: The Chinese e-commerce giant Alibaba has sued the U.S. government for blacklisting it over alleged ties to the Chinese military.
4: It has denied the claims and it's seeking to be taken off the blacklist. The U.S. has added firms including Alibaba, Baidu and BYD to a list of, quote, Chinese military companies. And the blacklist doesn't have much legal repercussion, but does restrict their ability to work with the U.S. military and receive research funding. Alibaba's lawsuit argues that the move is a violation of constitutional due process and rights to free speech.
3: It says it presented detailed evidence showing it doesn't support the Chinese military and its products are built for defense, but the Pentagon did not respond. The U.S. Defense Department has declined to comment on the case. Beijing has retaliated by adding American firms to its own list, including rare earth miners and defense companies.
4: The China's foreign minister, Wang Yi, has called on BRICS countries to strengthen cooperation in areas including global energy and food security.
3: Mr. Wang was speaking at a security meeting in New Delhi. He said all members of the alliance must elevate their standing in global affairs and speak up for justice. Mr. Wang also met the Russian Security Council Secretary Sergei Shoigu and urged the expansion of the BRICS mechanism, making it a leading force of the global south.
4: The meeting of security heads in New Delhi comes as U.S. and Iran are negotiating a peace deal after months of war. Now, India's national security advisor, Ajit Doval, welcomed the MOU signed last week and the reopening of the Strait of Hormuz, which he says would ease disruptions in supply chains and strengthen energy security. Vanya Punia tells us how BRICS chair India is walking a diplomatic tightrope between fellow members Iran and the UAE, who find themselves on opposing sides of the conflict in the Middle East.
5: This is taking place at a time when we've seen internal divisions within the bloc, with both Iran and the UAE on opposing sides of that Iran conflict. And India has tried to walk that tightrope to try and bridge those divides, but also try and keep the focus on building consensus on issues where there will be a common viewpoint. You had Ajit Doval stressing that point where he said this is a significant bloc because this is a group of peace-loving countries who believe in a multipolar world. This is a bloc that represents just under half of the world's population and under 40% of the global economy. So it's important that there is consensus and a forward-looking vision as far as this bloc is concerned. The main theme was discussing non-traditional security threats, particularly with the advent of artificial intelligence. And Ajit Doval stressed that oftentimes the tools at the disposal of many governments are not developing as rapidly as emerging tech is, which is why consensus is important. And BRICS national security advisors and senior security chiefs have agreed to share more information in real time and work together to combat these challenges. But as you can imagine, traditional military conflicts were also very much top of the agenda, including the Iran war. You had Ajit Doval welcome, you know, temporary truce between Iran and the U.S., saying there's cautious optimism that this will stick and that this will have a huge impact on energy supplies to countries of the global south. Will also help ease bottlenecks as far as supply chains are concerned. But you did have criticism from members like Iran and Russia. You had Russia's top security chief, Sergei Shoigu, saying that West's desire to maintain a dominant position is causing unprecedented global insecurity. You know, Iran saying that UAE was complicit with the US on attacks carried out on Tehran, and that it's hoping that the UAE will choose the path of regional cooperation.
3: The Chinese Premier Li Qiang will address delegates at the World Economic Forum in the southern city of Dalian this morning. This year's agenda is centered on how trade is shifting, where China's economy is headed, and whether AI can deliver real productivity gains, and also how energy becomes a competitive edge. We'll bring you live coverage of the Premier's address later on Asia First, followed by expert analysis. So stay with us here on CNA for all the latest from the annual meeting of the new champions, also known as the Summer Davos. China has seen a new wave of expressions to capture the anxious mood of the zeitgeist, from Tangping to Bai Lan, which basically means lying flat and letting it rot. It's now Qing Su Jia Zi, or emotional value.
4: Yeah, it's used to explain everything from blind box obsessions and AI companions, and even hiring strangers to climb mountains with them.
3: Genevieve Wu spoke to Crystal Jia, who climbed a mountain to explore the rise of China's emotional economy and what this growing search for comfort and connection says about modern Chinese society. Here's an excerpt from the latest CNA Correspondent podcast.
6: You scaled Mount Tai in search for this, this story, the Qingxi Jiazhi. Tell us briefly about this ambitious hike that you took and the role of this paper that fills, I suppose, this emotional value.
7: Yes, so I climbed this mountain at first with a friend. That was my first time climbing this mountain. It's 7,600 steps. So it is ambitious. And like a lot of other climbers, when I got to the top, I think I basically like 情绪失控, right? I was having a mental breakdown. So this time for this documentary, I wanted to go back to the mountain and see how is it different climbing with a companion climber. His name is Xiao Meng, and during the climb, it was basically like how he would bring other clients. So he carried my backpack for me. He would hold my hand and drag me up the more the tougher parts of the mountain. And I also got him to show me how he would physically carry some clients if they asked him to. Yeah. So at the end of the climb, I've come to understand why some people would hire a companion climber. So initially, I was hesitant, right? I have my own hands and feet, and I'm fit and I'm able. And wouldn't it feel inauthentic given that I'm paying for a service? But after that, I realized that on a practical front, he helps me to climb faster by carrying my backpack and my essentials. And on the emotional front, to have a sense of security and trust, because he has done this 200 times. He can tell me, oh, we have how many thousand more steps to go before we reach the top. So I get the sense of trust and belief that I can reach the top. And that's how I have come to understand why some people would hire a paper.
4: We'll catch the rest of that episode on our CNA Correspondent podcast, available along the other conversations with our global team of reporters.
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4: Okay, we are headed for a break now. Still ahead on Asia First. They keep our laundry free of dirt and odor, but just how clean or dirty are our washing machines?
3: Some surprising facts coming up on CNA Plus.

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4: 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We have five games. 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All words have to include the center letter.Make it extra fun by inviting a friend to a challenge. Over at Guessword, you have six chances to uncover the hidden word, using the color feedback to see if you place the letters correctly. In Mini Crossword and Mini Sudoku, challenge yourself by completing them in the shortest time possible. Feeling stuck? You can always play with a friend or ask for help. We also have an all-time favorite, Word Search. There's only one rule.Drag from the first to the last letter in any direction, including backwards and diagonally. Here's the fun part. When you sign in, you can build streaks when you play daily, earn badges, and even if you miss a day, you can use a freeze to save your streak. Have fun!
5: He don't want to see anybody. 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
6: Across Singapore, a growing number of youth are isolating themselves.And their families are at their wits' end.
7: It is really very heart-aching that a child stays inside a room, not talking to me.
8: We went to see the psychiatrist. The psychiatrist said, there's nothing else we can do for your son.
9: Since November 2023, he has locked himself up.
6: What made them withdraw from the world? And what will it take to bring them back?
10: What I want to do is be able to go out alone instead of having companies, taking the train and buses alone. But I do not know how I can overcome that fear yet.
11: One day, I'll be able to open the door with my heart.
6: Shut down. On demand at cna.asia.
12: All right, soap, spin, rinse, repeat. We always trust our washing machines to get the job done, but how clean is the machine itself?
13: As it turns out, your washing machine may be hiding a dirty secret. So the team at Talking Point has been testing everyday household items, bath towels, kitchen sponges, to name, you know, a few. And their latest target is the very appliance meant to clean our clothes. So, Steve...joins us once again on Asia First.
14: Morning, guys.
13: Okay. Look, I understand when you tell me a
14: yes,
13: kitchen sponge.
14: Yes, air your dirty laundry with me right now.
13: A kitchen sponge, I get it. Right?
14: Yeah, it
13: gets dirty. But you're talking about a machine, you know, that in its last cycle runs water and it runs soap, everything off. So why on earth, you know, is it potentially a problem? What made you look into it?
14: Well, let me give you one simple phrase which I found. It says...Your washing machine washes your clothes, but who washes the washing machine?
13: Okay.
12: Valid question.
14: Okay, profound and philosophical. Okay, never mind, none of that. Basically, a viewer wrote in.
13: I got a
14: DM on Instagram from Spidey Queen who said, you know, she uses these public laundromats and she's wondering the ones that are shared by people, you know. These are huge machines. You can clean anything, your shoes, your muddy blankets, whatever. So how clean are those machines? But we thought, okay...Those are in the public domain, but what about the machines at home? So we decided to test both. So we went out all across Singapore, found 16 machines, public and private, in personal homes, and we sent them to a lab for testing to just find out, well, really, what's going on inside these machines?
13: What do you test again, precisely?
14: Oh, we tested for things like E. coli, bacteria, yeast, mold.
13: Okay, on the insides?
14: On the insides, usual stuff.
12: Yeah. Okay. Hunting for mold, I mean, things that you do for your job, really fascinating.
14: I think at this point in time, I mean, I think we've almost run out of household appliances to look at. I'm thinking, like, instead at home, I go like, what else can we test, you know?
12: So what did the lab say? Should we be worried?
14: Well, the lab gave me those results, and they'll be on the show tonight or tomorrow night. So I'm not going to tell you the results, because when we tested for like kitchen sponges, you know, bath towels, the results were quite interesting. So in this case, I got to say the results were also quite surprising.
13: Okay. I'm guessing it's dirty. It's just how dirty.
14: I don't know. I don't want to give it, because it's almost ironic, because it's a machine that cleans. So
13: exactly, my point, right?
14: Yeah, exactly. So we decided, okay, we'll do the test, but besides just testing the machine, let's find out how it actually works. Let's take one apart. I thought, hey, that's pretty cool. So we found a guy who would help me take apart a machine, and I've got a short clip to share with you. Take a look.
15: I have a tub that is about 4 to 5 years old.
14: So the same thing, the same shell, and in theory, this is a drum here, also spinning around, right?
15: Yeah.
14: But wow, this one is all brown. This is dried up now.
15: You see this thing that you just peeled off?
14: Yeah.
15: This is a good indication that your drum is actually getting too dirty. So a lot of people do ask, when do I need to wash my drum? When do I need to wash the washing machine? Well, it's actually based on whether or not is your clothes clean when it comes out.
14: Okay, shall I do it? Drum roll. Seeing if you got it.
13: Can you do it at 9,000 revs?
14: So that's the thing. I mean, what we took apart was the outside of the machine. These are parts that you would not normally have access to. Yeah. And to all our viewers, please don't take apart your machines. You'll get into more trouble. But the dirt does go into other areas. And in the crevices, sometimes, you know, you put your machine in areas where insects, cockroaches, things can crawl into the back. Right, but the good news is, that doesn't affect what is inside the drum.
13: So the basic design of a washing machine, as I understand it, is about the same, right? So why is it that some are cleaner and some are not so clean?
14: Well, I think we took a look at front-loading machines, top-loading machines. I mean, the basic concept is the same. I guess it's not got to do so much with how the machine actually works, but very often it's more about whether we maintain it. Oh. So the machines we tested, the ones that were cleaner, people were actually saying, I do clean my machine. Mm. In some machines, there's also a self-cleaning feature. You put in some soap, you run an empty load. Yep. But we found that that wasn't adequate, because actually, I'll tell you this, the part that was most dirty was actually the rim and the gasket. So that's the rubber seal, you know, around the door.
13: Okay.
14: And that's the part, when you close it, well, obviously it's closed and sort of airtight so that the water doesn't leak out. But it also means, when you're doing a self-cleaning, those parts don't quite get clean. So the key was actually just to leave the door open. In fact, I've got another short clip. Take a look. So normally, after you run a load of laundry, do you close the washing machine door and close the cabinet door again?
16: I do have a habit of closing the door after I retrieve all the laundry.
14: Which means after you wash, it's wet in there, right? It's still a bit damp. And then the moisture builds up, then the mold and bacteria will start building up.
12: Guilty as charged. I think I'll be changing that habit right away. Close that door.
14: Don't open it.
12: Okay, so what about the commercial laundromat? I mean, that's where it all started, right?
14: We did take a look at those, went to visit a few, and again, the results were quite surprising, but because they are dealing with laundry on a huge scale, these loads take in 15, 20 kilograms per load, you know, and they're used, 10, 15 times a day, you know, so they're running a lot more. So we wanted to see whether they would really be dirtier than our own machines. And again, the results were quite surprising. So I won't tell you more, but I mean, if you watch the show, you'll be I don't know if you'll be relieved or you'll just be like, oh, okay, you know, and some of you will feel happy, some of you will feel sad.
13: Tomorrow night,
14: that's right. Okay. Talking Point will give it a new spin.
12: Okay. Classic cliffhanger right there. We'll catch How Clean Is Your Washing Machine tomorrow at 9:30 p.m. Singapore, Hong Kong time on MediaCorp's Channel 5, as well as online, a CNA Video On Demand or MeWatch.
13: We are taking a break. More news and updates continue here on Asia First. 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

0: 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Tour Australia differently.
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9: 康文尼，老，希望老，就得采南，哎，เพราะว่ามีอ่างข้างบนใช่ไหมล่ะ
4: As countries push forward, communities are weighing the costs to livelihoods, to environments, and to the future. Power to the People, also available on demand at cna.asia.

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4: What is causing all this anxiety?
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0: is Asia First.
1: Good morning, it's 9 a.m. here in Singapore. I'm Elizabeth Neo. The headlines this hour.
2: Well, Asian markets
1: are holding steady after global tech sell-off prompted by fears of heavy spending by AI companies, also shifting investor focus away from Iran, oil prices and interest rates. Indonesia's emerging market status remains under scrutiny, with MSCI warning the country could be downgraded to frontier market status if reforms fail to gain traction as it delays its review of Indonesian equities by 5 months.
2: The Chinese Premier Li Qiang will address delegates at the World Economic Forum in the southern city of Dalian later this morning. Beijing is expected to champion innovation as the global economy navigates rapid technological change, rising economic uncertainty and geopolitical tensions. We're live on the ground and we'll bring you more coverage just ahead.
3: Chinese e-commerce giant Alibaba launches a high-stakes legal challenge against the U.S. government. Is suing to be removed from a Pentagon blacklist that alleges links to the Chinese military. It argues there's no factual or legal basis for the decision.
2: A UN agency begins evacuating more than 11,000 sailors stranded in the Strait of Hormuz. Following a U.S.-Iran peace deal, the tensions persist. America's top diplomat Marco Rubio says Washington won't accept Iranian tolls or fees in the world's most critical energy choke point. And coming up,
4: last year, we achieved a total investments worth $110 billion. We broke the national record. Johor came in number one.
3: The chief minister of Malaysia's southernmost state speaks to CNA about his administration's track record and what's at stake in the upcoming state polls. But first,
1: Asian markets continue to trade mixed amid a global tech sell-off driven by renewed doubts over AI valuations and the payoff from huge AI spending. We've got South Korea, the outlier for now. It's the only one climbing about nearly 4%. Korea's chip heavyweights, they are mounting a strong rebound today with Samsung Electronics up 6.9%, and you've got SK Hynix there nearly 4% higher. Now, they bore the brunt of losses yesterday as investors dumped some of the biggest beneficiaries of the AI boom. And part of that is due to concerns on the sustainability of the AI rally. But investors also sold chip stocks following regulatory signals that the sector's rally has gotten overheated. Well, see here, the volatility in Samsung and SK Hynix shares that's soared since the start of the year. So one reason the sell-off in South Korea was so sharp had to do with a large, heavily traded product tied to SK Hynix. Damien McIntyre of Federated Hermes spoke to us early on the KOSPI's concentration risk that leaves markets more exposed to sharp moves in a handful of stocks.
5: The KOSPI index is highly concentrated at this point. SK Hynix and Samsung dropping more than 10% yesterday, taking the KOSPI index down itself just about 10%. Those two names are roughly 50% of the index, given, you know, daily moves. Maybe they could be a little higher, a little lower. That's a lot of concentration in two names. Here in the United States, we talk about the Magnificent Seven and the concentration risk that they offer to the U.S. markets. And then when you compare it to the KOSPI index, it's more than, you know, two names taking up roughly 50% of the index. Now, those names are very important to the global economy. They're very critical to the AI trade as a whole.
1: But Wall Street fell overnight on the same concerns over whether sky-high valuations in AI-related stocks can be justified. And it was their biggest tech pullback in weeks, with hundreds of billions of dollars being knocked off the Nasdaq. And leading the declines were some of the market's biggest AI winners, including chip maker Micron, as well as chip designer Arm Holdings. AI heavyweight NVIDIA as well dropped back below the $5 trillion market valuation amid that sell-off. But some market watchers are not yet convinced that the AI trade has run its course, saying earnings growth continues to justify higher valuations.
6: We still think we're in a bull market. Earnings growth is robust and accelerating. Margins are at historic highs. And you've got a market multiple that's not out of line. The other thing that's really important to pay attention to is that earnings growth is kind of matching stock price performance.
1: Well, we have more coverage on the tech sell-off across our platforms, including our website, cna.asia. Also get the latest on our mobile app.
2: A Chinese Premier Li Qiang is set to address delegates at the World Economic Forum in the southern city of Dalian in the next hour.
3: Business agenda is tackling issues ranging from trade and the evolving energy transition to AI, robotics and the future of work. In sharp focus today, the roadmap for Asia's top economy.
2: And more than 1,700 leaders from government, business and academy are attending the so-called Summer Davos. And among them is CNA's Tan Soo-hae, who is joining us live this morning. Soo-hae, so what are the major themes we should expect in Premier Li's speech?
7: Well, I'm standing outside the conference hall where Chinese Premier Li Qiang is expected to make a speech. Now, hundreds of participants and delegates are already queuing up, waiting to enter that conference hall. So you can sense that sense of anticipation in the air. Now, recent speeches by Chinese Premier Li Qiang, he had pointed towards openness, consumption and innovation. And with the theme of this year's Summer Davos as innovation at scale, it's likely that this speech will be geared towards technological competition and collaboration, and that's especially as China is moving from technological breakthroughs towards productivity as well as growth. And this comes in areas like advanced manufacturing, robotics and clean energy. Now, yesterday I spoke with Kathy Lee. She is the head of Center of AI Excellence for World Economic Forum, and she talked about the strengths of China's AI ecosphere. Even as it matures, there are opportunities for foreign investors.
8: Given the amount of development and the capabilities. In terms of the capabilities, I think one of the most important strengths is China couples the technical capabilities with a very strong industrial base, the real-world deployment. There are many, many of the environments and applications for deployment. And those are some of the strengths that, you know, not all other countries and regions can compete with at the moment.
7: Other themes that we're expecting to feature in Chinese Premier Li Qiang's speech will be openness. He's expected to want to project confidence in China's economy. And this is coming off a new plan that China had announced on Monday, a new plan to attract foreign direct investment in areas such as healthcare services, finances. So there could be an increase in market access in those areas. And also, we will be looking out for any signals on the domestic economy and economic priorities, especially since it's a significant year for China. This is the start of the 15th five-year plan. It is a blueprint for China's long-term social and economic priorities. Now, last year, Mr. Li had talked about China going to build a powerhouse, consumption mega powerhouse, and that it's not just the world's factory. So lots to take in. I will be back to give you updates here from Summer Davos in Dalian. We will also be bringing to you live coverage of his speech here on Asia First. So stay tuned for that, and we will also be followed by expert analysis.
2: All right, thank you very much, Soo-hae. That was CNA's Tan Soo-hae live from the World Economic Forum in Dalian, China. The China's foreign minister, Wang Yi, has called on BRICS countries to strengthen cooperation in areas including global energy and food security.
3: Mr. Wang was speaking at a security meeting in New Delhi. He said all members of the alliance must elevate their standing in global affairs and speak up for justice. Mr. Wang also met Russian Security Council Secretary Sergei Shoigu and urged the expansion of the BRICS mechanism, making it a leading force of the global south.
2: And the meeting of security heads in New Delhi comes as U.S. and Iran are negotiating a peace deal after months of war. India's national security advisor, Ajit Doval, welcomed the MOU signed last week and the reopening of the Strait of Hormuz, which he says would ease disruptions in supply chains and strengthen energy security. Nia Punia tells us how BRICS chair India is walking a diplomatic tightrope between fellow members Iran and the UAE, who finds themselves on opposing sides of the conflict in the Middle East.

0: This is taking place at a time when we've seen internal divisions within the bloc, with both Iran and the UAE on opposing sides of that Iran conflict. And India has tried to walk that tightrope to try and bridge those divides, but also try and keep the focus on building consensus on issues where there will be a common viewpoint. You had Ajit Doval stressing that point, where he said this is a significant bloc because this is a group of peace-loving countries who believe in a multipolar world. This is a bloc that represents just under half of the world's population and under 40% of the global economy. So it's important that there is consensus and a forward-looking vision as far as this bloc is concerned. The main theme was discussing non-traditional security threats, particularly with the advent of artificial intelligence. And Ajit Doval stressed that oftentimes the tools at the disposal of many governments are not developing as rapidly as emerging tech is, which is why consensus is important. And BRICS national security advisors and senior security chiefs have agreed to share more information in real time and work together to combat these challenges. But as you can imagine, traditional military conflicts were also very much top of the agenda, including the Iran war. You had Ajit Doval welcome, temporary truce between Iran and the U.S., saying there's cautious optimism that this will stick and that this will have a huge impact on energy supplies to countries of the global south, will also help ease bottlenecks as far as supply chains are concerned. But you did have criticism from members like Iran and Russia. You had Russia's top security chief, Sergei Shoigu, saying that West's desire to maintain a dominant position is causing unprecedented global insecurity. Iran saying that UAE was complicit with the U.S. on attacks carried out on Tehran, and that it's hoping that the UAE will choose the path of regional cooperation.
1: The United Nations has begun evacuating sailors from hundreds of ships stranded in the Gulf.
2: The plan by the International Maritime Organization allows 11,000 seafarers to sail through the Strait of Hormuz. The evacuation is being carried out in cooperation with the U.S., Iran and Oman.
3: The IMO Secretary General, Arsenio Dominguez, said IMO secured the necessary safety guarantees and thoroughly verified the conditions for safe navigation to support these operations. The operation marks a significant step towards alleviating the humanitarian impact of the crisis on thousands of seafarers who've endured months of uncertainty, months of unrestricted movements, and mounting welfare concerns.
1: Oman says it's providing a temporary maritime corridor which runs close to its coastline. Vessels would need to coordinate with the IMO for passage. The U.S. and Iran's blockade of the Strait of Hormuz had choked off maritime traffic in the waterway, leaving ships idle in the Gulf for months with their crews aboard.
2: Crossings have begun to pick up after the U.S. and Iran agreed to a temporary truce, but traffic is still below pre-war levels. The UN Shipping Agency says 46 ships were attacked during the war, killing 14 sailors. At least 7 were Indians.
1: Three of them were killed earlier this month when the U.S. military struck a merchant vessel. In April, Iranian strikes killed 3 Thai sailors. Both ships were allegedly trying to evade the U.S.'s and Iran's blockade.
2: Most seafarers in the Strait are from India and the Philippines, countries with no links to the war. Latest figures show 18,000 Indian mariners and nearly 6,000 Filipino seafarers remain stranded in the Gulf.
1: A top U.S. diplomat, Marco Rubio, insists the Strait of Hormuz will be toll-free. Now, this despite the Memorandum of Understanding with Iran indicating that Tehran will keep the waterway free of charge for 60 days only.
4: Well, that's the law. It's an international waterway. No country is allowed to charge tolls or fees on an international waterway. That's existing international law.
2: The Secretary of State is on a reassurance mission in the Middle East. First stop, UAE, followed by Kuwait and Bahrain. All three were hit by Iranian missiles.
1: His visit comes amid a brewing dispute over UN nuclear inspections. Now, U.S. President Donald Trump insists that Iran agreed to the audits resuming, contradicting Tehran's position.
5: They're wrong. They're wrong. They're wrong. They know they're wrong. They told us inside, and we have it down 100% inspections. And if they were right, I'd cancel the meetings right now.
6: And Iran said there's no reason.

0: your view, Mr. President, when will those inspectors actually be on the ground?
1: At the appropriate time. At the appropriate time. There's no rush, but they'll be on the ground at the appropriate time.
2: Iran sees its missiles as non-negotiable as it works on a final peace deal with the U.S. Iranian President Masoud Pezeshkian has ruled out defensive capabilities being on the table. Well, Mitch McCann is on the story for CNA. He tells us about the fine line that Marco Rubio must walk to reassure Middle Eastern allies without jeopardizing negotiations with Iran.
3: Marco Rubio must convince these countries, that is the UAE, Bahrain and Kuwait, that this deal or this MOU benefits them by reducing the risk of missile strikes from Iran's proxies. But at the same time, while securing their support, he must also avoid publicly antagonizing Iran to prevent a backlash that could derail any future agreements. The concerns of these Middle Eastern countries include whether or not the agreement will require Iran to stop funding and arming its proxies like Hezbollah and Hamas. Marco Rubio says that the Memorandum of Understanding, which calls for the permanent termination of the war on all fronts, actually encompasses those Iranian proxies. So he says that's something they don't need to worry about. That is included in these talks. Another concern is the Strait of Hormuz. There are suggestions that Iran expects or wants to impose a toll on the waterway, and that will worry America's Middle Eastern partners as well. But Rubio and Trump have both dismissed the idea as fanciful, saying that that's not going to happen. It is on issues like that one that Rubio is going to have to walk a fine line, because Iran may feel that the United States is not committed to genuine negotiations if it states all its red lines publicly rather than in the negotiating room in Switzerland.
4: Also ahead, Indonesia's emerging market state is back in focus. MSCI has delayed its decision. Indonesian equities for now, but says a downgrade remains on the table. And the move highlights ongoing concerns over transparency and investor access, raising the stakes for regulators to try and restore confidence. I'll tell you more about what's at stake for Southeast Asia's largest economy

0: Inside Singapore's drug rehabilitation center, the system is designed to break old habits.
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11: Do you know there's a river in here?
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11: And what was around the bend?
13: It actually swerved 30 degrees to the right.
11: What's natural becomes surprising.
14: First time I see.
13: Oh, is it?
14: Water.
13: First time, right?
14: Clean water.
13: Yes.
11: Our rivers were once open waterways used for hard work and tough living.
15: The river's location made it ideal for traders to moor their vessels under houses.
16: And as the population grew, the rivers became dirtier.
17: Sometimes you will find fit body.
18: Whatever you do, drop straight into the water.
11: A source of stories about predators and prisoners, of life and death, and brave endeavors. Now, the rivers are hard to find.
12: The source of the Singapore River is actually further west.
11: Take a ride back to the life and stories of our lost rivers. Watch Lost Rivers on demand at cna.asia.

0: A global index provider, MSCI, says South Korea will remain in the emerging market category, citing the won's limited tradability outside the country. In its latest review, it also flagged operational burdens and restrictions on trading and off-exchange transactions. MSCI said Korean authorities had made progress in addressing these concerns, but noted that investors said issues have not yet been fully resolved.
1: So the won still does not trade freely offshore in the way developed market currencies do in Hong Kong, New York, and Singapore. But having said that, again, because MSCI reviews things in practice and not on paper, the off 24-hour trading actually only begins in July 2026. So I think Korea would still have a chance to obviously get into developed markets. It's just that, again, it's been delayed once again. So they have the economy of a developed market. I think MSCI just wants to see the plumbing of the developed market now.
0: And MSCI has once again given Indonesia more time to address investors' concerns in its review of the country's emerging market status. It warned, though, that a reclassification to frontier status is still on the table if progress is not sufficient by November. MSCI acknowledged recent reform measures taken by Indonesian authorities, saying it's a step in the right direction. But it added that investors need to see whether they are effective. Well, the main concerns highlighted were opacity in shareholding structures and suspected coordinated trading behavior. MSCI says these issues make it harder for investors to know how many shares are truly available for trading and whether stock prices accurately reflect market value. Well, investors have been selling Indonesian equities after the index provider's warning in January about a potential downgrade. For more, we are joined by Olivia Marzuki. So, Olivia, there's clearly some reprieve now for investors for Indonesia, with MSCI delaying its review until November, but it is not out of the woods yet.
2: You summed it really well, Liz. It's not out of the woods yet. And in fact, we must remember that MSCI is one of the world's most influential index providers, right? And many global funds out there, they refer to and use its benchmark to decide whether they going to put their money or not and where to put their money. So when MSCI flags concern about a particular market, investors pay close attention, and they do this because those decisions can influence billions of dollars of capital flow. So as for the Indonesia assessment, MSCI has given the country a bit of breathing room today. It did acknowledge a series of reforms recently announced by regulators, including the IDX, the Indonesian Stock Exchange. And these reforms include requiring more disclosure of shareholders with stakes more than 1% and introducing a framework basically to flag companies with highly concentrated ownership. And there's also been a roadmap to double the minimum free float requirements to 15%. Previously it was 7.5%. And this free float means basically the shares available for public trading. But we must take it with a pinch of salt. MSCI did make it clear that investors still have some reservations, especially about the shareholder transparency and what it describes as coordinated trading behavior, which makes it harder to tell exactly how many shares available for global investors to buy and sell, and whether the market pricing accurately reflects the supply and demand. And here's a key point, Liz. If not enough progress is evident by November, MSCI says it could still reconsider, and options are including consultation on reclassification of Indonesia's status from emerging market to frontier status. So, yeah, for now, it avoided an immediate downgrade, but the warning is still pretty much alive.
0: Yeah, so what will investors be looking out for between now and November?
2: Well, there's a lot to do for the government. MSCI is basically saying don't just announce reforms, but prove that they're working. The index provider says it will continue to assess whether the recent reforms are being implemented effectively, consistently, and having a lasting effect on the market. And this is what investors are hoping to see. One of the reasons that these concerns carry more weight today is because of the rise in passive investing. It means that more money now, these days, they sit in a passive funds and ETFs. They basically track benchmark indices. They simply track ETFs, right? Unlike active fund traders, they don't get to choose which stocks to avoid. So I spoke to one analyst, John Rahmat from Pinnacle Investment, and he explains why these concerns about transparency and trading behavior really matter so much today. Let's take a listen.
3: Indonesia have rising concerns about

0: indications of coordinated trading activities. Until recently, maybe only like the last 2 or 3 years, passive funds, total AUM, were a lot lower compared to the active funds. And for the American market, when the asset under management of all these passive funds basically exceeded the active funds. With the rise of passive funds, they do not have a choice. If a stock is included in the index, they have to buy that stocks. And if that stocks happen to be having a lot of coordinated trading activities, then these foreign funds are having enormous difficulties trying to either buy the stocks or later on trying to sell the stocks. That is not good for any index.
1: And you can see that pretty clear. Those concerns are reflected in market indices performances. So far this year, we can see that the MSCI Indonesia and FTSE Indonesia, they actually have lagged behind the JCI, the Jakarta Composite Index there. In other words, the parts of Indonesian market mostly widely owned by foreign investors have generally underperformed the broader index JCI. So as of today, again, Indonesia remains an emerging market. But between now and November, Liz, the focus will shift from market classification to market credibility. The question is really whether Indonesia can convince global investors that transparency is improving and those market reforms are delivering real results.
2: Okay, Olivia, thanks for breaking this down for us. CNA's Olivia Marzuki there. All right, Anna, this week marks 7 decades since the Korean War. There is still no peace treaty, and for many, no closure. After this break, we will hear from 2 former prisoners of war.
3: Right in a chaotic moment.
4: Midnight, later tonight here in Thailand. 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
2: Economic uncertainty, shifting trade patterns, and new engines of growth are in focus as Summer Davos gets underway in Dalian. We bring you Chinese Premier Li Qiang's address as we look at the key signals Beijing could send to investors, businesses, and trading partners. That's on your next Asia First.

0: Good morning. It's 29 minutes past 9 here in Singapore and in Hong Kong. This is Asia First.
1: In less than 30 minutes from now, Chinese Premier Li Qiang is set to address delegates at the World Economic Forum in Dalian. Now, Beijing is expected to champion innovation as the global economy navigates rapid technological change, rising economic uncertainty and geopolitical tensions.
0: Chinese e-commerce giant Alibaba launches a high-stakes legal challenge against the U.S. government. It's suing to be removed from a Pentagon blacklist that alleges links to the Chinese military and argues there's no factual or legal basis for the decision.
1: And Indonesia's emerging market status remains under scrutiny. MSCI warns the country could be downgraded to frontier market status if reforms fail to gain traction, as it delays its review of Indonesian equities by 5 months.
0: And a UN agency begins evacuating more than 11,000 sailors stranded in the Strait of Hormuz following a US-Iran peace deal. But tensions persist. America's top diplomat Marco Rubio says Washington won't accept Iranian tolls or fees in the world's most critical energy choke point.
1: France has logged its hottest ever day as a heat wave scorches Europe. Weather watchers say the heat wave is one of the worst in European history.
0: Authorities are issuing red alerts in the UK, France, Spain, as well as Italy. 40 people have drowned in heat wave related deaths in France as people desperately try to find ways to cool down. Authorities have issued warnings for people not to swim in unsupervised areas.
1: Now, the government said that 1,800 schools were closed because of the heat. Many others that remained open shortened classroom hours to send students home early.
0: Well, schools also closed early in the UK and many train services were reduced to avoid heat-related problems on the rail lines. An extreme heat warning has been issued for today and tomorrow. Human-caused climate change is tied to increasingly extreme weather. And the UN Climate Agency projections say the next 5 years could shatter more heat records.
1: In an address for Climate Action Week, UN Chief Antonio Guterres said that London was cooking. He said that while artificial intelligence can accelerate climate solutions, AI firms are also hungry for land, water and power. He also called on these firms to measure and publicly disclose their water, carbon and land use impacts.
2: The data centers behind it already consume more electricity than most nations. By 2030, they could use more power than all but five countries and enough water to meet the basic needs of all 1.3 billion residents of sub-Saharan Africa for an entire year.
1: But what exactly is driving the extreme conditions we're seeing and hundreds of millions are experiencing across Europe? Meteorologists point to a weather pattern known as Omega Block. It's formed when a zone of high pressure becomes trapped between two low pressure systems, creating a shape that resembles the Greek Omega letter. Now, the system draws hot air north from North Africa while preventing cooler weather from moving in. Now, as a result, the heat becomes trapped over the same areas for days, allowing temperatures to climb steadily higher. In some cases, a high pressure system can develop into a so-called heat dome. That acts like a lid on a pot, trapping hot air near and ground and suppressing cloud cover. With more sunshine reaching the surface, the heat continues to build. Scientists say weather patterns like Omega blocks and heat domes are not new, but they warn that climate change is making the heat waves they produce more intense as rising global temperatures increase the amount of heat already in the atmosphere.
3: We tend to think of deadly weather events as the things that are dramatic and visual, like a hurricane or a tornado or a flash flood. Heat can be just as dangerous and every bit as deadly, even if it's not dramatic, even if it seems calm and pleasant, and the winds are light and the sun's shining. Those are some of the most dangerous heat days.
1: And more coverage on Europe's extreme heat wave on our website, cna.asia, and our mobile app, including this article, which has more details on the 40 people drowning after seeking to cool down in the blistering weather.
0: Recent conflicts have shown how smaller actors can challenge major powers by leveraging emerging technologies like drones. Singapore's Defence Minister Chan Chun Sing warns the trend could lead to dangerous miscalculations and further destabilise the global order. CNA's Nasra Rohim with more.
4: Armed drones like these are helping supposedly weaker actors challenge the major powers. They're part of the new, cheaper and more scalable technology. Speaking at the Middle East Institute conference in Singapore, Defence Minister Chan Chun Sing pointed out the trend of weaponizing economic supply chains and geography to hold the world to ransom.
5: Those who seek to capitalize on uncertainty to foment further instability and disruption to achieve their own objectives will certainly be cheered. If strategic deterrence by major powers is eroded, others might be tempted for greater adventurism. Such a transition is dangerous

0: and challenging for everyone, including the big, medium and small states.
1: Responding to a question about whether the US has lost a lot of credibility in the current process, Mr. Chan said that it would be unwise to jump to short-term conclusions. He also adds that Singapore will continue to invest in its defense, from budget to manpower. But sometimes what matters most is about the perception and calculations of the rest of the world.
0: Whether you think A or B has become stronger or weaker in the process, that's just our perception. But what is more important to prevent future incidents and accidents is what other people think. Because if we miscalculate, or if other people miscalculate, then I think we are in for trouble. The biggest danger in the world of security is not just about capabilities, it's about intentions. And whether people read the intentions correctly.
1: When it comes to respecting the rite of passage, like the one in the Strait of Hormuz, Mr. Chan said it's time to update the United Nations Convention on the Law of the Sea. Protecting it ensures that these waterways are open to carry critical flows of trade, energy, and data.
0: How do we have new rules building upon the foundation of UNCLOS that allows us to have clear rules on how do we build, maintain all these critical underwater infrastructures? And today, any attack on such infrastructure, any attack on one part of the infrastructure is an attack on the network. And that's why we have a shared and common interest to work together to deter and to prevent such things from happening.
1: That's why during last month's Shangri-La Dialogue, 17 countries, including Singapore, committed to working together to protect critical underwater infrastructures, such as pipelines and cables. While not legally or financially binding, it will involve high-level exchanges of technical know-how.
2: The Korean War began 76 years ago, and technically it continues to this day. An armistice halted the fighting 3 years after it started, but a peace treaty was never signed.
3: The unresolved conflict has left a lasting mark on many, including the prisoners of war. CNA's senior Korea correspondent Lim Yun-suk has their story.
4: 76 years ago, North Korean forces launched a surprise attack across the 38th parallel in the early hours of June 25th. Millions were killed or displaced in the days that followed. Families were torn apart. An armistice, not a peace treaty, brought the fighting to a halt 3 years later on July 27th, 1953. But for some who lived through it, the war continued long after that truce. Lee Son-woo is one of them. At 95, he lives quietly in South Korea, a place he spent more than half a century trying to return to. At 21, he was serving as a South Korean soldier when Chinese forces captured him in Gangwon Province on July 14, 1953, just 13 days before the armistice. He lost three fingers in the fighting. Like tens of thousands of other South Korean prisoners, he didn't get repatriated in the post-war exchange. Instead, he was sent to work in North Korea's remote northeast, spending 53 years in coal mines and camps. He married, had three daughters, and left, thinking that he might never leave the North. Then in 2006, he fled via China and finally landed at Incheon International Airport. But the reunion he had dreamed of came too late. His parents and two of his three siblings had already died. His daughters in North Korea refused to follow, fearing punishment if they were caught. Tens of thousands of South Korean soldiers were captured in North Korea. Yi is one of just 80 who have made it to the South. Today, only five of them, including Yi, are still alive. 20 minutes away is An Hak-sop, who fought for the other side. Born in Kanghwa near the border, he went to the north to study in Kaesong and embraced communist ideology. Captured by South Korean forces, he spent 42 years in prison, refusing to renounce his beliefs. Released in 1995, he was offered the chance to go to the north where long-term prisoners were repatriated after a landmark inter-Korean summit in 2000. He chose to stay, saying he had no business leaving while U.S. forces were still based in South Korea.
5: 미국 놈을 여기다 놔두고 그 도둑 놈을 안방에다 놔두고 안방을 비워준다는 것 자체가 젊은 사람 민족의 양심으로서 허락이 안 되더라고요. 말을 한마디를 하더라도 여기서 해야지 북에 가서 누구들 합니까? 어디다 대고 하죠? 할 데가 없잖아요.
4: Now in his 90s, his sense of that mission has faded. An says he has one final wish: to return to North Korea and die among his comrades. But North Korea has not responded to repeated requests for contact through intermediaries in China and Russia. President Lee Jae-myung says his government will not stand in the way, but with inter-Korean ties frozen, there's little Seoul can do. An is no longer sure he should go at all.
5: 사람에게만 두 가지 명 생명이 있어요. 한 생물학적 생명, 사회적 생명. 이미 사회적 생명은 다 됐는데 내가 북으로 간다고서는 현실을 도피가 되는 것 같기도 하고 앞으로 여생이 얼마 남지 않았는데 죽을 때까지 동절 앞에서 보면서 죽는 게 낫지 않겠냐.
4: At over 90, the man who once refused to leave now cannot decide where he belongs. His hometown is just down the road. North Korea, his political home, lies just across a bridge he cannot cross.
2: Those two men represent just two of the tens of thousands of Koreans still marked by a war that never officially ended. 76 years on, there's still no peace treaty, and for many, there's still no closure. Im Yeon-suk, CNA, Seoul.
6: Still ahead, Chinese tech giant Alibaba sues the U.S. government for adding it to a blacklist of alleged companies with ties to China's military. And Asian markets rebound after a tech-led rout, reversing losses fueled by declines in chip-related stocks. We'll keep you on top of the trading action.
7: This is a machine that's meant to clean, but how clean is it?
8: I put my and your washing machines to the test.
9: As you can see the design, water easily pools up there. Yeast and molds love moisture.
8: For this episode, I tear apart one of them to show you where more gunk is hiding.
7: Wow, this one is all round.
8: How clean is your washing machine? Talking Point, Sunday on CNA.

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2: Across Asia, the demand for power is rising fast, and the transition to clean energy is already underway.
3: Peran panas bumi di Indonesia dalam rangka pelaksanaan transisi energi itu sangat penting.
4: Developing offshore wind is really a no-brainer option for Taiwan.
2: But on the ground, the transition is far from simple.
5: 你盖了风电之后，它这样水流也不同，鱼当然不会再来啊。
6: Grid stability is major challenge in India nowadays.
2: As countries push forward, communities are weighing the costs to livelihoods, to environments, and to the future. Power to the People, also available on demand at CNA.Asia.
7: Recognized among the world's best, CNA takes home 22 awards at the World Media Festival's 2026.

0: Well, the Malaysian state of Johor is headed into a closely watched election, with campaigning set to begin this weekend.
1: The country's southernmost state has emerged as one of Malaysia's key growth engines, attracting record levels of investment.
2: SCNA's senior correspondent, Afifa Arifin, spoke with caretaker chief minister On Hafiz Ghazi about his administration's track record and what is at stake in the upcoming state polls.
3: Last year, we achieved a total investments worth 110 billion. We broke the national record. Johor came in number one. So that, you know, that's something that we're very happy when it comes to results. But not just in terms of investments. We also have to ensure that the people feel the benefits. We need to ensure that our infrastructure is also up to mark.
4: When we talk about Maju Johor 2030, one of the key goals is to create high-value jobs. Are you seeing evidence that, you know, Johorians are earning more and enjoying better opportunities? And also, what opportunities do you want to see young Johorians have by 2030 that may not exist today?
3: We are very grateful to our friends in Singapore that has agreed to work with Johor when it comes to the JSSEZ, the Johor Singapore Special Economic Zone. We're looking at the investments that I mentioned just now. And in terms of job opportunities, Afifa, a lot of companies have already opened their facilities here in Johor. And you know, when it comes to premium salaries, obviously it's not as high as what you get paid in Singapore. But our fresh graduates are earning 4,000 ringgit and above in certain industries. So that is a very positive sign.
4: What do you think the Johorians now expect from the state government that they didn't back then, given everything that this administration has done so far?
3: Based on the feedback that I've been receiving so far, most Johorians are saying, please continue on this momentum. And there are obviously parties and, you know, people from other states that are very interested in Johor at the moment. But I think they can see who has been performing and who have been just giving empty promises.
4: On that note, Dato, at a federal level, we know BNPH working together in the Madani government. In Johor, they are political competitors. So how do you navigate that distinction?
3: We've always been Barisan Nasional government here in Johor, 100%. There are no other parties in this administration. So nothing much has changed, actually, Afifa. And the way we navigate over the past few years is that we've always been professional. At the end of the day, for the 4 million Johorians living in Johor, whether they vote me or they support me, to me, that is not the most important factor because I have to serve everyone regardless of who supports me. So I believe at the national level, the Prime Minister and his cabinet will practice those same values, because at the end of the day, they are responsible.

0: for the 33 million Malaysians and the 4 million Johorians, regardless of, you know, whether they support them or not.
1: This Johor state election is going to be very closely watched nationwide, and Johor is often seen as a BN stronghold. What would a strong result here say about the coalition's standing today?
0: I think a strong result in Johor will signal that Johorians want stability. And this stability is very important because, as I said, you know, what we've achieved so far is just the tip of the iceberg. And Bangsa Johor, the Malays, the Chinese, the Indians, the Orang Aslis must come together to ensure that we have that strong mandate so we can bring this beautiful state to the next stage. Whether we can achieve it really depends on what they decide on the big day, on the 11th of July.
2: A markets update now, because shares of the e-commerce giant Alibaba opening in the red following a lawsuit. Alibaba is down about a tenth of a percent. We also want to monitor other Chinese tech shares. Tencent up 1%. JD.com is down about 2% there. A look at the broader Chinese markets. Mainland China right now, a mixed picture this morning, taking the cue from the rest of the Asia-Pacific region, as, of course, the markets try to reverse yesterday's tech sell-off. For Hang Seng seems to be the outlier for now. It's up about 0.5%. We've got investors also awaiting Chinese Premier Li Qiang's address at the World Economic Forum Summer Davos in Dalian, looking for key signals that Beijing could send to investors, businesses, as well as trading partners.
3: All China has seen a wave of new expressions to capture the anxious mood of the zeitgeist, from Tangping to Bailan. And now it's Qing Su Jia Zi, or emotional value.
4: Yeah, it's used to explain everything from blind box obsessions and AI companions, and even hiring strangers to climb mountains with them.
3: Genevieve Wu spoke to Crystal Chia, who climbed a mountain to explore the rise of China's emotional economy and what this growing search for comfort and connection says about modern Chinese society. Here's an excerpt from the latest CNA Correspondent podcast.
5: You scaled Mount Tai in search for this story, the Qingxi Jiazhi. Tell us briefly about this ambitious hike that you took and the role of this paper that fills, I suppose, this emotional value.
6: Yes, so I climbed this mountain at first with a friend. That was my first time climbing this mountain. It's 7,600 steps. So it is ambitious. And like a lot of other climbers, when I got to the top, I think I basically like 情绪失控, right? I was having a mental breakdown. So this time for this documentary, I wanted to go back to the mountain and see how is it different climbing with a companion climber. His name is Xiao Meng, and during the climb, it was basically like how he would bring other clients. So he carried my backpack for me. He would hold my hand and drag me up the more the tougher parts of the mountain. And I also got him to show me how he would physically carry some clients if they asked him to. Yeah. So at the end of the climb, I've come to understand why some people would hire a companion climber. So initially, I was hesitant, right? I have my own hands and feet, and I'm fit and I'm able. And wouldn't it feel inauthentic given that I'm paying for a service? But after that, I realized that on a practical front, he helps me to climb faster by carrying my backpack and my essentials. And on the emotional front, to have a sense of security and trust, because he has done this 200 times. He can tell me, oh, we have how many thousand more steps to go before we reach the top. So I get the sense of trust and belief that I can reach the top. And that's how I have come to understand why some people would hire a paper.
4: And keep with us here on CNA. We'll have more news and updates in the next hour.
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0: Where population is only in the hundreds, with only one student in the third junior high.
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3: 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And IHI.
4: He don't want to see anybody. He's afraid to go.
5: Across Singapore, a growing number of youth are isolating themselves. And their families are at their wits' end.
6: It is really very heartaching that a child stays inside a room, not talking to him.
7: We went to see the psychiatrist. The psychiatrist said, there's nothing else we can do for your son.
8: Since November 2023, he has locked himself up.
5: What made them withdraw from the world? Shut up! And what will it take to bring them back?
9: What I want to do is be able to go out alone instead of having companies, taking the train and buses alone.But I do not know how I can overcome that fear yet.
7: One day, I'll be able to open the door with my heart.
5: Shut down. On demand at cna.asia.
0: CNA wins big at the New York Festivals 2026 with an outstanding haul of 16 awards, including 11 gold, 2 silver and 3 bronze.Recognized on the global stage for trusted news, excellence in journalism, and compelling documentaries. CNA, understand Asia.
10: The first thing in the morning as Asia wakes up to a new day. Get up to speed with major events shaping lives in the region and other parts of the world.
11: Putting things in perspective with eye-opening reports and expert analysis as a new era of global politics breeds power struggles and shifting alliances.
10: We get to the heart of the matter and take stock of the issues you're invested in with on-the-ground reports and wall-to-wall coverage. Viewing it all from a regional lens because we put Asia first.
0: This July...When tradition meets transformation, new possibilities take shape.
12: Nihoma!
0: Embark on a slow simmer journey into the heart of Singapore's hawker culture.
13: Hawker culture is so key to our identity.
0: Where generations of heritage, craftsmanship and flavour are reimagined for a new era.
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0: From life behind bars to life behind the stove.
15: I'm willing to teach everything.
0: Former offenders step into the demanding world of veteran hawkers, taking on its challenges for a chance to prove that their past does not determine their future.
16: The deal breaker for me is if they go back into their old ways.
0: As the world's demand for clean energy continues to grow, is nuclear power the answer? Unpack the complexities of science, politics and innovation as we explore the role nuclear energy could play in building a cleaner, greener future.
17: What lies beneath the ground here is in high demand and countries around the world want a piece of it.
0: This July on CNA.

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1: It's 10 a.m. here in Singapore and in the Chinese city of Dalian, where we begin this hour.
2: Premier Li Qiang set to address delegates who have gathered at the World Economic Forum, also known as the Summer Davos.
3: Beijing is expected to champion innovation as the global economy navigates rapid technological change, rising economic uncertainty, and geopolitical tensions. We'll bring you the premier's speech live in just a bit.

0: But first, headlines we're following this hour.
1: Chinese e-commerce giant Alibaba launches a high-stakes legal challenge against the U.S. government. It's suing to be removed from a Pentagon blacklist that alleges links to the Chinese military. It argues there are no factual or legal basis for this decision.
2: A UN agency has started evacuating more than 11,000 sailors stranded in the Strait of Hormuz. Following a U.S.-Iran peace deal, tensions persist. America's top diplomat Marco Rubio says Washington won't accept Iranian tolls or fees in the world's most critical energy choke point.
0: And Indonesia's emerging market status remains under scrutiny. MSCI warns the country could be downgraded to frontier market status if reforms fail to gain traction, as it delays its review of Indonesian equities by 5 months.
1: Asian markets continue to trade mixed amid a global tech sell-off driven by renewed doubts over AI valuations and the payoff from huge AI spending. Australia turning positive now, about 0.4% higher. New Zealand still underwater by about 0.3% there. Losses for Japan's Nikkei 225 as well by about 0.5%, while South Korea continues to rally strongly, up by 3%. And the country's chip heavyweights are mounting a rebound today, as we're seeing Samsung Electronics up by more than 7%. You've got SK Hynix about to 4% higher this morning too. They bore the brunt of losses yesterday as investors dumped some of the biggest beneficiaries of the AI boom. And part of that is due to concerns on the sustainability of the AI rally. But investors also sold chip stocks following regulatory signals that the sector's rally had gotten overheated. Now, see here, the volatility in Samsung and SK Hynix shares that soared since the start of the year. So one reason the sell-off in South Korea was so sharp had to do with a large, heavily traded product tied to SK Hynix. Well, Damien McIntyre of Federated Hermes spoke to us earlier on the KOSPI's concentration risk that leaves markets more exposed to sharp moves in a handful of stocks.
3: The KOSPI index is highly concentrated at this point. SK Hynix and Samsung dropping more than 10% yesterday, taking the KOSPI index down itself just about 10%. Those two names are roughly 50% of the index, given, you know, daily moves. Maybe they could be a little higher or a little lower. That's a lot of concentration in two names. Here in the United States, we talk about the Magnificent Seven and the concentration risk that they offer to the U.S. markets. And then when you compare it to the KOSPI index, it's more than, you know, two names taking up roughly 50% of the index. Now, those names are very important to the global economy. They're very critical to the AI trade as a whole.
1: Wall Street fell overnight on the same concerns over whether sky-high valuations in AI-related stocks can be justified. It was their biggest tech pullback in weeks, with hundreds of billions of dollars being knocked off the Nasdaq. And leading the declines were some of the market's biggest AI winners. We're talking about chip maker Micron, as well as chip designer Arm Holdings. And AI heavyweight NVIDIA also dropped back below the $5 trillion market valuation mark amid that sell-off. But some market watchers are not yet convinced that the AI trade has run its course, saying earnings growth continues to justify those higher valuations.
4: We still think we're in a bull market. Earnings growth is robust and accelerating. Margins are at historic highs. And you've got a market multiple that's not out of line. The other thing that's really important to pay attention to is that earnings growth is kind of matching stock price performance.
1: We have more coverage on the tech sell-off across our platforms, including our website, cna.asia. You can also get the very latest on our mobile app.
0: The Chinese e-commerce giant Alibaba has sued the U.S. government for blacklisting it over alleged ties to the Chinese military.
2: It's denied the claims and is seeking to be taken off the blacklist. The U.S. has added firms like Alibaba, Baidu and BYD to a list of, quote, Chinese military companies. The blacklist doesn't have much legal repercussions, but does restrict their ability to work with the U.S. military and also receive research funding.
0: But Alibaba's lawsuit argues that the move is a violation of constitutional due process and rights to free speech. It says it had presented detailed evidence.

0: weapons, showing that it doesn't support the Chinese military and its products are not built for defense, but the Pentagon didn't respond.
1: The U.S. Defense Department has declined to comment on the case. Beijing has retaliated by adding American firms to its own list, including rare earth miners and defense companies.
0: China's Foreign Minister Wang Yi has called on BRICS countries to strengthen cooperation in areas including global energy and food security.
1: Mr. Wang was speaking at a security meeting in New Delhi. He said all members of the alliance must elevate their standing in global affairs and speak up for justice. Mr. Wang also met with the Russian Security Council Secretary Sergei Shoigu and urged the expansion of the BRICS mechanism, making it a leading force of the global south.
0: And the meeting of security heads in New Delhi comes as U.S. and Iran are negotiating a peace deal after months of war. India's National Security Advisor Ajit Doval welcomed the MOU signed last week and the reopening of the Strait of Hormuz, which he says would ease disruption in supply chains and strengthen energy security. India Punia tells us how BRICS chair India is walking a diplomatic tightrope between fellow members Iran and the UAE, who find themselves on opposing sides of the conflict in the Middle East.
2: This is taking place at a time when we've seen internal divisions within the bloc, with both Iran and the UAE on opposing sides of that Iran conflict. And India has tried to walk that tightrope to try and bridge those divides, but also try and keep the focus on building consensus on issues where there will be, a common viewpoint. You had Ajit Doval stressing that point, where he said this is a significant bloc because this is a group of peace-loving countries who believe in a multipolar world. This is a bloc that represents just under half of the world's population and under 40% of the global economy. So it's important that there is consensus and a forward-looking vision as far as this bloc is concerned. The main theme was discussing non-traditional security threats, particularly with the advent of artificial intelligence. And Ajit Doval stressed that oftentimes the tools at the disposal of many governments are not developing as rapidly as emerging tech is, which is why consensus is important. And BRICS national security advisors and senior security chiefs have agreed to share more information in real time and work together to combat these challenges. But as you can imagine, traditional military conflicts were also very much top of the agenda, including the Iran war. You had Ajit Doval welcome, temporary truce between Iran and the U.S., saying there's cautious optimism that this will stick and that this will have a huge impact on energy supplies to countries of the global south, will also help ease bottlenecks as far as supply chains are concerned. But you did have criticism from members like Iran and Russia. You had Russia's top security chief, Sergei Shoigu, saying that West's desire to maintain a dominant position is causing unprecedented global insecurity. Iran saying that UAE was complicit with the U.S. on attacks carried out on Tehran, and that it's hoping that the UAE will choose the path of regional cooperation.
0: The United Nations has begun evacuating sailors from hundreds of ships stranded in the Gulf.
1: The plan by the International Maritime Organization allows 11,000 seafarers to sail through the Strait of Hormuz. The evacuation is being carried out in cooperation with the U.S., Iran and Oman.
3: The IMO Secretary General Arsenio Dominguez said IMO secured the necessary safety guarantees and thoroughly verified the conditions for safe navigation to support these operations. The operation marks a significant step towards alleviating the humanitarian impact of the crisis on thousands of seafarers who've endured months of uncertainty, months of unrestricted movements, and mounting welfare concerns.
0: Oman says it's providing a temporary maritime corridor which runs close to its coastline. Vessels will need to coordinate with the IMO for passage. The U.S. and Iran's blockade of the Strait of Hormuz had choked off maritime traffic in the waterway, leaving ships idle in the Gulf for months with their crews on board.
1: And while traffic has begun to pick up after the U.S. agreed, and the U.S. and Iran, I should say, agreed to a temporary truce, the flow there is still below pre-war levels. The UN Shipping Agency says 46 ships were attacked during the war, killing 14 sailors. At least seven were Indians.

0: Well, three of them were killed earlier this month when the U.S. military struck a merchant vessel. In April, Iranian strikes killed three Thai sailors. Both ships were allegedly trying to evade the U.S.'s and Iran's blockade.
1: And most seafarers in the strait are from India and the Philippines, countries with no links to the war. Latest figures show 18,000 Indian mariners and nearly 6,000 Filipino seafarers remain stranded in the Gulf.
0: A top U.S. diplomat, Marco Rubio, insists the Strait of Hormuz will be toll-free. This despite the memorandum of understanding with Iran, indicating that Tehran will keep the waterway free of charge for 60 days only.
2: Well, that's the law. It's an international waterway. No country is allowed to charge tolls or fees on an international waterway. That's existing international law.
1: The Secretary of State is on a reassurance mission in the Middle East. First stop is the UAE, followed by Kuwait and Bahrain. All three were hit by Iranian missiles.
0: Now, his visit comes amid a brewing dispute over UN nuclear inspections. U.S. President Donald Trump insists that Iran agreed to the audits resuming, contradicting Tehran's position.
1: Let's get you live now to the World Economic Forum in Dalian, China. Premier Li Qiang preparing to address delegates. Now, this year's agenda at the summer Davos to tackle issues ranging from trade and the evolving energy transition. AI expected to be on the agenda as well, alongside the energy transition. Robotics and the future of work. Going to be on the agenda and also in sharp focus today, the roadmap for Asia's top economy. Now, ahead of the forum, Mr. Li urged deeper AI integration into advanced manufacturing as China eyes new growth drivers amid sluggish domestic demand. Now, he described the AI innovations as key to new growth momentum and also competitive advantage. It is, of course, a critical year for China, marking the start of its 15th five-year plan, which outlines goals to strengthen Beijing's technological self-reliance.
3: Your Excellency, Premier Li Qiang.
0: All right, also in focus is Beijing's efforts to step up global investment and partnerships. It recently unveiled a new action plan to optimize foreign capital, expanding market access across sectors, including education, finance, and healthcare. Mr. Li also met with the South Korean Prime Minister Kim Min-suk on the sidelines of the forum, where they pledged to work towards improving bilateral relations and expanding economic cooperation. And you're looking at live pictures out of the Summer Davos Forum in Dalian. Alios Zwingi, the president and CEO of World Economic Forum, is speaking right
3: since
0: now.
3: Since then, the dialogue between China and the forum.
1: Just a quick note as well that the World Economic Forum, the Davos version, that is not a policy announcement forum, unlike the two sessions, you know, where, you know, specific goals and targets and policies were announced. So this is considered more a diplomatic messaging platform. As we mentioned earlier, China will be outlining its 15th five-year plan. We'll talk about its growth targets and also its vision, if you like, for the global economy.
3: A global platform for entrepreneurship, innovation, and collaboration. It brings together leaders from government, business, academia, civil society, and the next generation to address the challenges and opportunities shaping the future. This year's meeting takes place at a moment of profound transformation. The global economy is facing uncertainty, fragmentation, and uneven growth. Technology is advancing with extraordinary speed. Artificial intelligence, advanced manufacturing, clean energy, biotechnology, and digital systems are reshaping industries and societies. At the same time, the world's most urgent challenges, from climate change and energy security to supply chain resilience and inclusive growth, cannot be solved by one country, by one company, or one institution alone.

0: In this context, China's role is essential. China is a major engine of the global economy, a center of manufacturing and innovation, and an increasingly important contributor to technological progress and international cooperation. The scale of China's market, the strength of its industrial base, and the dynamism of its entrepreneurs matter not only for China, but for the world. China's advances in areas such as green technologies, digital infrastructure, mobility, life sciences, and artificial intelligence are helping to shape the next chapter of global growth. These advances also create important opportunities for life sciences and artificial intelligence are helping to shape the next chapter of global growth. These advances also create important opportunities for cooperation. Cooperation that can help ensure technology serves people, supports productivity, advances sustainability, and contributes to shared prosperity. At the World Economic Forum, we believe that dialogue is not an end in itself. Dialogue leads to understanding. Understanding leads to trust, and trust leads to collaboration and action. That is why this meeting is so important. It provides a space where leaders can look beyond immediate pressure and focus on what can be built together. Your Excellency, Premier Li, on behalf of the World Economic Forum, I would like to express our sincere appreciation for your continued support of this meeting and the forum's engagement with China. Your presence today sends a strong signal of China's commitment to international dialogue, openness, and cooperation at a time when the world needs these qualities more than ever. I would also like to thank our hosts in Dalian, the government of the People's Republic of China, our partners, and all participants who have joined us from around the world. Your presence here reflects a shared conviction that innovation, when guided by responsibility and cooperation, can help create a more resilient, inclusive, and sustainable future. It is now my great honor to invite His Excellency Li Jiang, Premier of the State Council of the People's Republic of China, to deliver his remarks. Premier Li, the floor is yours.
1: Your Excellency's Co-Chair, Andre Hoffman, and President Alois Zwingli. Your Excellency's leaders of participating countries. Your Excellency's heads of international organizations. Distinguished business leaders, distinguished guests, ladies and gentlemen. Good morning. It's my great pleasure to join you, friends, both old and new, here in the beautiful city of Dalian for the annual meeting of the new champions, 2026. On behalf of the Chinese government, I wish to extend warm congratulations on the opening of the meeting and express heartfelt thanks to you all for your long-standing, strong support for China's economic development. The theme of this year's meeting, Innovating at Scale, points to a critical factor in global economic development today. As President Xi Jinping noted, innovation drives development and innovation shapes the future. Let me take this opportunity of today's gathering to share with you China's innovation stories. And offer some thoughts on global innovation cooperation based on China's economic development practice. I have three thoughts here. My first thought is Entering the 15th five-year plan, China's economy has made new headway while navigating a changing situation. The year 2026 marks the launch of China's 15th five-year plan for economic and social development. Since the beginning of this year, there has been increased volatility in the international landscape as geopolitical conflicts erupted one after another. Global economic recovery, fragile as it was, has now come under greater strain. Against this backdrop, China's economy got off to a good start. It withstood the challenges, forged ahead, and demonstrated stronger resilience and a promising outlook. So the overall performance can be summarized in four keywords. Keyword number one, stability. China's economy grew by 5% in Q1 and has maintained a sound momentum in Q2. We are seeing growth in corporate profits, a moderate rebound in prices, and continued improvement in people's livelihood. Stability may not seem much on an ordinary day, but when China's economy at a massive volume of 140 trillion RMB yuan continues to register steady and healthy growth despite the shocks of global energy shortages and severe supply chain disruptions. When it continues to bring much needed certainty to this increasingly uncertain world and plays a vital role as a safe harbor, such solid and robust stability is all the more precious. Keyword number two, innovation. I bet you are well aware that after years of endeavor and accumulation, China has become a hub of rapidly emerging new technologies, new products, and new business models. In the first half of this year, multiple types of commercial rockets have been successfully launched, and technologies such as quantum information, integrated circuits, and nuclear fusion have been advancing at an accelerated pace. Most notably, the AI sector has seen explosive growth. Several major AI models have reached new milestones in performance. And our daily token usage has hit several hundred trillion by the end of May, and that ranked first in the world. And embodied intelligence has moved into large-scale commercial application. With brilliant frontier innovations quickly sparking off a sweeping transformation of growth drivers, China's economy has taken on a new look and gained renewed energy. Keyword number three, dynamism. China's supersized market continues to unleash demand potential, especially in services, green, and new types of consumption. Tourism, performing arts, and sports events easily draw large crowds, with tickets often sold out in seconds. Consumer favorites such as smartwatches, smart glasses, and other smart devices have seen sales multiply. In addition, here in China, flows of people, goods, information, and capital are highly vibrant. Over 550 million express deliveries are handled per day. That is more than the total of all other countries combined. All these are all vivid footnotes to the surging vitality of China's economy. They are also the true reflections of the dynamism of the Chinese market, and they embody the rich diversity and high growth potential of China's domestic demand. Keyword number four, integration. At a time of rising unilateralism and protectionism, China remains as committed as ever to opening up further. We have extended zero tariff policies to 63 countries. We stayed as the world's second largest import market for 17 years running. And in the first 5 months of this year, we recorded an import growth of 20.5%. That's significantly higher than our export growth. Since last year, we have also launched a number of export to China promotional events to make available more channels for high-quality foreign products to enter the Chinese market. That has been well received by countries around the world. What I want to stress here is that for China, our integrated development with the world has never been an expediency, but a strategic decision made in line with the trend of history and based on our own development philosophy. In pursuing development, China does not seek to move faster by going alone. Rather, we want win-win cooperation with all in the world so that we can go far together. These four keywords, stability, innovation, dynamism, and integration, together present a comprehensive outlook of China's economy. They sketch out both the current picture and future trajectory. We are confident and capable of sustaining and harnessing this strong momentum so as to keep writing new chapters in China's high-quality development. That's my first thought. My second thought is, innovation-driven development is the key to China's long-term, steady, and sustained economic success. Over the years, China's economy has maintained steady and healthy development. And I think this can be attributed to two critical factors, namely the stable environment and the strength of innovation. The stable environment in China, I believe, is widely recognized, and many of you know this from personal experience, so I will not elaborate here. As for the strength of innovation, the visible outcomes and vibrant activities tend to attract more attention, while the strenuous efforts and long-time dedication that contributed to the successes in innovation are not always fully appreciated. So, in this connection, I wish to underscore three key messages. Message number one, China's innovation has been forged through relentless, painstaking effort. We are well aware that there are no shortcuts in sci-tech research, and no one can copy their way to an innovation edge. There has to be solid hard work to tackle tough challenges. In recent years, in order to achieve greater self-reliance and strength in science and technology, we have steadily increased input into sci-tech research. During the 14th Five-Year Plan period from 2021 to 2025, our total R&D expenditure grew by an average of 10% annually, making China the world's second largest R&D spender. Last year, basic research accounted for more than 7% of total R&D expenditure, setting a new record in history. And during this process, Chinese enterprises have done an amazing job. They have demonstrated unyielding resilience and steadfast dedication. Many industry leaders have endured operational pressures brought about by prolonged and costly R&D commitments. Some incurred heavy losses at certain stages, and others faced unfair external suppression. Despite all this, none of them ever wavered in their commitment. And their perseverance has finally paid off. One typical example is Huawei. The company has suffered financially under technological blockade. But instead of cutting costs on R&D, we've learned that Huawei invested over 1 trillion RMB yuan in research over a period of nearly 10 years. And it is thanks to this substantial input into R&D that Huawei achieved a host of breakthroughs in hardcore technology. This year marks the start of the 15th Five-Year Plan. And during this period that ends in 2030, we will further strengthen research on key technologies. We will significantly raise the proportion of basic research funding. We will continuously enhance the capacity for original innovation. All this will provide an inexhaustible source of energy for the innovation and high-quality development of China's economy. That's my first message, that China's innovation has been forged through relentless, painstaking effort. And my second message is that China's innovation has been tempered through extensive applications across multiple industries. Science and technology thrives in application. The most difficult leap in innovation is often not the one inside the lab, but the one across the Darwinian Sea that separates the lab from the market. The key, therefore, lies in better connecting science and technology with industry. After years of pursuing innovation-driven development, China has blazed a successful path by which sci-tech innovation spearheads industrial innovation, and industrial upgrade propels sci-tech evolution. On the one hand, rapid sci-tech progress is the wellspring of industrial development. In recent years, we have made active explorations in frontier and emerging sectors, and achieved a large volume of innovation outcomes that have given birth to many new industries. As you know, the vigorous growth of China's new energy and intelligent connected vehicle industries, for example, has been enabled by our sci-tech breakthroughs in new materials, power batteries, and communications technology. These innovations, not government subsidies, as some have speculated, are the core competitiveness of Chinese products. We don't have enough money to do all the subsidies, to be very frank. It's mainly because of the big market for these new products and our development in science and technology has been the wellspring of industrial development, as I have stressed. And on the other hand, China's massive application scenarios provide a powerful incubator and training ground for new technologies. China has a complete industrial system and a big market. So, a promising sci-tech outcome backed by China's manufacturing strength can be rapidly turned into real-world consumer goods. Likewise, a niche product placed in a market of 1.4 billion consumers has the potential to grow into a sizable business and even a big industry. Last evening, I knew from the news that the China Supply Chain Expo, China International Supply Chain Expo, and one exhibitor said to the press during an interview that he said in his country, the period from invention to real-world application would take one whole year. But in Shenzhen, it took only 1 week to turn from that blueprint into real-world products. But he may be just polite because he was in China. But to be frank, our strong manufacturing industry, as well as strong and complete industrial system, can turn even a very niche product into real-world products. That is our strength. So, with broad participation across all sectors, with frequent feedback from countless users, and with repeated refinement across diverse scenarios, where the new technologies have been able to evolve and upgrade continuously through large-scale applications. Going forward, we will promote deeper integration between sci-tech innovation and industrial innovation. We will expand effective domestic demand. We will accelerate the large-scale application of new technologies and products. And we will strengthen the mutually reinforcing cycle of sci-tech advances and industrial development. That's my second message.
2: My third message is that China's innovation has been nurtured in an enabling environment. Innovation today, as you know, is highly complex and systemic, requiring larger scale resources input, stronger supporting measures, and a more enabling institutional environment. For years,

0: China has worked hard to enhance its systemic innovation capacity and achieved remarkable results. We have been increasing support in resources and factors production, putting in place a diversified investment system with enterprises leading the way, government providing guidance, and society participating. Now, R&D investment by enterprises has accounted for nearly 80% of China's total R&D spending. So our enterprises are really incredible and forward-looking. And we have been building a batch of major sci-tech research facilities and infrastructure. And training some 7 million university graduates in science, engineering, agriculture, and medicine every year. We have prioritized building innovation platforms. Of the world's top 100 innovation clusters, 24 are in China, topping the Global Innovation Index ranking for 3 consecutive years. Professional, differentiated, and specialized industrial clusters spread across the country. From the one-hour electronic information innovation circle in the Yangtze River Delta, the one-hour motorcycle industrial circle in Chongqing, to the 30-minute supporting circle in Shenzhen's Robot Valley. These platforms have incubated a large number of high-tech enterprises as well as little giants that use specialized and sophisticated technologies to produce novel and unique products. Moreover, we have deepened reforms of systems and institutions, introducing a series of new policies and new measures in intellectual property rights protection, risk sharing, innovation incentives, and other areas. Going forward, we will continue to improve the innovation ecosystem and speed up the development of infrastructure, including new type power grids, computing power networks, and new generation telecommunication networks, so as to effectively remove barriers to better resource allocation and keep unlocking and unleashing the innovation dynamism of the whole society. China's rapidly growing innovation capacity has been widely welcomed and recognized by most in the world. Some, however, respond differently. They are anxious about China's sci-tech and industrial innovation. And for various reasons, even come with some unfriendly narratives. For instance, the so-called China Shock 2.0, as reported by some media outlets. They claim China's development is a shock to the world. But as I have noticed in the recent discussions about this narrative by some institutions and media outlets, there are more mentioning of an opposite term, that is China Opportunity 2.0, not China Shock 2.0. They believe China's development provides opportunities for the world. In the past, China's big market and low-cost production factors had provided market dividends for the world. Today, while continuing to provide even greater market dividends, China is also offering more and more innovation dividends with its technological progress and industrial upgrading. What these combined dividends generate for the world are greater opportunities and potential of development. For enterprises around the world, China Opportunity 2.0 means across the board, innovation empowerment and high return investment opportunities. As we have seen, a growing number of foreign enterprises have come to China to set up research centers and regional headquarters and become deeply integrated into China's innovation and industrial chains. This is a clear shift from made in China to created in China. In 2025, 14,000 foreign-funded enterprises were established in the fields of scientific research and technological services, up by 27.2% year-on-year. Here in China, enterprises from various countries can quickly find whole process partners from R&D to prototyping and to mass production, making innovation easier and more efficient. This not only helps companies succeed in the Chinese market, but also boosts their global competitiveness. At the same time, fast-growing Chinese innovative enterprises can also generate returns for investors across the world that could be several or even dozens times the original capital. And this reminds me of my hometown, Hangzhou. There is a very popular company, Unitree, and we can see the performance of their robots. 10 years ago, when I was the governor of Zhejiang province, Unitree was still a small company. When I left Zhejiang in 2016, the company was only valued at just over 10 million RMB yuan. But now, the company is worth 42 billion yuan, several thousand times increase in just 10 years' time. The number of Chinese enterprises with such potential is still growing, not just Unitree. Recent months have seen faster flow of global capital into China's technology assets. For global development, China Opportunity 2.0 means more accessible, advanced technologies and widely shared outcomes. China is committed to an open approach to innovation. Much of its innovation is open source. This enables more countries, particularly developing countries, to access affordable new technologies and new products, which has enhanced their development capacity and can help address many difficulties holding back global development. Today, China's large open source AI models have been downloaded by over 10 billion times globally in cumulative terms. Large-scale scientific facilities in controlled nuclear fusion, quantum technology, and other areas are open to the whole world. And the Tiangong space station is set to welcome foreign astronauts. And you may have seen relevant media reports. These are proof enough that what China's technologies and products in emerging areas bring to the world are not shocks or threats, but opportunities and empowerment. And this is my second thought. My third thought is that innovation cooperation is an imperative for tackling global growth predicament. Throughout China's development, innovation has played an irreplaceable and pivotal role in the broader global economy. It stands as a vital pathway to counter downward pressure and reignite growth momentum. At present, global innovation activities have taken on new characteristics and trends unlike anything seen before. First, never before has technology advanced so fast. But the risks of losing control is notably rising. In particular, AI has vastly enhanced innovation efficiency, with breakthroughs emerging on all frontiers. Some call this the Cambrian moment of the intelligent age. But we have to see that the risks of losing control and ethical lapses are also mounting in the new landscape. Without commensurate governance, the fallout could be severe. Second, never before has innovation been so deeply interconnected. Yet, the barriers to collaboration are increasing. Collective efforts that cross disciplines and national borders have become the mainstream and necessity of innovation. Yet, technological walls, barriers, and blockades are also growing more pervasive in some parts of the world. I believe innovation that truly transforms and benefits the world must always open up to and embrace the world. In this new landscape, only through stronger cooperation can we generate more breakthroughs. And only through stronger cooperation can we rise to the diverse risks and challenges before us. We should deepen connectivity and collaboration to build greater synergy for innovation. In this new round of technological revolution and industrial transformation, no country or company can succeed alone. An interconnected global market enables more efficient flow and allocation of production factors and significantly reduces innovation costs. An inclusive and collaborative innovation network allows ideas to interact and converge more freely, accelerating breakthroughs in frontier technologies. China will integrate more proactively into the global innovation and industrial chains, work with all sides to build an open world economy, jointly safeguard stable and smooth global industrial and supply chains, foster more innovation outcomes, and strengthen the drivers of growth. We should harness technology for good and more effectively advance collective governance. Innovation drives humanity's quest for a better life. Advanced technologies should serve as tools that benefit people across countries.
1: You've been listening to the Chinese Premier Li Qiang at this year's Summer Davos Forum in Dalian. He gave China's narrative on the global economy and the Chinese economy and how Beijing sees innovation moving from the lab into everyday life, from factories using the latest technology and advanced manufacturing techniques. Mr. Li said China has made a good start to the year while navigating new challenges like increased volatility and tensions which have put global growth under strain. Rather, he says China has achieved this with four main anchors. The first is stability that resulted in 5% growth in the first quarter, and that has been maintained, he says, in the second quarter. The other

points which he's mentioned include dynamism, which he says has unleashed demand, potential and services and other consumer-driven events. Integration is the third point he made.

0: rejected the idea of a new China shock, instead describing China's technological rise as a China Opportunity 2.0. While some countries are uneasy about China's progress, he acknowledged, he also stressed that China remains committed to open innovation, saying open source development can help more countries and companies benefit from new technologies.
1: Through exchange and grow together by enabling each other's success.
2: And before we go, just a quick check on how China markets are faring as investors digest comments from Premier Li. He underscored the sound momentum of Asia's top economy despite global shocks. And Premier Li also championed the country's continued AI growth. Markets still looking pretty mixed right now, with Shenzhen, the outlier, up about 0.2%. All right, that is Asia First for today. Up next is Paul Tseng with Asia Now.

See Australia from the eyes of a local, where local insights turn into lasting memories. Tour Australia differently.

At Standard Chartered, we're here for those who never stand still, who want trusted expertise in the world's most dynamic markets. Now is your time.

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1: It's 11 a.m. in Singapore and Hong Kong, 8:30 in New Delhi and 10 o'clock in Jakarta. I'm Paul Sung. At this hour, Chinese Premier Li Qiang outlines geopolitical risks and energy supply shortages in speech at the World Economic Forum in Dalian, saying Beijing remains committed to opening up its economy.
2: Wen, Xin, Guo, Rong, 四个字，勾勒出了一幅中国的

0: 为图景。这既是中国经济当下的整体概貌。
1: America's top diplomat Marco Rubio says Washington will not accept Iranian tolls or fees in the world's most critical energy choke point. Asian markets holding steady after global tech sell-off prompted by fears of heavy spending by AI companies. Plus, Alibaba launches a legal fight. The Chinese e-commerce giant is suing the US government over a blacklist designation.Arguing there is no factual or legal basis for alleged military ties. Chinese Premier Li Qiang has outlined Beijing's roadmap for its economy ahead, with focus on innovation as its new growth driver. He was speaking at this year's Summer Davos Forum in Dalian. Mr. Li added that the country's economy has shown resilience amid global energy shocks and geopolitical risks,with AI development and integration at the forefront. He signals China's openness to greater cooperation with international partners as Beijing works towards welcoming more foreign investment. And for the latest, CNA's Tan Shihui joins us live from Dalian. Shihui, what do you think was the key message Premier Li wanted the international business community to hear?
2: Well, Mr. Li just ended his speech minutes ago, and so we're seeing participants and delegates streaming out of that hall. But really, that key message for at least the first half of his speech, it was really to reassure investors, to reinforce commitment to openness. He mentioned some of the key words, and this includes stability. He said that China's economy got off on a good start. It grew by 5% in quarter one, and then there was sound momentum in the second quarter. And this is even though there was a lot of volatility at the start of this year in the international landscape. He also talked about dynamism. He talked about the demand potential, especially in services and new types of consumption. He says that the flow of goods is vibrant. He also mentioned integration. He said that China is committed as ever to open further. And he says that China is the world's second largest import market for 17 years in the running. And so he explained in a summary.What these keywords mean.
0: 文、心、活、融四个字勾勒出了一幅中国的多维图景。这既是中国经济当下的整体概貌，也是我们未来的总体趋势。我们有信心，有能力把这个良好开局保持好发展好，不断地书写出中国高质量发展新的篇章。
1: Shihui, this year's theme is innovating at scale. How central was AI to the Premier's vision for China's future growth, you think?
2: Well, innovation was definitely central to Mr. Li's speech. In fact, it was one of the main messages. Yeah, he had talked about innovation-driven development. He said this is key to China's long-term sustained economic success. And he says that there are two critical factors. One of them is a stable environment and also the strength of innovation. And so he announced that there will be a further strengthening of research on key technology. He says that there will be a raising of a portion of basic research funding. He says that there will be enhancing of capacity for original innovation. At the same time, Mr. Li Qiang responded to criticism frequently made by Western economies about China's competitiveness. Let's take a listen.
0: 这才是中国产品竞争力的关键，而不是现在也有个别人所说的，中国的产品有竞争力，主要是中国政府靠补贴。不是这样，中国政府还没有这么富有，我们也补不起，主要是靠我们的中国的大规模市场。
2: Well, Mr. Li Well, Mr. Li also talked about enhancing innovation capacity. He's moving forward. China will improve innovation ecosystems, speed up infrastructure development. Now, he talked about the difference people have in terms of their perceptions of China. He said that previously people have perceptions that China shocks and threats, but now it's China opportunities and empowerment. He says that now innovation will lead to high return investment opportunities. He says that now foreign investors and enterprises are deeply integrated in industrial chains. He said this is a clear shift from made in China to created in China. So he's really calling on for foreign direct investment. He says that last year alone, there was 14,000 foreign-funded enterprises established in fields of scientific research and technological services. And he says that there will be a continuing of an open approach to innovation, saying that developing countries will also now have access to affordable and new technology. And he continues to add that China will encourage innovation and bring about more benefits to the world, saying that there will be win-win cooperation.
1: Okay, thanks for that. CNA's Tan Zhihui live from World Economic Forum in Dalian, China. China's Foreign Minister Wang Yi has called on BRICS countries to strengthen cooperation in areas including global energy and food security. Mr. Wang spoke at a security meeting in New Delhi on the sidelines of the BRICS Security Summit in India. The Chinese diplomat said all members of the alliance must elevate their standing in global affairs and speak up for justice. Mr. Wang also met with Russian Security Council Secretary Sergei Shoigu and urged the expansion of BRICS mechanisms, making it a leading force of the global south. The meeting of security heads in New Delhi comes as US and Iran are negotiating a peace deal after months of war. India's National Security Advisor Ajit Doval welcomed the MOU signed last week and the reopening of the Strait of Hormuz, which he says would ease disruptions in supply chains and strengthen energy security. Neha Punia tells us how India is balancing its ties between Washington and Tehran as the two-day meeting draws to a close.
3: This is taking place at a time when we've seen internal divisions within the bloc, with both Iran and the UAE on opposing sides of that Iran conflict. And India has tried to walk that tightrope to try and bridge those divides, but also try and keep the focus on building consensus on issues where there will be a common viewpoint. You had Ajit Doval stressing that point where he said this is a significant bloc because this is a group of peace-loving countries who believe in a multipolar world. This is a bloc that represents just under half of the world's population and under 40% of the global economy. So it's important that there is consensus and a forward-looking vision as far as this bloc is concerned. The main theme was discussing non-traditional security threats, particularly with the advent of artificial intelligence. And Ajit Doval stressed that oftentimes the tools at the disposal of many governments are not developing as rapidly as emerging tech is, which is why consensus is important. And BRICS national security advisors and senior security chiefs have agreed to share more information in real time and work together to combat these challenges. But as you can imagine, traditional military conflicts were also very much top of the agenda, including the Iran war. You had Ajit Doval welcome, temporary truce between Iran and the US, saying there's cautious optimism that this will stick and that this will have a huge impact on energy supplies to countries of the global south, will also help ease bottlenecks as far as supply chains are concerned. But you did have criticism from members like Iran and Russia. You had Russia's top security chief, Sergei Shoigu, saying that West's desire to maintain a dominant position is causing unprecedented global insecurity. Iran saying that UAE was complicit with the US on attacks carried out on Tehran, and that it's hoping that the UAE will choose the path of regional cooperation.
1: The United Nations has begun evacuating sailors from hundreds of ships stranded in the Gulf. The plan by the International Maritime Organization allows 11,000 seafarers to sail through the Strait of Hormuz. The evacuation is being carried out in cooperation with the US, Iran, and Oman.
4: The IMO Secretary General Arsenio Dominguez said IMO secured the necessary safety guarantees and thoroughly verified the conditions for safe navigation to support these operations. The operation marks a significant step towards alleviating the humanitarian impact of the crisis on thousands of seafarers who've endured months of uncertainty, months of unrestricted movements, and mounting welfare concerns.
1: Oman says it is providing a temporary maritime corridor which runs close to its coastline. Vessels would need to coordinate with the IMO for passage. The US and Iran's blockade of the Strait of Hormuz had choked off maritime traffic in the waterway, leaving ships idle in the Gulf for months with their crews aboard. While crossings have begun to pick up after the US and Iran agreed to a temporary truce, traffic is still below pre-war levels. The UN Shipping Agency says 46 ships were attacked during the war, killing 14 sailors, at least seven of them Indians. Three of them were killed earlier this month when the US military struck a merchant vessel in April. Iranian strikes killed three Thai sailors. Both ships were allegedly trying to evade the US and Iran's blockade. Most seafarers in the ships in Hormuz are from India and the Philippines, countries with no links to the war. Latest figures show that 18,000 Indian mariners and nearly 6,000 Filipino seafarers remain stranded in the Gulf. Top U.S. diplomat Marco Rubio insists the Strait of Hormuz will be toll-free, this despite the Memorandum of Understanding with Iran indicating Tehran will keep the waterway free of charge for 60 days only.
5: Well, that's the law. It's an international waterway. No country is allowed to charge tolls or fees on an international waterway. That's existing international law.
1: The U.S. Secretary of State is on a reassurance mission in the Middle East. First stop UAE, followed by Kuwait and Bahrain. All three were hit by Iranian missiles. His visit comes amid a brewing dispute over U.N. nuclear inspections. U.S. President Donald Trump insists Iran agreed to the audit, resuming contradicting Tehran's position.
6: They're wrong. They're wrong. They're wrong. They know they're wrong. They told us inside, and we have it down, 100% inspections. And if they were right, I'd cancel the meetings right now.
7: From your view, Mr. President, when will those inspectors actually be on the ground?
6: At the appropriate time. There's no rush, but they'll be on the ground at the appropriate time.
1: Iran sees its missiles as non-negotiable as it works on a final peace deal with the U.S. Iran President Masoud Pezeshkian has ruled out defensive capabilities being on the table.
8: تفاهم نامه‌ای که داشتیم وجود نداره به هیچ وقت وجود نخواهد داشت.
1: Mitch McCann is on the story for CNA. He tells us about the fine line that Mr. Rubio must walk to reassure Middle Eastern allies without jeopardizing negotiations with Iran.
9: Marco Rubio must convince these countries, that is the UAE, Bahrain and Kuwait, that this deal or this MOU benefits them by reducing the risk of missile strikes from Iran's proxies. But at the same time, while securing their support, he must also avoid publicly antagonizing Iran to prevent a backlash that could derail any future agreements. The concerns of these Middle Eastern countries include whether or not the agreement will require Iran to stop funding and arming its proxies like Hezbollah and Hamas. Marco Rubio says that the Memorandum of Understanding, which calls for the permanent termination of the war on all fronts, actually encompasses those Iranian proxies. So he says that's something they don't need to worry about. That is included in these talks. Another concern is the Strait of Hormuz. There are suggestions that Iran expects or wants to impose a toll on the waterway, and that will worry America's Middle Eastern partners as well. But Rubio and Trump have both dismissed the idea as fanciful, saying that that's not going to happen. It is on issues like that one that Rubio is going to have to walk a fine line, because Iran may feel that the United States is not committed to genuine negotiations if it states all its red lines publicly rather than in the negotiating room in Switzerland.
1: Pakistani Prime Minister Shahbaz Sharif rejected what he described as double standards on ballistic missiles as he hosted Iranian President Masoud Pezeshkian for high-level talks in Islamabad. Mr. Sharif said there's no mention of Iran's missile program in the MOU, underlying that Tehran has the right to have them, as do other countries.
10: There are many other countries around the globe who have such missiles in the stockpile. So why object to Iran's ballistic missile? This would amount to a controversy which will generate unnecessary delays and doubts and question marks.
1: Mr. Sharif also welcomed the signing of the U.S.-Iran deal, saying it had helped avert a potential regional war. He added that Pakistan would continue to play its part in promoting peace and stability across the Middle East. Hira Mustafa is tracking this story for CNA in Islamabad. She explains why the timing of Mr. Pezeshkian's visit to Pakistan is particularly important.
11: The timing of this visit is highly significant because this is coming right after the Lucerne summit that was held over the weekend. And experts who we have been speaking to in the capital are telling us that this is not at all an incidental trip, because Pakistan is a key mediator between the warring parties and has been shuttling messages between the Iranian leadership as well as the Americans ever since the war on Iran started. So in that context, it's a highly consequential visit of the Iranian president to Pakistan, and while he arrived here in Islamabad, he was warmly welcomed by the Pakistani leadership. Officials here in Islamabad are also hoping that after the lifting of some sanctions from Iran during the talks in Switzerland, this could pave a way to restart the progress in Pakistan-Iran gas pipeline project and other energy projects that have been stalled over the years because there were sanctions on Iran.
1: Your Asia business update is next, including Asia's tech stocks fighting back. South Korea's semiconductor giants recover some losses after a sharp global market downturn prompted by fears of heavy spending by AI companies. Plus, Indonesia's market status under scrutiny. MSCI has delayed a decision on Indonesian equities, but says a downgrade remains possible. What's at stake for Southeast Asia's largest economy? Find out after the break.

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0: Time for your business update. Asian markets are mostly higher after a global tech sell-off driven by renewed doubt over AI valuations and the payoff from huge AI spending. Korea's chip heavyweights mounting a rebound today. They bore the brunt of the losses yesterday as investors dumped some of the biggest beneficiaries of the AI boom. Part of that is due to concerns on the sustainability of the AI rally. But investors also sold chip stocks following regulatory signals that the sector's rally had gotten overheated. The chart shows the volatility in Samsung and SK Hynix shares that soared since the start of the year. One reason the sell-off in South Korea was so sharp had to do with a large, heavily traded product tied to SK Hynix. Damien McIntyre of Federated Hermes spoke to us earlier on the KOSPI's concentration risk that leaves markets more exposed to sharp moves in a handful of stocks.
1: The KOSPI index is highly concentrated at this point. SK Hynix and Samsung dropping more than 10% yesterday, taking the KOSPI index down itself just about 10%. Those two names are roughly 50% of the index, given, you know, daily moves. Maybe they could be a little higher, a little lower. That's a lot of concentration in two names. Here in the United States, we talk about the Magnificent Seven and the concentration risk that they offer to the U.S. markets. And then when you compare it to the KOSPI index, it's more than, you know, two names taking up roughly 50% of the index. Now, those names are very important to the global economy. They're very critical to the AI trade as a whole.
0: Stocks in the Greater China region trading mixed with the Shanghai Composite and Hong Kong's Hang Seng in the red. But the tech-heavy Shenzhen market tracking the other Asian markets that seek to reverse yesterday's tech sell-off. Among the tech stocks, Alibaba shares in Hong Kong heading lower. Other Chinese tech shares, Tencent in the green, and JD.com nursing losses. We have more coverage on the tech sell-off across our platforms, including on our website, cna.asia. Also get the latest on our mobile app. Chinese e-commerce giant Alibaba has sued the U.S. government for blacklisting it over alleged ties to the Chinese military. It has denied the claims and is seeking to be taken off the blacklist. The U.S. has added firms including Alibaba, Baidu and BYD to a list of, quote, Chinese military companies. The blacklist does not have much legal repercussion, but does restrict their ability to work with the U.S. military and receive research funding. Alibaba's lawsuit argues that the move is a violation of constitutional due process and rights to free speech. It says it had presented detailed evidence showing that it does not support the Chinese military and its products are not built for defense, but the Pentagon did not respond. The U.S. Defense Department has declined to comment on the case. Beijing has reiterated by adding American firms to its owned list, including rare earth miners and defense companies. Global index provider MSCI says South Korea will remain in the emerging market category, citing the once limited tradability outside the country. In its latest review, it also flagged operational burdens and restrictions on trading and off-exchange transactions. MSCI said Korean authorities had made progress in addressing these concerns, but noted that investors said issues have not yet been fully resolved. MSCI has once again given Indonesia more time to address investor concerns in its review of the country's emerging market status. It warned, though, that a reclassification to the frontier status is still on the table if progress is not sufficient by November. MSCI acknowledged recent reform measures taken by Indonesian authorities, saying it's a step in the right direction. But it added that investors need to see whether they are effective. The main concerns highlighted were obscenity in the shareholding structures and suspected coordinated trading behavior. MSCI says that these issues make it harder for investors to know how many shares are truly available for trading and whether stock prices accurately reflect market value. Investors have been selling Indonesian equities after the index provider's warning in January about a potential downgrade. A boost of optimism was short-lived in the Jakarta exchange, with the stock benchmark giving up earlier gains. The rupiah remains weaker to the dollar. Indonesia has avoided an immediate MSCI downgrade, but Mohit Mupuri, fund manager at SGMC Capital, explains why investors remain cautious.
2: Well, MSCI looks at reforms in practice, not on paper. The key takeaway is obviously this is a sigh of relief. Unfortunately, it comes with a warning label, so it's not a full resolution yet. Indonesia has retained emerging market status, and that removes an immediate forced selling risk. That matters because the market has already been punished heavily. MSCI has essentially said not everything is fine. It's effectively said we acknowledge the reform steps, but now we need to see implementation. It was a confidence issue, not a macro fundamental growth issue. Valuations are now very appealing, but of course, investors don't want cheap alone is not enough. JCI is trading around 9x forward earnings, which is distressed relative to its own history. Foreign positioning is light, 36% foreign ownership, down from 65% back in 2016. This creates asymmetry. So when everyone is already positioned underweight, the market does not need a perfect story to recover. It just needs fewer negative surprises, which Indonesia has unfortunately had a few surprises in the past 3 months.
0: And still ahead on Asia now. What does Premier Li Qiang's message mean for China's economy and the rest of the world? Our senior China editor will be speaking to an expert after the break.
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See Australia from the eyes of a local, where local insights turn into lasting memories. Tour Australia differently.

Updating this hour's top stories, Chinese Premier Li Qiang outlines geopolitical risks and energy supply shortages in a speech at the World Economic Forum in Dalian, saying Beijing remains committed to opening up its economy. America's top diplomat Marco Rubio says Washington will not accept Iranian tolls or fees in the world's most critical energy choke point. Asian markets holding steady after a global tech sell-off prompted by fears of heavy spending by AI companies. Plus, Alibaba launches

0: a legal fight. The Chinese e-commerce giant is suing the U.S. government over a blacklist designation, arguing there is no factual or legal basis for alleged military ties. Now, circling back to our top story, Chinese Premier Li Qiang has hailed the country as a safe haven for the world economy amid rising global turbulence. He was speaking at this year's summer Davos Forum in Dalian, where he outlined Beijing's roadmap for its economy ahead, with focus on innovation as its new growth driver. Mr. Li added that the country's economy has shown resilience amid global energy shocks and geopolitical risks. He signaled China's openness to greater cooperation with international partners as Beijing works towards welcoming more foreign investment. CNA's Olivia Xiong joins us now live from Dalian with the latest. Olivia?
1: Paul, the Chinese premier in his speech really on a charm offensive, very clear that he was speaking to a room full of business and government leaders from around the world. He emphasized China's efforts in innovation as a main driver of its economy, also pushing back against criticism that it was government subsidies that was boosting its industrial capacity, saying that China doesn't have the money for that. In fact, pushing back too against talk of a China shock 2.0, instead reframing it as China opportunity 2.0, especially significant as we know those tensions are simmering between China and Europe.
2: ,也有一些人借机抛出了一些不好的、不友好、不是说求是的一些论调，比如最近个别媒体在报道的所谓的中国冲击2.0，中国冲击2.0，认为中国的发展是对世界经济的冲击。我也注意到最近不少国际机构，也有一些媒体对这个问题做了一些讨论。 我很高兴看到，更多的声音是一个相反的指挥，那就是中国机遇2.0，不是中国冲击2.0，是中国机遇2.0，认为中国的发展对世界是一次机遇。
1: Well, to help us read between the lines of that speech, I have with me Dr. Shen Jianguang, who is chief economist at JD.com.
3: Thank you.
1: Dr. Shen, I want to start off from what we just heard by the Chinese premier recasting the China shock 2.0 as China opportunity 2.0. What do you think that signals about how the Chinese leadership is viewing tensions and criticism, perhaps, of China?
3: I see the most important, word from the Chinese Premier Li Qiang is actually open up. He talked many times about China is willing to open up and trying to provide more opportunity to the rest of the world, because utilizing Chinese, the strength is a huge domestic market, right? And also a strong, manufacturing base. And finally, he also emphasized a lot on the innovation, this technological progress, like AI. I think to me, I also attended the Winter Davos, right? As I think the two key, theme from the Winter Davos, one is AI, innovation. Second is the geopolitical tension. That time, in the winter time, the main tension is between the Europe and the USA, because that time Mr. Trump is threatened to take over Greenland Island. Right? So that has a big shock to the European leaders. So a lot of dialogues are around that relationship. And of course, AI innovation is another key topic. Elon Musk and also, other tech companies, the CEO were there, so talk about huge progress. And as well, so this Davos, summer Davos in Dalian, that the key topic is on innovation. because probably Asian we are less, you know, open to talk about the geopolitical tension than in Davos, the real Davos. So I think it's the key message is very clear that China is now actually firmly in the area of, you know, innovation, want to be a leader. It's not just a follower, right? And that there's a huge progress has been made around the AI technology. And China is actually utilizing this technology to boost productivity and boost the domestic market. And that domestic market can be opened to provide opportunity to the rest of the world. I think that's the key message.
1: I want to pick up on your point about this emphasis by the Chinese premier about innovation. Mm. It was literally the theme that ran throughout his entire speech. And speaking of how there's been huge progress, also that China's economy in the second quarter has maintained sound momentum. We know GDP growth was 5% in Q1. Are we already seeing the fruits of this innovation drive pay off in the data?
3: Oh, definitely. If you think about that's why I see, you know, the Chinese supply side has been very strong. You know, supply side, we are talking about industrial production, exports, foreign direct investment, all by Chinese companies. You know, we are seeing like a 7-8% growth in the first quarter, and now we also see 6-7% industrial production growth. Exports growing like double digit, 10%. Right? If we also can see the Chinese foreign reserve increase to $3.5 trillion, you know, and the renminbi, the Chinese currency, now is appreciating. You know, all these supply side driven economies seem to be okay, you know, especially regarding domestic international competition, right? So exports are doing very well. So that's one part of the picture we are seeing. The second picture is then it's domestic demand, right? So if the data regarding domestic demand, like retail sales, domestic investment, has been pretty weak, actually. Some drop from the first quarter. And then, actually, that's the biggest challenge. The Chinese leader has been talking about, you know, how to boost the consumption, how to boost domestic demand. It will be the key task for this year. So we see a sharp contrast between supply side and demand side.
1: So what sort of measures do you think are needed to boost domestic consumption? Because efforts have been made. For example, the trade-in program we know has been going on for some time now. There's also talk about encouraging people to buy smart devices and AI really being a driver of that.
3: That's
1: but
3: right.
1: Why hasn't it landed so far, and why aren't we seeing it within the retail sales figures?
3: Last year, the Chinese government, you know, allocated 300 billion renminbi to boost, you know, consumption using trading policy. The previous year, it's 150 billion, right? So definitely last year, we see a jump in home appliance, AI part, you know, like electronic products, as well as mobile phone stuff, like the PC. And then, you know, this year, the government allocated 250 billion. So a small decline. Because we have a very high base for last year. So this year, you know, by year-on-year comparison, definitely you see a drop. So the question is, you cannot always rely on this trading policy, the handout, right? So people buy like a TV, they will not replace TV the second year, right? It will last maybe several years. And so that's why you have to find a long-term solution how to boost the consumption. So by boosting income, right? That's why the Chinese government also, you know, increased the rural pension for all the pensioners in the rural area. That's like 200 million people. So that's by like 10% each year already. So that's one part of the equation. Also, you see the Chinese government also allocated, you know, to all newly born baby. Plus, you know, 1 year, 2 year old children. Yeah, everyone get 3,600 renminbi per year, and so this kind of policy, you know, could be more longer term than, you know, just trading policy. Of course,
1: I would also like to ask you, you know, besides domestic consumption. You mentioned the Chinese premier being very focused on seeing that China is open, and we know that officials announced a new action plan to attract and better utilize foreign investment.
3: That's right.
1: What are some of the challenges, though? Because businesses we've been talking to here say that they welcome the messaging, and that is positive, but they're also waiting to see details. Could you share with us what may be some of the challenges when it comes to implementing these measures to woo more foreign investment?
3: Yeah, for example, the Chinese overseas direct investment, as I see, it's already increased a lot. So last year, we are seeing net ODI, you know, just Chinese foreign direct investment minus foreign direct investment into China. We see something like $150 billion surplus, which means that there's much more the investment by Chinese company abroad than foreign company investing to China. So that's why the government want to encourage more foreign direct investment. So a lot of, I think, measures is about deregulation, you know, liberalization of previous, some restrictions. So that's still some area. For example, even the same question is how to boost domestic demand, like how to provide more opportunity market for foreign company as well for Chinese consumers. For example, just now, yesterday, the Chinese government announced a way to liberalize the automobile market. You know, we are on the resale market, how to decorate the cars, how to replace the engines, for example, you know, to allow the antique cars to be, you know, used into China, and you know, all kinds of measures. I think that's all related to the deregulation. It's not just by fiscal subsidy, but also I think for foreign direct investment, the same thing. It's not that the government will not provide more incentives like tax cut stuff, but more is the deregulation part. So, for example, service sector. Yeah, previously, you know, only the Chinese nation professionals can operate, but they liberalize it. Foreign company or even hospital, foreign hospitals can come to China to operate. All these kind of measures will, you know, boost more foreign direct investment to, you know, support the premier's remark. Chinese market is huge, and they try to provide more opportunity to the global investors.
1: So potentially more moves and measures to be announced for the second half of the year. So thank you very much, Dr. Shen, for your time. I was speaking with Dr. Shen Jianguang, who is chief economist with JD.com. And we'll be bringing you much more from here at the Summer Davos in Dalian later in the day. I'll also be speaking with Liu Qian from Usawa Advisory for more analysis on what's next for China's economic trajectory. Back to you, Paul.
0: Thank you, Olivia. CNA's Olivia Seong live from the World Economic Forum in Dalian, China. Ahead on Asia now, there is still no peace treaty and for many, no closure. After the break, we'll hear from two former prisoners of war.

0: At Standard Chartered, we're here for those who never stand still, who want trusted expertise in the world's most dynamic markets.
1: Now is your time.

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Easy to play and great for quick breaks on a busy day. We have 5 games. Here's Buzzword, where you form as many words as you can using the given letters. All words have to include the center letter. Make it extra fun by inviting a friend to a challenge. Over at Guessword, you have 6 chances to uncover the hidden word, using the color feedback to see if you place the letters correctly. In Mini Crossword and Mini Sudoku, challenge yourself by completing them in the shortest time possible. Feeling stuck? You can always play with a friend or ask for help. We also have an all-time favorite, Word Search. There's only one rule. Drag from the first to the last letter in any direction, including backwards and diagonally. Here's the fun part. When you sign in, you can build streaks when you play daily, earn badges, and even if you miss a day, you can use a freeze to save your streak.

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1: China has seen a wave of new expressions to capture the anxious mood of Zygists, from Tanping to Bailian, and now is Qingshu Jiazhi, or emotional value. It is used to explain everything from blind box obsessions and AI companions and even hiring strangers to climb mountains with them. Genevieve Wu spoke to Crystal Chia, who climbed a mountain to explore the rise of China's emotional economy and examine what this growing search for comfort and connection reveals about modern Chinese society. Here's an excerpt from the latest CNA Correspondent podcast.
2: You scaled Mount Tai in search for this, this story, the Qingshu Jiazhi. Tell us briefly about this ambitious hike that you took and the role of this paper that fills, I suppose, this emotional value.
3: Yes, so I climbed this mountain at first with a friend. That was my first time climbing this mountain. It's 7,600 steps. So it is ambitious. And like a lot of other climbers, when I got to the top, I think I basically like 情绪失控, right? I was having a mental breakdown. So this time for this documentary, I wanted to go back to the mountain and see how is it different climbing with a companion climber. His name is Xiao Meng, and during the climb, it was basically like how he would bring other clients. So he carried my backpack for me. He would hold my hand and drag me up the more the tougher parts of the mountain. And I also got him to show me how he would physically carry some clients if they asked him to. Yeah. So at the end of the climb, I've come to understand why some people would hire a companion climber. So initially, I was hesitant, right? I have my own hands and feet, and I'm fit and I'm able. And wouldn't it feel inauthentic given that I'm paying for a service? But after that, I realized that on a practical front, he helps me to climb faster by carrying my backpack and my essentials. And on the emotional front, to have a sense of security and trust, because he has done this 200 times. He can tell me, oh, we have how many thousand more steps to go before we reach the top. So I get the sense of trust and belief that I can reach the top. And that's how I have come to understand why some people would hire a paper.
1: 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Now, the Korean War began 76 years ago, and technically it continues to this day. An armistice halted the fighting 3 years ago after it started, but a peace treaty was never signed. For two prisoners of war, the unresolved conflict has left a lasting mark. CNA senior Korea correspondent Lim Yong-suk has their story.
4: 76 years ago, North Korean forces launched a surprise attack across the 38th parallel in the early hours of June 25th. Millions were killed or displaced in the days that followed. Families were torn apart. An armistice, not a peace treaty, brought the fighting to a halt 3 years later on July 27, 1953. But for some who lived through it, the war continued long after that truce. Lee Son-woo is one of them. At 95, he lives quietly in South Korea, a place he spent more than half a century trying to return to. At 21, he was serving as a South Korean soldier when Chinese forces captured him in Gangwon Province on July 14, 1953, just 13 days before the armistice. He lost three fingers in the fighting. Like tens of thousands of other South Korean prisoners, he didn't get repatriated in the post-war exchange. Instead, he was sent to work in North Korea's remote northeast, spending 53 years in coal mines and camps. He married, had three daughters, and left, thinking that he might never leave the North. Then in 2006, he fled via China and finally landed at Incheon International Airport.
0: 미성루시하고 내일은 부르면서 사람들이 벌써 53년 동안에, 내 나라, 내 땅이기 때문에 내가 6.25 전쟁에 그렇게 공항까지 했기 때문에 날 알아주는구나.
4: But the reunion he had dreamed of came too late. His parents and two of his three siblings had already died. His daughters in North Korea refused to follow, fearing punishment if they were caught.
0: 딸이 시집간 거 서 있어. 이제 내가 97인가 몇 살이 됐다는가 생각해봐서 다 이제는 한 60이 70살이다. 편안하지 않아. 나는 한나 아파요. 계속 뭐.
4: Tens of thousands of South Korean soldiers were captured in North Korea. Yi is one of just 80 who have made it to the South. Today, only five of them, including Yi, are still alive. 20 minutes away is An Hak-sop, who fought for the other side. Born in Kanghwa near the border, he went to the North to study in Kaesong and embraced communist ideology. Captured by South Korean forces, he spent 42 years in prison, refusing to renounce his beliefs. Released in 1995, he was offered the chance to go to the North, where long-term prisoners were repatriated after a landmark inter-Korean summit in 2000. He chose to stay, saying he had no business leaving while U.S. forces were still based in South Korea.
5: 미국 놈을 여기다 놔두고 저 도둑 놈을 안방에다 놔두고 안방을 비워준다는 것 자체가 젊은 사람 민족의 양심으로서 허락이 안 되더라고요. 말을 한마디를 하더라도 여기서 해야지 북에 가서 누구들 합니까? 어디다 대고 하죠? 할 데가 없잖아요.
4: Now in his 90s, his sense of that mission has faded. An says he has one final wish. To return to North Korea and die among his comrades. But North Korea has not responded to repeated requests for contact through intermediaries in China and Russia. President Lee Jae-myung says his government will not stand in the way, but with inter-Korean ties frozen, there's little Seoul can do. An is no longer sure he should go at all.
5: 사람에게만 두 가지 생명이 있어요. 한 생물학적 생명, 사회적 생명. 이미 사회적 생명은 다 됐는데 내가 북으로 간다고서는 현실을 도피가 되는 것 같기도 하고 앞으로 여생이 얼마 남지 않았는데 죽을 때까지 동절 앞에서 보면서 죽는 게 낫지 않겠냐.
4: At over 90, the man who once refused to leave now cannot decide where he belongs. His hometown is just down the road. North Korea, his political home, lies just across a bridge he cannot cross.
6: Those two men represent just two of the tens of thousands of Koreans still marked by a war that never officially ended. 76 years on, there's still no peace treaty, and for many, there's still no closure. Im Yeon-suk, CNA, Seoul.
1: And still ahead on Asia Now. The Chinese premier touts his country's advances in AI and innovation while pledging to open China's economy further.

See Australia from the eyes of a local, where local insights turn into lasting memories. Tour Australia differently.

0: Do you know there's a river in here?
1: No other country can let you see the bottom of a river.
0: And what was around the bend?
2: It actually swerved 30 degrees to the right.
0: What's natural becomes surprising.
3: First time I see water.
2: First time, right?
3: Clean water.
2: Yes.
0: Our rivers were once open waterways used for hard work and tough living.
4: The river's location made it ideal for traders to moor their vessels under houses.
5: And as the population grew, the rivers became dirtier.
6: Sometimes you will find dead body.
7: Whatever you do, drop straight into the water.
0: A source of stories about predators and prisoners, of life and death, and brave endeavors. Now, the rivers are hard to find.
1: The source of the Singapore River is actually further west.
0: Take a ride back to the life and stories of our lost rivers. Watch Lost Rivers on demand at cna.asia.
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0: It's 12 p.m. in Singapore and Hong Kong, 9:30 in New Delhi and 11 o'clock in Jakarta. I'm Paul Sun. At this hour, Chinese Premier Li Qiang outlines geopolitical risks and energy supply shortages in a speech at the World Economic Forum in Dalian, saying Beijing remains committed to opening up its economy. America's top diplomat Marco Rubio says Washington will not accept Iranian tolls or fees in the Strait of Hormuz. Asian markets holding steady after a global tech sell-off prompted by fears of heavy spending by AI companies. Plus, Alibaba launches a legal fight. The Chinese e-commerce giant is suing the U.S. government over a blacklist designation, arguing there is no factual or legal basis for alleged military ties. Chinese Premier Li Qiang has outlined Beijing's roadmap for its economy ahead, with focus on innovation as its new growth driver. He was speaking at this year's Summer Davos Forum in Dalian. Mr. Li added that the country's economy has shown resilience amid global energy shocks and geopolitical risks, with AI development and integration at the forefront. He signaled China's openness to greater cooperation with international partners as Beijing works towards welcoming more foreign investment. CNA's Tan Chiu Hui has more on Premier Li's message to the international business community.
1: That key message for at least the first half of his speech, it was really to reassure investors, to reinforce commitment to openness. He mentioned some of the key words, and this includes stability. He said that China's

0: economy got off on a good start. It grew by 5% in quarter one, and then there was sound momentum in the second quarter. And this is even though there was a lot of volatility at the start of this year in the international landscape. He also talked about dynamism. He talked about the demand potential, especially in services and new types of consumption. He says that the flow of goods is vibrant. He also mentioned integration. He said that China is committed as ever to open further. And he says that China is the world's second largest import market for 17 years in the running. And so he explained in a summary what these keywords mean.
1: Wen, xin, huo, rong, 4个字, 勾勒出了一幅中国的多维图景。 这既是中国经济当下的整体概貌， 也是我们未来的总体趋势。 我们有信心， 有能力， 把这个良好开局保持好发展好， 不断地书写出中国高质量发展新的篇章。
2: Senior China editor and senior correspondent Olivia Xiong caught up with JD.com's chief economist Shen Jianguang on the sidelines of the meeting. Here's an excerpt of that conversation.
3: He talked many times about China is willing to open up and trying to provide more opportunity to the rest of the world, because utilizing Chinese, you know, the strength is a huge domestic market, right? And also a strong, you know, manufacturing base.
4: Yes.
3: And finally, he also emphasized a lot on the innovation, you know, this technological progress, like AI. I think to me, you know, I also attended the Winter Davos, right? As I think the two key, you know, theme from the Winter Davos, one is AI innovation. Second is the geopolitical tension. That time in the winter time, you know, the main tension is between the Europe and the USA, because that time Mr. Trump is threatened to take over Greenland Island. So that has a big shock to the European leaders. So a lot of dialogues are around that, you know, relationship. And of course, AI innovation is another key topic. Elon Musk and also, you know, other tech companies, CEO were there, so talk about huge progress. And as well, so this Davos, you know, summer Davos in Dalian, that the key topic is on innovation, because probably Asian, we are less, you know, open to talk about the geopolitical tension than in Davos, the real Davos. So I think it's the key message is very clear that China is now actually firmly in the area of, you know, innovation, want to be a leader. It's not just a follower, right? And that there's a huge progress has been made around the AI technology. And China is actually utilizing this technology to boost productivity and boost the domestic market. And that domestic market can be opened to provide opportunity to the rest of the world. I think that's the key message.
4: I want to pick up on your point about this emphasis by the Chinese premier about innovation. It was literally the theme that ran throughout his entire speech. And speaking of how there's been huge progress, also that China's economy in the second quarter has maintained sound momentum. We know GDP growth was 5% in Q1. Are we already seeing the fruits of this innovation drive pay off in the data?
3: Oh, definitely. If you think about that's why I see, you know, the Chinese supply side has been very strong. You know, supply side, we are talking about industrial production, exports, foreign direct investment, or by Chinese companies. You know, we are seeing like a 7-8% growth in the first quarter, and now we also see 6-7% industrial production growth. Exports growing like double digit, 10%. Right? If we also can see the Chinese foreign reserve increase to $3.5 trillion, you know, and the renminbi, the Chinese currency, now is appreciating. You know, all these supply side driven economies seem to be okay, you know, especially regarding domestic, international competition, right? So exports are doing very well. So that's one part of the actually the picture we are seeing. The second picture is then is domestic demand, right? So if the data regarding domestic demand, like retail sales,

0: U.S. investment has been pretty weak, actually. Some drop from the first quarter. And then, actually, that's the biggest challenge. The Chinese leader has been talking about how to boost the consumption, how to boost domestic demand. It will be the key task for this year. So we see a sharp contrast between supply side and demand side.
1: China's Foreign Minister Wang Yi has called on BRICS countries to strengthen cooperation in areas including global energy and food security. Mr. Wang spoke at a security meeting in New Delhi on the sidelines of the BRICS Security Summit in India. The Chinese diplomat said all members of the alliance must elevate their standing in global affairs and speak up for justice. Mr. Wang also met with Russian Security Council Secretary Sergei Shoigu and urged the expansion of the BRICS mechanism, making it a leading force of the global south. The meeting of security heads in New Delhi comes as U.S. and Iran are negotiating a peace deal after months of war. India's National Security Advisor Ajit Doval welcomed the MOU signed last week and the reopening of the Strait of Hormuz, which he says would ease disruptions in supply chains and strengthen energy security. The United Nations has begun evacuating sailors from hundreds of ships stranded in the Gulf. The plan by the International Maritime Organization allows 11,000 seafarers to sail through the Strait of Hormuz. The evacuation is being carried out in cooperation with the U.S., Iran and Oman.
2: The IMO Secretary General Arsenio Dominguez said IMO secured the necessary safety guarantees and thoroughly verified the conditions for safe navigation to support these operations. The operation marks a significant step towards alleviating the humanitarian impact of the crisis on thousands of seafarers who've endured months of uncertainty, months of unrestricted movements, and mounting welfare concerns.
1: Oman says it is providing a temporary maritime corridor which runs close to its coastline. Vessels will need to coordinate with the IMO for passage. The U.S. and Iran's blockade of the Strait of Hormuz had choked off maritime traffic in the waterway, leaving ships idle in the Gulf for months with their crews aboard. And while crossings have begun to pick up after the U.S. and Iran agreed to a temporary truce, traffic is still below pre-war levels. The UN's shipping agency says 46 ships were attacked during the war, killing 14 sailors, at least seven of them Indians. Three of them were killed earlier this month when the U.S. military struck a merchant vessel. In April, Iranian strikes killed three Thai sailors. Both ships were allegedly trying to evade the U.S. and Iran's blockade. Most seafarers in the ships in Hormuz are from India and the Philippines, countries with no links to the war. Latest figures show that 18,000 Indian mariners and nearly 6,000 Filipino seafarers remain stranded in the Gulf. Top U.S. diplomat Marco Rubio insists the Strait of Hormuz will be toll-free. This despite the memorandum of understanding with Iran indicating Tehran will keep the waterway free of charge for 60 days only.
3: Well, that's the law. It's an international waterway. No country is allowed to charge tolls or fees on an international waterway. That's existing international law.
1: The U.S. Secretary of State is on a reassurance mission in the Middle East. First stop, the UAE, followed by Kuwait and Bahrain. All three were hit by Iranian missiles. His visit comes amid a brewing dispute over UN nuclear inspections. U.S. President Donald Trump insists Iran agreed to the audits, resuming contradicting Tehran's position.
4: They're wrong. They know they're wrong. They told us inside, and we have it down, 100% inspections. And if they were right, I'd cancel the meetings right now.
5: When will those inspectors actually be on the ground?
4: At the appropriate time. There's no rush, but they'll be on the ground at the appropriate time.
1: Iran sees its missiles as non-negotiable as it works on a final peace deal with the U.S. Iran's President Masoud Pezeshkian has ruled out defensive capabilities being on the table.
6: Mr.
1: Mitch McCann is on the story for CNA. He tells us about the fine line that top U.S. diplomat Marco Rubio must walk to reassure Middle Eastern allies without jeopardizing negotiations with Iran.
6: Marco Rubio must convince these countries, that is the UAE, Bahrain and Kuwait, that this deal or this MOU benefits them by reducing the risk of missile strikes from Iran's proxies. But at the same time, while securing their support, he must also avoid publicly antagonizing Iran to prevent a backlash that could derail any future agreements. The concerns of these Middle Eastern countries include whether or not the agreement will require Iran to stop funding and arming its proxies like Hezbollah and Hamas. Marco Rubio says that the Memorandum of Understanding, which calls for the permanent termination of the war on all fronts, actually encompasses those Iranian proxies. So he says that's something they don't need to worry about. That is included in these talks. Another concern is the Strait of Hormuz. There are suggestions that Iran expects or wants to impose a toll on the waterway, and that will worry America's Middle Eastern partners as well. But Rubio and Trump have both dismissed the idea as fanciful, saying that that's not going to happen. It is on issues like that one that Rubio is going to have to walk a fine line, because Iran may feel that the United States is not committed to genuine negotiations if it states all its red lines publicly rather than in the negotiating room in Switzerland.
1: Recent conflicts have shown how seemingly weaker actors can challenge major powers by leveraging emerging technologies such as drones. Singapore's Defence Minister Chan Chun Sing warns the trend could lead to dangerous miscalculations and further destabilise the global order. CNA's Nasra Rohim with more.
7: Armed drones like these are helping supposedly weaker actors challenge the major powers. They're part of the new cheaper and more scalable technology. Speaking at the Middle East Institute conference in Singapore, Defence Minister Chan Chun Sing pointed out the trend of weaponising economic supply chains and geography to hold the world to ransom.
8: Those who seek to capitalize on uncertainty to foment further instability and disruption to achieve their own objectives will certainly be cheered. If strategic deterrence by major powers is eroded, others might be tempted for greater adventurism. Such a transition is dangerous and challenging for everyone, including the big, medium, and small states.
7: Responding to a question about whether the U.S. has lost a lot of credibility in the current process, Mr. Chan said that it would be unwise to jump to short-term conclusions. He also adds that Singapore will continue to invest in its defense, from budget to manpower. But sometimes what matters most is about the perception and calculations of the rest of the world.
8: Whether you think A or B has become stronger or weaker in the process, that's just our perception. But what is more important to prevent future incidents and accidents is what other people think. Because if we miscalculate, or if other people miscalculate, then I think we are in for trouble. The biggest danger in the world of security is not just about capabilities, it's about intentions and whether people read the intentions correctly.
7: When it comes to respecting the rite of passage, like the one in the Strait of Hormuz, Mr. Chan said it's time to update the United Nations Convention on the Law of the Sea. Protecting it ensures that these waterways are open to carry critical flows of trade, energy and data.
8: How do we have new rules building upon the foundation of UNCLOS that allows us to have clear rules on how do we build, maintain all these critical underwater infrastructures? And today, any attack on such infrastructure, any attack on one part of the infrastructure is an attack on the network. And that's why we have a shared and common interest to work together to deter and to prevent such things from happening.
7: That's why during last month's Shangri-La dialogue, 17 countries, including Singapore, committed to working together to protect critical underwater infrastructures, such as pipelines and cables. While not legally or financially binding, it will involve high-level exchanges of technical know-how.
1: Your Asia business update is next, including Asia's tech stocks fighting back. South Korea's semiconductor giants recovered some losses after a sharp global market downturn driven by fears of heavy spending by AI companies. Plus, Indonesia's market status under scrutiny. MSCI has delayed a decision on Indonesian equities but says a downgrade remains possible. What's at stake for Southeast Asia's largest economy? Stay tuned.
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18: I'm willing to teach everything.
16: Former offenders step into the demanding world of veteran hawkers, taking on its challenges for a chance to prove that their past does not determine their future.
18: The deal breaker for me is if they go back into their old ways.
16: As the world's demand for clean energy continues to grow, is nuclear power the answer? Unpack the complexities of science, politics and innovation as we explore the role nuclear energy could play in building a cleaner, greener future.
19: What lies beneath the ground here is in high demand and countries around the world want a piece of it.
16: This July on CNA.
20: Across Asia, the demand for power is rising fast. And the transition to clean energy is already underway.
21: Peran panas bumi di Indonesia dalam rangka pelaksanaan transisi energi itu sangat penting.
22: Developing offshore wind is really a no-brainer option for Taiwan.
20: But on the ground, the transition is far from simple.
23: 你盖了风电之后，它这样水流也不同，鱼当然不会再来啊。
24: Grid stability is a major challenge in India nowadays.
20: As countries push forward, communities are weighing the costs to livelihoods, to environments, and to the future. Power to the People, also available on demand at CNA.Asia.
16: CNA wins at the Winifra Digital Media Awards Asia 2026.
25: Plot of land which the region of Johor currently owns.
26: What is causing all this anxiety?
27: What I'm hearing from kids a lot more these days is they are giving themselves the pressure.
16: Journalism you can trust. CNA.
1: Asian markets are mostly higher after a global tech sell-off driven by renewed doubts over AI valuations and the payoff from huge AI spending. Korea's chip heavyweights mounting a rebound today. They bore the brunt of the losses yesterday as investors dumped some of the biggest beneficiaries of the AI boom. Part of that is due to concerns on the sustainability of the AI rally. But investors also sold chip stocks following regulatory signals that the sector's rally had gotten overheated. This chart shows the volatility in Samsung and SK Hynix shares that soared since the start of the year. One reason the sell-off in South Korea was so sharp had to do with a large, heavily traded product tied to SK Hynix. Damien McIntyre of Federated Hermes spoke to us earlier on KOSPI's concentration risk that leaves markets more exposed to sharp moves in a handful of stocks.
0: The KOSPI index is highly concentrated at this point. SK Hynix and Samsung dropping more than 10% yesterday, taking the KOSPI index down itself just about 10%. Those two names are roughly 50% of the index, given, you know, daily moves. Maybe they could be a little higher, a little lower. That's a lot of concentration in two names. Here in the United States, we talk about the Magnificent Seven and the concentration risk that they offer to the US markets. And then when you compare it to the KOSPI index, it's more than, you know, two names taking up roughly 50% of the index. Now, those names are very important to the global economy. They're very critical to the AI trade as a whole.
1: Stocks in the Greater China region trading mixed, with the Shanghai Composite and Hong Kong's Hang Seng in the red. But the tech-heavy Shenzhen market tracking the other Asian markets that seek to reverse yesterday's tech sell-off. Among the tech stocks, Alibaba shares in Hong Kong heading lower. Other Chinese tech stocks, Tencent in the green, and JD.com nursing losses. And we have more coverage on the tech sell-off across our platforms, including on our website, cna.asia, and also get the latest on our mobile app. Chinese e-commerce giant Alibaba has sued the U.S. government for blacklisting it over alleged ties to the Chinese military. It has denied the claims and is seeking to be taken off the blacklist. The U.S. has added firms including Alibaba, Baidu and BYD to a list of, quote, Chinese military companies. The blacklist does not have much legal repercussion, but does restrict their ability to work with the U.S. military and receive research funding. Alibaba's lawsuit argues that the move is a violation of constitutional due process and rights to free speech. It says it had presented detailed evidence showing that it does not support the Chinese military and its products are not built for defense. But the Pentagon did not respond. The U.S. Defense Department has declined to comment on the case. Beijing has reiterated by adding American firms to its own list, including rare earth miners and defense companies. Global index provider MSCI says South Korea will remain in the emerging market category, citing the one's limited tradability outside the country. In its latest review, it also flagged operational burdens and restrictions on trading and off-exchange transactions. MSCI said Korean authorities had made progress in addressing these concerns, but noted that investors said issues have not yet been fully resolved. MSCI has once again given Indonesia more time to address investors' concerns in its review of the country's emerging market status. It warned, though, that a reclassification to frontier status is still on the table if progress is not sufficient by November. MSCI acknowledged recent reform measures taken by Indonesian authorities, saying it's a step in the right direction, but it added that investors need to see whether they are effective. The main concerns highlighted were obscenity in the shareholding structures and suspected coordinated trading behavior. MSCI says that these issues make it harder for investors to know how many shares are truly available for trading and whether stock prices accurately reflect market value. Investors have been selling Indonesian equities after the index provider's warning in January about a potential downgrade. A boost of optimism was short-lived in the Jakarta Exchange, with the stock benchmark giving up earlier gains. The rupiah remains weaker to the dollar. Indonesia has avoided an immediate MSCI downgrade, but Mohit Mirpuri, fund manager at SGMC Capital, explains why investors remain cautious.
2: Well, MSCI looks at reforms in practice, not on paper. The key takeaway is obviously this is a sigh of relief. Unfortunately, it comes with a warning label, so it's not a full resolution yet. Indonesia has retained emerging market status, and that removes an immediate forced selling risk. That matters because the market has already been punished heavily. MSCI has essentially said not everything is fine. It's effectively said we acknowledge the reform steps, but now we need to see implementation. It was a confidence issue, not a macro fundamental growth issue. Valuations are now very appealing, but of course, investors don't want cheap alone is not enough. JCI is trading around 9x forward earnings, which is distressed relative to its own history. Foreign positioning is light, 36% foreign ownership, down from 65% back in 2016. This creates asymmetry. So when everyone is already positioned underweight, the market does not need a perfect story to recover. It just needs fewer negative surprises, which Indonesia has unfortunately had a few surprises in the past 3 months.
1: And ahead on Asia now. This week marks 7 decades since the Korean War. There is still no peace treaty and for many, no closure. After the break, we'll hear from 2 former prisoners of war.

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12: 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And IHI.
13: Biodiversity is booming, which is inviting for some local foragers and farmers who embrace edible wildlife.
14: We're the largest organic banana grower in Singapore.
15: This is a gem.
14: Amazing. Yeah. So the mulberries are from the garden.
16: No, that's delicious.
12: Singapore is ramping up conservation efforts locally and across the region.
17: I really do love reptiles and finding out about them, so I really love my job.
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19: 目前还是一直要创新一些新的东西。我也不希望人家把我看作是80岁的人。
12: There are those who dare to be different, who have made their mark in Singapore and beyond.
14: You have such big dreams, you know, you want to change the world with your art.
20: Obviously, every fighter wants to win, so all you can do is to prepare yourself to win.
21: Updating this hour's top stories. Chinese Premier Li Qiang outlines geopolitical risks and energy supply shortages in a speech at the World Economic Forum in Dalian, saying Beijing remains committed to opening up its economy. America's top diplomat Marco Rubio says Washington will not accept Iranian tolls or fees in the world's most critical energy choke point. Asian markets holding steady after a global tech sell-off prompted by fears of heavy spending by AI companies. Plus, Alibaba launches a legal fight. The Chinese e-commerce giant is suing the US government over a blacklist designation, arguing that there's no factual or legal basis for alleged military ties. The Korean War began 76 years ago, and technically it continues to this day. The armistice halted the fighting 3 years ago after it started, but a peace treaty was never signed. For two prisoners of war, the unresolved conflict has left a lasting mark. CNA senior Korea correspondent Lim Yong-suk has their story.
22: 76 years ago, North Korean forces launched a surprise attack across the 38th parallel in the early hours of June 25th. Millions were killed or displaced in the days that followed. Families were torn apart. An armistice, not a peace treaty, brought the fighting to a halt 3 years later on July.

0: 27th, 1953. But for some who lived through it, the war continued long after that truce. Lee Sun-woo is one of them. At 95, he lives quietly in South Korea, a place he spent more than half a century trying to return to. At 21, he was serving as a South Korean soldier when Chinese forces captured him in Gangwon Province on July 14, 1953, just 13 days before the armistice. He lost three fingers in the fighting. Like tens of thousands of other South Korean prisoners, he didn't get repatriated in the post-war exchange. Instead, he was sent to work in North Korea's remote northeast, spending 53 years in coal mines and camps. He married, had three daughters, and left, thinking that he might never leave the North. Then in 2006, he fled via China and finally landed at Incheon International Airport. But the reunion he had dreamed of came too late. His parents and two of his three siblings had already died. His daughters in North Korea refused to follow, fearing punishment if they were caught. Tens of thousands of South Korean soldiers were captured in North Korea. Lee is one of just 80 who have made it to the South. Today, only five of them, including Lee, are still alive. 20 minutes away is An Hak-sop, who fought for the other side. Born in Kanghwa near the border, he went to the North to study in Kaesong and embraced communist ideology. Captured by South Korean forces, he spent 42 years in prison, refusing to renounce his beliefs. Released in 1995, he was offered the chance to go to the North when long-term prisoners were repatriated after a landmark inter-Korean summit in 2000. He chose to stay, saying he had no business leaving while U.S. forces were still based in South Korea.
1: 미국 놈을 여기다 놔두고 저 도둑 놈을 안방에다 놔두고 안방을 비워준다는 것 자체가 젊은 사람 민족의 양심으로서 허락이 안 되더라고요. 말을 한마디를 하더라도 여기서 해야지 북에 가서 누구들을 합니까? 어디다 대고 하죠? 할 데가 없잖아요.
0: Now in his 90s, his sense of that mission has faded. An says he has one final wish, to return to North Korea and die among his comrades. But North Korea has not responded to repeated requests for contact through intermediaries in China and Russia. President Lee Jae-myung says his government will not stand in the way. But with inter-Korean ties frozen, there's little Seoul can do. An is no longer sure he should go at all.
1: 사람에게만 두 가지 생명이 있어요. 한 생물학적 생명, 사회적 생명. 이미 사회적 생명은 다 됐는데 내가 북으로 간다고 해서는 현실을 도피가 되는 것 같기도 하고 앞으로 여생이 얼마 남지 않았는데 죽을 때까지 동절 앞에서 보면서 죽는 게 낫지 않겠냐.
0: At over 90, the man who once refused to leave now cannot decide where he belongs. His hometown is just down the road. North Korea, his political home, lies just across a bridge he cannot cross. Those two men represent just two of the tens of thousands of Koreans still marked by a war that never officially ended. 76 years on, there's still no peace treaty, and for many, there's still no closure. Im Yeon-suk, CNA, Seoul.
2: The Malaysian state of Johor is heading into a closely watched election with campaigning set to begin this weekend. The country's southernmost state has emerged as one of Malaysia's key growth engines, attracting record levels of investment. CNA senior correspondent Afifa Arifin spoke with caretaker Chief Minister on Hafiz Gaza about his administration's track record and what is at stake in the upcoming state polls.
3: Last year, we achieved total investments worth 110 billion. We broke the national record. Johor came in number one. So that, you know, that's something that we're very happy when it comes to results. But not just in terms of investments. We also have to ensure that the people feel the benefits. We need to ensure that our infrastructure is also up to mark.
4: When we talk about Maju Johor 2030, one of the key goals is to create high-value jobs. Are you seeing evidence that, you know, Johorians are earning more and enjoying better opportunities? And also, what opportunities do you want to see young Johorians have by 2030 that may not exist today?
3: We are very grateful to our friends in Singapore that has agreed to work with Johor when it comes to the JSSEZ, the Johor-Singapore Special Economic Zone. We're looking at the investments that I mentioned just now. And in terms of job opportunities, a lot of companies have already opened their facilities here in Johor. And you know, when it comes to premium salaries, obviously it's not as high as what you get paid in Singapore. But our fresh graduates are earning 4,000 ringgit and above in certain industries. So that is a very positive sign.
4: What do you think the Johorians now expect from the state government that they didn't back then, given everything that this administration has done so far?
3: Based on the feedback that I've been receiving so far, most Johorians are saying, please continue on this momentum. And there are obviously parties and you know, people from other states that are very interested in Johor at the moment. But I think they can see who has been performing and who have been just giving empty promises.
4: On that note, Dato, at a federal level, we know BNPH working together in the Madani government. In Johor, they are political competitors. So how do you navigate that distinction?
3: We've always been Barisan National government here in Johor, 100%. There are no other parties in this administration. So nothing much has changed, actually, Afifa. And the way we navigate over the past few years is that we've always been professional. At the end of the day, for the 4 million Johorians living in Johor, whether they vote me or they support me, to me that is not the most important factor because I have to serve everyone regardless of who supports me. So I believe at the national level, the Prime Minister and his cabinet will practice those same values because at the end of the day, they are responsible for the 33 million Malaysians and the 4 million Johorians, regardless of you know whether they support them or not.
4: This Johor state election is going to be very closely watched nationwide, and Johor is often seen as a BN stronghold. What would a strong result here say about the coalition's standing today?
3: I think a strong result in Johor will signal that Johorians want stability. And this stability is very important because, as I said, you know, what we've achieved so far is just the tip of the iceberg. And Bangsa Johor, the Malays, the Chinese, the Indians, the Orang Aslis must come together to ensure that we have that strong mandate so we can bring this beautiful state to the next stage. Whether we can achieve it really depends on what they decide on the big day, on the 11th of July.
2: We have more coverage of Malaysia's state polls on our website, cna.asia, and our mobile app. Do check it out. China has seen a wave of new expressions to capture the anxious mood of the Zionists. but Tan Ping and Bai Lan, and now is Qian Shu Jiazhi,

0: or emotional value. It is used to explain everything from blind box obsessions and AI companions and even hiring strangers to climb mountains with them. Genevieve Wu spoke with Crystal Chia, who climbed a mountain to explore the rise of China's emotional economy and what this growing search for comfort and connection says about modern Chinese society. Here's an excerpt from the latest CNA Correspondent podcast.
1: You scaled Mount Tai in search for this, this story, the Qingxi Jiazhi. Tell us briefly about this ambitious hike that you took and the role of this paper that fills, I suppose, this emotional value.
2: Yes, so I climbed this mountain at first with a friend. That was my first time climbing this mountain. It's 7,600 steps. So it is ambitious. And like a lot of other climbers, when I got to the top, I think I basically like 情绪失控, right? I was having a mental breakdown. So this time for this documentary, I wanted to go back to the mountain and see how is it different climbing with a companion climber. His name is Xiao Meng, and during the climb, it was basically like how he would bring other clients. So he carried my backpack for me. He would hold my hand and drag me up the more the tougher parts of the mountain, and I also got him to show me how he would physically carry some clients if they asked him to. So at the end of the climb, I've come to understand why some people would hire a companion climber. So initially I was hesitant, right? I have my own hands and feet and I'm fit and I'm able. And wouldn't it feel inauthentic given that I'm paying for a service? But after that, I realized that on a practical front, he helps me to climb faster by carrying my backpack and my essentials. And on the emotional front, to have a sense of security and trust, because he has done this 200 times. He can tell me, oh, we have how many thousand more steps to go before we reach the top. So I get the sense of trust and belief that I can reach the top. And that's how I have come to understand why some people would hire a paper.
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11: Their Coming Home is a deeply human story of men who set out to search for opportunity far away from home, only then to be held hostage.
12: It took us more than a year just to gain access into all those restricted nuclear power plant sites. And we filmed across 10 different countries within 4 months. We wanted to tell such an important global topic like nuclear energy in a more accessible and relatable manner. We wanted to show everyone how this technology could eventually impact everyday lives, especially amidst the urgent need for a cleaner and more sustainable future. That's essentially what inspires us to tell stories that matter.
11: This story is a great example of what we do at CNA Correspondent, shining a light on underreported stories beyond the headlines and breaking news by putting a deeply human perspective on it. What makes this award so meaningful is that it recognizes our commitment to impactful on-the-ground storytelling when everyone else has already moved on to the next story. This award recognizes the power of storytelling that is global in scope and human at heart.
10: These are stories that are recognized on a global stage. Thank you for being part of this proud moment.

0: Singapore's National Environment Agency says efforts to improve refuge management has started showing results, with targeted action in areas with high trade activity and poor refuge management leading to fewer lapses. Eugene Chow with more.
1: This is what's behind a row of shops along Serangoon Avenue 3. Rubbish bins and items belonging to businesses appear for the most part to be tidy. But workers nearby say this was not the case about 6 months back.
2: Ah, it's very messy. It's a very messy, like people just throw the rubbish there and then left or right with the kopitiam and the food restaurant. So a lot animal like wax, that kind of thing.
3: Last time not enough because they put like only one bin. Now they put extra one more, got enough already. Only sometimes like they think so many because the dustbin also cannot fit inside. But now still okay lah.
1: According to the latest figures from the National Environment Agency, refuse management lapses at Serangoon Avenue 2 and 3 fell by 52% over 4 months. That's after targeted efforts at areas with high trade activity and poor refuse management under the Cleaner Neighbourhood Initiative. NEA says advisories were issued to trade premises to install additional bins and remove bulky items stored outside their shops, which can provide shelter for rats. This estate is not the only one that has benefited. This is along Chai Chee Road, another spot where targeted measures have been put in place. Surveillance cameras like the one you see behind me keep track of how people take out their trash. This has helped cut refuse management lapses by more than half since last November. Across Singapore, average rat burrow numbers dropped about 40% in the first 4 months of 2026. In the first quarter of the year, the authorities issued about 3,000 fines for littering offences across Singapore. NEA says it will continue to adopt a multi-pronged approach to uphold high standards of public cleanliness.
0: We trust our washing machines with cleaning our clothes, but just how clean is the machine itself? Our host Steve Chia joined Asia First this morning and shared some surprising facts.
4: Your washing machine washes your clothes, but who washes the washing machine?
5: Okay,
4: profound and philosophical. Okay, never mind, none of that. Basically, a viewer wrote in.
5: Okay.
4: I got a DM on Instagram from Spidey Queen, who said, you know, she uses these public laundromats and she's wondering the ones that are shared by people, you know. Yeah. These are huge machines. You can clean anything, your shoes, your muddy blankets, whatever. So how clean are those machines? But we thought, okay, those are in the public domain, but what about the machines at home? So we decided to test both. So we went out all across Singapore, found 16 machines, public and private, in personal homes, and we sent them to a lab for testing to just find out, well, really, what's going on inside these machines?
6: What do you test again, precisely?
4: Oh, we tested for things like E. coli, bacteria, yeast, mold.
6: Okay, on the insides?
4: On the insides, stuff.
7: Yeah. Okay. Hunting for mold, I mean, things that you do for your job, really fascinating.
4: I think at this point in time, I mean, I think we've almost run out of household appliances to look at. I'm thinking, like, I sit at home, I go like, what else can we test, you know?
7: So what did the lab say? Should we be worried?
4: Well, the lab gave me those results and they'll be on the show tonight or tomorrow night. So I'm not going to tell you the results because when we tested for like kitchen sponges, you know, bath towels, the results were quite interesting. So in this case, I got to say the results were also quite surprising.
6: Okay. I'm guessing it's dirty. It's just how dirty.
4: I don't know. I don't want to give it because it's almost ironic because it's a machine that cleans. So
6: That's exactly my point, right?
4: Yeah, exactly. So we decided, okay, we'll do the test. But besides just testing the machine, let's find out how it actually works. Let's take one apart. I thought, hey, that's pretty cool. So we found a guy who would help me take apart a machine, and I've got a short clip to share with you. Take a look.
8: I have a tub that is about 4 to 5 years old.
4: So the same thing, the same shell, and in theory, this is a drum here, also spinning around, right?
8: Yeah.
4: But wow, this one is all brown. This is dried up now.
8: You see this thing that you just peeled off?
4: Yeah.
8: This is a good indication that your drum is actually getting too dirty. So a lot of people do ask, when do I need to wash my drum? When do I need to wash the washing machine? Well, it's actually based on whether or not is your clothes clean when it comes out.
4: Okay, shall I do it? Drum roll. Seeing if you got it.
6: Can you do it at 9,000 revs?
4: So that's the thing. I mean, what we took apart was the outside of the machine. These are parts that you would not normally have access to. Yeah. And to all our viewers, please don't take apart your machines. You'll get into more trouble. But the dirt does go into other areas. And in the crevices, sometimes, you know, you put your machine in areas where insects, cockroaches, things can crawl into the back. But the good news is that doesn't affect what is inside the drum.
6: So the basic design of a washing machine, as I understand it, is about the same, right? So why is it that some are cleaner and some are not so clean?
4: Well, I think we took a look at front-loading machines, top-loading machines. I mean, the basic concept is the same. I guess it's not got to do so much with how the machine actually works, but very often it's more about whether we maintain it. So the machines we tested, the ones that were cleaner, people were actually saying, oh, I do clean my machine. In some machines, there's also a self-cleaning feature. You put in some soap, you run an empty load. But we found that that wasn't adequate because actually, I'll tell you this, the part that was most dirty was actually the rim and the gasket. So that's the rubber seal, you know, around the door. And that's the part when you close it, well, obviously it's closed and sort of airtight so that the water doesn't leak out. But it also means when you're doing a self-cleaning, those parts don't quite get clean. So the key was actually just to leave the door open. In fact, I've got another short clip. Take a look. So normally, after you run a load of laundry, do you close the washing machine door and close the cabinet door again?
9: I do have a habit of closing the door after I retrieve all the laundry.
4: Which means after you wash, it's wet in there, right? It's still a bit damp. And then the moisture builds up, then the mold and bacteria will start building up.
7: Yeah. Guilty as charged. I think I'll be changing that habit right away. Close that door.
4: Don't open it, exactly.
7: Okay, so what about the commercial laundromat? I mean, that's where it all started, right?
4: We did take a look at those, went to visit a few, and again, the results were quite surprising, but because they are dealing with laundry on a huge scale, these loads take in 15, 20 kilograms per load, you know, and they're used, what, 10, 15 times a day, you know, so they're running a lot more. So we wanted to see whether they would really be dirtier than our own machines. And again, the results were quite surprising.
0: 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And that's Asia Now for this hour. 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Plus, we're on Facebook and YouTube. And if you're watching us from Singapore, do stay on for highlights from the FIFA World Cup.

0: 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Get up to speed with major events shaping lives in the region and other parts of the world.
1: Putting things in perspective with eye-opening reports and expert analysis as a new era of global politics breeds power struggles and shifting alliances.
0: We get to the heart of the matter and take stock of the issues you're invested in with on-the-ground reports and wall-to-wall coverage. Viewing it all from a regional lens because we put Asia first.

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0: We unpack the key drivers behind the developments so you can stay ahead.

0: Across Singapore, a growing number of young people are retreating into their own worlds, and their families are struggling to get through to them.
1: He's not verbalizing. That is the most difficult. You don't know what is he thinking, and you don't know what you do, is it right or wrong. Everything is guessing and guessing and guessing. That is the toughest.
2: It's a very complex environment the kids are now growing up in. It's very important the parents do not feel guilty about this or feel that this is somehow my fault. So from judging to love to eventually reconnection.
1: Yes.
0: In November 2023, 15-year-old John shut himself in his room, cutting off all contact with his family. In July 2025, things took a turn for the better. John started coming out of his room, even having meals with his parents. But 4 months later, he relapsed. His parents suspect that his faulty mobile phone may have triggered it. Now, social worker Ralph Melakai wants to help the

0: Hua family, figure out the next step. He visits once a month, trying to rebuild his fragile connection with John. His parents have requested that their son remains anonymous.
1: Hi, Mr. Mrs. Chua. Just wondering, has there been any updates in relation to his phone?
2: There's no response. I did check on him whether he has any issues. Mm. If he wants to repair, ask him to put out a phone, but he didn't. And then there is no reaction.
1: Mm.
2: So I don't know how the handphone is coming along now.
3: It seems that episode, he has retreated back.
1: Mm.
3: So we have a few options for him, like repairing, getting him a new phone. But apparently he has not responded to those options.
1: Okay.
3: Yeah. We are not sure whether he wants to do something about it.
1: Mm.
3: Or is he still okay with his current phone?
1: Okay.
3: Or maybe he has already resolved his own issue. One thing that we see obvious change is that he's more calm now. He's not banging.
1: Unfortunately, he has stopped coming out for his meals for I think slightly more than a month already. However, in terms of whether the phone issue has been resolved or not, they do not have any insights into that.
3: He's not verbalizing.
1: Yeah.
3: That is the most difficult. You don't know what is he thinking.
1: Yeah.
3: And you don't know what you do, is it right or wrong. Everything is guessing and guessing and guessing. That is the toughest. If I had a chance to ask somebody, expert, or I say how to get him to open up.
1: And I'm going to be very frank, for yeah. males in Singapore, we are not given the opportunity. There is also a culture where males are told to be strong, told not to share. By showing emotions, it shows that you're weak. That may have been a possible reason why their son doesn't share about their challenges. I actually managed to find a mobile phone doorstep repair service. So what this means is the repairman will come to the house to fix the phone. You can just check it out, and then anything, you can just follow up with your parents lah. Okay, thank you. Hope to see you around. Bye-bye.
4: What time did you guys wake up today?
5: Today, 7:30.
4: Was Denzel excited for today?
5: Are you excited? I am.
0: A hikikomori for 7 years, Denzel has gradually been able to venture out of his home. But only with someone familiar accompanying him. Extreme social anxiety continues to hold him back, making every step a huge undertaking. For now, progress has to be made through gentle, repeated exposure until what feels unfamiliar slowly begins to feel safe.
5: Since he shut down himself, I never bring him out at all. I think about 6 years.
0: For nearly a year, Yang Hong has been supporting Denzel's journey back into society. As a caseworker from Impart, a local community-driven youth charity, he works with young individuals facing adversity.
4: We really wanted to give Denzel an experience visiting the Singapore City Centre because he hasn't really been out in so many years since maybe about 2019. So we really wanted to see whether there's somewhere that he might enjoy.
6: This is very trippy. I feel like I'm going to walk into the mirror.
4: Is it too much for Denzel?
5: Is it too much for you? Scared? Are you scared? Okay. You must let me know if you're scared. Okay.
4: There were a lot of cool exhibits, a lot of sensory things that you could explore and experience. Denzel was feeling a bit overwhelmed by the end of it. I think as much as we are concerned about it being overwhelming for him, we don't want to deprive him of certain experiences that could be enjoyable or could be helpful for him before even trying it out. You guys take a photo?
7: Look at this camera. 1, 2, 3. Hugging each other. Hugging. Wow, yes.
4: I think they must be wondering why we get the entire capsule to ourselves. Yeah.
5: And we're going all on top right now.
4: Look at the river.
5: Way up to the sky. You can see the whole Singapore.

0: Thank you.
1: Okay, very high. Oh, he got it.
0: La Boubou, is it?
1: La Boubou. La Boubou, I forgot
0: the name.
1: Yeah, you ordered that one, right?
0: I have no idea what it's
1: called. La Boubou. Okay. I was wondering that he having a bag. We're in a car. He never told me that he got La Boubou inside. La Boubou. Must take out the eyes of La Boubou.
0: So one of the signs that he was actually enjoying the experience was when he took a picture with the view of the city skyline behind. So he wants to capture a moment of this experience for himself.
1: Must take photo with La Boubou. His first time in Singapore Playa. Okay. I send it to you later.
0: Why not the two of you take a picture? I'll help you take a picture.
1: Okay, must take out all the eyes.
2: Okay, let me see.
0: Wow, look behind.
1: What? Green nice air.
0: You can see the sea behind.
1: Hey, got boat there.
0: Yeah. Being able to see the entire, like, Singapore, perhaps that would be able to, you know, remind himself of the external world other than the virtual world that he's usually in. Hope that this experience incites more of a desire to want to come out and experience Singapore's, what Singapore has to offer. That's why we, all of us, really wanted to make this experience a memorable, a good one for him, because that is what is more likely to be able to help him to want to come out more.
2: You see, this thing is part of the F1 track.
1: Singapore Airlines.
2: That's where the cars are.
1: Yeah. See, don't say the car racing.
2: Look at all the cars. All the cars look like toys. Yeah. Very small.
1: Very tiny. Lucky La Boubou. I wish I could be La Boubou too.
3: Not all hikikomori are silent and withdrawn. Some, like Tsunyi, live with a milder form of social isolation. He is able to step outside, but still struggles to fully engage with people. Social worker Zoe T believes art could be the key that allows him to express himself better and find the confidence to face the world.
4: So we're gonna meet Mianzi today.
5: Yeah.
4: She is the in charge from the gallery side for the Strength Through Art program. Yeah. Have you been to the National Gallery before?
5: No. It's too far.
4: Too far. It was actually the introduction to Zhen Yi to the gallery. We brought him there because we wanted him to get familiarized with our partners, because we'll be having the art exhibition with the gallery.
6: Welcome to the gallery.
5: Yeah.
4: So she's been the one we are working with to prepare for the exhibition.
6: Are you ready to see some great artworks?
5: Okay, yeah, sure.
6: I think a lot of people think that when you're good at art, you have to paint what the things look like. There are actually a lot of abstract art. It doesn't quite look like the real world. It's more of the artist trying to express their feelings and ideas through very spontaneous strokes.
7: That's like a swamp.
6: I think a lot of people, when they think of painting, they will also think of paint. Are you able to spot what the other materials the artist use?
7: It's obvious, it's probably just strings, but this is probably some sort of paper or fabric. It's wrapping paper for something.
6: Looks like it's from a tea packaging, right? So with this clue, what kind of impressions does it remind you of?
7: It definitely feels old, way back in time. It's definitely something we don't see nowadays.
6: When we know about hidden youths, we instinctively know that they have talent. We know that they have stories worth telling, and art provides a good platform for that. There are times when we have experience that we can't put words into it. Art serves as a good avenue for them to express it out.
7: It's like five planks supporting each other. Each plank has a purpose. It is there to support each other. If you take one away, it will collapse. Does it show like unity or something?
6: Mm-hmm.
7: Especially the odd one out.
6: You notice that it's actually cut from a rambutan tree. The carving represents each of the family member.
7: In my family right now, I do think that I'm a little odd one out. I do not feel like I fit in my family. I do think I am an odd person all the time. I feel at home. I don't think we have much unity. We are not supporting each other.
6: Is there a group of people, such as your family or friends, who provide such mutual support for you? Or what kind of support would you like to give and receive from those around you?
7: My family and I, we're not as close, so yeah, I'm missing a part of that.
6: Mm.
7: But I guess you can kind of consider Faye a family, since they technically know me more than my parents.
6: Okay.
7: And I've been with them like for at least a year, and I'm doing so much stuff.
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7: And I feel like I appreciate their sincerity and help.
4: You definitely feel like family to us. 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Mm. As long as you're willing to come back.
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3: For the past 6 months, Chen Yi has been working towards his biggest milestone yet. A showcase of his art piece at an exhibition that's only 3 days away. Social worker Jolia believes a makeover could do more than just transform his appearance. It may also change the way he sees himself.
7: I usually don't go out to buy clothes. I only usually go to buy like items for my turtles. I just don't need them. I usually wear the old clothes because I just stay at home. Nobody's gonna see it.
31: Nice to meet you. So we will be going level 3 for men's session now. So we are looking for something for the event.
32: Reception.
31: Okay.
32: Yes.
31: Okay.
32: We took him to Orchard Road for shopping because Uniqlo has kindly allowed us to go there to select some clothes for him to be able to use in his upcoming art exhibition.
7: My exhibition will be happening in 3 days and I need to get brand new clothes to look more presentable because we'll be meeting a lot of other important people.
5: This just seems like a work.
31: This one too much.
5: Something my dad will wear.
7: Pretty nervous-wracking, I'll say. It was my first time going to a shop like that. It feels unreal. I never thought I would get a new club because I usually think they're very expensive.
5: When you say try, what do you mean?
0: Right? Fitting room, you can try and see how it looks like.
5: But you can need to clean it afterwards.
0: No need, we will just tidy up. Back. Usually customer also try it on, then after that return back the product. Yeah. Can you go?
7: Ooh, thank you. Whoa,
0: so easy for you to shop later.
7: It's like a laundry basket or something.
0: Yeah, for you to try on.
32: Is this your first time ever holding a set of clothes to try?
7: Yes. At first, I didn't really think it would look good on me. No, I say it just looked very strange. It's just so unusual. And I wasn't prepared to see myself in brand new clothes. It seems like I was like some sort of model, because usually you never really get to have the chance to get to try on new clothes.
0: Maybe you need to tuck in with the white tee also.
32: When Zheng Yi opens the door of the fitting room, I actually feel that he really looked really good. He really suits the clothes.
0: Is it your first time trying so many clothes?
7: Yeah.
0: New experience. Do you feel stressed if you try so much? Not really. Good.
7: Especially for Christmas or Chinese New Year, I don't really get new clothes. So that's like my first time receiving brand new clothes my entire life.
0: The purpose of you having this shirt is for your event.
32: Yeah.
0: So just wait.
32: Thank you.
0: And show the best size to everyone.
7: After like 6 months of working so hard on our artworks, our exhibition was finally open. And getting a lot of looks and sound that didn't really recognize me as much. They did praise so much different and nicer and neater.
1: So finally, we had the huge reception happening on Light Tonight. Zheng Yi turned up at the art reception really polished. Basically, he went through a makeover. He looked confident. We see youth who is starting to feel good about himself and being more confident about who he is.
2: Where is our wonderful
1: Zheng Yi?
2: Yeah, Zheng Yi. Right? His work is like, he says it's not done. Oh my goodness, did he do this only in 10 sessions? He probably stayed up all night every time, right?
1: Yes.
2: Because his house is phenomenal, amazing, and he said he'd never touched clay before. I thought, if Van Gogh could do this, right, his bedroom.
7: Actually, on the exhibition, I didn't really complete it. I was still touching up a few more things. I didn't really feel it's done yet. It's my first time doing something so big. I need this entire thing to tell my story and how I feel as an individual.
1: We are explaining to your mom how the whole process and how amazing your artwork is.
7: Okay.
1: Yeah. So your mom said you have been very busy with this. Yeah.
7: My mom, she came with her sister to visit. My relationship with my mom is very stale right now because of our past actions and just a lot of bickering and fight. I stopped talking to my mom for around maybe 3 or 4 years.
1: In my conversation with Zheng Yi, he often have a perspective that his parents are not meeting certain expectations he would have of them. So he saw that the issue lies with his parents in itself.
7: It's me, what I usually wear at home, my bed, my turtle tank, this is my metal storage tank. There's two podium. This is for a game I used to watch, and it's about truth and lies. And it's also reminds me of my old friendship. Back then, I just said I was very lonely, is that? But right now, I do have a lot of people to talk to. I think the main reason why I gain more confidence is probably a lot of opportunities, interviews and interviews and interviews. Just get to know a lot more people and how they think of me and my story and all the other youths as well.
1: Shall we go to the front court?
7: I was with them.
1: Are you prepared?
7: For what?
1: Mr. Neo.
7: Okay, yeah.
1: Zheng Yi was selected as one of our youth representatives to interact and speak with Minister David Neo, who is the guest of honour for the entire Light Tonight 2026 event. Oh, he's here, he's here. And this is Zheng Yi, our youth.
4: Hi, great to see you.
7: I was actually very hesitant joining this program since I wasn't very into art. The problem was stepping out of my house. I just didn't want to step out of my safe zone, which was my home.
4: Right.
7: And stepping out of my house is just so dangerous and I was so scared. But I managed to overcome it and just take the first leap and ended up in the tester session.
4: What made you take that leap of faith?
7: It was actually my inner voice. So talking to myself again, I just feel like this time that I can try something new, and that's how it began. I said yes to almost everything, almost every opportunity I was presented, and I'm very proud that I did that. even speaking with you,
4: right.
7: Meeting so many people.
4: Right.
7: Yeah, I just feel amazing.
4: That one leap of faith, and then it sets off a whole series of actions that brings you to where you are today. Please tell that story more.
6: You realize that these youth, yeah, they don't lack potential, but they lack platform.
1: He is sharing his story as a proxy for a whole generation of young people who are struggling with social isolation. His voice is one of the most powerful voices in us pursuing this cause.
32: Honestly, I do not know how he's able to do it because I wouldn't have been so confident and so natural in his pace. This is not something that anyone can pull off, and Zhenyi definitely managed to pull this off.
6: That is actually
4: Chen Yi.
7: Oh, okay.
4: So when you first took that leap of faith, did you imagine that one day your heart would be like all over the old Parliament House?
7: Oh, no, I never expected this.
3: Another youth trying to find her way back into society is Shyster, who self-isolated since she was 14. In the past year and a half, she finally started venturing outside, but only with her family or social worker by her side. She also sees a psychiatrist every 6 months as part of her recovery journey. To boost her self-esteem, Shyster's social worker, Gail, has convinced her to undergo a small makeover.
8: So I think it's been about 4 years now. Shyster has done one haircut. Part of the reason why Shyster maybe did not want to cut her hair, I think first of all, it covers her face. There was some masking in that sense. There's some need to hide.
9: Hi.
8: So we have an appointment for 9 o'clock.
9: Yes.
8: Shyster discussed, I think, with her mom. I think definitely trimmed the hair a little bit. I think Shyster wanted to dye her hair.
9: You like any of these? Is very much similar to a wine red. We can do without bleaching actually, but we could do with the trims. Maybe give it some layers, long bangs.
8: Okay. So we decided to take Shyster for a haircut because we felt that she was ready to. But the motivation was that we know she can do it. We know she can be pushed to.
9: It looks like the bottom hair is bleached before.
10: No, I do myself.
9: Yeah, okay, so this is the length. Is it okay? This is after. No. This is before. This is after. Shall we go shorter?
8: Yeah.
10: I mean, why not?
9: Why not? Yeah. Sounds good. Let's go shorter. Teeny bit more. It will look fresher, really.
8: I think Shyster has definitely changed through this whole process. You know, she's a lot lighter, her energy is a lot more positive.
10: I do know that my anxiety level, whenever I go out, has become more controlled. There are times where things might get too hard for me or overwhelmed, I could just take my medicine. But I know I can't just revolve my life around the medicine.
3: Shyster is currently taking anxiety medication prescribed by her psychiatrist.
10: So I took 2 pills during the break we had. But before that, I also took 2. The pills itself makes me more sleepy, so I couldn't focus so much of the outside world. So that's how I feel whenever I go out.
9: Do you like the colour?
10: Yes, I like it.
9: Very cherry.
10: It's more of maroon.
9: Yes, yes.
10: And very curly.
9: Oh. Do you like the curls?
10: Yeah.
11: 1, 2, 3. East Asia, a region steeped in history, now helping to write the future of our world.
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14: Aspirations and attitudes of Singaporeans are changing the nation that raised them.
15: Passionate Singaporeans living out their very ambitious dreams.
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19: I guess a part of me wanted to connect even deeper with the people.

0: There's no point playing it safe. Safe will always be forgotten.
1: If we as Singaporeans are able to have a satellite that we can truly say was conceived, designed, engineered, and built in Singapore,
2: how wonderful would it be?
3: This is Singapore. We don't give up.
4: Denzel has spent most of his teenage years confined to his home. The only people he's been willing to interact with are his mother and caseworkers from Impart. But this year is a little different. He's turning 20.
5: So I have the sign, right?
6: Big welcoming from Siloso Beach Resort. This is a room key card.
5: Today is special because today is Denzel's 20th birthday. We're going out and treat him in the hotel. Feel like amazing because he reached of that age. I'm 20 years old.
7: Myself, Naresh and Kelvin, we are from Impart, and we really wanted to throw a nice birthday party to celebrate how far he has come in his journey.
8: Different language.
9: Happy birthday to you. Happy birthday to you.
5: Come. Oh, 20
10: come close
5: years
10: to old. But let's make a wish first.
11: Oh, quite long wish, huh?
9: Hey!
10: All right. All right, great. So let's eat the cake now.
9: All right.
10: So the ceremony is that the mother will feed the son.
5: Blessings to you for your 20 years old.
10: All right.
7: Happy birthday, Denzel.
10: Who else wants to feed him?
7: Naresh has journeyed with Denzel for 5 years already up to this point. And he's seen him from back when he maybe first became a bit more reclusive all the way up to now where he's making progress.
10: Happy New Year and happy birthday. Okay?
5: Nice, so sweet.
7: Hey, thank
10: you. I do in real life.
7: Merry Christmas also. That's one. Happy New Year, happy birthday, bro. Long time no see, really.
10: It's actually a common culture for Filipinos and Indians, actually.
5: Yeah, you serve them with your birthday, you serve people.
10: See, don't do, I do lah.
7: Yeah. He'll break it off piece by piece and feed you.
5: You're loving.
7: We do know of the other people he has actually opened himself up to in the past. So he called some of these people. One of them was actually his previous caseworker.
11: I got a surprise for you.
5: Surprise.
10: More surprise.
11: Yeah, one more surprise. Guess who is this? Okay. Hello. Do you know who this is? You can speak to him.
12: Yeah, don't be pressured, Denzel. Also say happy birthday, yeah. I think if you are doing all this, having a party and all that, I think you're doing very well there. And I think you should be proud of them, so.
13: Thank you, Ryan.
10: Wow.
7: Who are you? Thanks, Ryan, for the call. Last words to Ryan. Say bye.
10: Okay. Anyone else you want to make a call to?
7: We all know who.
10: Who was the other guy? Johan.
5: Johan.
7: Today you are going to walk down memory lane.
10: Oh, Agnes also message. Today is a lucky day, bro. So she says she's not available for a call today, right now. But please tell him I wish him a very happy birthday. Agnes, of course she remembers you.
7: Birthdays are usually special occasions anyway. For 20 years, it's even more special. And I think that's probably why, you know, he felt a bit more comfortable today to revel in the celebrations along with us. Even though, you know, there are still cameras on him. Today is one of the breakthroughs in a series of breakthroughs. This particular one is the most we've seen so far from him.
4: Parents of hikikomori say one of their biggest challenges is that no one understands what they're going through. There are no clear answers, only confusion, frustration, and helplessness. For the past 8 months, the Chuas have been campaigning to raise public awareness of this growing social issue in Singapore.
8: Thank you for coming to MOH. Having gone through this difficult journey for 2 years or more, what are your key insights and what have you learned about handling a child or handling your family circumstances where a child has hikikomori?
13: From the onset, we realized that actually he's not trying to play truant. He wants to go to school. But you can see that he's very anxious. He wants to go to school very, very early. When he dropped off, he slowly straying away from the crowd. That's where I start to see him that it is very different.
14: This group is not playing truant, naughty children. It is really very heart-aching that a child stay inside a room 2.5 years not talking to you.
13: And not it's seeing him grown up during his puberty year.
15: Why we are able to attend this meeting together with Mr. and Mrs. Chua is because beyond just seeking help and support, he wants to commit his time to advocating for the hidden youth.
8: Because to a child at this age, once they have social anxiety, once they do not feel comfortable in a certain environment, that's when they choose to opt out. They have a whole drop-down menu. They can opt out of school, friends. More extreme would be family, at least in your case.
16: In Singapore, the first early sign is when they start showing school avoidance, school absenteeism. But it is a manifestation of social distress that can lead to mental health-related issue. It's important to recognize the early withdrawal phase so that they do not get entrenched. Because once they get entrenched into the home environment and they're cutting off all their social connection, it becomes very difficult to reach out to them. It's really how parents and educators, you can recognize this early enough to see how we can provide the social engagement and outreach to the youth in a low pressure way of engaging them, as well as providing the families with the support so that they could navigate during early phase before entrenched into a medicalized kind of issue.
8: Two key points that come up. Number one, the early signs. And the way to recognize early signs is not to medicalize it.
15: Yeah.
8: And it's not just the parents. I think schools, educators, social workers, all of us, society, need to be aware of that. Because to medicalize something is always about intervention, doing treatment, doing therapy. Whereas sometimes in this hidden youth phenomenon is to do less, part of a broader youth phenomena, because the world they grow up in is now different. And so you are seeing manifestations of youth behavior, mental health, social conditions that has varied and has changed from a previous generation. So from the most benign manifestation is fewer of them are dating, drinking, coming up to parties. At the extreme, you got hidden youth. You got youth who are depressed, suicidal, and all stem from the fact that life is now very different. I do have one last question. What are both of you doing to take care of yourself?
13: For that, we have not gone for vacation for a long, long time. I am coming up as an advocate for them, because of my situations and my experience, right? I want to commit myself. I'm committing myself for the rest of my life in this work here. And we also exercise.
8: Make sure you always have things to do that you feel happy. Yeah. It's a very complex environment the kids are now growing up in. It's very important the parents do not feel guilty about this or feel that this is somehow my fault.
13: If I were to take away one word from the whole experience of meeting minister is the word hope. From here, I think there's a lot more work from us as the hidden youth parents support group and also the hidden youth social workers. And I think we can bring about a big change in the whole hikikomori ecosystem in Singapore.
17: So it has been 4 months since we've been coming to the gym regularly, at least once or twice a week.
18: Good morning, girls. Okay, ready to exercise? I just need you girls to warm up first for about 10 minutes.
19: Are you going to jog? I think once I run, my shit will come out.
17: Give me a heads up if you want to go to the toilet.
19: Okay. Jogging always makes me shit.
17: activates the bowel system. I think the bond that Shaisai and I have has also got closer. Yeah, sometimes it's funny because I tend to be able to get her jokes a little bit more, and we kind of joke at one another. I think we're spending too much time with one another. I'm getting your jokes even though you're not saying much.
18: Okay, I know like mommy's gonna pop. You can just do like body weights, no stress. Yeah. Then Shaisai will just carry weights.
17: Okay.
18: As high as you can. Bring those knees up.
17: She's grown so much in her maturity about the world, about the people that she's experienced, you know, and I'm so grateful that every one of the resources that were given to us, the people that she was able to connect with, I think really touched her, really changed the fact that they weren't judgmental, you know, they were authentic.
18: So we're going to transition to our upper body exercise. The first exercise is called shoulder press.
17: I think I love my job because that we all desire connection, genuine relationships with one another. The fact that I'm in this position where people can trust me enough to share their stories. So I'm always learning about relationships, how to connect better, and even from, I guess, from people from different walks of life.
18: We'll get into bus drivers then.
17: Okay, bus driver with you.
18: Okay, we'll do bus drivers together then.
20: If I just tickle your armpit.
17: You did it in the plank just now.
20: No.
17: Distracting me.
20: I touch your hand. That's different.
17: It's ticklish too.
21: So how do you feel about your future now?
20: I haven't thought much about my future, but the only thing that I knew what I want to do in the rest of my life is just to be able to go out alone instead of having companies, taking the train and buses alone. But I do not know how I can overcome that fear yet. I think that's how I would try to see my future.

0: first thing in the morning as Asia wakes up to a new day. 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
1: Putting things in perspective with eye-opening reports and expert analysis as a new era of global politics breeds power struggles and shifting alliances.
0: We get to the heart of the matter and take stock of the issues you're invested in with on-the-ground reports and wall-to-wall coverage. Viewing it all from a regional lens because we put Asia first.
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10: Grid stability is a major challenge in India nowadays.
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11: Six weeks ago, Chen Yi ordered a custom-built tank for his two growing terrapins. Today, it's finally ready.
12: We try to see whether the tank can go in the leaf or not.
13: All can come in.
12: Should be okay. Here, the leaf is quite big. The last time we met Chen Yi at our place is probably about a month ago. Now we actually did come out with new tank for him. Now the tank was way much bigger, probably two or three times more.
14: Hi.
15: Happy New Year.
16: Oh, whoa.
14: Yeah, big, right?
16: This side looks longer.
14: We give the turtle more liberty to move around. Quite nice, right?
16: Yeah. Oh, for my imagination, I thought it'd be small. He is like really huge.
17: So much space to swim around, right? They can even go underneath to hide. They can bask in such a long space. It's filling up so fast.
16: Yeah. It's actually a really good upgrade for their own new home, since they can freely move around, unlike last time where they couldn't. I expect the biggest one, so I can accommodate more to my turtles. Everything fit perfectly in my room. It was one of the happiest days of my life,
17: right.
16: I heard. One turtle needs a lot of space.
14: You plan on getting more?
16: Oh no. Mm. I feel like they might get bored in here though.
13: If you want to put some rocks.
16: Yes, I do. I always wanted a turtle tank when I was little. I think it started from like 6 or 7 years ago, maybe half my entire life. And I think it is a dream comes true.
12: Yeah, let them slowly swim out on their own.
2: Once they are comfortable, right, they will swim out of the tank. Sometimes it will take quite a while because change of new environment.
17: Mm. Yeah. Looks like a small swimming pool.
16: Yeah. Yes. I mean, he's out right now.
17: Oh.
14: Oh, he's out already?
16: Yes.
17: Yeah. Wow, it's so cute. It looks like it's kind of exploring.
2: Yeah, exploring.
17: Yeah, exploring.
16: Should I put it on the basking spot?
14: Also can. Okay.
13: Oh. Maybe she will slide down.
17: Yeah, she'll slide down.
13: You put her on top. Yeah.
16: Okay.
13: Oh, he's drinking water.
16: Oh, what?
17: So cute.
13: Drinking water.
12: Did he jump down?
17: No.
12: Oh, it's moving. Yeah. Moving to the slope, is it?
17: Yeah.
14: Okay, are you happy with your...
16: Yeah, definitely.
14: Okay.
16: They seem to be...
2: They are adapting it quite well.
17: Yeah.
2: Yes.
15: is the passion that he has. Being able to build upon a passion, being able to provide for him, is a really fulfilling and purposeful experience.
16: I feel like my dream has changed a lot, actually. I've grown more confident. I think one of the main things is just exploring new things, taking on opportunities. I feel like you don't have to stay in your room forever. You can try to improve your life by taking a small step.
11: Denzel, too, is taking small steps to re-engage with the world. But there is one lingering issue he needs to address. A lump on his head that has troubled him for years.
18: We come back to Raffles Hospital because they need to check his lump to his head and they offer for help on it to check. Seems like it's growing more bigger compared than before. For now, our one end's already.
19: Hi, my name is Dr. Choi. Mm-hmm. I'm the neurosurgeon. So how can I help you today?
18: Oh, so they need to go for check his lung. When he was born, just a little bit dot on his head. Mm-hmm. But now, until now, he's growing a bit. From that time, mm-hmm. he don't want to cut his hair. Because he got trauma last time with the barber guy.
19: Accidentally brushed against
18: then
19: it.
18: Then he got the blood, so he's having trauma to cut his hair.
19: Okay. Is there any pain?
18: Nothing. Yeah, it's bigger now.
19: It's not painful to touch, right?
18: No.
19: Can you just point out to me?
18: What is it?
19: Definitely, it is visible because of the location. The hair is not obscuring the lump. Because it's grown to a fairly sizable size, it's actually quite obvious because of this that is really affecting his self-image and self-esteem.
18: It's not deeper.
19: It's from the skin itself.
18: Okay.
19: The exact nature of it, we will need to excise it and send to the pathologist. But based on what I can see, it's not likely to be anything sinister. The option is yours to make, whether you would prefer for it to be excised or you want to just leave it alone. It's also possible.
18: I think you have to remove it because his confidence lower down on it. I'm worried that it will be growing more.
19: Okay.
18: And then will be affected with his self-esteem also.
19: If you want to remove it, we can arrange for a removal. Would you like me to arrange for that?
18: Yeah.
19: So for benign lesions, there's still a very, very small possibility that it may turn into something malignant, especially for lesions that progressively increase in size. I think removal is the best way forwards.
11: The work of social workers often goes unseen, but it does not go unnoticed. Each year, the Singapore Association of Social Workers gathers the fraternity to honour those who have made a difference. This year, that honour belongs to the team from Fei Ye Community Services.
20: Our cases now come to 111. Then our wait list is about 60. So definitely we need more teams coming in.
21: And my boy came out again. He came out 2-3 weeks ago. Then because of school holiday, the other two boys was at home.
20: Right.
21: So we did invite him to come out. I managed to take...
20: Impressive.
21: Hidden camera.
20: Every March of the year is an international month to celebrate World Social Work Day. And in this year's Social Work Day, we are very glad and privileged that Fei Ye, we were awarded the Outstanding Social Work Award for our pioneering work for the hidden youth in Singapore.
22: Okay, don't be so formal, can just... Don't be okay.
20: Sorry,
22: you can just push up. You are holding it, you can just push up. Yes. Yeah. Okay, done.
23: Thank you. Our social workers are amazing. You are resilient. You always show up for your client, no matter how difficult it is. And therefore, you should give yourself a round of applause for doing that. Not loud enough. How about a cheer for yourself? Woo!
24: And today, we are really celebrating social workers and the wonderful efforts of all of you and the key winners of our OSWA Award. First recipient of the OSWA practice is the team from Fei Ye Community Services, comprising of Benjamin Yeo, Zoe T, Gail Gan and Rauf Malakai Reza Fauzi. And the team pioneered dedicated innovative outreach and intervention programs tailored to hidden youth in Singapore.
20: So we started 5 years ago with 20 cases. Today, 2026, we are taking about 111 cases. So our wait list has grown from 10 till today, 60. It seems like the need is greater than what we can actually take in. This phenomena may be beyond what we are able to handle right now.
0: For some of them,
1: it's COVID phenomena.
0: So we've been noticing a trend of youth who are socially isolated since 2020. COVID, in a sense, can sort of exacerbate the issue because after COVID, we became very reliant on technology. You practically don't have to step out of your house.
20: I think many years ago, there's this misconception that social workers are mainly volunteers. Over the years, the society have come to a point that they have learned and acknowledged that and social workers are trained profession, not with the heart, but also with the mind and with the skills to address the societal issues as well as serving those who are underprivileged, marginalized and in need.
11: In February 2026, Denzel received confirmation that the lump on his head was benign. The doctor had it successfully removed. At the same time, Yang Hong also arranged for physiotherapy to help Denzel regain strength in his legs.
18: Next step, going to school.
3: I'm looking for a tutor right now. We'll start with one subject first, until he can take maybe exam this year or next year. How's the lung now?
18: No more. A lot of blood at the time.
3: At the start.
18: A lot of blood.
3: How long until the blood and everything go away?
18: I think one day only.
11: While it has been 7 months since the production team started spending time with Denzel, he is still uncomfortable with the cameras at times. For socially withdrawn youth, building trust and a bond can take months, or sometimes even years.
3: I recently had another conversation with Denzel about what he wants to do. He really still feels lost, and I think that's normal. He did mention that he wants to continue studying. What we are going to do is studying for one subject first before we build onto more subjects. And then eventually when he is ready, we will look at when he is able to take exams.
4: Okay, come. You want to walk into my room? Okay, come. Let's go. Yeah, slowly. Take your time.
18: You're begging me.
4: Yeah. I walk with you.
18: Okay, thank you.
4: So when he walks, he sways a little bit. His posture is not so good. That can cause future problems. So what I've been trying to do with him is trying to get him to walk better, get his balance working, get him to open up more than getting him crouched in, which ties in with his self-esteem. Simple ones. Is that okay for you? Oh, don't want to do. It's okay. Yeah. No worries.
3: But let's try it. You do, I do with you.
4: Okay. I bring a band over, okay? It's like an elastic band.
11: Today is only Denzel's second physiotherapy session with Gareth.
4: See if you want to do.
3: Cases like Denzel, I think in the end it might be down to whether he's able to be more independent, continue his education. If he's able to find that, maybe that's where the end insight might be. Regarding how long we can stay in the case and how long I personally am willing to stay in the case. For me, it's just really if I'm in this job and he still finds that my presence benefits or like helps him in any way, then yeah, I will continue.
4: You did good. You did more than the last session already. If we do it a little bit more often, then he can get back most of all this. It's not that he's weak. He's actually quite okay.
11: Coming out of extreme self-isolation is a process that can take months or years. And not everyone will succeed. According to Fei Ye Community Services, recovering hikikomori have to maintain progress in education, employment, or training for at least 3 months before their cases can be considered resolved. Until then, social workers remain committed because, for these youth, recovery is not a straight path. It is a gradual return, taken at their own pace, on their own terms.

0: He don't want to see anybody. He's afraid to go.
1: Across Singapore, a growing number of youth are isolating themselves. And their families are at their wits' end.
2: It is really very heartaching that a child stays inside a room, not talking to him.
3: We went to see the psychiatrist. The psychiatrist said, there's nothing else we can do for your son.
4: Since November 2023, he has locked himself up.
1: What made them withdraw from the world? And what will it take to bring them back?
5: What I want to do is be able to go out alone instead of having companies, taking the train and buses alone. But I do not know how I can overcome that fear yet.
6: One day, I'll be able to open the door with my heart.
1: Shut Down. On demand at cna.asia.
7: 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Games. Easy to play and great for quick breaks on a busy day. We have 5 games. Here's Buzzword, where you form as many words as you can using the given letters. All words have to include the center letter. Make it extra fun by inviting a friend to a challenge. Over at Guessword, you have 6 chances to uncover the hidden word, using the color feedback to see if you place the letters correctly. And mini crossword,

0: It took us more than a year just to gain access into all those restricted nuclear power plant sites. And we filmed across 10 different countries within 4 months. We wanted to tell such an important global topic like nuclear energy in a more accessible and relatable manner. We wanted to show everyone how this technology could eventually impact everyday lives, especially amidst the urgent need for a cleaner and more sustainable future. That's essentially what inspires us to tell stories that matter.
1: This story is a great example of what we do at CNA Correspondent, shining a light on underreported stories beyond the headlines and breaking news by putting a deeply human perspective on it. What makes this award so meaningful is that it recognizes our commitment to impactful on-the-ground storytelling when everyone else has already moved on to the next story. This award recognizes the power of storytelling that is global in scope and human at heart.
2: These are stories that are recognized on a global stage. Thank you for being part of this proud moment.

0: Asia Now.
1: It's 2 p.m. in Singapore and Hong Kong, 11:30 in New Delhi and 1 o'clock in Jakarta. I'm Grace Shin, and at this hour, Singapore takes action against two self-radicalized men after authorities say they were influenced by the Israel-Hamas conflict. And Chinese Premier Li Qiang touts China's economic resilience and technological advances while pledging to keep the country open to the world. That is at the World Economic Forum in Dalian. And U.S. Secretary of State Marco Rubio says Iran will not be allowed to charge tolls in the Strait of Hormuz as he meets Gulf allies to discuss regional security. Our top story this hour, two Singaporeans have been dealt with under the country's Internal Security Act. Their cases are unrelated, but their radicalization was triggered by the Israeli-Palestinian conflict. A 19-year-old student who was self-radicalized online, but what's called composite violent extremism, or COVE, or salad bar extremism. Now, this form is where people subscribe to multiple, sometimes conflicting, extremist ideologies, resulting in a personalized composite belief system. Now, 19-year-old Cyrus Zulkarnain and Al-Shahrir had described to pro-Hamas, anti-LGBTQ, and anti-Western beliefs. He was also influenced by Islamist accelerationism, which promotes the quick collapse of societal structures and political systems, often through use of violence. Cyrus also subscribed to violent incel ideologies, incel being short for involuntary celibate, which refers to those unable to find a romantic or sexual partner despite the desire for one. Now, this results in frustration and resentment, say, towards women and society in general. After joining a niche online Islamist extremist group, he was invited to its private chat group. And following a request, Cyrus went to the Esplanade area to take photos for an e-publication authored by the group's members. He then pledged allegiance to the group by publicly posting these photos on his social media account. He then joined the group's digital jihad efforts. Now, that includes harassing users online who are deemed to be anti-Islam, posting fake news to defame them, and inciting violence against them. Cyrus is the second person radicalized by COVE to be dealt with under Singapore's Internal Security Act. 30-year-old, the other Singaporean, is Tirmizi Taha. And following Hamas's October 2023 attacks against Israel, he joined social media channels and was exposed to the group's propaganda. He was then inspired to travel to the Palestinian territories to join the group, but did not proceed further as he lacked the financial resources. He had indicated that he would be willing to undertake armed violence against Israel or conduct attacks in Singapore if instructed by Hamas. Singapore's Internal Security Department says these two cases demonstrate how grievance-fueled extremist narratives on the Israeli-Palestinian conflict continue to radicalize Singaporeans, even though it has been almost 3 years since the re-escalation of the conflict. Tirmizi and Cyrus are in the seventh and eighth Singaporeans dealt with under the ISA, whose radicalization was triggered or accelerated by the conflict since its re-escalation.

0: And Chinese Premier Li Qiang has outlined Beijing's roadmap for its economy with focus on innovation as the new driver of growth. He was speaking at this year's Summer Davos Forum in Dalian. And Mr. Li added that the country's economy has shown resilience amid global energy shocks and geopolitical risks, with AI development and integration at the forefront. He signaled China's openness to greater cooperation with international partners as Beijing works towards welcoming more foreign investment. And CNA's Tan Zuhui has more on Premier Li's message to the international business community.
1: That key message for at least the first half of his speech, it was really to reassure investors, to reinforce commitment to openness. He mentioned some of the key words, and this includes stability. He said that China's economy got off on a good start. It grew by 5% in quarter one, and then there was sound momentum in the second quarter. And this is even though there was a lot of volatility at the start of this year in the international landscape. He also talked about dynamism. He talked about the demand potential, especially in services and new types of consumption. He says that the flow of goods is vibrant. He also mentioned integration. He said that China is committed as ever to open further. And he says that China is the world's second largest import market for 17 years in the running. And so he explained in a summary what these keywords mean.
2: Wen, Xin, Huo, Rong, 四个字. 勾勒出了一幅中国的多维图景。这既是中国经济当下的整体概貌，也是我们未来的总体趋势。我们有信心、有能力把这个良好开局保持好、发展好，不断地书写出中国高质量发展新的篇章。
0: And as China doubles down on innovation, artificial intelligence and healthcare is emerging as one area where local firms are looking to drive growth. One of them is EduTech, which says it's on track to turn a profit this year for the first time in 12 years. CNA's Olivia Xiang spoke with Gong Ying-ing, the company's founder and chairwoman, who explains what's driving the growth and how the firm plans to expand.
3: I think the number one reason is definitely that AI. And our clients enjoy the AI products that we're producing for them. And number two is that a cost cutting through the using AI platform. So I think the two working beautifully together.
4: So what would be the next priority for Edu moving forward to sustain this growth?
3: I think we have a win very big. Value in the top hospitals in China, like Beijing Union College Hospital, as well as like Beijing Cancer Hospital. So out of the top 200 hospitals, 140 work with us. And so we would like to deepen that collaboration and provide more agents to those hospitals and create value truly for our top clients. And also that we want to expand beyond the top hospitals into regions. So recently we have been building the data infrastructure for Beijing, and that has also been a very good experience because you can provide your service to thousands of the hospitals through one portal.
4: So what is the strategy then? Because Edu, we know, is has partnerships in Singapore, in Brunei. With your global expansion, which markets are you focusing on?
3: I think we are quite selective with the market we enter. Very easily, we do 2 years of study before entering any market. I think a few things that would make part the market entry very successful. Number one, absolutely, you have to find a good partner and who are local and who understand the local healthcare system and who are willing to go with you for a long run. And number two is that you would have to understand the local mentality and respect healthcare is a local business. So it would have some advantages in the use cases, but we would have to work with the local partners on adapting the latest agents and that actually work in the workflow of the physicians and the public.
4: Could you give us some examples of, you know, specific countries or markets that you are looking at right now and how you're going about trying to find these partners?
3: We're looking at Indonesia, and we feel that it's in terms of population, it's the largest country in Southeast Asia, and it's got a lot of potentials and unmet needs. But it's also a very difficult market because the diversity of people and also it's like many islands. So we are looking for partners that can bring us into Indonesia market.
0: And top U.S. diplomat Marco Rubio insists the Strait of Hormuz will be toll-free. This is despite the memorandum of understanding with Iran indicating Tehran will keep the waterway free of charge for 60 days only.
5: Well, that's the law. It's an international waterway. No country is allowed to charge tolls or fees on an international waterway. That's existing international law.
0: The U.S. Secretary of State is on a reassurance mission in the Middle East. His first stop, UAE, followed by Kuwait and Bahrain, all three hit by Iranian missiles. His visit comes amid a brewing dispute over U.N. nuclear inspections, and U.S. President Donald Trump insists Iran agreed to the audits, resuming, contradicting Tehran's position.
6: They're wrong. They're wrong. They're wrong. They know they're wrong. They told us inside, and we have it down 100% inspections. And if they were right, I'd cancel the meetings right now.
7: From your view, Mr. President, when will those inspectors actually be on the ground?
6: At the appropriate time. There's no rush, but they'll be on the ground at the appropriate time.
0: Iran sees its missiles as non-negotiable as it works on a final peace deal with the U.S. Iran President Masoud Pezeshkian has ruled out defensive capabilities being on the table. Mitch McCann is on this story for CNA, and he tells us about the fine line that top U.S. diplomat Marco Rubio must walk to reassure Middle Eastern allies without jeopardizing negotiations with Iran.
8: Marco Rubio must convince these countries, that is the UAE, Bahrain and Kuwait, that this deal or this MOU benefits them by reducing the risk of missile strikes from Iran's proxies. But at the same time, while securing their support, he must also avoid publicly antagonizing Iran to prevent a backlash that could derail any future agreements. The concerns of these Middle Eastern countries include whether or not the agreement will require Iran to stop funding and arming its proxies like Hezbollah and Hamas. Marco Rubio says that the Memorandum of Understanding, which calls for the permanent termination of the war on all fronts, actually encompasses those Iranian proxies. So he says that's something they don't need to worry about. That is included in these talks. Another concern is the Strait of Hormuz. There are suggestions that Iran expects or wants to impose a toll on the waterway, and that will worry America's Middle Eastern partners as well. But Rubio and Trump have both dismissed the idea as fanciful, saying that that's not going to happen. It is on issues like that one that Rubio is going to have to walk a fine line, because Iran may feel that the United States is not committed to genuine negotiations if it states all its red lines publicly rather than in the negotiating room in Switzerland.
0: And recent conflicts have shown how seemingly weaker actors can challenge major powers by leveraging emerging technologies such as drones. Singapore's Defense Minister Chan Chun Sing warns the trend could lead to dangerous miscalculations and further destabilize the global order. CNA's Nazira Rohim with more.
9: Armed drones like these are helping supposedly weaker actors challenge the major powers. They're part of the new, cheaper and more scalable technology. Speaking at the Middle East Institute conference in Singapore, Defense Minister Chan Chun Sing pointed out the trend of weaponizing economic supply chains and geography to hold the world to ransom.
10: Those who seek to capitalize on uncertainty to foment further instability and disruption to achieve their own objectives will certainly be cheered. If strategic deterrence by major powers is eroded. Others might be tempted for greater adventurism.

0: such a transition is dangerous and challenging for everyone, including the big, medium, and small states.
1: Responding to a question about whether the U.S. has lost a lot of credibility in the current process, Mr. Chan said that it would be unwise to jump to short-term conclusions. He also adds that Singapore will continue to invest in its defense, from budget to manpower. But sometimes what matters most is about the perception and calculations of the rest of the world.
0: Whether you think A or B has become stronger or weaker in the process, that's just our perception. But what is more important to prevent future incidents and accidents is what other people think. Because if we miscalculate, or if other people miscalculate, then I think we are in for trouble. The biggest danger in the world of security is not just about capabilities, it's about intentions. And whether people read the intentions correctly.
1: When it comes to respecting the rite of passage, like the one in the Strait of Hormuz, Mr. Chan said it's time to update the United Nations Convention on the Law of the Sea. Protecting it ensures that these waterways are open to carry critical flows of trade, energy, and data.
0: How do we have new rules building upon the foundation of UNCLOS that allows us to have clear rules on how do we build, maintain all these critical underwater infrastructures? And today, any attack on such infrastructure, any attack on one part of the infrastructure is an attack on the network. And that's why we have a shared and common interest to work together to deter and to prevent such things from happening.
1: That's why during last month's Shangri-La Dialogue, 17 countries, including Singapore, committed to working together to protect critical underwater infrastructures, such as pipelines and cables. While not legally or financially binding, it will involve high-level exchanges of technical know-how.
2: We'll head out for a short break, but your Asia business update is next, including stories on Chinese independent oil refiners slashing their output to 9-year low in May. We'll take a look why. Plus, Indonesia's market status under scrutiny as the MSCI has delayed a decision on Indonesian equities but says a downgrade remains possible. What's at stake for Southeast Asia's largest economy?

0: right in a chaotic moment.
1: Midnight later tonight here in Thailand, it's too little too late.
2: And I ask whether there's a political element to it. Nobody can exactly tell you why.
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26: It's time for your Asia business news as markets trading mixed with the falling crude prices balanced by expectations of tighter U.S. Fed policy. Indian stocks managing to stay above the flat line, but the benchmark sliding in Tokyo and Seoul. Korea's chip heavyweights pulling in opposite directions as Samsung Electronics rebounding from yesterday's losses, but SK Hynix turning sharply into the red from earlier gains. That is as investors took heed of regulatory signals that the sector's rally had gotten overheated. Now, this chart shows the volatility in Samsung and SK Hynix shares that soared since the start of the year. One reason the sell-off in South Korea was so sharp had to do with the large, heavily traded product tied to SK Hynix. Damian McGuinter of Federated Hermes spoke to us earlier on the KOSPI's concentration risk that leaves markets more exposed to sharp moves in a handful of stocks.
27: The KOSPI index is highly concentrated at this point. SK Hynix and Samsung dropping more than 10% yesterday, taking the KOSPI index down itself just about 10%. Those two names are roughly 50% of the index, given, you know, daily moves. Maybe they could be a little higher or a little lower. That's a lot of concentration in two names. Here in the United States, we talk about the Magnificent Seven and the concentration risk that they offer to the U.S. markets. And then when you compare it to the KOSPI index, it's more than, you know, two names taking up roughly 50% of the index. Now, those names are very important to the global economy. They're very critical to the AI trade as a whole.
26: Meanwhile, stocks in the greater China region trading cautiously, with the Shanghai Composite and Hong Kong's Hang Seng nearing the flat line. But the tech-heavy Shenzhen market tracking the other Asian markets that seek to reverse yesterday's tech sell-off. Among the tech stocks, Alibaba shares in Hong Kong turning back into positive, while Tencent gained more than 3%, while JD.com nursing losses. And we do have more coverage on the tech sell-off across our platforms, including on our website, CNA.Asia. Also get the latest on our mobile app. And Chinese e-commerce giant Alibaba has sued the U.S. government for blacklisting it over alleged ties to the Chinese military. It has denied the claims and is seeking to be taken off the blacklist. Now, the U.S. has added firms including Alibaba, Baidu, and BYD to a list of, quote, Chinese military companies. And the blacklist does not have much legal repercussion, but it does restrict their ability to work with the U.S. military and receive research funding. Alibaba's lawsuit argues that the move is a violation of constitutional due process and rights to free speech. It says it had presented detailed evidence showing that it does not support the Chinese military and its products are not built for defense, but the Pentagon did not respond. The U.S. Defense Department has declined to comment on the case, and Beijing has retaliated by adding American firms to its own list, including rare earth miners and defense companies. And global index provider MSCI says South Korea will remain in the emerging market category, citing the yuan's limited tradability outside the country. In its latest review, it also flagged operational burdens and restrictions on trading and off-exchange transactions. MSCI said Korean authorities had made progress in addressing these concerns, but also noted that investors said issues have not yet been fully resolved. And the MSCI has once again given Indonesia more time to address investors' concerns in its review of the country's emerging market status. It warned, though, that a reclassification to frontier status is still on the table if progress is not sufficient by November. MSCI acknowledged recent reform measures taken by Indonesian authorities, saying it's a step in the right direction, but it added that investors need to see whether they are effective. The main concerns highlighted were opacity in shareholding structures and suspected coordinated trading behavior. MSCI says these issues make it harder for investors to know how many shares are truly available for trading and whether stock prices accurately reflect market value. Investors have been selling Indonesian equities after the index provider's warning in January about a potential downgrade.
0: I couldn't hear the anchor.
26: And a boost of optimism was short-lived in the Jakarta exchange, with the stock benchmark giving up earlier gains as the rupiah remains weaker to the dollar. Indonesia has avoided an immediate MSCI downgrade, but Mohit Merpuri, fund manager at SGMC Capital, explains why investors remain cautious.
1: Well, MSCI looks at reforms in practice, not on paper. The key takeaway is obviously this is a sigh of relief. Unfortunately, it comes with a warning label, so it's not a full resolution yet. Indonesia has retained emerging market status, and that removes an immediate forced selling risk. That matters because the market has already been punished heavily. MSCI has essentially said not everything is fine. It's effectively said we acknowledge the reform steps, but now we need to see implementation. It was a confidence issue, not a macro fundamental growth issue. Valuations are now very appealing, but of course, investors don't want cheap alone is not enough. JCI is trading around 9x forward earnings, which is distressed relative to its own history. Foreign positioning is light, 36% foreign ownership, down from 65% back in 2016. This creates asymmetry. So when everyone is already positioned underweight, the market does not need a perfect story to recover. It just needs fewer negative surprises, which Indonesia has unfortunately had a few surprises in the past 3 months.
26: And Thailand's central bank is widely expected to leave its benchmark interest rate unchanged at 1% when it announces its policy decision today. Analysts expect the Bank of Thailand to keep borrowing costs at their lowest level in nearly 4 years as policymakers prioritize economic growth over inflation concerns. Investors will also be watching the revised economic forecast, with the central bank expected to raise its 2026 growth outlook from 1.5% after the government unveiled a $12 billion U.S. dollar stimulus program. The baht weakening slightly against the greenback, while the equity benchmark SET is trading up. And China's independent oil refiners, dubbed teapots for their short, squat shape, have cut output to a 9-year low as surging crude prices and weak domestic demand impact bottom lines. China's crude imports dropped in the months after the start of the war on Iran in February as prices spiked. But it's also part of a wider trend as the country pivots away from fossil fuels towards renewable energy. Analysts say the output for independent refiners, known as teapots, will likely continue to decline further next month before ticking up. That is despite Middle Eastern crude starting to flow through as the U.S. and Iran continue talks. And that's it for business news, but ahead on Asia Now, there's still no peace treaty and for many, no closure. We'll hear from two former prisoners of war. And later, Southeast Asia is facing a high risk of severe transboundary haze for the rest of the year. I'll tell you what's exactly causing conditions to peak.
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3: Singapore has officially entered its wellness era. 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
0: CNA wins big at the New York Festivals 2026 with an outstanding haul of 16 awards, including 11 gold, 2 silver, and 3 bronze. Recognized on the global stage for trusted news, excellence in journalism, and compelling documentaries, CNA understand Asia.

0: Welcome back. Let's start by updating this hour's top stories. Singapore takes action against two self-radicalized men after authorities say they were influenced by the Israel-Hamas conflict. Chinese Premier Li Qiang touts China's economic resilience and technological advances while pledging to keep the country open to the world at the World Economic Forum in Dalian. And U.S. Secretary of State Marco Rubio says Iran will not be allowed to charge tolls in the Strait of Hormuz as he meets Gulf allies to discuss regional security. The United Nations has begun evacuating sailors from hundreds of ships stranded in the Gulf. The plan by the International Maritime Organization allows 11,000 seafarers to sail through the Strait of Hormuz. The evacuation is being carried out in cooperation with the U.S., Iran, and Oman.
1: The IMO Secretary General, Arsenio Dominguez, said IMO secured the necessary safety guarantees and thoroughly verified the conditions for safe navigation to support these operations. The operation marks a significant step towards alleviating the humanitarian impact of the crisis on thousands of seafarers who've endured months of uncertainty, months of unrestricted movements, and mounting welfare concerns.
0: Oman says it is providing a temporary maritime corridor which runs close to its coastline, and vessels will need to coordinate with the IMO for passage. The U.S. and Iran's blockade of the Strait of Hormuz had choked off maritime traffic in the waterway, leaving ships idle in the Gulf for months with their crews aboard. And while crossings have begun to pick up after the U.S. and Iran agreed to a temporary truce, traffic is still below pre-war levels. The UN Shipping Agency says 46 ships were attacked during the war, killing 14 sailors and at least seven of them Indians. Three of them were killed earlier this month when the U.S. military struck a merchant vessel. In April, Iranian strikes killed three Thai sailors. Both ships were allegedly trying to evade the U.S.'s and Iran's blockade. Most seafarers in the ships in Hormuz are from India and the Philippines, countries with no links to the war. Latest figures show that 18,000 Indian mariners and nearly 6,000 Filipino seafarers remain stranded in the Gulf. The Korean War began 76 years ago, and technically it continues to this day. An armistice halted the fighting 3 years after it all started, but a peace treaty was never signed. For two prisoners of war, the unresolved conflict has left a lasting mark. And CNA senior correspondent Lee Man-suk has the story.
2: 76 years ago, North Korean forces launched a surprise attack across the

0: 38th parallel in the early hours of June 25th. Millions were killed or displaced in the days that followed. Families were torn apart. An armistice, not a peace treaty, brought the fighting to a halt 3 years later on July 27, 1953. But for some who lived through it, the war continued long after that truce. Lee Sonu is one of them. At 95, he lives quietly in South Korea, a place he spent more than half a century trying to return to. At 21, he was serving as a South Korean soldier when Chinese forces captured him in Gangwon Province on July 14, 1953, just 13 days before the armistice. He lost three fingers in the fighting. Like tens of thousands of other South Korean prisoners, he didn't get repatriated in the post-war exchange. Instead, he was sent to work in North Korea's remote northeast, spending 53 years in coal mines and camps. He married, had three daughters, and left, thinking that he might never leave the North. Then in 2006, he fled via China and finally landed at Incheon International Airport. But the reunion he had dreamed of came too late. His parents and two of his three siblings had already died. His daughters in North Korea refused to follow, fearing punishment if they were caught. Tens of thousands of South Korean soldiers were captured in North Korea. Lee is one of just 80 who have made it to the South. Today, only five of them, including Lee, are still alive. 20 minutes away is An Hak-sop, who fought for the other side. Born in Kanghwa near the border, he went to the North to study in Kaesong and embraced communist ideology. Captured by South Korean forces, he spent 42 years in prison, refusing to renounce his beliefs. Released in 1995, he was offered the chance to go to the North when long-term prisoners were repatriated after a landmark inter-Korean summit in 2000. He chose to stay, saying he had no business leaving while U.S. forces were still based in South Korea.
1: 미국 놈을 여기다 놔두고 저 도둑 놈을 안방에다 놔두고 안방을 비워준다는 것 자체가 젊은 사람 민족의 양심으로서 허락이 안 되더라고요. 말을 한마디를 하더라도 여기서 해야지 북에 가서 누구들을 합니까? 어디다 대고 하죠? 할 데가 없잖아요.
0: Now in his 90s, his sense of that mission has faded. An says he has one final wish, to return to North Korea and die among his comrades. But North Korea has not responded to repeated requests for contact through intermediaries in China and Russia. President Lee Jae-myung says his government will not stand in the way. But with inter-Korean ties frozen, there's little Seoul can do. An is no longer sure he should go at all.
1: 사람에게만 두 가지 생명이 있어요. 한 생물학적 생명, 사회적 생명. 이미 사회적 생명은 다 됐는데 내가 북으로 간다고서는 현실을 도피가 되는 것 같기도 하고 앞으로 여생이 얼마 남지 않았는데 죽을 때까지 동절 앞에서 보면서 죽는 게 낫지 않겠냐.
0: At over 90, the man who once refused to leave now cannot decide where he belongs. His hometown is just down the road. North Korea, his political home, lies just across a bridge he cannot cross. Those two men represent just two of the tens of thousands of Koreans still marked by a war that never officially ended. 76 years on, there's still no peace treaty, and for many, there's still no closure. Im Yeon-suk, CNA, Seoul.
2: A Haze Outlook report is warning of severe transboundary incidents affecting Singapore, Indonesia, Malaysia, and Brunei in the remaining months of the year. The Singapore Institute of International Affairs has identified August to September as the peak danger period. And researchers have raised the alert to red, which is the highest level, and it's the second time, the last being in 2023, that a red rating has been issued. The report points to a mix of weather, policy, and market factors that could raise the risk of fires and haze in the region. It warns that El Niño, a climate pattern that brings hotter and drier weather to parts of Southeast Asia, could return and extend the dry season. Beyond the weather, it highlights rising demand for agricultural products and tighter budgets, which may weaken fire prevention efforts. There also calls for stronger ASEAN cooperation along with more funding to reduce the risk. And France has logged its hottest ever day as a heat wave scorches Europe. And weather watchers say the heat wave is one of the worst in European history. Authorities are issuing red alerts in the United Kingdom, France, Spain and Italy. 40 people have drowned in heatwave-related deaths in France as people desperately try to find ways to cool down. And authorities have issued warnings for people not to swim in unsupervised areas. The government said that 1,800 schools were closed because of the heat. The mercury level has also forced power cuts to tens of thousands of homes. And schools also closed early in the UK, and many train services were reduced to avoid heat-related problems on the rail lines. An extreme heat warning has been issued for today and tomorrow. Human-caused climate change is tied to increasingly extreme weather. The United Nations Climate Agency projections say the next 5 years could shatter more heat records. In an address for Climate Action Week, UN Chief Antonio Guterres said London was cooking. He said that while artificial intelligence can accelerate climate solutions, AI firms are also hungry for land, water, and power. He also called on these firms to measure and publicly disclose their water, carbon, and land use impacts.
3: The data centers behind it already consume more electricity than most nations. By 2030, they could use more power than all but five countries and enough water to meet the basic needs of all 1.3 billion residents of sub-Saharan Africa for an entire year.
2: But what exactly is driving the extreme conditions we're seeing and hundreds of millions are experiencing across Europe? Julie Yu explains.
4: Meteorologists point to a weather pattern known as Omega Block. It's formed when a zone of high pressure becomes trapped between two low pressure systems, creating a shape that resembles the Greek Omega letter. Now, the system draws hot air north from North Africa while preventing cooler weather from moving in. Now, as a result, the heat becomes trapped over the same areas for days, allowing temperatures to climb steadily higher. In some cases, a high pressure system can develop into a so-called heat dome that acts like a lid on a pot, trapping hot air near and ground and suppressing cloud cover. With more sunshine reaching the surface, the heat continues to build. Scientists say weather patterns like Omega blocks and heat domes are not new, but they warn that climate change is making the heat waves they produce more intense as rising global temperatures increase the amount of heat already in the atmosphere.
5: We tend to think of deadly weather events as the things that are dramatic and visual, like a hurricane or a tornado or a flash flood. Heat can be just as dangerous and every bit as deadly, even if it's not dramatic, even if it seems calm and pleasant, and the winds are light and the sun's shining. Those are some of the most dangerous heat days.
2: And ahead on Asia now.
6: Last year, we achieved a total investments worth 110 billion. We broke a national record. Johor came in number one.
2: The chief minister of Malaysia's southernmost state speaks to CNA about his administration's track record and what's at stake in the upcoming state polls.
7: East Asia, a region steeped in history, now helping to write the future of our world.
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14: We should be in your bucket list.
12: From life behind bars to life behind the stove.
14: I'm willing to pitch everything.
12: Former offenders step into the demanding world of veteran hawkers, taking on its challenges for a chance to prove that their past does not determine their future.
14: The deal breaker for me is if they go back into their old ways.
12: As the world's demand for clean energy continues to grow, is nuclear power the answer? Unpack the complexities of science, politics, and innovation as we explore the role nuclear energy could play in building a cleaner, greener future.
15: What lies beneath the ground here is in high demand, and countries around the world want a piece of it.
12: This July on CNA.
8: Across Asia, the demand for power is rising fast, and the transition to clean energy is already underway.
16: Peran panas bumi di Indonesia dalam rangka pelaksanaan transisi energi itu sangat penting.
17: Developing offshore wind is really a no-brainer option for Taiwan.
8: But on the ground, the transition is far from simple.
18: 你盖了风电之后，它这样水流也不同，鱼当然不会再来啊。
19: Grid stability is a major challenge in India nowadays.
8: As countries push forward, communities are weighing the costs to livelihoods, to environments, and to the future. Power to the People, also available on demand at cna.asia.
2: The Malaysian state of Johor is heading into a closely watched election with campaigning set to begin this weekend. The country's southernmost state has emerged as one of Malaysia's key growth engines, attracting record levels of investment. CNA senior correspondent Afifa Arifin spoke with caretaker chief minister An Hafiz Ghazi about his administration's track record and what is at stake in the upcoming state polls.
20: Last year, we achieved a total investments worth 110 billion. We broke the national record. Johor came in number one. So that, you know, that's something that we're very happy when it comes to results. But not just in terms of investments. We also have to ensure that the people feel the benefits. We need to ensure that our infrastructure is also up to mark.
21: When we talk about Maju Johor 2030, one of the key goals is to create high-value jobs. Are you seeing evidence that, you know, Johorians are earning more and enjoying better opportunities? And also, what opportunities do you want to see young Johorians have by 2030 that may not exist today?
20: We are very grateful to our friends in Singapore that has agreed to work with Johor when it comes to the JSSEZ, the Johor Singapore Special Economic Zone. We're looking at the investments that I mentioned just now. And in terms of job opportunities, Afifa, a lot of companies have already opened their facilities here in Johor. And you know, when it comes to premium salaries, obviously it's not as high as what you get paid in Singapore. But our fresh graduates are earning 4,000 ringgit and above in certain industries. So that is a very positive sign.
21: What do you think the Johorians now expect from the state government that they didn't back then, given everything that this administration has done so far?
20: Based on the feedback that I've been receiving so far, most Johorians

0: Americans are saying, please continue on this momentum. And there are obviously parties and, you know, people from other states that are very interested in Johor at the moment. But I think they can see who has been performing and who have been just giving empty promises.
1: On that note, Dato, at a federal level, we know BNPH working together in the Madani government. In Johor, they are political competitors. So how do you navigate that distinction?
0: We've always been Barisan National government here in Johor, 100%. There are no other parties in this administration, so nothing much has changed, actually, Afifa. And the way we navigate over the past few years is that we've always been professional. At the end of the day, for the 4 million Johorians living in Johor, whether they vote me or they support me, to me, that is not the most important factor, because I have to serve everyone regardless of who supports me. So I believe at the national level, the Prime Minister and his cabinet will practice those same values, because at the end of the day, they are responsible for the 33 million Malaysians and the 4 million Johorians, regardless of, you know, whether they support them or not.
1: This Johor state election is going to be very closely watched nationwide, and Johor is often seen as a BN stronghold. What would a strong result here say about the coalition's standing today?
0: I think a strong result in Johor will signal that Johorians want stability. And this stability is very important because, as I said, you know, what we've achieved so far is just the tip of the iceberg. And Bangsa Johor, the Malays, the Chinese, the Indians, the Orang Aslis, must come together to ensure that we have that strong mandate so we can bring this beautiful state to the next stage. Whether we can achieve it really depends on what they decide on the big day, on the 11th of July.
2: And we have more coverage of Malaysia's state polls on our website, CNA.asia, and our mobile app, so please go check it out. And China has seen a wave of new expressions to capture the anxious mood of the digest, from Tangping to Bailan, and now it's Qingsu Jiaji, or emotional value. It's used to explain everything from blind box obsessions and AI companions, and even hiring strangers to climb mountains with them. Genevieve Wu spoke to Crystal Xia, who climbed a mountain to explore the rise of China's emotional economy and what this growing search for comfort and connection says about modern Chinese society. Here's an excerpt from the latest CNA Correspondent podcast.
3: You scaled Mount Tai in search for this, this story, the Qingsu Jiaji. Tell us briefly about this ambitious hike that you took and the role of this paper that fills, I suppose, this emotional value.
4: Yes, so I climbed this mountain at first with a friend. That was my first time climbing this mountain. It's 7,600 steps. So it is ambitious. And like a lot of other climbers, when I got to the top, I think I basically like 情绪失控, right? I was having a mental breakdown. So this time for this documentary, I wanted to go back to the mountain and see how is it different climbing with a companion climber. His name is Xiao Meng, and during the climb, it was basically like how he would bring other clients. So he carried my backpack for me. He would hold my hand and drag me up the more the tougher parts of the mountain. And I also got him to show me how he would physically carry some clients if they asked him to. Yeah. So at the end of the climb, I've come to understand why some people would hire a companion climber. So initially, I was hesitant, right? I have my own hands and feet, and I'm fit and I'm able. And wouldn't it feel inauthentic given that I'm paying for a service? But after that, I realized that on a practical front, he helps me to climb faster. by carrying my backpack and my essentials. And on the emotional front, to have a sense of security and trust, because he has done this 200 times. He can tell me, oh, we have how many thousand more steps to go before we reach the top. So I get the sense of trust and belief that I can reach the top. And that's how I have come to understand why some people would hire a PayPal.
2: And ahead on Asia Now, the Chinese premier touting his country's advances in AI and innovation while pledging to open China's economy further. An expert weighs in on what that means for growth and global business. And later, America's top diplomat Marco Rubio says Washington will not accept Iranian tools or fees in the world's most critical energy choke point. And if you're watching us from Singapore, do stay on for highlights from the FIFA World Cup.

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8: The first thing in the morning as Asia wakes up to a new day. Get up to speed with major events shaping lives in the region and other parts of the world.
9: Putting things in perspective with eye-opening reports and expert analysis as a new era of global politics breeds power struggles and shifting alliances.
8: We get to the heart of the matter and take stock of the issues you're invested in with on-the-ground reports and wall-to-wall coverage. Viewing it all from a regional lens because we put Asia first.
10: He don't want to see anybody. 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
8: CNA's app and website just dropped a new feature. Games. 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We have five games. Here's Buzzword, where you form as many words as you can using the given letters. 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Make it extra fun by inviting a friend to a challenge. 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

0: This is Asia Now.
1: It's 3 p.m. in Singapore and Hong Kong, 12:30 in New Delhi, and 2 o'clock in Jakarta. I'm Grace Shin, and at this hour, Singapore takes action against two self-radicalized men after authorities say they were influenced by the Israel-Hamas conflict. And Chinese Premier Li Qiang touts China's economic resilience and technological advances while pledging to keep the country open to the world. That is at the World Economic Forum in Dalian. U.S. Secretary of State Marco Rubio says Iran will not be allowed to charge tolls in the Strait of Hormuz. This as he meets Gulf allies to discuss regional security. Our top story this hour, two Singaporeans have been dealt with under the country's Internal Security Act. Their cases are unrelated, but their radicalization was triggered by the Israeli-Palestinian conflict. A 19-year-old student who was self-radicalized online by what's called composite violent extremism, or COVE, or salad bar extremism. This form is where people subscribe to multiple, sometimes conflicting extremist ideologies, resulting in a personalized composite belief system. Cyrus Zulkarnain Al-Sharir had subscribed to pro-Hamas, anti-LGBTQ, and anti-Western beliefs. He was also influenced by Islamist accelerationism, which promotes the quick collapse of societal structures and political systems, often through use of violence. Cyrus also subscribed to violent incel ideologies, and incel is short for involuntary celibate. This refers to those unable to find a romantic or sexual partner despite the desire for one. And it results in frustration and resentment, say, towards women and society in general. Following a request from an online group, Cyrus went to the Esplanade area to take photos for an e-publication authored by its members. He then pledged allegiance to the group by publicly posting the photos on his social media account, and he joined the group's digital jihad efforts, which includes harassing users online who are deemed to be anti-Islam, posting fake news to defame them, and inciting violence against them. Cyrus is the second person radicalized by COVE to be dealt with under Singapore's Internal Security Act. 30-year-old Tirmizi Taha was a staunch supporter of Hamas. Following Hamas's October 2023 attacks against Israel, he joined social media channels and was exposed to the group's propaganda. He was then inspired to travel to the Palestinian territories to join the group, but did not proceed further as he lacked the financial resources. He had indicated that he would be willing to undertake armed violence against Israel or conduct attacks in Singapore if instructed by Hamas. Singapore's Internal Security Department says these two cases demonstrate how grievance-fueled extremist narratives on the Israeli-Palestinian conflict continue to radicalize Singaporeans, even though it has been almost 3 years since the re-escalation of the conflict. Tirmizi and Cyrus are the seventh and eighth Singaporeans dealt with under the ISA, whose radicalization was triggered or accelerated by the conflict since its re-escalation. In other news, Chinese Premier Li Qiang has outlined Beijing's roadmap for its economy with focus on innovation as the new driver of growth. He was speaking at this year's summer Davos Forum in Dalian. Mr. Li added that the country's economy has shown resilience amid global energy shocks and geopolitical risks, with AI development and integration at the forefront. He signaled China's openness to greater cooperation with international partners as Beijing works towards welcoming more foreign investment. And CNA's Tan Su-hui has more on Premier Li's message to the international business community.
2: That key message for at least the first half of his speech, it was really to reassure investors, to reinforce commitment to openness. He mentioned some of the key words, and this includes stability. He said that China's economy got off on a good start. It grew by 5% in quarter one, and then there was sound momentum in the second.

0: second quarter. And this is even though there was a lot of volatility at the start of this year in the international landscape. He also talked about dynamism. He talked about the demand potential, especially in services and new types of consumption. He says that the flow of goods is vibrant. He also mentioned integration. He said that China is committed as ever to open further. And he says that China is the world's second largest import market for 17 years in the running. And so he explained in a summary what these keywords mean.
1: 稳、兴、活、融四个字勾勒出了一幅中国的多维图景，这既是中国经济当下的整体概貌，也是我们未来的总体趋势。我们有信心、有能力把这个良好开局保持好、发展好， 不断地书写出中国高质量发展新的篇章。
2: And CNA's senior China editor and senior correspondent Olivia Xiang caught up with JD.com's chief economist, that's Shen Jianguang, on the sidelines of the meeting. She started by asking him about the Chinese premier's key message.
3: He talked many times about China is willing to open up and trying to provide more opportunity to the rest of the world, because utilizing Chinese, you know, the strength is a huge domestic market, right? And also a strong, you know, manufacturing base. And finally, he also emphasized a lot on the innovation, you know, this technological progress, like AI. I think to me, you know, I also attended the Winter Davos, right? As I think the two key, you know, theme from the Winter Davos, one is AI innovation. Second is the geopolitical tension. That time in the winter time, you know, the main tension is between the Europe and the USA, because that time Mr. Trump is threatened to take over Greenland Island. So that has a big shock to the European leaders. So a lot of dialogues are around that, you know, relationship. And of course, AI innovation is another key topic. Elon Musk and also, you know, other tech companies, the CEO were there, so talk about huge progress. And as well, so this Davos, you know, summer Davos in Dalian, that the key topic is on innovation, because probably Asian, we are less, you know, open to talk about the geopolitical tension than in Davos, the real Davos. So I think the key message is very clear, that China is now actually firmly in the area of, you know, innovation, want to be a leader. It's not just a follower, right? And that there's a huge progress has been made around the AI technology. And China is actually utilizing this technology to boost productivity and boost the domestic market. And that domestic market can be opened to provide opportunity to the rest of the world. I think that's the key message.
4: I want to pick up on your point about this emphasis by the Chinese premier about innovation. Mm. It was literally the theme that ran throughout his entire speech. And speaking of how there's been huge progress, also that China's economy in the second quarter has maintained sound momentum. We know GDP growth was 5% in Q1. Are we already seeing the fruits of this innovation drive pay off in the data?
3: Oh, definitely. If you think about that's why I see, you know, the Chinese supply side has been very strong. You know, supply side, we are talking about industrial production, exports, foreign direct investment, or by Chinese companies. You know, we are seeing like a 7-8% growth in the first quarter, and now we also see 6-7% industrial production growth. Exports growing like double digit, 10%. Right? If we also can see the Chinese foreign reserve increase to $3.5 trillion, you know, and the renminbi, the Chinese currency, now is appreciating. You know, all these supply side driven economies seem to be okay, you know, especially regarding domestic, international competition, right? So exports are doing very well. So that's one part of the actually the picture we are seeing. The second picture is then is domestic demand, right? So if the data regarding domestic demand, like retail sales, domestic investment, has been pretty weak, actually some job from the first quarter, and then.

0: Actually, that's the biggest challenge. The Chinese leader has been talking about, and how to boost consumption, how to boost domestic demand. It will be the key task for this year. So we see a sharp contrast between supply side and demand side.
1: Top U.S. diplomat Marco Rubio insists the Strait of Hormuz will be toll-free. This despite the memorandum of understanding with Iran, indicating Tehran will keep the waterway free of charge for only 60 days.
2: Well, that's the law. It's an international waterway. No country is allowed to charge tolls or fees on an international waterway. That's existing international law.
1: The U.S. Secretary of State is on a reassurance mission in the Middle East. First stop, UAE, followed by Kuwait and Bahrain, all three hit by Iranian missiles. His visit comes amid a brewing dispute over U.N. nuclear inspections. U.S. President Donald Trump insists Iran agreed to the audits resuming, contradicting Tehran's position.
3: They're wrong. They know they're wrong. They told us inside, and we have it down, 100% inspections. And if they were right, I'd cancel the meetings right now.
4: When will those inspectors actually be on the ground?
3: At the appropriate time. There's no rush, but they'll be on the ground at the appropriate time.
1: Iran sees its missiles as non-negotiable as it works on a final peace deal with the U.S. Iran President Masoud Pezeshkian has ruled out defensive capabilities being on the table. And Mitch McCann is on the story for CNA. He tells us about the fine line that top U.S. diplomat Marco Rubio must walk to reassure Middle Eastern allies without jeopardizing negotiations with Iran.
5: Marco Rubio must convince these countries, that is the UAE, Bahrain and Kuwait, that this deal or this MOU benefits them by reducing the risk of missile strikes from Iran's proxies. But at the same time, while securing their support, he must also avoid publicly antagonizing Iran to prevent a backlash that could derail any future agreements. The concerns of these Middle Eastern countries include whether or not the agreement will require Iran to stop funding and arming its proxies like Hezbollah and Hamas. Marco Rubio says that the memorandum of understanding, which calls for the permanent termination of the war on all fronts, actually encompasses those Iranian proxies. So he says that's something they don't need to worry about. That is included in these talks. Another concern is the Strait of Hormuz. There are suggestions that Iran expects or wants to impose a toll on the waterway, and that will worry America's Middle Eastern partners as well. But Rubio and Trump have both dismissed the idea as fanciful, saying that that's not going to happen. It is on issues like that one that Rubio is going to have to walk a fine line, because Iran may feel that the United States is not committed to genuine negotiations if it states all its red lines publicly rather than in the negotiating room in Switzerland.
1: And recent conflicts have shown how seemingly weaker actors can challenge major powers by leveraging emerging technologies such as drones. Singapore's Defense Minister Chan Chun Sing warns the trend could lead to dangerous miscalculations and further destabilize the global order. CNA's Nashra Rohim with more.
6: Armed drones like these are helping supposedly weaker actors challenge the major powers. They're part of the new, cheaper and more scalable technology. Speaking at the Middle East Institute conference in Singapore, Defense Minister Chan Chun Sing pointed out the trend of weaponizing economic supply chains and geography to hold the world to ransom.
7: Those who seek to capitalize on uncertainty to foment further instability and disruption to achieve their own objectives will certainly be cheered. If strategic deterrence by major powers is eroded, others might be tempted for greater adventurism. Such a transition is dangerous and challenging for everyone, including the big, medium, and small states.
6: Responding to a question about whether the U.S. has lost a lot of credibility in the current process, Mr. Chan said that it would be unwise to jump to short-term conclusions. He also adds that Singapore will continue to invest in its defense, from budget to manpower. But sometimes what matters most is about the perception and calculations of the rest

0: the world.
1: Whether you think A or B has become stronger or weaker in the process, that's just our perception. But what is more important to prevent future incidents and accidents is what other people think. Because if we miscalculate, or if other people miscalculate, then I think we are in for trouble. The biggest danger in the world of security is not just about capabilities, it's about intentions and whether people read the intentions correctly.
0: When it comes to respecting the rite of passage, like the one in the Strait of Hormuz, Mr. Chan said it's time to update the United Nations Convention on the Law of the Sea. Protecting it ensures that these waterways are open to carry critical flows of trade, energy, and data.
1: How do we have new rules building upon the foundation of UNCLOS that allows us to have clear rules on how do we build, maintain, all these critical underwater infrastructures? And today, any attack on such infrastructure, any attack on one part of the infrastructure is an attack on the network. And that's why we have a shared and common interest to work together to deter and to prevent such things from happening.
0: That's why during last month's Shangri-La Dialogue, 17 countries, including Singapore, committed to working together to protect critical underwater infrastructures, such as pipelines and cables. While not legally or financially binding, it will involve high-level exchanges of technical know-how.
2: And your Asia Business Updates is next, with Thailand's central bank holding rates bucking the regional trend as inflation remains within range. Plus, Indonesia's market status under scrutiny as the MSCI has delayed a decision on Indonesian equities but says a downgrade remains possible.
3: In Singapore and across the region, every story starts on the ground.
4: So we're expecting a high stakes
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0: Thailand's central bank has kept its benchmark interest rate as widely expected, but raised its GDP growth forecast to 2.3% from 1.5% for this year. That says growth has been stronger than previously anticipated because of exports and private investment linked to tech cycles as well as government stimulus measures. The Bank of Thailand kept the key rate at 1%, maintaining borrowing costs at their lowest level in nearly 4 years. This as policymakers seek to support the country's fragile economic recovery. Policymakers said inflation remains within target, allowing them to prioritize growth despite a recent tightening cycle across parts of the region. The baht weakening slightly against the greenback, while the equity benchmark SET trading up. An Asian market's trading mixed with the falling crude prices balanced by expectations of tighter U.S. Fed policy. Indian stocks managing to stay just above the flat line, but Tokyo closing in the red while South Korea's KOSPI is recovering some losses. And Korea's chip heavyweights are rebounding from yesterday's losses as well, with Samsung up more than 9% and SK Hynix up more than 2.5%. Now, this chart shows the volatility in Samsung and SK Hynix shares that soared since the start of the year. And one reason the sell-off in South Korea was so sharp had to do with a large, heavily traded product tied to SK Hynix. Damian McIntyre of Federated Hermes spoke to us earlier on the KOSPI's concentration risk that leaves markets more exposed to sharp moves in a handful of stocks.
1: The KOSPI index is highly concentrated at this point. SK Hynix and Samsung dropping more than 10% yesterday, taking the KOSPI index down itself just about 10%. Those two names are roughly 50% of the index, given, you know, daily moves. Maybe they could be a little higher, a little lower. That's a lot of concentration in two names. Here in the United States, we talk about the Magnificent Seven and the concentration risk that they offer to the U.S. markets. And then when you compare it to the KOSPI index, it's more than, you know, two names taking up roughly 50% of the index. Now, those names are very important to the global economy. They're very critical to the AI trade as a whole.
0: Global index provider MSCI says South Korea will remain in the emerging market category, citing the won's limited tradability outside the country. In its latest review, it also flagged operational burdens and restrictions on trading and off-exchange transactions. MSCI said Korean authorities had made progress in addressing these concerns, but also noted that investors said issues have not yet been fully resolved. MSCI has once again given Indonesia more time to address investors' concerns in its review of the country's emerging market status. It warned, though, that a reclassification to frontier status is still on the table if progress is not sufficient by November. MSCI acknowledged recent reform measures taken by Indonesian authorities, saying it's a step in the right direction. But it added that investors need to see whether they are effective. Their main concerns highlighted were opacity in shareholding structures and suspected coordinated trading behavior. MSCI says these issues make it harder for investors to know how many shares are truly available for trading and whether stock prices accurately reflect market value. Investors have been selling Indonesian equities after the index provider's warning in January about a potential downgrade. A boost of optimism was short-lived in the Jakarta Exchange, with the stock benchmark giving up earlier gains as the rupiah remains weaker to the dollar. Indonesia has avoided an immediate MSCI downgrade, but Mohit Merpuri, fund manager at SGMC Capital, explains why investors remain cautious.
2: Well, MSCI looks at reforms in practice, not on paper. The key takeaway is obviously this is a sigh of relief. Unfortunately, it comes with a warning label, so it's not a full resolution yet. Indonesia has retained emerging market status, and that removes an immediate forced selling risk. That matters because the market has already been punished heavily. MSCI has essentially said not everything is fine. It's effectively said we acknowledge the reform steps, but now we need to see implementation. It was a confidence issue, not a macro fundamental

0: growth issue. Valuations are now very appealing, but of course, investors don't want cheap alone is not enough. JCI is trading around 9x forward earnings, which is distressed relative to its own history. Foreign positioning is light, 36% foreign ownership, down from 65% back in 2016. This creates asymmetry. So when everyone is already positioned underweight, the market does not need a perfect story to recover. It just needs fewer negative surprises, which Indonesia has unfortunately had a few surprises in the past 3 months.
1: And Chinese e-commerce giant Alibaba has sued the U.S. government for blacklisting it over alleged ties to the Chinese military. It has denied the claims and is seeking to be taken off the blacklist. The U.S. has added firms including Alibaba, Baidu, and BYD to a list of, quote, Chinese military companies. The blacklist does not have much legal repercussion, but it does restrict their ability to work with the U.S. military and receive research funding. Alibaba's lawsuit argues that the move is a violation of constitutional due process and rights to free speech. It says it has presented detailed evidence showing that it does not support the Chinese military and its products are not built for defense, but the Pentagon did not respond. The U.S. Defense Department has declined to comment on the case, but Beijing has retaliated by adding American firms to its own list, including rare earth miners and defense companies. And China's independent oil refiners, dubbed teapots for their short, squat shape, have cut output to a 9-year low as surging crude prices and weak domestic demand impact bottom lines. China's crude imports dropped in the months after the start of the war on Iran in February as prices spiked, but it's also part of a wider trend as the country pivots away from fossil fuels towards renewable energy. Analysts say the output for independent refiners known as teapots will likely continue to decline further next month. That is, before picking up, despite Middle East crude starting to flow through as the U.S. and Iran continue talks. And that's it for business news, but ahead on Asia Now, there's still no peace treaty and for many, no closure. We'll hear from two former prisoners of the Korean War. And later, Southeast Asia at risk of severe transboundary haze for the rest of the year.

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0: Welcome back. Let's start by updating this hour's top stories. Singapore takes action against two self-radicalized men after authorities say they were influenced by the Israel-Hamas conflict. And Chinese Premier Li Qiang touts China's economic resilience and technological advances while pledging to keep the country open to the world. That is at the World Economic Forum in Dalian. And U.S. Secretary of State Marco Rubio says Iran will not be allowed to charge tolls in the Strait of Hormuz as he meets Gulf allies to discuss regional security. The United Nations has begun evacuating sailors from hundreds of ships stranded in the Gulf. The plan by the International Maritime Organization allows 11,000 seafarers to sail through the Strait of Hormuz. The evacuation is being carried out in cooperation with the U.S., Iran, and Oman.
1: The IMO Secretary General, Arsenio Dominguez, said IMO secured the necessary safety guarantees and thoroughly verified the conditions for safe navigation to support these operations. The operation marks a significant step towards alleviating the humanitarian impact of the crisis on thousands of seafarers who've endured months of uncertainty, months of unrestricted movements, and mounting welfare concerns.
0: Oman says it's providing a temporary maritime corridor which runs close to its coastline, and vessels would need to coordinate with the IMO for passage. The U.S. and Iran's blockade of the Strait of Hormuz had choked off maritime traffic in the waterway, leaving ships idle in the Gulf for months with their crews aboard. And while crossings have begun to pick up after the U.S. and Iran agreed to a temporary truce, traffic is still below pre-war levels. The U.N. Shipping Agency says 46 ships were attacked during the war. 14 sailors were killed, with at least 7 of them Indians. 3 of them were killed earlier this month when the U.S. military struck a merchant vessel. In April, Iranian strikes killed 3 Thai sailors, and both ships were allegedly trying to evade the U.S.'s and Iran's blockade. Most seafarers in the ships in Hormuz are from India and the Philippines, countries with no links to the war. And latest figures show that 18,000 Indian mariners and nearly 6,000 Filipino seafarers remain stranded in the Gulf. And South Korea says it has taken a North Korean soldier into custody after he crossed the heavily fortified border separating the two countries. South Korean military says the soldier was detained Tuesday night in the central section of the border. And according to local media, officials believe the incident may be a defection. An investigation is underway. Cross-border defections through the demilitarized zone are rare as the area is densely forested and littered with landmines. Soldiers on both sides monitor the area closely. Most North Koreans who flee the country instead travel through China and a third country before reaching the south. Seoul's Unification Ministry says more than 34,000 North Koreans have resettled in the south since the 1953 Korean War armistice. In 2024, a total of 236 North Koreans arrived in South Korea, with women accounting for 88% of the total. And the Korean War began 76 years ago, and technically it continues to this day. While the armistice halted the fighting 3 years after it all started, a peace treaty was never signed. For 2 prisoners of war, the unresolved conflict has left a lasting mark. CNA's senior Korean correspondent Lee Myung-suk has their story.
2: 76 years ago, North Korean forces launched a surprise attack across the 38th parallel in the early hours of June 25th. Millions were killed or displaced in the days that followed. Families were torn apart. An armistice, not a peace treaty, brought the fighting to a halt 3 years later on July 27, 1953. But for some who lived through it, the war continued long after that truce. Lee Sun-woo is one of them. At 95, he lived.

0: lives quietly in South Korea, a place he spent more than half a century trying to return to. At 21, he was serving as a South Korean soldier when Chinese forces captured him in Gangwon Province on July 14, 1953, just 13 days before the armistice. He lost three fingers in the fighting. Like tens of thousands of other South Korean prisoners, he didn't get repatriated in the post-war exchange. Instead, he was sent to work in North Korea's remote northeast, spending 53 years in coal mines and camps. He married, had three daughters, and left, thinking that he might never leave the North. Then in 2006, he fled via China and finally landed at Incheon International Airport. But the reunion he had dreamed of came too late. His parents and two of his three siblings had already died. His daughters in North Korea refused to follow, fearing punishment if they were caught. Tens of thousands of South Korean soldiers were captured in North Korea. Yi is one of just 80 who have made it to the South. Today, only five of them, including Yi, are still alive. 20 minutes away is An Hak-sop, who fought for the other side. Born in Kanghwa near the border, he went to the North to study in Kaesong and embraced communist ideology. Captured by South Korean forces, he spent 42 years in prison, refusing to renounce his beliefs. Released in 1995, he was offered the chance to go to the North when long-term prisoners were repatriated after a landmark inter-Korean summit in 2000. He chose to stay, saying he had no business leaving while U.S. forces were still based in South Korea.
1: 미국 놈을 여기다 놔두고 저 도둑 놈을 안방에다 놔두고 안방을 비워준다는 것 자체가 젊은 사람 민족의 양심으로서 허락이 안 되더라고요. 말을 한마디를 하더라도 여기서 해야지 북에 가서 누구들을 합니까? 어디다 대고 하죠? 할 데가 없잖아요.
0: Now in his 90s, his sense of that mission has faded. An says he has one final wish, to return to North Korea and die among his comrades. But North Korea has not responded to repeated requests for contact through intermediaries in China and Russia. President Lee Jae-myung says his government will not stand in the way. But with inter-Korean ties frozen, there's little Seoul can do. An is no longer sure he should go at all.
1: 사람에게만 두 가지 생명이 있어요. 한 생물학적 생명, 사회적 생명. 이미 사회적 생명은 다 됐는데 내가 북으로 간다고 해서는 현실을 도피가 되는 것 같기도 하고 앞으로 여생이 얼마 남지 않았는데 죽을 때까지 동절 앞에서 보면서 죽는 게 낫지 않겠냐.
0: At over 90, the man who once refused to leave now cannot decide where he belongs. His hometown is just down the road. North Korea, his political home, lies just across a bridge he cannot cross. Those two men represent just two of the tens of thousands of Koreans still marked by a war that never officially ended. 76 years on, there's still no peace treaty, and for many, there's still no closure. Im Yeon-suk, CNA, Seoul.
2: A Haze Outlook report is warning of severe transboundary incident affecting Singapore, Indonesia, Malaysia, and Brunei in the remaining months of the year. The Singapore Institute of International Affairs has identified August to September as the peak danger period. And researchers have raised the alert to red, the highest level, and its second time, the last in 2023, that a red rating has been issued. The report points to a mix of weather, policy, and market

0: factors that could raise the risk of fires and haze in the region. It warns that El Niño, a climate pattern that brings hotter and drier weather to parts of Southeast Asia, could return and extend the dry season. Beyond the weather, it highlights rising demand for agricultural products and tighter budgets, which may weaken fire prevention efforts. There also calls for stronger ASEAN cooperation along with more funding to reduce the risk. And France has logged its hottest ever day as a heat wave scorches Europe. Weather watchers say the heat wave is one of the worst in European history, and authorities are issuing red alerts in the UK, France, Spain, and Italy. 40 people have drowned in heat wave-related deaths in France as people desperately try to find ways to cool down. Authorities have warned people not to swim in unsupervised areas. The government said that 1,800 schools were closed because of the heat, and the mercury level has also forced power cuts to tens of thousands of homes. Schools also closed early in the UK, and many train services were reduced to avoid heat-related problems on the rail lines. An extreme heat warning has been issued for today and tomorrow, and human-caused climate change is tied to increasingly extreme weather. The United Nations Climate Agency projections say the next 5 years could shatter more heat records. In an address for Climate Action Week, UN Chief Antonio Guterres said London was cooking. He said that while artificial intelligence can accelerate climate solutions, AI firms are also hungry for land, water, and power. He also called on these firms to measure and publicly disclose their water, carbon, and land use impacts. But what exactly is driving the extreme conditions we're seeing and hundreds of millions are experiencing across Europe? Well, Julie Yu with the details.
1: Meteorologists point to a weather pattern known as Omega Block. It's formed when a zone of high pressure becomes trapped between two low pressure systems, creating a shape that resembles the Greek Omega letter. Now, the system draws hot air north from North Africa while preventing cooler weather from moving in. Now, as a result, the heat becomes trapped over the same areas for days, allowing temperatures to climb steadily higher. In some cases, a high pressure system can develop into a so-called heat dome that acts like a lid on a pot, trapping hot air near and ground and suppressing cloud cover. With more sunshine reaching the surface, the heat continues to build. Scientists say weather patterns like Omega blocks and heat domes are not new, but they warn that climate change is making the heat waves they produce more intense as rising global temperatures increase the amount of heat already in the atmosphere.
2: We tend to think of deadly weather events as the things that are dramatic and visual, like a hurricane or a tornado or a flash flood. Heat can be just as dangerous and every bit as deadly, even if it's not dramatic, even if it seems calm and pleasant. And the winds are light and the sun shining. Those are some of the most dangerous heat days.
0: Australia has ramped up surveillance and testing after confirming its third case of H5N1 bird flu. The latest infection was found in South Australia. The earlier two were detected in the state of Western Australia. The country's agriculture minister says the spread is currently limited to migratory seabirds. And authorities have also stressed there's no evidence of a wider spread to the domestic poultry or agricultural system. Australia had been the only continent free of the H5 strain for years. The global spread of avian influenza has devastated flocks, disrupting supply and pricing of poultry meat and eggs in many countries. Human infections remain rare. Heading out for a short break, but ahead on Asia Now.
3: Last year, we achieved a total investments worth $110 billion. We broke the national record. Johor came in number one.
0: The chief minister of Malaysia's southernmost state speaks to CNA about his administration's track record and what's at stake in the upcoming state polls.
4: East Asia, a region steeped in history, now helping to write the future of our world.
5: From the corridors of power to the region's most remote corners, we'll break down the news driving some of the world's largest economies and explain why it matters.
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9: Former offenders step into the demanding world of veteran hawkers, taking on its challenges for a chance to prove that their past does not determine their future.
13: The deal breaker for me is if they go back into their old ways.
9: As the world's demand for clean energy continues to grow, is nuclear power the answer? Unpack the complexities of science, politics and innovation as we explore the role nuclear energy could play in building a cleaner, greener future.
14: What lies beneath the ground here is in high demand, and countries around the world want a piece of it.
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15: Do you know there's a river in here?
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15: A source of stories about predators and prisoners. Of life and death, and brave endeavours. Now, the rivers are hard to find.
16: The source of the Singapore River is actually further west.
15: Take a ride back to the life and stories of our lost rivers. Watch Lost Rivers on demand at cna.asia.
0: The Malaysian state of Johor is preparing for a closely watched election with campaigning set to begin this weekend. The country's southernmost state has emerged as one of Malaysia's key growth engines, attracting record levels of investment. CNA senior correspondent Afifah Rifin spoke with caretaker chief minister An Hafiz Ghazi about his administration's track record and what's at stake in the upcoming state polls.
3: Last year, we achieved total investments worth 110 billion. We broke the national record. Johor came in number one. So that, you know, that's something that we're very happy when it comes to results. But not just in terms of investments. We also have to ensure that the people feel the benefits. We need to ensure that our infrastructure is also up to mark.
23: When we talk about Maju Johor 2030, one of the key goals is to create high-value jobs. Are you seeing evidence that, you know, Johorians are earning more and enjoying better opportunities? And also, what opportunities do you want to see young Johorians have by 2030 that may not exist today?
3: We are very grateful to our friends in Singapore that has agreed to work with Johor when it comes to the JSSEZ, the Johor-Singapore Special Economic Zone. We're looking at the investments that I mentioned just now. And in terms of job opportunities, a lot of companies have already opened their facilities here in Johor. And you know, when it comes to premium salaries, obviously it's not as high as what you get paid in Singapore. But our fresh graduates are earning 4,000 ringgit and above in certain industries. So that is a very positive sign.
23: What do you think the Johorians now expect from the state government that they didn't back then, given everything that this administration has done so far?
3: Based on the feedback that I've been receiving so far, most Johorians are saying, please continue on this momentum. And there are obviously parties and, you know, people from other states that are very interested in Johor at the moment. But I think they can see who has been performing and who have been just giving empty promises.
23: On that note, Dato', at a federal level, we know BNPH working together in the Madani government. In Johor, they are political competitors. So how do you navigate that distinction?
3: We've always been Barisan National Government here in Johor, 100%. There are no other parties in this administration, so nothing much has changed, actually, Afifa. And the way we navigate over the past few years is that we've always been professional. At the end of the day, for the 4 million Johorians living in Johor, whether they vote me or they support me, to me, that is not the most important factor, because I have to serve everyone regardless of who supports me. So I believe at the national level, the Prime Minister and his cabinet will practice those same values, because at the end of the day, they are responsible for the 33 million Malaysians and the 4 million Johorians, regardless of, you know, whether they support them or not.
23: This Johor state election is going to be very closely watched nationwide, and Johor is often seen as a BN stronghold. What would a strong result here say about the coalition's standing today?
3: I think a strong result in Johor will signal that Johorians want stability. And this stability is very important because, as I said, you know, what we've achieved so far is just the tip of the iceberg. And Bangsa Johor, the Malays, the Chinese, the Indians, the Orang Aslis, must come together to ensure that we have that strong mandate so we can bring this beautiful state to the next stage. Whether we can achieve it really depends on what they decide on the big day, on the 11th of July.
0: We have more coverage of Malaysia's state polls on our website, cna.asia, and our mobile app. China has seen a wave of new expressions to capture the anxious mood of the digest. From Tang Ping To Bai Lan, and now it's Qing Su Jia Ji, or emotional value. Genevieve Wu spoke to Crystal Cha, who climbed a mountain to explore the rise of China's emotional economy and what this growing search for comfort and connection says about modern Chinese society. Here's an excerpt from the latest CNA Correspondent podcast.
1: You scaled Mount Tai in search for this, this story, the Qing Su Jia Ji. Tell us briefly about this ambitious hike that you took and the role of this paper that fills, I suppose, this emotional value.
2: Yes, so I climbed this mountain at first with a friend. That was my first time climbing this mountain. It's 7,600 steps. So it is ambitious. And like a lot of other climbers, when I got to the top, I think I basically like 情绪失控, right? I was having a mental breakdown. So this time for this documentary, I wanted to go back to the mountain and see how is it different climbing with a companion climber. His name is Xiao Meng, and during the climb, it was basically like how he would bring other clients. So he carried my backpack for me. He would hold my hand and drag me up the more the tougher parts of the mountain. And I also got him to show me how he would physically carry some clients if they asked him to. Yeah. So at the end of the climb, I've come to understand why some people would hire a companion climber. So initially I was hesitant, right? I have my own hands and feet and I'm fit and I'm able. And wouldn't it feel inauthentic given that I'm paying for a service? But after that, I realized that on a practical front, he helps me to climb faster by carrying my backpack and my essentials. And on the emotional front, to have a sense of security and trust, because he has done this 200 times. He can tell me, oh, we have how many 1,000 more steps to go before we reach the top. So I get the sense of trust and belief that I can reach the top. And that's how I have come to understand why some people would hire a PayPal.
0: And that's all we have for Asia Now this hour. But don't forget headlines anytime at CNA.Asia and CNA 93 Radio. 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And if you're watching us from Singapore, do stay on for highlights from the FIFA World Cup.

0: See Australia from the eyes of a local, where local insights turn into lasting memories. Tour Australia differently.
1: The first thing in the morning as Asia wakes up to a new day. Get up to speed with major events shaping lives in the region and other parts of the world.
2: Putting things in perspective with eye-opening reports and expert analysis as a new era of global politics breeds power struggles and shifting alliances.
1: We get to the heart of the matter and take stock of the issues you're invested in with on-the-ground reports and wall-to-wall coverage. Viewing it all from a regional lens because we put Asia first.
3: He don't want to see anybody. He's afraid to go.
4: Across Singapore, a growing number of youth are isolating themselves. 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
6: 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The psychiatrist said, there's nothing else we can do for your son.
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4: 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And what will it take to bring them back?
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1: 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We have five games. Here's Buzzword, where you form as many words as you can using the given letters. All words have to include the center letter. Make it extra fun by inviting a friend to a challenge. Over at Guessword, you have six chances to uncover the hidden word, using the color feedback to see if you place the letters correctly. In Mini Crossword and Mini Sudoku, challenge yourself by completing them in the shortest time possible. Feeling stuck? You can always play with a friend or ask for help. We also have an all-time favorite, Word Search. There's only one rule. Drag from the first to the last letter in any direction, including backwards and diagonally. Here's the fun part. When you sign in, you can build streaks when you play daily, earn badges, and even if you miss a day, you can use a freeze to save your streak. Have fun!
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0: gathered around Seoul's Gwanghwamun Square for a free outdoor concert by South Korea's biggest music export, BTS. Among the crowd are thousands of international fans, but many did not have to travel for the music gala because they live here.
1: I came here for the BTS event, but I'm a student at Korea University.
2: I also been here 2 years ago as a tourist, and I've enjoyed my experience here, so I was thinking that it's a good opportunity to stay more here.
0: South Korean society, one of the world's most homogeneous for centuries, is changing. The country's foreign resident population crossed 5% of the total population, the threshold which the government considers Korea a multicultural society. How did South Korea slowly become more diverse? And can the country accept this new identity?
3: 우리보다 조금 못 사는 나라에서 오는 그 외국인들에 대해서 우리가 좀 낮게 바라보고 차별하려고 하는 시선도 있고

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1: Founded in 2009 by former documentary producer Kim Ichang, the Earthian Station began as a media classroom where migrant workers could learn to document their own stories. It has since grown into a drop-in support center and temporary shelter for workers who are between jobs and have nowhere to live. It offers a bed, legal support, and also counseling services.
2: 사모리의 사람 그럼 그 일할 때 월요일부터 금요일까지 그냥 그 한국 음식 그럼 이렇게 잘 먹었어요. 근데 그 토요일 날 이틀 동안 하고 그럼 카모리 음식 요리 먹고 해요.
1: In some of South Korea's industrial towns, migrant worker communities have grown large enough to create a mini economy of their own. Ethnic grocers, restaurants and remittance shops now line the streets. The Earthian Station is headquartered in Ansan, an hour south of central Seoul. Today, 14% of Ansan's residents are foreign nationals, the highest proportion of any city in South Korea. They are part of a change that has come to the country. Once a highly homogeneous society, South Korea's foreign population is estimated to have exceeded 5% of its total population late last year. By the government's definition, that makes South Korea a multicultural society now.
3: So multiculturalism means different things in different periods of time in different countries, in sort of 1970s, 1980s, and the way it was in England at least was, if you come to our country and do our education and dress like us and talk like us, then we will accept you. That was soft multiculturalism. You go forward to the 2000s and then you get this thing called hard multiculturalism. And this is where people promote their own identity. And they'll say, I'm not going to adapt to you. I want you to recognize my culture and my identity. I think South Korea is still in this soft multiculturalism era.
1: In some ways, multiculturalism was forced upon South Korea. Declining birth rates and manpower led to loosening immigration laws. Thus, many foreigners, like the temporary residents of the Earthian Station, came in search of work.
4: 건설업종 같은 경우에는 이주 노동자 없이는 건물 못 올리는 지경에 이르렀고, 농축산업 같은 경우에도 내국인 노동자가 일을 안 합니다. 거기 비닐하우스에서. 제조업도 마찬가지고요.
1: Since COVID, the South Korean government further relaxed immigration rules to encourage labor migration. It also increased the quota for E9 visas, meant for low-skill workers, peaking in 2024.
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3: Blue collar workers make up almost 90% of South Korea's foreign workforce. But that composition is changing.
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25: Where are you from?
26: England.
25: Hey, do you like K-pop?
26: Yes.
27: 초반에는 그냥 BTS, 블랙핑크 그냥 엄청 유명한 분들만 아시고 아시는 분들도 그냥 몇몇 분밖에 안 계셨는데 요즘에는 누구 좋아해 하면은

0: Dentist. Thank you.
1: Since I was very young, I wanted to go to Asia. And like in high school, one of my friends showed me some K-pop songs. So I got really into K-pop. And then I started to watch K-drama and like get to know more about the culture.
2: Meave is living in Korea on an E6 visa. This is issued to foreign nationals who wish to work in performance-related activities.
1: I discovered that because the hardest part in Korea is actually to stay. It's so difficult because to get a visa, there's like limited visa. Finally, I found an agency. So yeah, it was really like nice to be able to actually get the visa after all this time.
3: 콘텐츠의 매력 때문에 온 분들이 제일 클 거라고 보이고요. 그래서 그런 것들을 통해서 아 한국이라는 나라에 나도 가보고 싶다라는 생각을 하게 되고 와서 직접 그냥 여행자로 가는 것보다는 한국인의 어떤 문화 이런 것들을 진짜로 경험해 보고 싶다 이런 욕망이 생기는 거죠. 그래서
2: In March 2026, South Korea announced a sweeping overhaul of its immigration policy. New visa categories were introduced, existing ones simplified, and quotas expanded. Targeting skilled workers in semiconductors, artificial intelligence, robotics, and care services.
4: 왜냐하면 우수 인재가 와서 유학을 하면서 취업을 하면서 일을 하면서 우리가 숙련공을 도입하는 제도들, 그다음에 유학생 비자 전환이라든지 아니면은 지역 특화 비자라든지 이런 것들로 해서 우수 인재 유치 개념으로 전환이 되고 있다고 보시면 됩니다.
2: The D10 job seeking visa pathway now allows international graduates of South Korean universities to stay on for up to 3 years while they look for work.
3: 특히 공부하려고 오는 친구들이 되게 많아요. 한류 관련된 공부. 그 대학원 이런 데 가보면 그 특화된 과들이 되게 많이 생겼는데.
5: But if you're a non-Korean student with no interest in Korean language and no interest in Korean culture, be that food, film, TV, music, it wouldn't make that much sense to move 5,000 miles away just to get a four-year degree in English when you could do that a lot, usually a lot closer to home.
2: John Frankel has lived in South Korea and taught at Underwood International College for more than 30 years.
6: 주짓수는 요즘도 계속 하고 계신가요?
7: 네, 평생 할 건데요.
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2: The college sits within Yonsei University, one of South Korea's most prestigious institutions. Its international student body studies majors ranging from comparative literature to economics to life sciences. Classes are taught in English by faculty drawn from across the world.
5: Korea is seen as a very successful development case. Cultural popularity and the economic prosperity, they're here because they see the Korean language, Korean culture, the Korean model as something worth knowing and worth emulating.
2: In August 2023, South Korea's Education Ministry announced the Study Korea 300K project, a program to attract 300,000 foreign students to study at domestic universities by 2027. In a bid to secure skilled foreign workers, and boost the global competitiveness of the country.
5: Korean education, at least relative to America, is very strong in math and science. So I don't think it is truly a lack of Koreans trained in those fields. It is wanting to recruit the top researchers and publishers to boost the university's ranking.
2: South Korea's growing appeal may bring more to its doors. But there is one big hurdle for integration, language.
1: My friend, he wanted me to learn Korean. So he just put on like this kind of thing. This is very funny and very cute. 냉동고. 냉장고, 화장실.
8: Okay.
1: Yeah, I know how to read.
2: In a 2024 survey of foreign permanent residents, more than 4 in 10 said the biggest obstacle to becoming part of South Korean society is language, something Meev constantly struggles with.
1: Administration is one of the big points where it's so stressful. For a Korean person, it will take 2 seconds. Okay, on the phone, tac, tac, tac, finished. For a foreigner, it takes so much energy and time. Every day we wake up, we're getting out of our comfort zone and we're making effort. Of course, we love it, but it's tiring.
2: According to a 2026 government report, almost 3/4 of South Koreans consider the ability to speak Korean a condition of acceptance. Another study found that more than 6 in 10 foreigners faced discriminations due to poor language skills.
1: I know I have the personality for TV in Korea, but since I don't speak Korean yet, I know that I cannot like actually try audition, stuff like this.
2: There is another group of foreigners that South Korea is attracting, a group that surprisingly faced discrimination. Those who are ethnically Korean, yet still find themselves treated as outsiders.
9: Если вы туда посещаете, будете дискотеку закрыть.

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0: 여러분은 현재 고려인 마을에서 전해드리는 FM 93.5 MHz GBS 고려 방송을 듣고 계십니다.
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2: В данный момент вы слушаете радио GBS Korea Pangsong на волне 93,5 МГц.
3: Да? 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
1: This village in Gwangju is home to one of the largest concentrations of Goryeo Saram, or Goryeo people, in South Korea. These are ethnic Koreans who have lived across Russia and Central Asia for generations. They take their name from the Goryeo dynasty, a medieval

0: So gain an appreciation of other languages and other cultures. I think that's wonderful, and that kind of tension is desirable. If you correctly maintain and kind of use that tension, you're gaining.
1: John Frankel's daughter was born in America but grew up here, moving through South Korean public school before international school. From early on, he was determined she would not have to choose.
0: Most of the people that she encountered would immediately tell her, oh, you're half Korean, you're half American. And so from the time she was about 3, I just brainwashed her. And I said, look, you have 2 passports, right? Mommy's Korean, daddy's American. So if anyone ever asks you, it's like, and they try to cut you in half, say, no, not 50-50, 200. 100 and 100.
2: 이렇게 해외 시선이 쏠리고 있는 상황이 저는 되게 고무적이라고 생각하거든요. 사회가 변하거나 아니면 어떤 하나의 인물이 바뀌는 것도 주변이 어떤 시선을 계속 보이느냐가 사실 되게 중요하다고 생각해요. 지금까지 어떤 코리안 스탠다드가 아니라 글로벌 스탠다드를 찾아서 변화해가는 과정들이 필요하다라고 생각합니다.
1: A recent survey showed that nearly 96% of South Koreans say they are willing to accept immigrants as part of their society, but only 8% say they are willing to accept them as family.
3: Even though you're super fluent in Korean, even though you have the Korean nationality, even though you've been living all your life in Korean, you'll always be a foreigner. You should accept that you're never going to fit in the society, because even though you've been living here all your life and you know everything about the culture, you still look like a foreigner.
1: South Korea is likely to continue on its path to creating a multicultural society. President Lee Jae-myung's administration has embraced controlled immigration to address labor shortages and offset the effects of a shrinking population. Lee has also publicly condemned anti-foreigner protests. The approach stands in contrast to neighboring Japan, where the government has adopted a tougher stance on immigration and foreign residents.
0: I think the legal structure of Korea is moving in the right direction and gets a bit more sort of commonsensical and practical year by year, or if not year by year, decade by decade.
3: I guess the country is still like very young, like with multiculturalism and like being a mixed country. So hopefully with time it will evolve.
4: 그러니까 나 소원이 하나밖에 없어요. 언제나 우리 코리안들 한 민족으로서로 한 피주로서 우리에서 받아주고 우리를 시민권 내주고 한 나라의 사람처럼 같이 살았으면 좋겠습니다.
1: As for Mughal, if his new visa application is rejected, the answer is simple.
5: 앞으로는 여기 1년 남았어요. 그거 비자는 그 다음에 아마 갈 수 있어요. 집에 가서 집에서 좀 부인이 가게를 해서 일을 한다고 생각했어요.
6: South Korea still feels like it's got a little bit of climbing to do. I don't know where it's going to go. I don't know what it's going to do or how it's going to answer many of the questions that the future will pose to it. But the people are educated, responsible. It won't be perfect, but it won't be terrible, but it will be Korean.

0: He don't want to see anybody. He's afraid to go out.
1: Across Singapore, a growing number of youth are isolating themselves. And their families are at their wits' end.
2: It is really very heartbreaking that a child stays inside a room, not talking to him.
3: We went to see the psychiatrist. The psychiatrist said, there's nothing else we can do for your son.
4: Since November 2023, he has locked himself up.
1: What made them withdraw from the world? Shut up! And what will it take to bring them back?
5: What I want to do is be able to go out alone instead of having companies, taking the train and buses alone. But I do not know how I can overcome that fear yet.
6: One day, I'll be able to open the door with my heart.
1: Shut Down. On demand at cna.asia.

0: CNA's app and website just dropped a new feature, games. Easy to play and great for quick breaks on a busy day. We have 5 games. Here's Buzzword, where you form as many words as you can using the given letters. All words have to include the center letter. Make it extra fun by inviting a friend to a challenge. Over at Guessword, you have 6 chances to uncover the hidden word, using the color feedback to see if you place the letters correctly. In Mini Crossword and Mini Sudoku, challenge yourself by completing them in the shortest time possible. Feeling stuck? You can always play with a friend or ask for help. We also have an all-time favorite, Word Search. There's only one rule, drag from the first to the last letter in any direction, including backwards and diagonally. Here's the fun part. When you sign in, you can build streaks when you play daily, earn badges, and even if you miss a day, you can use a freeze to save your streak. Have fun!
1: 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Play. Play. Play. Play. Play. Play. Play. Play. Play. Play. Play. Play. Play. Play. Play. Play. Play. Play. Play. Play. Play. Play. Play. Play. Play. Play. Play. Play. Play. Play. Play. Play. Play. Play. Play. Play. Play. Play. Play. Play. Play. Play. Play. Play. Play. Play. Play. Play. Play. Play. Play. Play. Play. Play. Play. Play. Play. Play. Play. Play. Play. Play. Play. Play. Play. Play. Play. Play. Play. Play. Play. Play. Play. Play. Play. Play. Play. Play. Play. Play. Play. Play. Play. Play. 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Play. Play. Play. 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

0: Their Coming Home is a deeply human story of men who set out to search for opportunity far away from home, only then to be held hostage.
1: It took us more than a year just to gain access into all those restricted nuclear power plant sites. And we filmed across 10 different countries within 4 months. We wanted to tell such an important global topic like nuclear energy in a more accessible and relatable manner. We wanted to show everyone how this technology could eventually impact everyday lives, especially amidst the urgent need for a cleaner and more sustainable future. That's essentially what inspires us to tell stories that matter.
0: This story is a great example of what we do at CNA Correspondent, shining a light on underreported stories beyond the headlines and breaking news by putting a deeply human perspective on it. What makes this award so meaningful is that it recognizes our commitment to impactful on-the-ground storytelling when everyone else has already moved on to the next story. This award recognizes the power of storytelling that is global in scope and human at heart.
2: These are stories that are recognized on a global stage. Thank you for being part of this proud moment.
3: Headline news this hour. The head of the International Atomic Energy Agency says inspections of Iran's nuclear enrichment sites will happen, following contradictory remarks by both the U.S. and Iran. Nuclear site inspections are a key part of the interim deal to end the war. Tehran has blocked the IAEA from visiting the enrichment site since Israel launched a 12-day war on Iran last

0: slow to regulate it. Australia has ramped up surveillance and testing of wildlife and livestock after detecting its third case of H5N1 bird flu, this time in South Australia. The first two cases were confirmed in Western Australia last week, and the country's agriculture minister says the spread is limited to migratory seabirds, and there's currently no threat to humans. And ahead next hour, East Asia Tonight, Otelli Edwards is here to tell us what we can expect.
1: Thanks, Grace. Our team on the ground in Dalian with all the key moments from day two of Summer Davos. We break down Premier Li Qiang's message to the world. Will it resonate beyond China's borders? Plus, Bangladesh's Prime Minister heads to Beijing, part of his first overseas trip since taking office. Why does it matter? And a special report on former prisoners of the Korean War, the deep lasting impact on them, more than 70 years on. All on East Asia Tonight with me, Otelli Edwards, right here on CNA.

0: then, sir. I need to get your dinner. Would you like me to put in a plate your pizza? Okay, I'll get it. He don't want to see anybody. He's having a... The doctor diagnosed extreme depression. He's afraid to go out.
1: Social withdrawal is on the rise in Singapore. And it's affecting young people the most. In Japan, this condition and the individuals who suffer from it are called hikikomori.
2: Since November 2023, he has locked himself up until recently. It is almost coming to 2 years.
3: The new counselor is here. He would like to talk to you for a while, just outside the door.
4: I'm Ralph. I heard that you like mango, so I bought chendol with mango.
1: Hikikomori describes those who withdraw from society, shutting out friends, family, and the world outside. Here in Singapore, it's defined as extreme isolation, lasting 6 months or more. The Chua's 15-year-old son has lived in such isolation for nearly 2 years. At his parents' request, he will remain anonymous and will be called John.
2: I have three children. My second boy is a hikikomori. I only got to know about the term itself when my son started locking himself up. For some of the hikikomori, they actually lock themselves within the house. They don't interact with people outside the house. But for my case, it's even worse. My boy locked himself inside the room. He did not come out of the room at all. How can that be? A normal person also needs to go to the washroom. How can he only come out once a day? Since November 2023, he has locked himself up until recently. It's almost coming to 2 years.
5: Okay, Mr. Chua, I was wondering whether you would like to talk to your son and to just see whether, you know, he's okay with it, because we'll be spending 6 months shooting this at least.
2: I will definitely seek his permissions. Okay, so maybe you can go in, right, and I'll speak to him. Okay, I'm here to seek your permission for the crews to actually come in and, okay, film the stories that we have, right? So, if you are okay with it, then you can actually respond to us.
1: John does not respond. He has cut off all contact, despite his parents' daily attempts to reconnect.
2: Yeah, because I really don't know how he thinks. He limit his drinking of water so that he limit his frequency of going to the

0: toilet, right? So he don't want to come out. Okay, he only came out once or twice a day, only when everybody sleep, right? In the middle of the night.
1: Sometimes I will unlock the door and try to force in. When I try to enter the room, he's angry, banging. You are at a loss, you are shocked, you are anxious. You don't know how to manage this child, you also don't know how to manage yourself because you yourself also don't know how to help the child. The only time he saw me was I tried to change his bed sheets for him. I didn't know that he was in the kitchen. So I bumped right into him. So he got very angry. After that, he locked himself up. And from that day onwards, he did not allow me to enter the room at all.
2: When I was training as a child psychiatrist, one of the most common social phenomena we saw was school refusal. Hikikomori is a kind of a Japanese explanation of school refusal to some degree, but focus not just on youths, but also adults. And this is actually a social phenomenon. Young people, they are totally socially withdrawn and they stay home for long periods. And they in fact lose touch with the world as a result. We started to have widespread use of internet, particularly video games, social media. That has grown in the last 25 years. That's how this concept grew.
3: Just when the Chuas had given up all hope, something unexpected happened.
0: On the 31st of July, which is about 3 weeks ago, suddenly he came out of the room. He was standing here, hair covered, right?
1: The day I was sitting down here, I sensed something moving. So I turned around and then I saw him standing there. Then I was so shocked.
0: He has never been outside the room for almost 2 years. And that day, that thing happened. He came out. I was overjoyed, but at the same time, I was overwhelmed by the scene I saw.
1: His hair is very long and he used it as a veil to cover his face.
0: When he went in, he's about 13, right? Now he's 15. I have not seen him for almost 2 years. He has grown taller. He didn't eat well. You're overjoyed yet. At the same time, it makes you very sad. He's like totally distraught, physically, mentally, emotionally.
1: I was so shocked. I was like asking him, are you okay? Are you injured? Do you need help? And he shook his head. That was the first time I got a response from him.
0: Since that day, and the only goal is to try to engage him so that he continue to come out.
4: Then, sir, I need to get your dinner. Would you like me to put in a plate your pizza? Okay, I'll get it. Danza is 19 years old. She's my second child. I'm from Philippines, 1993. I come into Singapore, work as a domestic helper. Danza's father, I met him in Singapore, 1997. Danza was born in Singapore, 2007. My husband, he passed away, having a cardiac arrest. You can have your dinner, darling.
3: This is the production team's first shoot with Danzel and Aludia. They are keeping their distance, as Danzel is using his tablet to show that he isn't ready to engage with them.
4: When he was primary five, he always doesn't want to go to school. He complained about bullying in school. Primary six is worse. He always hide under the bed, doesn't want to go to school.

0: You want me to get you drinks? Come eat. It's very nice. You want to eat a cab or you want?
1: When he was secondary one, started to shut down. 2019 until now. He was playing with games, spending time with his computer. Just sitting down, play the computer day and night. He don't want to see anybody. He's having the doctor diagnosis extreme depression. He's afraid to go out. You want some more, I'll get for you. You can take yourself. How much you can eat, then you will know.
2: Since 2020, social service agencies in Singapore have started confronting the hikikomori issue head-on. Fei Yue Community Services has logged more than 100 such cases. From time to time, the organization brings social workers from various agencies together to share intervention strategies.
3: Hikikomori youth or hidden youth, they do have mental health issues. However, the cause of them isolating is not primarily the mental illness. It doesn't mean that they do not have mental health condition. They do have, yeah. But we see that very often, mental health is an effect of isolation rather than the cause. So to help these youth to step out, we need more than mental health treatment and intervention. How big is this issue? Actually, we don't know, yeah. There's no any publication or any studies. But we work with schools and all this, we are hearing that they are seeing students with social anxiety and isolation issue more and more. We suspect that most likely this trend will continue to increase if we don't address it. Most of them started isolation at the age of 13. The reason? They enter into mid-adolescence. Yeah, they enter into secondary school. By the time they come to our service, the average age is about 15 years old and 1 month. So this means that they have been isolated on an average about 1 year, 7 months. Many of these hidden youth, when there's no intervention, they can continue to be hidden until when they are old.
4: You want to buy what dinner?
5: Buy tong fen.
4: Buy tong fen. So you call and order.
5: Hello, I want to order for takeaway. 我要一个小的炒冬粉 OK, 好,可以,谢谢你
2: For over a month now, John has been joining his parents for lunch and dinner. It is a small breakthrough, a shift in his mindset, one that the family is determined to protect at all costs.
5: I have to think what to cook. Then if we buy food, we have to think what to buy. Sometimes the food becomes a bit repetitive. He did not eat, so we are worried. Then I write down, like timetable, what I cook for him, what we buy for him. So every day I will do a record. Did he finish? He eat half, he eat three quarter, or he didn't eat at all?
4: 这样他吃了什么东西?
5: 我买那个potato肉。
4: 哦，potato 肉，他只吃
5: potato， 还有买那个炸香蕉给他吃，他也没有吃。我给他那个 fried sweet potato， 他也没有吃。Today
6: he eat, but the next 2 days he don't eat. And at times, in the middle of the night when he get angry, he'll bang on the wall. 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We went to see the psychiatrist. 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
27: Social workers are at the front line of hikikomori intervention. But reaching these hidden youth can take years, with no guarantee of success.
28: I have been a case worker with IMPART for about 2 years, working with youth facing adversity. I think it's a meaningful work to understand why they are facing these challenges and to understand a bit more about how we can support them and be better.
29: Hi, Denzel. Have you had lunch today?
30: Yeah, they just eat noodles.
29: So, Denzel, just got your shoes, actually. You need your shoes, right? Yes. I've known Denzel since half a year already. So for the last 6 months, a lot of what I did with Denzel was to really be consistently showing up to see him once every 2 weeks to try and engage him as much as possible. Denzel, why don't you try? Is it fit? Does it fit? A bit too tight? Is it? We'll see if you can get a
30: nothing
29: change or something like that.
27: Denzel dropped out of secondary school in 2019. Home is now his sanctuary. In the past year, he has left the flat less than 10 times.
29: It was really to try and see how else we could move him out of the house a little bit more, explore and work on some of the goals that he himself might have, eventually returning to education or even starting on employment. And I guess our role would be to kind of support him to achieve those things. Denzel. Remember you said you want to do a routine planner kind of thing? Can we do it together now? Can? Okay. Which one looks the nicest to you? Planning out from like Mondays to Sundays. When I first met him, he wasn't verbal. He didn't really look at me much. Maybe over the 6 months, there was only a couple of times where he maybe verbally said a word like yes or no. Writing or digital? If you'd rather we do it digitally, you can just point to the laptop. He mentioned to me that he wanted to plan out a schedule. For example, when do you shower in a day? When do you wake up in a day? Having been at home for a few years, he doesn't have like a regular sleep cycle, regular eating timings. The goal right now is to help him slowly adjust the routines back to having specific times, specific activities at certain times for him to have more a sense of stability.
0: Okay, how about right, if we don't do this today? Why not? Let's play a game together.
29: I think it's a bit too uncomfortable with the tight cameras on him now. Whether he engages back depends on each session, but we try to consistently be there for him and consistently engage him until he's ready to engage back with us again. Bye. Bye, madam.
1: Okay, bye.
29: Bye, Denzel.
2: Curry and chicken sauce.
3: I'll chicken sauce.
4: I'm a single mother of four children. I have a hikikomori daughter. She's 18 years old. She has this problem of going to school.
1: I think you got some videos I showed Mama.
3: I have.
1: Your videos from TikTok? You dance
3: I remember.
4: She already moved forward to Sec 2. Then I started receiving calls, oh, your daughter needs to be picked up ASAP because she is having stomach ache, she is vomiting. She said along the way to school, she would stop halfway in the train station just to get to the toilet to vomit. Slowly, she just chose not to go out, not to go to school. When she managed to speak up, she told us that she's being bullied in school. She would actually stay in the toilet throughout the recess time. She feels too scared, too overwhelmed to go out of the toilet. She loves to dance and she did the dancing all the way until Sec 1. Then completely stopped.
5: Nah, nah.
4: That's how cheerful and lovely she was. The first year, she can't even get out of the house. When she walks, she always look down so that she can cover her face with her hair. And she's like, oh, I feel like people's looking at me and it's about to run and attack me.
3: Honestly, when I was in that position, I don't know what to feel actually. I felt like everyone wasn't there for me when I needed them, especially the ones that I love the most. And I've always blamed them instead of myself.
4: So it was almost 5 years now. She has started going out, but with family members, still cannot go on her own. Her A-level will be in 2 weeks time, right? She's taking English, mathematics, science, and second language Malay.
3: I've never really seen myself going further than A-level yet. It's kind of overwhelming, so I can't really think much about it. If I fail, I fail. That's all. There's nothing I can do.
27: Hikikomori occurs on a spectrum. At its most severe, individuals never leave their rooms, severing all contact, even with family members. For moderate cases, venturing outside is possible, but only with someone trusted by their side. On the milder end, some may still take part in limited social activities. But recovery isn't complete until reintegration into the world they withdrew from is sustained.
6: I've been working with Mr. and Mrs. Chua's family for close to a year. So for one whole year, I haven't been able to initiate any form of contact with the child. For outreach itself, we don't only intentionally like focus 100% on the youth, because we have learned by doing that, it may even result the youth going further withdrawn. So bulk of the work that we do, especially at the start of our casework, is actually working very closely with family members. One reason is that it actually gives us a better insight into the family, and also we co-develop our strategies eventually for us to be connected with the client.
27: After nearly 2 years of self-isolation in his bedroom, the Chua's 15-year-old son, John, has started coming out for meals with his parents.
6: I understand that his hair also is really quite long now.
7: Yes.
6: It's a possible symptom of anxiety. Maybe they do not want people to see how they look like now.
7: Yes.
6: And that's the

0: a shield, so he's protecting himself.
1: Mm.
2: I think it is a possibility that something did happen that resulted in him coming out. It's just that it's still a mystery because he is not talking. So there have been some changes with Mr. and Mrs. Chua's son. What I hope to do is to try outreaching to him. What if we could buy some meal for him? I will also be passing him a personalized card and a very short description of who I am. Yeah, and a fun fact where I got two dogs and a cat. Hopefully this will provide a conversational tool in the future. Mrs. Chua did respond. Her son likes mango, so what I can do is to buy a dessert for him with mango.
3: With the recent change in John's behaviour, Ralph is ready to move into the next phase of intervention.
2: My job now is to make him ready to meet me, and when he's ready to meet me, to make him ready to meet a mental health professional. So that's why the outreach work is very important, where we are also preparing the individual for other services that would need to come in to improve their situation.
0: It's nice to see you. Thank you for having me. Yeah, so I bought the chendol. How would you feel if I were the one that knocks on his door and then places this outside?
4: Now, I would say more stable.
0: Okay.
4: Give it a try.
0: Okay.
5: The new counselor is here. He would like to talk to you for a while, just outside the door.
0: Okay. I'm Rao. I heard that you like mango, so I bought chendol with mango for you. I also wrote a card for you. But yeah, I just wanted to pass this to you, and then hopefully I'll be able to meet you in time to come.
2: The difficulty comes in not knowing the possible response that the youth may give. We do not know whether the youth may respond well or respond negatively, because there are situations that we actually cause them to go back into withdrawal.
5: When we ask certain things, he's not happy. He will get angry and storm off.
0: That's what I'm hearing, that to some extent, if he does have a response, it tends to be more of him shutting off or withdrawing back in.
1: At times, maybe she shared too much information and get him a bit agitated.
5: Yeah, I'm talking to him while he's having his meal, because there's no other time that we can talk to him, you see. So when I try to talk to him, he doesn't respond. Then when you talk a little bit more, he gets frustrated, cover his ears.
2: We view hikikomori, or this social withdrawal issue, as a means of coping. It might be because of anger, anxiety, being so fearful. Even though we haven't met each other, I do also want him to hear my conversations. So I do tend to sometimes speak a bit louder, just to ensure that he is listening in. Yeah, so these are very intentional things that we do to acclimatize the youth to someone being in the house, and to also be familiar with the sound of our voice.
6: This is a machine that's meant to clean, but how clean is it?
7: I put my and your washing machines to the test.
8: As you can see the design, water easily pools up there. Yeast and mold love moisture.
7: For this episode, I tear apart one of them to show you where more gunk is hiding.
6: Wow, this one is all brown.
7: How clean is your washing machine? 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
1: Plot of land which the region of Johor currently owns.
2: What is causing all this anxiety?
3: What I'm hearing from kids a lot more these days is they are giving themselves the pressure.
0: Journalism you can trust. CMA.

0: At first, I didn't think I was a hikikomori because it all felt so normal. When you're all at home by yourself and, you know, you think it's normal for everyone to act like this, but in reality, it's not. I like to walk, but I am also afraid to go out, which is a serious problem. And when I walk, I play Pokemon Go. And Pokemon Go is a way for me to exercise and to go out and have fun with, I guess, friends online. I am antisocial. In the past, I have a lot of bad experiences in school. I was struggling academically and my grade was terrible. It was so terrible that all my teachers did was they just scolded me every single day. And I did feel hurt. It felt like they were judging me a lot and thinking I'm just a not intelligent kid, I guess. I did not like to study because I was, I guess you can say, a game addict.
1: How long has it been since you stopped going to school?
0: Actually, I missed the concept of time. I don't know, but maybe around 3 to 2 years. I just forgot about it. So.
2: Tin Yi has a milder form of social withdrawal. With support, he has slowly been able to attend intervention programs designed to help him reconnect with others.
3: 2 weeks ago, you were rethinking about the concept that you have for the art exhibition.
0: Yeah.
3: Yeah. So how has your ideas developed?
0: This is supposed to be me.
3: Yeah, yeah. That's very you, right?
0: Yeah. And for this, I had to like take a lot of photos. So I had to stand in front of the mirror and keep taking photos.
2: When Zoe started working with Tin Yi 4 months ago, she quickly noticed his artistic flair.
3: Wow, Tin Yi, you are really very detailed, eh?
0: Not really, but...
3: You, like Zheng Yi, they do step out of their house, but when Zheng Yi step out of the house, he is not necessarily stepping out of their house for his own informal social interactions and for social purposes. He's actually being engaged by us to come for the different programs.
4: We take some time, we take maybe about 5 minutes to just take a notice on your surrounding.
3: So this entire art program was conceptualized together with the National Gallery Singapore to lead up to an art exhibition in January 2026, Singapore's Lights Tonight Showcase. The artworks that the youths are preparing will be converted to an animated form projected on a facade.
5: Adding on shapes, colors and patterns.
0: I'm using it in my room. I'm talking to myself, so I say it out loud in my room. I mean, I'm just lonely, I guess. I'm just not comfortable talking to anyone else except myself.
3: You're not comfortable being with people.
0: Being around people, like, I cannot express myself around other people. It's not an experience.
3: Because of many past experience and self-doubt that made you
0: who I am today.
3: Or made you start to not trust people.
0: I'll be creating a sculpture that represents my story. And it will be about the two me. The me who goes out and the one who is staying in his room, just talking to himself and just playing games with friends. And the characters will be me, my turtles, and just two of us. I do want to go back to school. It's just that, I don't know, maybe in 3 years. But that will be doing NSO. That's the problem. I don't know. Don't know how I'm going to get a job in the future without education. I think about it every single day. It's stressful, but I don't know.
6: So I've been a social worker since 2018. So since 2 years ago, I've been working with strictly hidden youth.
7: Hi.
6: I see you're ready to go out. Yes. Okay, so we're getting our specs today, right?
7: Yeah.
6: Your first pair of specs.
7: Fake actually.
6: Not like the...
7: No.
6: The fixed degree kind, right?
7: It's not fake. It helps a bit.
6: Shaista and I had a conversation about her need for spectacles. Shaista was basically using reading glasses that you normally buy from the shop, like the $5 that you can buy and wear it. Because she really didn't want to burden mum, because financially they were not doing well. It's been some time since we ate outside.
8: I know.
6: You've been cancelling our outside meals together, eh?
8: No.
6: So my journey with Chai Star started in 2023. By that point, she was quite severely isolated. She was isolating in the room. She wasn't leaving the house for more than half a year already. She refused to see me. She was in the corner with the blanket over her head and her body. My first contact was really with mom. The breakthrough was when Chai Star had run out of her anxiety medication. And my trump card was I needed to pass the medication to Chai Star herself. So Chai Star was able to take it from me. She texted me on her own initiative to say, thank you for collecting the medicine for me. In my next visit, Chai Star was there without the blanket. Suntec has this Disney shop. That has a lot of blind boxes too. And I actually wanted to get a kitchen towel from there.
7: A kitchen towel?
6: No. Are you judging me?
7: I forgot your mom.
6: Chai-Star is still very much a hidden youth, hikikomori, and she's still trying to take steps to come out of her shell. She needed a lot of mental preparation, emotional preparation from myself and also from her family members, which is why Chai-Star's sister Alia had to come with us.
7: Do you know my sister's favourite artist is a suspect of murder?
6: A what?
7: Yes.
6: Who's that?
7: David. She was having a mental breakdown when she found out. She posted on TikTok, why did you do this?
6: Okay. I can so imagine you doing that.
0: Nah.
6: Hidden youth or hikikomori have three varying levels of isolation. So mild, moderate and severe. I would say Chai Star is in the moderate. She's able to communicate with her family members directly, but she's not able to leave the house independently. Their core belief is that the world is an unsafe place for me. People are always looking at me weird, I'm the odd one out. So to overcome this struggle, we are able to bring her out for social exposure outings. Hopefully help her to experience the world in a different light. So your first two specs was when you were how young? Primary school?
7: One is primary school, the other one is secondary.
6: Am I a burden to my family? Someone has to always take care of me if I go out. These are thoughts that a hidden youth goes through. You know, look, I'm a burden, I should just stay at home. If I step out, how are people going to look at me? So this was really the first pair of spectacles after easily maybe 10 years. You know, the first eye exam that she was going to have and go through.
2: The optical shop is sponsoring Shyster's new glasses.
6: Sorry, yeah, so actually she can't see near very well also.
8: Okay, we do a check. I need you to lean forward for me. Can you read for me the letters in front?
7: E-Z-C-P.
8: Very good.
6: It was a big step for her to step into the optical shop. She was a little bit overwhelmed, having no kind of socialization for a long time. So she was also confused. Is it too clear? And when it's too clear, I got dizzy.
8: When do you realize that your vision is blurry?
7: Since young.
8: What happened to those glasses? Whenever it broke.
6: She's been using those, like, you know, fixed prescription off-the-shelf glasses.
8: I heard of, like, for reading glasses.
6: Mm. I think the 100 ones better, and then she couldn't see well, and then she bought the one gave you a headache one. Aw, oh, you're looking cute. Like a med
8: science. The degree was really high.
6: Oh, is it?
8: Got one eye close to 300, then got the other eye stick close to 200. You walk around, you might find it a bit dizzy, or you look at the floor.
6: Can you see me?
8: Is everything clear and comfortable for you?
6: Been around your head?
8: No. Come back, you take up. One more time. Put. See far?
7: Cannot see.
8: Better?
7: Yeah.
8: Clear?
7: Mm-hmm.
8: Yeah. Maybe we try this one? Similar style but bigger.
7: No.
8: No. You prefer this style?
7: Yeah.
4: Like the oversized kind.
7: I don't want square though.
6: It definitely was a milestone for Chai Star. These are all milestones and steps in building her confidence, her self-esteem. I hope that really helped Chai Star to feel that actually not only her family and I care for her, there are strangers who want the best for her.
9: Since young, I've always wanted to work with youths with mental health issues. I think because this is a growing issue in Singapore as well. For myself, when I was young, I also had times where I preferred to be isolated at home. So I could kind of understand the feelings and the stress that these youths do have even though they are at home.
10: Do you feel happier with like the plant being here? See, it seems like it brightens up the room.
0: Because it gets the sun.
10: I would say that I've been working with Zhen Yi for around 1 year and a few months. I think my first impression of him, he was actually trying to get a lizard out of his house. He did it with such care, such gentle approach to the lizard. And also because he's involved in so many things like planting, taking care of his turtles. So I feel like there's always misconceptions about hikikomori or hidden youths that they are actually not very involved. But through him, I was able to see that they actually can be involved in many different things while they are at home.
11: Oh man, what are your terrapins doing?
0: I think they're sitting down.
11: Oh, are they like sleeping? Ayo!
0: They're both looking.
11: So cute!
0: They are, but they're a little like family to me, I guess. Because I had them for so long.
1: Yeah. How long have you had them?
0: Approximately 1.5 years. Yeah. When I'm at home, I always look over them. I plan on keeping them until they pass away one day of old age or whatever. I want to give them a better home and maybe a better life.
2: Zhen Yi lives with his parents and his older brother, but he hasn't spoken to them for over a year.
10: Zhen Yi has dropped out of school in 2022, and since then his life has been alone by and isolating. He also do not have interactions with his family as he does not want to have any more arguments with them. I think they do not understand why he doesn't go to school. Don't really understand what has happened in school, as Zhen Yi probably may not have shared that with them as well.
11: With so many things going on, how has it been for you in general?
0: A little stressful. It's like the weather nowadays is shaky.
11: Right.
0: I guess everything is fine because turtles are doing okay. I'm doing okay.
11: Okay, but how do you like manage the stress?
0: Maybe I just eat, listen to music, and play my games.
11: I just try to distract yourself with something else.
0: Yeah, so like just how you feel like to be an adult.
11: Like how an adult would be like managing all these different things.
0: I'm scared of the outside. I don't like being looked at. I usually go out for errands and I'm just scared of the outside. And whenever I get looked at, I feel like I'm being judged, and when there's multiple eyes on me, it can be overwhelming. And when it feels overwhelming, my body starts reacting to it, and it's like pins and needles, and it's really uncomfortable for me. I don't want to stay in my own room like all the time. I want to go out and make some progress. And I just don't want to be in my own room rotting away, and I just want to improve.
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0: Wow!
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1: From life behind bars to life behind the stove.
5: I'm willing to teach everything.
1: Former offenders step into the demanding world of veteran hawkers, taking on its challenges for a chance to prove that their past does not determine their future.
5: The deal breaker for me is if they go back into their old ways.
1: As the world's demand for clean energy continues to grow, is nuclear power the answer? Unpack the complexities of science, politics and innovation as we explore the role nuclear energy could play in building a cleaner, greener future.
6: What lies beneath the ground here is in high demand, and countries around the world want a piece of it.
1: This July on CNA. CNA wins big at the New York Festivals 2026 with an outstanding haul of 16 awards, including 11 gold, 2 silver and 3 bronze. Recognized on the global stage for trusted news, excellence in journalism, and compelling documentaries. CNA, understand Asia.
0: So I think we need to leave in a while already. But if you're already set, I think we are. You're not nervous. We kind of know what's going to happen already. Today should be like no other.
7: Today, Chai Star is sitting for the last paper of her GCE N-levels. It's a major milestone, and she has asked social worker Gail to accompany her to the examination centre.
0: So I was in the house very early with Chai Star, just to ease her into it, so her nerves are calm. She will always tell me, can you come about 15 to 20 minutes earlier just to be with me? I think we have to contact the general office again. Yep, they will do the usual.
8: I've been watching the tribe.
0: I think Chai Star was relatively calm. I think because it's the last paper, we managed to also apply for a separate room for her. We were able to get a memo from the psychiatrist to state that she needed that smaller room, so that really helps to calm her nerves rather than going into the usual school hall.
8: I think there will be a lot of students.
5: Today?
8: Yeah. You know, yesterday my cousin told me she had a chemistry, paper 1, paper 2. Paper 1, it was just MCQ, paper 2, she leave it all blank. Why are you laughing to yourself?
5: Because I'm just trying to think, like, if I ever left the thing blank, how nervous would I feel?
0: When she was 14 years old, so she stopped schooling entirely and she officially became a hidden youth. And it was not till 16, 17 years old that we gave her this option of an alternative school called Project Starfish. So it really caters to our hidden youth and hikikomori. This is a very slower-paced, appropriate setting for this group of students and youth.
7: Under Project Starfish, private N-level candidates undergo a 9-month weekly curriculum.
0: Hi, special arrangements for the student. Yes, Chai Star Christina. How was the paper?
8: Good, anyhow.
0: But that means you completed it, yes?
8: Yeah, I did not leave any blank.
0: Then you feel relieved?
8: I feel normal.
0: We are going for the makeover at Uniqlo at Somerset. Then we'll make our way to Uniqlo. Okay, I think Alia should be joining us there. we asked her, what was something that you wanted to achieve after your N-levels? She said, I want to lose weight. And to support that, it will be to exercise, to gym. Of course, we need the right attire for it.
8: This looks too atas, not for me.
3: Oh, this small?
0: The only thing that she knew for the last 2 to 3 years was her room. So for her to step out is definitely a big step, which is why her sister also had to come along.
9: We're looking for sportswear for Shaista.
10: Sportswear.
9: And a casual outfit.
10: So let me bring you to the second floor.
9: Okay, thank you so much.
0: Through her life in primary school and secondary school, she was bullied because of how she looked and her weight. Which is why girls at this age might go through a lot of poor self-esteem and low confidence. It's a heightened vigilance of how they look.
9: Okay. We're looking for pants, a short sleeve top.
10: Oh,
9: you want to try the pink?
10: Which color?
9: Okay, maybe we can try the pink.
10: Pink color. Hmm.
11: So you should get skinny jeans.
9: Is that your pink?
12: No, she was being sarcastic.
0: When she finally found the right one, she kind of just like opened the curtain and she had a big smile on her face. Almost like she was flaunting the thing that she was wearing. Don't think I've seen Shaista like that.
13: We were planning for Denzel to go to Institute of Mental Health to see his psychiatrist. It's actually located a very short distance away from Denzel's place. So usually they will walk to IMH to save costs on public transport.
14: Are we ready to go?
15: Every 3 months, he go there for check-up, and then after that, we collect some medication for depression.
16: 1 month in, Denzel seems to have accepted the presence of the production team.
13: When he was a lot younger, he was diagnosed with ADHD. When he started to become socially withdrawn, that's when he started seeing the psychiatrist at IMH again. You know, whenever a filming crew came a bit too close to him, he felt that it was too intrusive for him. For him to really look down at his devices, I think it was really a way for him to not look at the filming crew around him. Whenever there was more cameras close to him, that's when he got more visibly frustrated. He might be clenching his fist a bit more, his breathing becomes a bit more quick.
15: His leg like cannot balance. His body, I think, too heavy. No much exercise. How many months he never go out?
16: Denzel becomes increasingly agitated by the crew's presence. They step back, filming from a distance.
13: His mother, Madam Aludia, tried to give him a drink and ask him if it's okay. He wanted to be left alone. And that's when he kind of snapped. What was going through my mind was really whether, you know, I could calm him down. I could get him to continue with the psychiatry session. The filming crew actually distanced themselves from him already. That's when he was a bit more regulated. He was a bit more ready for the consultation. In that room, the cameras weren't operated by any crew, but I think Denzel was still pretty affected by it.
17: How has Denzel been doing?
15: Doctor is not taking medication in 2 months ago. He said it's not necessary.
17: What about his sleep? Is it okay?
15: Nighttime more on awake. Daytime he sleep.
17: Because of the playing games on the computer. So every day the activities is play games in the day and night. What about the afternoon? What does he do?
15: Sleeping.
17: This complexity of the world and what it represents is causing a lot of anxiety, fear in our young people. And the avoidance of all of this is what hikikomori probably represents. Mental health is about being able to connect, function, and able to have meaning and purpose in life. When you don't have that, you don't have mental health. So they must find their purpose. They must find their meaning. Are you feeling very self-conscious at the moment that there's a lot of cameras in the room? Huh? Yeah? Okay. Denzel, you used to be, when you were younger, you were very active. You seem to be less active. We are worried about that because, you know, physical activity is important, yeah.
18: We have focused a lot in our society on academic performance, but that performance comes at a price because if we push too hard in the early part of life and if you don't achieve, then meaning and purpose is lost. Hikikomori could be that part of that dropout. The ones with illness, you can treat. The ones with developmental issues, we can provide support. But hikikomori represents

0: a desire to be away from society. That's difficult.
1: I noticed that you're shaking a lot.
2: Yes, shaking.
1: You don't feel very comfortable when people are looking at you. The best way to overcome this fear, actually, is to expose yourself more to it.
3: My son actually banged on the wall. Now, for the past 2 weeks, he has not come out. Okay. He has come back to his room again.
4: Dealing with relapse, the burden is, did we do something to contribute to that relapse? Could we have done more to prevent that relapse?
5: Is that okay? You're shaking, is it? Are you cold? Is it getting a bit too overwhelming for you? Okay, let's go. And I'll tell you to stop first, okay?

0: He don't want to see anybody. He's afraid to go out.
1: Across Singapore, a growing number of youth are isolating themselves. And their families are at their wits' end.
2: It is really very heartbreaking that a child stays inside a room, not talking to him.
3: We went to see the psychiatrist. The psychiatrist said, there's nothing else we can do for your son.
4: Since November 2023, he has locked himself up.
1: What made them withdraw from the world? Shut up! And what will it take to bring them back?
5: What I want to do is be able to go out alone instead of having companies, taking the train and buses alone. But I do not know how I can overcome that fear yet.
6: One day, I'll be able to open the door with my heart.
1: Shut Down. On demand at cna.asia.

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1: Good evening, I'm Otelia Edwards. Tonight's top stories from East Asia. Li Qiang champions China's economic strength and openness at the Summer Davos Conference. The Chinese premier also warning that AI regulation must accelerate before it slips out of control. Meanwhile, South Korea's prime minister used a special address at that forum in Dalian to discuss the country's growing importance in the world of AI and ways to share the economic spoils with society. From Dalian to Beijing, Bangladesh's prime minister begins a three-day China visit with investment deals and closer economic ties on the agenda when he meets President Xi Jinping. And Europe is moving closer to Washington in the race for AI dominance. Several countries are joining a US-led effort aimed at reducing reliance on China for critical AI supply chains. And South Korea has taken a North Korean soldier into custody after he crossed the heavily fortified border.

0: and another who refused to leave the South for decades. Chinese Premier Li Qiang defends his country's rise in frontier technologies from AI to electric vehicles, rejecting accusations that its advancement was due to state subsidies. Now, Mr. Li was speaking at the World Economic Forum in Dalian. He says that China will continue to participate in global discussions on the governance of AI, warning that the world risks losing control of the technology if governments are too slow to regulate. Well, CNA's senior China editor Livia Xiong and correspondent Han Sehui joining us live now from Dalian. Now, ladies, all eyes on the Chinese premier and his message. Walk us through more of the key takeaways.
1: Attali, China's economic trajectory has been in key focus today. You spoke about the premier's speech. He was speaking at the opening plenary earlier this morning. I can tell you there was lots of attention and anticipation with long lines from participants and the media forming hours before that session even began. And as he went into his speech, Premier Li clearly on a charm offensive, very clear that he was speaking to a room full of global leaders and businesses that have come in from around the world.
2: Indeed, it was a charm offensive because of the overall message in Chinese Premier Li Qiang's speech was to reassure investors that China remains open. But what was interesting and I think surprising for many participants and delegates was that he had pushed against the Western narrative called China Shock 2.0. So it is seen as China being a threat to the rest of the world. And so he pushed back against that narrative. He argued for a new narrative called China Opportunities 2.0 to drive global growth. And I put together this story. Take a listen.
3: It was an address peppered with veiled swipes at Western economies. In his nearly hour-long speech, Premier Li Qiang repeatedly stressed that innovation would be the driving force behind China's long-term economic growth. He called for greater investment in research and development in strategic technologies, saying that focus has helped fuel the rise of industries such as new energy sectors. But Mr. Li also pushed back against a common criticism.
4: 这才是中国产品竞争力的关键，而不是现在也有个别人所说的，中国的产品有竞争力，主要是中国政府靠补贴，不是这样。中国政府还没有这么富有，我们也补不起，主要是靠我们的。
3: This comes as the European Union has pushed ahead with anti-subsidy investigations and tariffs on Chinese electric vehicles, amid concerns that state support gives Chinese firms an unfair advantage, which the EU says has contributed to trade imbalances and global overcapacity. Mr. Li also addressed what he described as perceptions of China as a threat to the wider world.
4: 也有一些人并不那么看，他们对中国的科技和产业创新感到有些焦虑，甚至也有人借机抛出了一些不好的、不友好、不实事求是的一些论调，比如最近个别媒体在报道的所谓的“中国冲击 2.0”。 中国冲击 2.0， 认为中国的发展是对世界经济的冲击。
3: Mr. Li said those opportunities include strong investment returns, adding that leading Chinese companies can deliver significantly higher gains for global investors, driven by ongoing innovation. He sought to project an image of stability and confidence, reaffirming China's commitment to openness despite heightened geopolitical uncertainty.
4: 我们有信心、有能力把这个良好开局保持好、发展好，不断地书写出中国高质量发展新的篇章。
3: There are signs of economic resilience. Mr. Li saying the economy got off to a strong start this year, growing around 5% in the first quarter, with what he described as solid momentum continuing into the second quarter.

0: quarter. 谭思慧, CNN, 大连.
1: But Olivia, you were in that room as well when Chinese Premier Li Qiang made that speech. There were some topics and themes that he didn't elaborate much
2: That's
1: on.
2: Right.
1: Some analysts and businesses said they hope to hear more policy signals on the domestic economy, especially since China is currently experiencing weak domestic consumption as well as a prolonged property slump. But typically on such international stage, Chinese officials would focus more on bright spots.
2: Yeah, that's right. And I have to point out that the speech did generate a lot of discussion.
1: Buzz,
2: following the sessions, several people raising what they thought were some of the key points. But you mentioned some of the challenges that were not fully addressed. One of those that we are looking out for is China's shifting demographic. And I give you this statistic here. China's population age 65 and above is expected to grow by almost 70% by 2040. And if we were to think about the manpower and the labor that China has had with the sheer size of its population, which has contributed to its economic rise, there are lots of questions as to what happens next. And I moderated a panel about aging, and there was this part of the conversation that we'd like you to see. When it comes to China's case, is it a challenge or is it an opportunity for it to be a laboratory, perhaps, for longevity?
3: The estimate is that the silver economy is about 10% of the GDP, so that's quite significant. And when we have, for instance, until last year, the official retirement age for men is 60, and for women is 50 or 55. So the gap between the official retirement age to the final days are so long that this will just increase more opportunities for savings, pensions, expenditures, services, communities, and all of that. So that's the plus side. But I'm also very worried about the significant drop, this cliff that we're looking at, the fertility drops in China. At the moment, the mainstream policy in China is to give more subsidies. So to encourage the couples and give them more money, because that would kind of lessen the burdens. But we look into this and we argue that is not really the right policy direction for this. A few years ago, some famous male economists did a study on the fertility cost in China. And they find that if you were to raise a kid in China from age 0 to 18 years old, then on average, that costs $68,000 to raise a kid. That is very high. And we find that there is actually another very important cost. So in some of the leading countries, there's this concept called motherhood penalty. So it's not direct cost that I'm paying for the baby. I'm not taking it out of my pocket, but it's the opportunity cost. If the mother, stayed in Korea. On average, globally, every child is equal to about 20 to 30% of a woman's lifetime income. So we borrow that and do the calculation for China, and we realize that that number is $78,000, which means just the one cost of motherhood penalty is much higher than all the milk powders, the educations, all the housing fertilities, and all of that combined, which means if there were only one kind of policy, then the solution should be emphasizing on how to help women to lessen the burden for the health care.
4: There's a dialogue in the U.S. that people like to talk about that China's declining population is going to spell economic disaster for China. And I've been turning this around on them to say, in an AI world where things are going to become more efficient, isn't this an advantage, not a disadvantage? Because while we're trying to search for jobs for the people that have been losing their jobs, the AI is replacing that sort of trend there. So I actually think that there's a lot of talk, especially in the West, about China's economy and population, and I think it's misplaced in the current world where AI is changing that calculation. And you're seeing that calculation change all over the place. People are just one factor now, a very important factor, the most important factor, but technology is changing the number of people being the only factor. And I think that that's something that's quite new to all of us.

0: And you can catch the full discussion from that panel session on CNA's YouTube, including a part where there was a little bit of a debate on whether AI and tech could help with some of the challenges faced with aging, because there was a recent report released by the World Economic Forum in which it did say that actually low-tech, low-cost measures from things like exercise, hearing aids, and preventing falls could do more and unlock $6 trillion US dollars in healthcare savings by 2040. Wow. And so WEF is arguing in that report the longevity opportunity does not actually come from AI.
1: And over the next day, tomorrow will be the last day of the summer Davos, we will be putting a story out for you on the energy transition in Asia following all the discussions on AI and energy. I'll also be speaking with Mongolia's Minister for Digital Development, Innovation and Communications.
0: We'll also be continuing to look at the global economy. I'll be speaking with S&P Global Ratings Chief Economist. Also, to wrap things up with us, we're going to be speaking to the President of the World Economic Forum. So last day, but doesn't mean less busy. We'll have more interesting reports from here in Dalian.
1: Back to you. Report.
0: Yeah. Back to you, Telly.
2: Oh, certainly looking forward to that. For now, thanks so very much for all the highlights from day two of the World Economic Forum in China. CNA's Olivia Seong and Tan Sihui joining us live from Dalian. Now, also at the World Economic Forum, South Korean Prime Minister Kim Il-sung laying out bold plans for his country, reiterating its ambition to become one of the top three AI powers.
3: Of all the potential AI capabilities, I believe that we are competitive in terms of physical AI development. Now, when we think about Korea's economic capabilities as they stand right now, I would say that we have been focusing on securing as many GPUs as possible. So we have secured more than 260,000 GPUs so far, which may be more than what we need. And at the same time, we are trying to change the way we supply electricity by shifting to renewables.
2: Mr. Kim says that South Korea is accelerating its shift to renewable energy to support its AI ambitions. The country is also establishing a global AI hub in Seoul. But Mr. Kim says that the benefits of artificial intelligence must be shared broadly across society.
3: Future benefits and profits to be generated by AI may also be distributed in the form of some sort of basic income schemes. And so we will continue to do experiments within our society and share the findings and lessons learned with the rest of the world. So in that sense, we want to be a pioneer in going through this AI transformation, because the basic income, this idea is all about fair and equal distribution of economic growth and profits within society.
2: Well, we're going to go for a short break now, but coming up next on East Asia Tonight, South Korea's hopes of joining the ranks of developed markets have been put on hold. Global index provider MSCI keeps the country in its emerging market category. Plus, SoftBank CEO Masayoshi Son dismisses fears of an AI bubble as regional markets grapple with lingering concerns over AI-related spending and valuations.

0: Inside Singapore's drug rehabilitation centre, the system is designed to break old habits.
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14: Do you know there's a river in here?
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0: Hello again. Glad you're with us on East Asia Tonight. We've got Roland Lim standing by now for the very latest in business. So, Roland, Asian markets apparently back on the mend after yesterday's AI-driven sell-off. Any updates on that front?
1: Yeah. Asian equities showing tentative signs of stabilization while oil prices continue to fall. But despite the volatility, analysts say the long-term case for Asian chip makers remains intact as memory is still a critical AI bottleneck. Let's take a look. South Korean stocks bouncing back from yesterday's rout, while the rest of equity markets in the region struggling to recover amid lingering concerns about the AI spending boom. Korea's chip heavyweights rebounding. They bore the brunt of the losses yesterday as investors dumped on some of the biggest beneficiaries of the AI boom. Now, part of that is due to concerns on the sustainability of the AI rally. But investors also sold chip stocks following regulatory signals that the sector's rally may have gotten overheated. This chart shows the volatility in Samsung and SK Hynix shares. That's soared since the start of the year. Now, one reason for the sell-off in South Korea was so sharp, it was because it had to do with a large, heavily traded product tied to SK Hynix. Damien McIntyre from Federated Hermes spoke to us earlier on the KOSPI's concentration risk that leaves markets more exposed to sharp moves for a handful of stocks.
2: The KOSPI index is highly concentrated at this point. SK Hynix and Samsung dropping more than 10% yesterday, taking the KOSPI index down itself just about 10%. Those two names are roughly 50% of the index, given, you know, daily moves. Maybe they could be a little higher, a little lower. That's a lot of concentration in two names. Here in the United States, we talk about the Magnificent Seven and the concentration risk that they offer to the U.S. markets. And then when you compare it to the KOSPI index, it's more than, you know, two names taking up roughly 50% of the index. Now, those names are very important to the global economy. They're very critical to the AI trade as a whole.
1: South Korea's top memory chip maker is turning to U.S. capital markets to fund its AI ambitions. SK Hynix plans to raise nearly $29.5 billion through a NASDAQ listing of American Depositary Receipts, or ADRs. The chipmaker says the fundraising will help expand production of AI-focused semiconductors and broaden its investor base. SK Hynix plans to issue nearly 18 million new

2 shares ahead of its Nasdaq debut on July 10th. The proceeds will go towards a new chip plant in Yongin, an advanced packaging facility in Cheongju, and new manufacturing equipment. The deal could become the biggest ever ADR offering should it complete at the upper end of its indicated price range. SoftBank founder Masayoshi Son says artificial intelligence is only at the beginning of its growth story, brushing off suggestions that the sector is in a bubble. Speaking at the Japanese conglomerate's annual shareholders meeting, Mr. Son said, described the AI as a bubble is, quote, an insult to AI, insisting the technology is still in the early stages and its full potential is yet to be realized. SoftBank shares have benefited from Son's major investment in OpenAI, but the market capitalization of nearly $230 billion is only about half that of its assets. That's a sore point for the SoftBank CEO. Mr. Son, whose investment firm has made a major bet on OpenAI, said AI's capabilities will continue to expand dramatically in the years ahead. The 68-year-old entrepreneur also said he plans to remain at the helm of SoftBank into his 70s, pursuing his vision of so-called artificial superintelligence. Global index provider MSCI says South Korea will remain in the emerging market category, citing the won's limited tradability outside of the country. In its latest review, it also flagged operational burdens and restrictions on trading and off-exchange transactions. MSCI said Korean authorities had made progress in addressing these concerns, but noted that investors said issues have not yet been fully resolved. At the same time, MSCI deferred a decision on a possible downgrade of Indonesia's equity market to frontier status until November. Now, MSCI acknowledged recent reform measures taken by Indonesian authorities, saying it's a step in the right direction. But it added that investors need to see whether they are effective. Several European countries are joining a US-led alliance that seek to wean off dependence on China on its AI supply chains. Now, it's ahead of a Pax Silica summit in Washington later this week. The Netherlands signed an agreement to join the alliance overnight, marking a win for the PAC, with Undersecretary of State Jacob Helberg calling it foundational. The Netherlands is home to chip equipment maker ASML, which produces machines that edge cutting-edge chips. Other parties include the European Union, Germany, and Greece. Now, Mr. Helberg also said that Argentina, Chile, Costa Rica, Panama, and Kazakhstan will join, expanding the alliance to 24 members. The US-led initiative was launched in December as part of Washington's efforts to reduce dependence on China on rare earths. That's as Beijing wielded export controls on the critical minerals as a political and economic tool. Despite efforts by some countries to reduce reliance on Chinese technology, well, business ties between the US and Chinese companies continue to evolve. American semiconductor company Qualcomm is in talks to provide chip design services to China's ByteDance. Our sources say the US chipmaker wants to expand beyond smartphones, its biggest revenue source, into artificial intelligence and data centers. It could develop customized chips using technology acquired through last year's purchase of Alpha Wave Semi. If the deal goes ahead, ByteDance could become one of the first customers for Qualcomm's new chip design business. Now, neither companies have commented on a possible deal. Sources say the talks are ongoing but may not result in an agreement. A Chinese e-commerce giant, Alibaba, has sued the US government for blacklisting it over alleged ties to the Chinese military. It has denied the claims and is seeking to be taken off the blacklist. The U.S. has added firms, including Alibaba, Baidu, and BYD, to a list of, quote, Chinese military companies. But the blacklist does not have much legal repercussion, but does restrict their ability to work with the U.S. military and to receive

0: research funding. Alibaba's lawsuit argues that the move is a violation of constitutional due process and the rights of to free speech. It says it had presented detailed evidence showing that it does not support the Chinese military and its products are not built for defense, but the Pentagon did not respond. The US Defense Department has declined to comment on the case. Beijing has retaliated by adding American firms to its own list, including rare earth miners and defense companies. And that'll do it for business, Uchali.
1: Thanks, Roland. Right, gonna go for a short break now, but coming up on East Asia Tonight, China says its rise in cutting-edge tech is an opportunity for the world and not a threat. What will it take to calm jitters in the West? We speak with an expert. Plus, Bangladesh's prime minister heads to China, eyeing billions of dollars in fresh investment. Our correspondent Crystal Chia is standing by with the details.

See Australia from the eyes of a local, where local insights turn into lasting memories. Tour Australia differently

0: biodiversity is booming, which is inviting for some local foragers and farmers who embrace edible wildlife.
1: We're the largest organic banana grower in Singapore.
2: This is a gem.
3: Amazing. Yeah.
4: So the mulberries are from the garden.
5: No, that's delicious.
6: Singapore is ramping up conservation efforts locally and across the region.
7: I really do love reptiles and finding out about them, so I really love my job.
8: The building must relate to the lives of the people.
9: 目前还是一直要创新一些新的东西，我也不希望是人家把我看作是八十岁的人。
10: There are those who dare to be different, who have made their mark in Singapore and beyond.
1: You have such big dreams, you know, you want to change the world with your art.
11: Obviously, every fighter wants to win, so all you can do is to prepare yourself to win.

0: You're watching East Asia Tonight, and here are the headlines we're following. Bangladesh's Prime Minister begins a three-day visit to China, reportedly eyeing $6 billion in funding for a whole range of infrastructure and development projects. Also, South Korea bets big on innovation at the World Economic Forum in China. Its Prime Minister outlining plans to remove barriers to growth, harness AI, and ensure the benefits of new tech are shared across society and beyond its borders. Also at that forum, Chinese Premier Li Qiang defends his country's rise in frontier technologies, from AI to EVs, rejecting accusations that its advancement was due to state subsidies. Well, let's delve deeper into that speech by Premier Li. And we've got CNA's senior China editor and senior correspondent Olivia Seong joining us once again live from Dalian. Ollie?
1: Yes, Atali, a big part of that speech, key themes that we were hearing, innovation, openness, and a call for foreign businesses to do to invest in China. And to break down what this all means, I'm joined by an expert, Dr. Liu Qian, who is founder and CEO at Usawa Advisory. She was also the former managing director at Economist Group China. Dr. Liu, thank you for joining us.
2: Thanks for having me.
1: One of the big headlines coming out of that speech was the Chinese premier pushing back against the characterization of that being a China shock 2.0, instead saying that the world should see it as a China opportunity 2.0. How do you think this will be received internationally?
2: That was a very powerful message, actually, but I certainly hope that the world would take it positively, although at the same time, I doubt that depending on the country and depending on the sectors, people may perceive it very differently. For instance, right after that, the person sitting next to me, she's from Africa, and her comment was, what a message, what a competent speech, that so much research and thinking went behind that. So that was received very positively. At the same time, I also hear other sort of doubts and like, how would this change going down the road? Will the rise of China really be beneficiary or kind of competitive or threats to the rest of the world? So it really depends, as I said, depending on the country and depending on the sectors.
1: Like, there were no specific countries mentioned in the speech. Failed criticism, perhaps, but I would like to ask you, is there a sense that given what the Chinese premier is saying and what we're seeing between China and Europe, the tensions that are brewing, is that the topmost concern right now for the Chinese leadership and the impact that might have on economic growth?
2: That's a very good question. So Europe was not singled out in the conversation that Prime Minister Li was having on his speech. But there's so many external challenges that China is facing. A bit earlier, you know, the world was really looking at the rivalry between U.S. and China and how the trade tariffs was going to happen and impact the two countries and for the rest of the world. But then we saw President Trump visited Beijing and sort of for the time being, we can relax a little bit. But you're absolutely right that Europe and China could be the next potential bomb of that. And if anything, Europe is more about longer term strategic planning. And the KPIs of the two sides are completely different. In a way, China is more about growth and efficiency. And Europe is more about this is our value we need to protect. And when things don't go well and then the understandings are not good enough, this is where it worries. So to me, and I advise our Chinese companies going overseas, my biggest concern is not the rivalry between U.S. and China for the short term, but rather the very likely upcoming trade war between Europe and China.
1: That is interesting. If you could help us understand, because you also travel a lot, you speak to businesses too in Europe, U.S., help us understand why is there this difference in opinion? Is it purely a trade issue, an industry issue, or a political issue?
2: It's a bit of everything. So when you talk to people, for instance, our clients ask us about China and different clients from different regions ask different things. For instance, American clients would be more interested to ask about what is going to happen with Chinese economy and what about Taiwan, for instance, right? And European clients would be what's happening with Russia. And that is on their concern. And the clients from the Middle East, they would be which tech sector? So, you know, what about AI? What policies should we watch out for? So it's not a very sort of single world that we live in. And in a way, that's exciting because business find opportunities that fit to themselves, whether it's different industries, it's different countries, but they see that potential opportunity. At the same time, they also see the risk, and geopolitical risk is really one of the largest risks that all the business have to navigate nowadays.
1: You spoke about a more fragmented world, but another big theme from the Chinese premier was, you know, talking up innovation and the role that it's going to play in China's next phase of economic growth, or that we are already seeing. But given the tensions and challenges and complexities that we are seeing in the global environment, whether it's the Middle East or with trade, is innovation going to be enough to

0: to offset these uncertainties?
1: Yeah, that's a very good question. I would say innovation itself is not important. We also have to look at the whole global geopolitical fragmentations and conflicts and uncertainties. But that said, innovation is key. Without innovation, then we won't have enough growth and support for the business, for the countries to come together and discuss how we can explore possibilities to work together. So that is absolutely critical. And related to that, I would also argue that, you know, some people say China is not very innovative. I would argue against that, because typically when we think about innovation, we think about sort of more the Peter Thiel's kind of zero to one, the breakthroughs. China doesn't do it that way. So when you look at the Chinese business, we're seeing different kind of innovation. So instead of zero to one, we could have like one to 1.1. Think about Ant Financial, right? Alipay borrowed the idea from PayPal, but it became of its own empire in that sense. Or China doesn't just do zero to one, but China does 0.1. So think about CATL. So it's supplying all the batteries, right? It started from EV cars, and now it's going into cruises and airplanes and all of that. Or China does sort of, I take this one and that one and make them into like 10. So think about WeChat. It's now a combination of Facebook, WhatsApp, Instagram. You can do shared rides and all of that. So it's a very different kind of innovation.
0: But the question also then is, I mean, there's innovation within China, but another part of the equation is the foreign direct investment into China, which we know fell by 9.5% last year. There was a call for firms to invest in China. Is this going to be enough? Do you think we are going to see more enthusiasm?
1: I think, again, it really depends how the different countries are reviewing this. For countries that feel China is, quote-unquote, playing very unfairly, then they would have more hesitations.
0: What would they like to see happen for them to make the move?
1: They would want to see more sort of open up of policies and cut down on certain subsidies, or even some countries or sectors are calling for lower down certain prices, or even appreciation of RMB, et cetera, et cetera. But FDI into China is only part of the story. FODI, Chinese outbound investment, is another major trend. Already a few years ago, we saw ODI in China has surpassed FDI into China. So for China to be more integrated with the rest of the world, FDI matters, ODI also matters. And that's why we say, is it a China shock or is it a China opportunity?
0: You spoke about ODI. I would like to, for our last question, ask you about, you know, how China is increasingly positioning itself as a champion of the global south and looking to these developing countries as a market. But realistically, where do you see the opportunities for China and the opportunities for the global south countries to enter China? What could they offer or find in this market?
1: Yeah. So in the world of physics, we say that the most stable structure is a triangle. So we have US, we have China. What is that third pillar? More and more likely, we're looking at the middle powers or emerging market or global south, however we call it. So the way China is seeing itself, and hopefully, is that it's providing an alternative model to the traditional, more European and American way of whether it's, you know, institutional or economic growth model, et cetera. So in a way, we can say the world is going through a phase of decoupling. On the other hand, we could say it's a completely different kind of globalization, because when it comes to trade and investment front, China is somewhat decoupling with Europe and US, but at the same time, it's definitely working a lot more closely with the global south, so to say. And it started with trade, with investment. And the next stage would be culture, would be all the value discussion and all of that. So China is at the very early stage of that.
0: So early stage, more to look out for.
1: And globalization, a different globalization.
0: Well, thank you so much, Dr. Liu, for sharing those insights with us. I was speaking with Dr. Liu Qian, who is founder and CEO at Usawa Advisory. Back to you.
2: Hey, thanks, Olivia and guest, for that conversation. CNA senior China editor and senior correspondent Olivia Seong was just speaking to us live from the World Economic Forum meeting in China's Dalian. Now, Bangladesh's prime minister is on a three-day visit to China, part of his first overseas tour since taking office in February. Tariq Rahman is reportedly eyeing nearly $6 billion in Chinese funding for a range of infrastructure and development projects. He will meet Premier Li Qiang tomorrow and President Xi Jinping on Friday. Both sides could sign around a dozen agreements and review four major initiatives proposed by Mr. Xi. Military cooperation also on the agenda. Dhaka is looking to finalize plans to purchase 24 Chinese fighter jets. The visit is expected to be closely watched by other regional powers like India. And for more, our correspondent Crystal Chia, well, she joins us live from Shanghai. Crystal, talk us through what are some of the outcomes we can expect from the Prime Minister's visit?
3: So Bangladesh media reports say that the country will advance plans to buy Chinese fighter jets. The airframe only price coming in at about $40 million. So if signed, Bangladesh would have better military capabilities. And as for China, it will be the second such deal for its flagship aircraft. But this deal could also raise tensions with India and other countries. So earlier this year, we referenced this purchase where Bangladesh bought jets that were partly developed by China. The U.S. had raised concerns and said that it plans to pitch alternatives. Now, apart from this, there could also be a major solar deal, this coming at a time of global energy disruptions. Now, Bangladesh wants 40% of its power to come from renewables. It is now at 2%. At the same time, China is dominating the global solar sector, making over 80% of its panels. Of course, all these details only coming from the Bangladesh side as we await more lines from China.
2: Also, Crystal, Bangladesh is a new leader. Well, he's visiting China before going to India. What does that say about the dynamics among Beijing, Dhaka and New Delhi?
3: So Bangladesh is a key partner in China's Belt and Road project. China had become its largest foreign investor. For the past 10 years, Chinese investors have committed about $30 billion. They built textile factories, energy hardware factories. And for China, this means access to cheaper land and labor while still having control over its supply chain. Now, politically, there's also a triangular dynamic between China, Bangladesh, and India. In the past year, Bangladesh has been expanding ties with Beijing as relations with India continue to remain strained. But for China, it is expanding cooperation with both countries. Like you mentioned, Foreign Minister Wang Yi met Prime Minister Modi in India earlier this week. He said that they should maintain the momentum of their relationship. Now, turning to this visit, again, a state media editorial, Global Times, they noted India's unease over these expanding ties between China and Bangladesh, but reiterated and emphasized that the meeting is not directed against any third party. Otelli?
2: Well, thanks very much for those updates on China-Bangladesh relations. CNA correspondent Crystal Chia speaking to us live from Shanghai. All right, we're going to go for another short break now, but coming up next on East Asia Tonight, Seoul detains a North Korean soldier who crossed into the South in a possible case of defection. Plus, the Korean War may have stopped 73 years ago, but for some, it never really ended. We meet two former prisoners on opposite sides, still searching for closure decades later.

0: 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Get up to speed with major events shaping lives in the region and other parts of the world.
1: Putting things in perspective with eye-opening reports and expert analysis as a new era of global politics breeds power struggles and shifting alliances.
0: We get to the heart of the matter and take stock of the issues you're invested in with on-the-ground reports and wall-to-wall coverage. Viewing it all from a regional lens because we put Asia first.
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2: Let's join Glenn to Okinawa, the Yayayama Islands. Where population is only in the hundreds, with only one student in the third junior high. Experience the magic of Okinawa Tropical Islands.

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1: 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And IHI.
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2: Plot of land which the region of Johor currently owns.
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0: Journalism you can trust. CNA.
5: North Korean leader Kim Jong-un calling for a major expansion of his naval forces. He says that Pyongyang should build two warships every year for the next 5 years. Now, Mr. Kim attended the commissioning ceremony of the 5,000-ton destroyer Chohyeon at the western port of Nampo. KCNA News says that the vessel has completed more than a year of testing and has now formally entered service. Pyongyang says that the warship is equipped with anti-aircraft and anti-ship weapons, as well as nuclear-capable ballistic and cruise missiles. South Korean officials and analysts say that the Chohyeon was likely built with Russian assistance amid growing military ties between Moscow and Pyongyang. Mr. Kim says another destroyer of the same class named Kangkon will soon be deployed. The vessel was repaired after partially capsizing during a launch ceremony last year. He also unveiled plans for larger 10,000-ton strategic warships. Oh, South Korea says that it has taken a North Korean soldier into custody after he crossed their heavily fortified border. The South Korean military says the soldier was detained last night in the central section of the border. According to local media, officials believe the incident may be a defection and an investigation is underway. Cross-border defections through the demilitarized zone are rare, as the area is densely forested and littered with landmines. Soldiers on both sides monitor the area closely. Most North Koreans who flee the country travel through China and a third country before reaching the south. Seoul's Unification Ministry says that more than 34,000 North Koreans have resettled in the south since the 1953 Korean War armistice. In 2024, 236 North Koreans arrived in South Korea, women making up 88% of them. Now, the Korean War began 76 years ago and technically, it continues to this day. An armistice halted the fighting 3 years after it started, but a peace treaty was never signed. For two prisoners of war, the unresolved conflict has left a lasting mark, as CNA's senior career correspondent Lim Yun-suk finds out.
6: 76 years ago, North Korean forces launched a surprise attack across the 38th parallel in the early hours of June 25th. Millions were killed or displaced in the days that followed. Families were torn apart. An armistice, not a peace treaty, brought the fighting to a halt 3 years later on July 27, 1953. But for some who lived through it, the war continued long after that truce. Lee Sonu is one of them. At 95, he lives quietly in South Korea, a place he spent more than half a century trying to return to. At 21, he was serving as a South Korean soldier when Chinese forces captured him in Gangwon Province on July 14, 1953, just 13 days before the armistice. He lost three fingers in the fighting. Like tens of thousands of other South Korean prisoners, he didn't get repatriated in the post-war exchange. Instead, he was sent to work in North Korea's remote northeast, spending 53 years in coal mines and camps. He married, had three daughters, and left, thinking that he might never leave the north. Then in 2006, he fled via China and finally landed at Incheon International Airport.
7: Lee Sonu
6: But the reunion he had dreamed of came too late. His parents and two of his three siblings had already died. His daughters in North Korea refused to follow, fearing punishment if they were caught. Tens of thousands of South Korean soldiers were captured in North Korea. Yi is one of just 80 who have made it to the South. Today, only five of them, including Yi, are still alive. 20 minutes away is An Hak-sop, who fought for the other side. Born in Kanghwa near the border, he went to the North to study in Kaesong and embraced communist ideology. Captured by South Korean forces, he spent 42 years in prison, refusing to renounce his beliefs. Released in 1995, he was offered the chance to go to the North when long-term prisoners were repatriated after a landmark inter-Korean summit in 2000. He chose to stay, saying he had no business leaving while U.S. forces were still based in South Korea.
7: 미국 놈을 여기다 놔두고 그 도둑 놈을 안방에다 놔두고 안방을 비워준다는 것 자체가 젊은 사람 민족의 양심으로서 허락이 안 되더라고요. 말을 한마디를 하더라도 여기서 해야지 북에 가서 누구들을 합니까? 어디다 대고 하죠? 할 데가 없잖아요.
6: Now in his 90s, his sense of that mission has faded. An says he has one final wish. To return to North Korea and die among his comrades. But North Korea has not responded to repeated requests for contact through intermediaries in China and Russia. President Lee Jae-myung says his government will not stand in the way, but with inter-Korean ties frozen, there's little Seoul can do. An is no longer sure he should go at all.
7: 사람에게만 두 가지면 생명이 있어요. 한 생물학적 생명, 사회적 생명. 이미 사회적 생명은 다 됐는데 내가 부르가 나서는 현실을 도피가 되는 것 같기도 하고 앞으로 여생이 얼마 남지 않았는데 죽을 때까지 동절 앞에서 보면서 죽는 게 낫지 않겠냐.
6: At over 90, the man who once refused to leave now cannot decide where he belongs. His hometown is just down the road. North Korea, his political home, lies just across a bridge he cannot cross.
5: Those two men represent just two of the tens of thousands of Koreans still marked by a war that never officially ended. 76 years on, there's still no peace treaty, and for many, there's still no closure. Im Yeon-suk, CNA, Seoul.
8: And that does it for Wednesday's edition of East Asia Tonight. Don't forget your headlines anytime at cna.asia. And you can find us on all our socials, including Facebook and YouTube. Now, for our Singapore audience, do stay on for highlights from the FIFA World Cup. See you again tomorrow.

0: 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Tour Australia differently.
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1: From life behind bars to life behind the stove.
4: I'm willing to pitch everything.
1: Former offenders step into the demanding world of veteran hawkers, taking on its challenges for a chance to prove that their past does not determine their future.
4: The deal breaker for me is if they go back into their old ways.
1: As the world's demand for clean energy continues to grow, is nuclear power the answer? Unpack the complexities of science, politics and innovation as we explore the role nuclear energy could play in building a cleaner, greener future.
5: What lies beneath the ground here is in high demand, and countries around the world want a piece of it.
1: This July on CNA.
6: He don't want to see anybody. He's afraid to go.
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7: 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On demand at cna.asia.
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1: Last night, he banged on his wall.
2: It was quite hot.
1: In the middle of the night, so I used ChatGPT. I said, why did my hikikomori's 15-year-old boy bang on a wall 5 times in the middle of the night?
3: Across Singapore, more and more teens have stopped leaving their rooms. Not just for days or months, but sometimes for years.
1: Your concern is absolutely understandable. Hikikomori youth often bottom-up intense feeling. Banging the wall may be his way of venting safely rather than harming himself or others. Wow, I thought, it's such a relief to me. So if he bang, I say, in my heart, let him bang.
3: Social worker Ralph Malachi has spent a year trying to reach out to John, a 15-year-old hikikomori. He visits the family once a month, but despite his persistence, he's yet to achieve a breakthrough.
4: During the last session, I tried to outreach to their son.

through the dessert. I got the update from Mrs. Chua that he didn't take in the dessert. So I thought about getting something that can last a bit longer. Hoping through that food, it kind of creates that bridge to him. You will never know how the youth may react.

0: Is it okay if I just try to knock on his door to let him know that I'm here and to pass him this? Your mom shared with me that you're aware that I'm coming. So I just bought some cornflakes for you. There's Milo, Cocoa Crunch and Honey Stars. I left it on the tray outside.
1: John started self-isolating in November 2023. He didn't leave his room for 18 months until July 2025. Since then, he has come out to join his parents for two meals every day. But even at the table, he remains silent. And he still refuses to see Ralph.
0: It's been 1 month since I came. How has things been?
2: Last Wednesday, he actually standing at the yard, fiddling with his phone. Then he showed me his handphone. He tried to scroll. Then I was like, oh, you cannot scroll. Then maybe you need to change handphone. I tell him, actually that time daddy bought a new handphone for you. Maybe you want to change to a new handphone. He got angry, you know, immediately he stormed back to his phone. 2 days ago, he totally whole day, no food. He didn't bring in the water. He didn't even open the door. So I know that day, something not right.
1: John is not his real name. Without his consent, his identity will not be disclosed. His mother has also requested anonymity to protect the identities of her two other children.
3: So far, the past 2 weeks, he's not coming out, right? We also tried to invite him to come out, but he did not come out at all. The whole 2 weeks, no.
2: Yeah. Actually, I'm really worried because he is quite attached to the phone.
1: After showing some signs of progress, John's relapse is a major blow for the Chua family.
0: It is common for relapse or for the youth to take some steps back. By him going back to his room, he is communicating to some extent. Yeah, he is letting you know that something is causing me to want to withdraw, because withdrawing is a coping mechanism. And we normally have to use coping mechanisms when we are stressed, upset, angry, frustrated. And I can understand, the phone has been his best friend for the past 2 years.
2: Six years.
3: It's like losing a very, very close friend. So I think he's going through a very difficult period of accepting. And he's grieving also.
0: He may really be struggling with the fact that this phone cannot last forever. He may not know what to do without that phone. Our withdrawn youth's only entry point into the world is through their phone. Their attachment to their phones, to me, is understandably strong. His current phone is a...
3: Samsung.
0: And the new phone you got is a...
2: iPhone. But he's not even interested what phone is it, you know? Because he didn't touch the phone at all. He doesn't want you to change.
0: To be in control, things might need to stay and look the same.
2: So
0: when there is a possible change, it might also be indicative that I have no control of my environment, my surroundings. It is a setback because there was progress. It can be tiring. It can take a toll.
4: During the mid-2000s, we started seeing a few cases of students presenting with absenteeism and then school avoidance and then subsequently school non-attendance. This is different from truancy. These are children who report a negative experience in their family or schools or with their peers. As a result, they actually avoid a situation in school and withdraw back into their home environment. In a severe case, they will come out in the night when parents are assumed to be resting.
5: Thanks for really spending the past, you know, 6 sessions together with us. I hope it really has been a fruitful session where you all have learned and supported one another.
6: There are parents who have experienced youth being hidden for 2 years or more, and these parents have come to a point where they are sad, but there's a level of acceptance of what's happening, and they're really looking for solutions to encourage their teens to come out of the room.
5: What is the teens' needs? Competence?
2: Control.
5: Control, autonomy. Okay, and the third one?
3: Relatedness.
5: Yes, very good. So, relatedness.
3: Yeah. My son actually banged on the wall.
5: Okay.
3: Which he has not done for some months already.
5: Oh.
3: Yeah.
5: Okay.
3: Then yesterday he did it again.
5: Bang on the wall, okay.
3: Yes, correct. 11 p.m. So, of course, the anxiety go up.
5: Okay, and what are you anxious about?

0: anxious about why is he banging, right?
1: Because you are
2: worried.
0: Now, for the past 2 weeks, he has not come out.
1: Okay.
0: Right? He has gone back to his room again. I just want to understand why again.
1: So you feel like you don't know.
0: After so long.
1: You feel like helpless.
0: He actually came out for the past few months, eating with us. But the past 2 weeks, not at all.
1: Okay, so 2 weeks, he has gone back to the room.
0: Yeah.
1: When parents realize that there are other parents who are experiencing the same thing, they don't feel like they're alone and they don't feel so lost and helpless. He did it at night, at 11 o'clock. Isn't it interesting? So what is the teen looking for? Relatedness, attention.
0: We realize something.
1: What do you realize?
0: Because he showered, the shower gels is all used up already. Actually, it ran out on a Wednesday already, the first occasion.
1: That's
0: why he got angry. Okay. How come you never go and top up? Because he, right? Yeah.
1: Okay.
3: But he didn't verbalize it. But yes. he did the action.
1: So what are the themes you see?
0: Basic needs.
1: Basic need, and they feel...
2: And the child wants to communicate to the parents.
0: Yes.
1: I'm important to you that you remember to top out the shower cream so that I won't have no shower cream to use.
4: Yes. Chen Yi is 15. Having dropped out of school 3 years ago, he is on the milder end of the hikikomori spectrum. While he can leave the house on his own, he does so only when absolutely necessary. Social worker Zoe T is trying to boost his confidence, one outing at a time.
5: We were bringing this group of youths to the Nanyang Technological University because we know of a partner who is the chief engineer and he runs the innovation lab.
6: So I'm the lead technologist and chief master engineer in NTU. My whole entire life is all about failing. That led me to where I'm at right now. I flunked my foundation twice. I'm one of the worst students you can ever have. Until now, I do not have O-levels. I had people come up to my face and tell me that I will never be good enough for society.
7: When I heard his story, it did feel a little bit of similarity to mine. I do understand the feeling of failure. The feeling of being like an outcast, you're not that smart, you're not doing very well in class. For most of my life, yes, I felt that.
4: Today's outing serves several purposes. Firstly, to show youth like Chen Yi that success does not follow only one path. Secondly, Chen Yi will get a chance to transform his sculptures into physical prototypes at the university's 3D printing lab. This will aid him in developing his artwork for an upcoming exhibition.
6: It may take you 10 years to get a degree. You set a goal and you set out to achieve it. I have this belief that you don't do things halfway. So the moment you give up, now that's when you start to lose out on everything.
5: We do not necessarily see that youths like Chen Yi must go back on the educational pathway. Actually, what we are all trying to do is to find different ways to expose Chen Yi to get the fullest access of opportunities for his future.
6: Usually in the past, like you want to print a boat like that, it takes hours. But now you can get it done in like 20 minutes.
7: I've seen 3D printing before on the internet. I knew how it worked, but it's different than comparing to real life. And just watching the process in real life, just, I guess it's fascinating. Just get to see the object being built, layers by layers.
5: You know, today we were walking around NTU, going into different parts of NTU. How do you find and like?
7: I guess a majestic in a way, because there's so much technology around here.
5: Do you feel like that is something that inspires you to go back to education?
7: It does inspire me, but I have my doubts.
5: Tell me about that.
7: I mean, when you see like one of the students and you compare yourself to them, you know there's a big difference in terms of knowledge and everything. They're more talented in every single way.
5: When you look at the students here, I feel like there's a distance between you and them.
7: Yeah.
5: So I'm curious, if Shengen could do it, would you ever wonder if you could do this?
7: I do wonder a lot. It's just that I don't know if I'm ready or I'm strong enough because I do know my limits. And yeah, maybe he has like more power, I guess, with him. Yeah.
8: 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Plus, Premier Li Qiang refuting accusations that China's tech advances are all down to subsidies from the state. 8 p.m. Singapore, Hong Kong time.
4: Inside Singapore's drug rehabilitation centre, the system is designed to break old habits.
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15: As countries push forward, communities are weighing the costs to livelihoods, to environments, and to the future. Power to the People, also available on demand at cna.asia.
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23: What I'm hearing from kids a lot more these days is they are giving themselves the pressure.
14: Journalism you can trust. 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
24: So you know where we're going today, right?
25: Ooh.
24: Okay, we're going to the gym, huh? Okay, it's like an all-female gym, so hopefully it makes us feel a little bit more at ease.So if it's like weight loss or like gaining strength, losing fat, there might be a bit more sensitive things like taking your height and weight, okay? So we just try to be prepared for that a little bit. At any point, just let me know if you're uncomfortable with that, you just give me a signal, okay? Take your medication.
4: 18-year-old Shyster hasn't been able to face the world for 5 years. A year ago, she started venturing out again.But only when accompanied by her family or Gail.
24: She said she wanted to lose weight, but she needed somewhere that she wouldn't feel insecure. So when we offer her like an all-female gym, you know, she kind of took the opportunity and said, yeah, that's nothing what I want.
4: Halfway through the journey, the cameras prove to be too much for Shyster, and she begins to shut down.
24: I think Shyster needs a break from the filming.
26: She's not feeling well.
24: There was psychosomatic symptoms of wanting to vomit. She could not really eat well since yesterday. And she could not really verbalize to anyone.
26: Is Shyster better now?
24: Maybe not. Going into a gym, being reminded that the last time I exercised was in PE lesson. A lot of boys were saying nasty things to me.She was close to giving up, and I wanted to push her to be able to get through this. Can we give it a try? And she said that, yeah, she can.
27: Hello. So I'll be Shyster's personal trainer. Is it okay if we measure Shyster's body composition first? Yeah.
24: So if we need to take a little break, in case maybe Shyster doesn't feel so comfortable.
27: Sure.
24: Nothing personal. It's just the experience of being outside.
27: Okay, and Shyster, you ready?Okay, Shyster, help me to step on the scale for me. We'll just do a quick measurement for you, okay? Okay, great. Okay, so Shyster actually has a good muscle tone, a higher body fat reading compared to her muscle tone.
24: I don't think Shaista was hurt. I think it definitely brought some kind of a self-awareness. The rating's okay? Oh my god, I'm obese and you are solid built. Wow.
0: You're pregnant, that's why.
27: So the first exercise that I would like to let Shaista try is basically bench-assisted body weight. Okay, let's start the exercise. Let's do 20 squats.
24: Okay.
27: Great.
24: Two.
27: Great job, Shaista. Very good form. Okay, remember girls, to exhale as you stand up, okay?
24: I think primary school was when she started to receiving comments about her body weight. That was when Shaista began to be a bit more conscious that people were bullying me for being fat. From primary school to secondary school, where she felt that, yeah, I don't fit into what people expect a girl to be. And so maybe like, I should just stay home because no one likes to look at me.
27: Okay, Shaista, you ready? Okay, your turn, okay? So you'll be the one pushing this time, okay? Big push. Yes. Okay, great job. And then breathe in here and let's push again. Exhale here. Two. Great job. Okay, deep breath.
1: With education experiences being highly prized by parents, but the pressure or the expectation and the fear of failure can have some impact on fearing that they may not make it. And one self-preservation way is to really withdraw ourselves. They could have been bullied in a very serious way. They could have had very negative peer rejection. And some of this personal experience can be very traumatizing. The proliferation of internet and social media has actually caused a lot more social anxiety among teenagers, where they feel that they may not be well received when they are compared to others.
24: So how does it feel stepping into the gym for the first time?
0: I see many fit people. I'm very insecure now.
24: Anyway, your muscle mass is strong. So do you have like a goal? Like, roughly, do you feel like how much do you want to lose?
0: I think 10 kg.
24: 10 kg? Okay, sounds good.
27: And rest, exercise cut. Okay.
2: Hi, madam. Hi, Denzel. Hi. Morning. Go. Shall we go? For the coffee shop? Yeah. Oh, Denzel, you ready?
4: Denzel has been a recluse for 6 years. Raised by a single mother, he spends his days and nights entirely in their living room, eating, sleeping, and playing mobile games. Aside from family, the only person he engages with is caseworker Yang Hong from Impact, a youth-focused charity.
2: It has been about a month or so since we shot at the Institute of Mental Health. Denzel, he really got a bit too overwhelmed with the cameras, with the filming. We thought to give him a bit of space to see, you know, if he might be a bit more comfortable.
3: It's a new hoodie, yeah. Never see you wear this before. And you're managing it a lot, very well today, out here, even with the cameras and stuff.
2: You know what it looked like? You know, like a hacker.
3: With a hoodie.
2: This work session is actually an event organized by Empower Aging. It's an activity to engage seniors. And we actually thought that this could be some kind of work that Denzel can participate in, kind of a stepping stone for him to eventually do more work.
3: You want a drink? I got a drink, okay? Do you think it's possible to like take more side shots rather than front shots? I always feel like the front shots, right, is where he really put out his thing, then he get agitated really. Is that okay? You're shaking it.
2: Are you cold? Is it getting a bit too overwhelming for you?
3: Okay, cool. And now I'll tell him to stop first, okay?
2: I think it might be getting a bit overwhelmed now again. Like, you think we can take a pause until the exercise part starts?
1: It is a growing trend not just in Singapore, but many of the East Asian countries. Hikikomori is a psychiatric diagnosis, but it was not published as a psychiatric illness. It was published as a psychiatric and cultural syndrome. So what it means is that this condition, it is a state or condition that impact on the youth, whereby there is protracted social withdrawal to the point that affects the learning or work experiences that it causes functional impairment.
2: We try to do until at least the part where we do the exercises part.
3: Okay. A bit of the exercises. I think they need help setting up some tables and stuff like that. You're just setting up. Can you do that with them? But if it's at any point where it's too much, then you let me know. Cannot. Doing something that is work is just something that he hasn't done before. Compared to the waking up early, all these things are perhaps what makes it a bit more difficult for him, but he's still pushing through.
5: Hi, Denzel. Yeah. Well, will you be ready for some work? So maybe I have a very simple task for you. Yeah. So just, assemble the thing and then place on every table. That's right. Very good. Well done. We'll continue. So now the next step is that we got to place it at every table. Okay? Just put it on the table. Sorry? Yeah. No worries. You can just put it there. Yeah. Right.
2: The filming was still carried on, but maybe at a further distance, at a more kind of concealed location, hiding behind pillars, and I think that allowed Denzel to be less conscious of being filmed. So I think that's where he managed to start doing the work.
5: So I have these two tasks. Either we shadow train the trainer, or we will watch out for their safety. Which one you prefer? You choose the second one? Okay, okay, great. When the trainer starts, we will actually watch over their safety, okay? If they need help, like standing up or sitting down, we just guide along, okay?
2: So usually he gets paid about $30 to $40 for his work here. To start working in a smaller capacity, like a micro job, is a way for him to build up that tolerance, to, you know, have more of a routine activity that he can use to be more comfortable in a public space, in a social setting, so that in the future when he does want to do more regular work, he's a bit more comfortable with it already.
5: And so you like to move, dance and all that? Let's try. Maybe we can just cheer them, clap along, huh? Cheer for our seniors, huh?
6: Thank you.
5: Good job, Denzel. Good job.
6: Thank you.
4: Meanwhile, Fei Ye Community Services is taking a different approach with Zhen Yi. They're working with Equal, a charity that uses horses to help Hikikomori youth build up their self-esteem and resilience.
7: I do like doing a few movements that will indicate their confidence. Yeah.
6: The horse?
7: Yeah.
6: Oh.
8: Been going to this program for 6 weeks. Every Tuesday, I really do look forward to the going there because of the horses. And I also want to meet the other youths.
6: Maybe we can decide who will go first, second, third, fourth for riding.
8: I found out that we will be riding a horse. It was a surprise. And we were all happy about it, especially me, because it's the first time and not a lot of people get to ride a horse.
6: If this is snug and nice and it fits nicely, then you're okay.
8: Okay.
6: Doesn't move too much, right?
8: No.
6: Okay. The horses. That's cute. Who is number two again? Is it you?
9: See, the caterpillar.
10: Hi, caterpillar.
9: Give me a
11: okay, good.
25: My name, what's your name? So I'm going to ride you today.
6: Have you met her before?
8: Huh? I think I have. The horses are way taller and they are much more intimidating when you actually see them so up close.
9: Welcome,
8: caterpillar.
6: Wow, good job. You said her name too. Very clear instructions.
9: Your friend, your teacher. Hi. Wait, show them. Yes, good.
8: It was amazing. Yeah. At first, I was very nervous because it was like obviously my first time. I felt very tall, but I was a little scared. I'll wobble and fell off. And more of like the concern for the horse, since I thought it was a little heavy and I thought I heard her back there.
11: Slowly, push away.
6: Whoa. Nicely done. Thank you. Good job. You want to say thank you to her?
8: Thank you so much. You're definitely keeping me safe.
28: Horses offer a very calming and assuring presence for the hidden youth, and then there's also this sense of non-judgment from a horse compared to perhaps being with a human being. You feel it's the horses help you to calm down more and really be able to just trust in your own connection just you and the animal. This can be particularly helpful for this youth.
10: Here comes summers behind you.
27: The youth were told that they will be going

0: to a different area where there were more grass for the horses to be grazed.
1: It's just right there. I promise you the view is worth it.
2: This is something like a very small hiking, but with the horse.
3: Zheng Yi, you ready to come and graze Summer?
4: Am I the last one?
3: Want to give it a try? Okay, so same thing, hold the lead rope. You have a flower in your hair, Summer. Yeah, okay, then you change hand. So this hand further in, or you can give her a little bit more slack.
4: I do feel a lot calmer around them. They feel our emotion very strongly. They feel what we feel. And I want them to feel all right. I want them to feel comfortable. So I try to maintain my composure and stay calm around them.
5: But are you a calm person?
4: I am not a calm person. I am an overthinker. I think a lot. And then, I definitely think of bad things. Like all the worst possibilities of what could happen. I'm doing this all the time. It is bad, but I just get used to it. I guess it is anxiety.
2: You always stay with the hurt.
6: 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We uncover what's hidden so you get clarity.
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1: The ideas, aspirations, and attitudes of Singaporeans are changing the nation that raised them.
2: Passionate Singaporeans living out their very ambitious dreams.
3: I'm looking to write a story of greatness, of extraordinary people impacting communities.
4: I guess a part of me wanted to connect even deeper with the people.

0: There's no point playing it safe. Safe will always be forgotten.
1: If we as Singaporeans are able to have a satellite that we can truly say was conceived, designed, engineered, and built in Singapore,
2: how wonderful would it be?
3: There is Singapore. We don't give up.

0: For a month now, Zinyi has been focusing on his sculpture for a special art exhibition at the National Gallery, Singapore. Though he's making progress, he's also beginning to feel the pressure for his creative debut.
1: Yeah, I'm actually going to go around Clementi art friends to buy some polymer clay for my fans. And then maybe more acrylic paint if I need some, I don't know. I felt very tired because I spent the entire night building the podium for around 6 hours. It's not unusual for me to feel anxious. It always happens. It feels a little overwhelming, like a lot of thoughts coming in and out of your head. You just feel like you don't have a good grasp on what is happening. Mainly, it is definitely the artwork. I think rushing the artwork stresses me out a lot. I mean, it's just tiring. So every time I go out, it's usually not planned. Usually I force myself to go out. I do feel very scared when I go out. Right now, I do have a lot of problems with it. It's something you cannot stop. Definitely people looking at you. Right now, I do think I'm better than compared to being in school, studying. I do feel a little happier and more freedom, I guess, to do what I like.
2: For Zinyi, going out means that he will be walking around others. He is afraid of being judged by others. As a youth who is growing, he tends to wonder, what do others think of me? So going out to them means that they're putting themselves in a really vulnerable state. It takes a lot of strength for them to be able to do these things in their daily life.
3: So anybody want to start first, like probably to share what might be a typical kind of challenge that you are experienced serving the hidden youth?
4: Dealing with relapse. So I think when the youth has shown quite significant changes, then unfortunately due to incident goes back to relapse.
3: And you were saying that it caused you to feel the burden.
4: One part is, did we do something to contribute to that relapse? And secondly is, could we have done more to prevent that relapse? Another burden is trying to find the answers for the parents who are trying to understand the situation.
3: So, hearing probably self-doubt? And how does that make you feel?
4: Tired. You do have that emotional fatigue and to some extent the mental strain. We were having a group supervision. It's where we come together as outreach workers to discuss challenges that we're experiencing with our cases. I approached my clinical supervisor first. Reason was the situation with Mr. and Mrs. Chua's son, unfortunately experiencing a period of relapse. I felt very stuck in the sense of how to progress. How can I still work with the family? Maybe I needed alternatives in order to better support the situation.
5: I find that the tiredness and the self-doubt doesn't only just come when it's a relapse situation. It's kind of transient throughout the whole process of working with hidden youth, because right at the beginning, you have no access to the client in the first place. Every single time you face that rejection, you ask yourself, like, am I suitable for this job? Am I doing a good job as an outreach worker? I think that's totally true, because especially in the hidden youth space, you are swimming in the dark. Right. And you need to use whatever skills, resources can pull together to be able to reach out to that youth.
6: We've made it through so many milestones together, and suddenly when we, I guess, reach a kind of like a pit stop, I don't want to use the word disappointment, but sometimes I guess that's when we feel the setback. What helps us is we don't try to make it about us. It is true, like sometimes people do say nasty things to us, but one person doesn't represent the whole entire world.
3: In hidden youth work, we often journey with them for years. The way you overcome it is actually to see this relapse or setback as part of the process of recovery. That it is okay for them at times to take a step back, go back to withdraw for a moment, and then how do we then pick up ourselves and pick them up, to continue in this journey of recovery.
4: In social work itself, the biggest challenge is having no progression. It can be us talking to a door for a year, or mainly just supporting family members. The more we engage them, the lesser they feel that something would happen, especially when the child's not responding. So that is a challenge which other people may not be able to cope with.
3: Can you share with us some example of cases that you encountered that caused you to have strong emotions?
4: But I think the most prominent one was being threatened, by a youth. So the youth came out of his room, started throwing things around, banging the doors, the windows, as a way of asking us to leave the house. There's always this panic mode, so it does take that toll. Like,
6: I think everything that's meaningful has sacrifices, and it's how we choose our time to sacrifice and where. And I guess, in this context, we choose it here. We choose to spend the time.
5: I think what Gail and Ralph shared resonated with me was really, it takes a village to support a hidden youth, but it takes a village for a social worker to believe in what he or she believes in.
0: 6 years of self-isolation have taken a physical toll on Denzel. At just 19, his muscles have atrophied, and he now needs medical attention urgently.
7: Can you tell me about Denzel's health? Is he a healthy person?
8: That is that I'm worried because he doesn't have no diagnosis or any lab test or blood test before. So I don't know what is inside in his body because he doesn't have exercise also. So he need to go for blood tests and everything so that we can know what is inside in his body.
0: Today, Raffles Hospital is looking into three issues. A growing lump on Denzel's head, persistent lower body aches, and intermittent chest pains. Joining them is Naresh, Impart's co-founder. He was the first caseworker to support Denzel.
9: Dr. Lim, hi, nice to meet you.
8: How are you?
9: How are you?
8: Good.
9: I'm Brian.
8: I'm fine. Bye.
9: How are you, Denzel? How long have you noticed that Denzel has been staying home?
8: 2019.
9: So 2019, he will be how?
8: Secondary one.
9: Prior to secondary one, how was Denzel coping in school?
8: Not really good because he...
7: Writing was particularly difficult for him, is it?
8: He always complained about his hand, his pain. So he cannot catch up the...
9: I see.
8: The writing.
7: So Denzel, if you are saying anything wrong, you have to let us know, okay?
9: Yeah.
7: Okay. It's a bit stressed right now, but it's okay.
9: Yeah. What do you do for work?
8: Security.
9: Wow, must be very busy with the shift work.
8: Yeah, night shift.
9: My work, I do come across an increasing amount of patients who suffer from severe isolation, not just child. Whenever I do screen some patients, it does come up more and more nowadays, even in the elderly as well. So over the past year, that I've seen one or two cases per month.
7: The thing that we came in today was also because of there's a bit of lung issue. So that is where the lung is, which is also one of the reasons why we grew up is that he has some trouble walking for too long.
8: He cannot stand so long. Get tired.
9: How long has this walking issue been already?
8: Since he was... That's why he always exempted from PE.
9: So now the main issue is the knee pain, is it? The knee or was
8: the
9: it
8: knee
9: the hip?
8: And the hip walking like bumping to each other, the legs.
9: Does he complain of any other pains? Back?
8: He always complain about his chest when we his hip pain.
7: So a bit of like strenuous activity and he feels the pain now.
10: All these years, Madam Aludia didn't bring Denzel for some of the medical appointment that may have been needed for him. Reason being financial difficulties. So I think that there was a lot of things that was really not going on well for this boy. He was also fearful of his own appearance, which is also one of the reasons why he refused to cut his hair, because there was a bit of a lump on his head, which was bothering him.
9: Is it okay if I speak to Denzel alone?
8: Yeah, okay.
9: I'll just have a check on you, okay? I'll just take your blood pressure and just look at the lump on your head. You want to try to open your mouth? Take out your tongue? Oh, that's fine. Don't worry about it. You mentioned that there was a lump, right? Is it painful? Is it painful? No, huh? I just want to listen to your lungs, okay? Is there any pain in the tummy? No pain, So now I'm going to just have a check on your legs. The lump on his head seems to me like it's probably a soft tissue growth. I'll refer him to see our colleagues here who's a surgeon. Maybe you all can discuss with the surgeon to discuss options to maybe consider taking it out. The last thing was this chest pain. We'll do an ECG for him. In the meantime, I would like to order some blood tests just to make sure that the kidneys, the liver, the red blood cell count, and all his nutritional markers are fine. Knee pains could be due to many factors. There was a slight increase in weight over the past few months from physical inactivity. With physical activity, weight loss, you know, physiotherapy, that usually helps with the knee pain. Overall, for Denzel, he's doing well from my physical checks.
11: 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Plus, Premier

0: Tiang refuting accusations that China's tech advances are all down to subsidies from the state. 8 p.m. Singapore, Hong Kong time.
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8: Do you know there's a river in here?
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16: Today is the last day of our horse session journey. I feel very sad that it's coming to an end so quickly. Time passes really quickly, and it'll probably be the last time I see the horses and the other ewes. And yeah, it's a little sad.
17: Today, what you could do, you're going to lead Falco. Hello, Falco. Touch him. You okay with him?
18: Walk on.
17: Come, Falco.
18: Walk on.
19: Good. Nice job.
17: Good. Well done. Okay. You got first one. Yes.
18: Thank you.
17: Pick up. Yes. Good.
19: Okay, well done. Nice.
16: You have to say out loud the command for them to walk. And when you want them to start, you have to be a leader. They need to hear it, and they need to know that you gave them a command. You need to put trust in yourself that you can lead them. I do think that I am more confident in trusting people now.
19: How much time do you all need? Is 3 minutes enough to finish up your letter? Just go ahead and write your letters, okay? Then I'll let you all know when we're going to start the feeding.
16: We wrote appreciative letters to the horses, and we're going to say our last goodbye to each other. And it was really sad to say goodbye. They know when you're sad, they know when you're happy, and they're there for you.
5: Thank you so much for being so gentle and kind. I really appreciate the time we spent together in the past. All these sections. Yeah. I appreciate you for being so kind to me.
16: I was supposed to write to one horse, my favorite horse, but I ended up writing to 13 out of 15.
5: Being so patient with all the puzzle we did as well. I like you a lot. I like your name, especially. And I enjoyed my time with you, especially with the grazing.
16: I felt sad that this may be the last time seeing them. I feel like I have changed quite a bit. I just feel like I gained a lot more confidence. I was able to speak up a little bit more, myself a little bit more. I guess maybe more appreciative. I do think that I can have a good future if I try really hard.
17: Hello, GB.
5: Hey, I got something
17: MC.
5: For you.
17: Okay, then for the
5: I'll be like it.
17: Okay.
19: Horses definitely can do wonders for one's mental health and well-being. There's no need for you to explain yourself, explain what you're going through. It's really just being with the horse, enjoying the moment, enjoying what they can offer you. For certain individuals, it can be a lot harder for them to open up to another human. But when you bring in a horse, it reaches out to them in a more natural, intrinsic way. With a horse, you're allowed to more naturally just be you.
16: I have no carrots, I'm so sorry. I only have my fists.
20: Back at home, Sun Yi finds solace with his only friends, his turtles. While he struggles to connect with people, caring for his pets has given his days meaning and purpose.
16: I really want a turtle tank. I've been waiting for a very long time for my turtle to have a new home that is bigger and improved. Their home right now is not good enough because it's very tight and there's two of them and there's not enough room at all. Yeah.
19: From when I first met Zhen Yi, he has shown a lot of care and concern consistently for his terrapins. So we came here today because we wanted to create a terrapin tank for him that he can be happy with.
16: I have two turtles.
21: Okay.
16: And one is around 9 inches.
21: Right.
16: Other one's around 8 inches.
21: Oh, so they are rather big.
16: Yeah.
21: Probably I wouldn't recommend a glass tank for them. They are living together in the same area.
16: Yes.
21: Okay.
22: It's quite congested. It's 1 9-inch, 1 8-inch, all in one tank.
16: It's very congested.
21: We will do something made out of fiber, fiber tub, and then we will also make a platform for them to come out of the water to bask.
23: How often do you actually feed the terrapins?
16: I feed them every single day. And I think 3 times.
23: 3 times a day. Maybe one of our suggestions would be you can feed them like maybe once a day.
19: I think Zhen Yi doesn't have friends that he can really meet up, really interact with in real life. He has internet friends he talks to.
16: I invested in multiple.
19: For our hidden use, internet friends are also friends. Because it's someone that they can actually trust in a way.
20: Outings like this serve a dual purpose. As Sun Yi learns to care for his pets, he's also gradually becoming more comfortable interacting with others.
23: This one is another one of our tanks.
16: Is there anything inside?
23: Nope, I don't think so. Whoa. Just plants.
16: What kind of plants is that? Spiky.
23: This one? Well, I think it's a carnivorous one.
16: Oh.
23: Yeah.
16: So you release flies inside?
23: Yeah, so like it sticks to there. Yeah.
16: Arthur is 2 years older than me. He's way more knowledgeable than me in anything. It's like talking to someone who's like, how to say this, they're way higher up, they're more important. It's because of my past experiences, it can get a little difficult to trust someone.
23: Orange fishes, quite cool, right?
16: Yeah, they're really cool. It's really big though.
23: Yeah.
20: Like many other hikikomori, Shyster has no real life friends. Her family has been trying to get her to step out of the house more to experience new activities. Today, they're visiting a newly opened attraction in Sentosa, made possible by the venue.
24: Welcome to Ocean Area. My name is Monica and I'll be guiding you all through the Ocean Area today. Are you excited?
25: Yes, I am, yes.
24: Okay, now let's go.
25: All right, again, thank you.
24: Okay, so our Singapore Oceanarium, the journey goes through time and space. So here we are going to go back many million years ago. The conditions become more favorable. So it means that there's more oxygen, more water. Then a lot of life started to begin.
26: And they're coming to us. See, they see you. When we arrived at Singapore Oceanarium, Shasta was not happy. It's her anxiety setting in. It is common for her to get out of the house and feeling very moody.
27: It just didn't feel like going anywhere.
25: Then why did you come out?
27: Because I didn't want to disappoint my family.
24: So we are going to go forward 100 million years to about 400 million years ago. So we talk about some of the ancient fish. So one of the more famous one is the Dunkleosteus. So last time, millions of years ago, you can imagine in the oceans, they had animals this big.
26: We don't really go out and to places like this. We go out as a family very rare. Because one thing is going out with 6 adults, it's very expensive. We we just go maybe to the beach, and I think that's about it.
0: Okay, fine.

0: The largest shark that we have here.
1: What is it?
0: Sand tiger shark. So this shark is critically endangered.
2: It has black spots also, but it's not very handsome.
3: Hey, got frog.
4: Poison arrow frogs.
1: That's a frog.
5: We truly understand, like, if she doesn't want to go out, if she doesn't feel like, you know, socialize with other people, we're fine about it because we're trying our best to understand her. So if she don't feel like going out, then okay, we don't go out. If she doesn't want to socialize, okay, we don't socialize.
2: No matter what, I still believe that to bring her out of the house, going for outings like this is very important. She still needs to see the outside world.
0: Over here, you can see the sea jelly nursery. So they live for a very short period of time. So we actually breed them here in the sea jelly nursery. So here we have many different species of our sea jellies. And our animal care specialists will help to take care of them.
6: I will just go wherever my family wants to go because that's my top priority. Nothing in Singapore that I love to go. It's just my family. I think everything is just better with families, that's all. I'm not really into like fishes or anything, but I just want to spend time with my family. I think I'm just a normal person who just goes out 4 times a month. That's all I see of myself. I want to stay.
7: But they all want you to go out more, right?
6: Yeah, they all do, but I don't want to. Because no one really understands where I'm coming from, even though they say they understand.
3: This is very trippy.
2: You must let me know if you're scared.
8: Happy birthday to you.
9: Happy birthday, yeah.
10: Thank you, Ryan.
11: It is really very heart-aching that a child stays inside a room 2.5 years not talking to you.
12: It's very important that parents do not feel guilty about this or feel that this is somehow my fault.
13: Where is our wonderful Chingy? His house is phenomenal.
14: Stepping on my house is just so dangerous and I was so scared.
15: What made you take that leap of faith?
14: My inner voice, and that's how it began.

0: He don't want to see anybody. He's afraid to go.
1: Across Singapore, a growing number of youth are isolating themselves. And their families are at their wits' end.
2: It is really very heartaching that a child stays inside a room, not talking to me.
3: We went to see the psychiatrist. The psychiatrist said, there's nothing else we can do for your son.
4: Since November 2023, he has locked himself up.
1: What made them withdraw from the world? And what will it take to bring them back?
5: What I want to do is be able to go out alone instead of having companies, taking the train and buses alone. But I do not know how I can overcome that fear yet.
3: One day, I'll be able to open the door with my heart.
1: Shut Down. On demand at cna.asia.

0: Nestled among the mountains in the Malaysian state of Pahang lies the idyllic district of Bentong. This sleepy town with a population of 110,000 is home to a royal delicacy, the famous Musang King Durian, also known as Mao Shan Wang.
1: 其实呢，这个猫山王呢，在没有成名之前，它的名字是叫坤玉。是来自这个达纳梅拉吉兰丹州达纳梅拉小岛布劳拉亚。80年代、90年代那时候不红的时候呢，很多人都是叫它叫坤玉王的，因为流连很多人喜欢叫黄下去的，有这个黑狮王啊，有这个苏丹王啊，他们都想叫王，所以就演变成今天这猫山王。
0: Frankie Tong runs an orchard in Karak Town. This is where Musang King was first cultivated as a cash crop. Because of his role in promoting this variety of durian, Frankie has earned the nickname King of the Durian Kings.
1: 注册猫山王的是姓黄的，叫王忠明老先生，他已经离世了。榴莲季节掉的时候，他拿两粒，这个猫山王以前叫坤玉。 我们饲料就是两粒坤玉之后呢，我就觉得这个是我心心铭铭几十年的好品种。去考察了3年，都是产量每年都是那么好，所以它品质稳定，它的产量高，加上它的色香味齐全，我们要发扬的一种好的品种。
0: Known for its thick golden flesh and sweet, creamy, rich flavors, Musang King has won the hearts of many a durian connoisseur. But growing it is hard work.
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0: Frankie has been a fruit farmer for more than 40 years, heir to a family business that spans 4 generations. The experience shows.
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2: is Asia Tonight.
3: Good evening, I'm Lo Kui Su. Tonight's top stories. A triggered by war in Gaza, but a further radicalized by mix of ideas found online. Singapore takes action against 2 men under the Internal Security Act. Securing backing from Arab partners for an Iran deal that could involve concessions for Gulf states. America's top diplomat heads for Kuwait after talks in Abu Dhabi. China's premier using an address at the summer Davos to deliver reassurance on the economy at home and a refute to charges abroad that advances in Chinese tech are down only to state subsidies. As the South Korean counterpart banks on innovation amid a larger shift in the very paradigm for growth in the economy. As its nuclear-armed neighbour in the north plays catch-up on naval capabilities, commissioning its largest ever warship, a 5,000-ton multi-mission destroyer.

0: And also tonight, Europe swelters under a punishing heat wave. Temperatures soaring past 40 degrees Celsius in France and at least three other countries, disrupting power grids and forcing schools to close. And in business, South Korea's memory chip maker SK Hynix adding for the Nasdaq in July in what could turn out to be the largest ever American depository receipt offering. And the Bank of Thailand raises the economic growth estimate for this year while standing pat on the policy rate. Our two Singaporeans have been dealt with under the Internal Security Act. Their cases are unrelated, but their self-radicalization was triggered by the Israeli-Palestinian conflict. One of them, a 19-year-old student, was influenced by what's called composite violent extremism. This is also known as salad bar extremism. This makes him the second person radicalized via this brand of extremism to be dealt with under the act. Nadine Yum explains.
1: Cove, which the authorities had previously referred to as salad bar,

0: accelerationism. This promotes the quick collapse of societal structures and political systems, often through the use of violence. Cyrus also subscribed to violent incel ideologies. Incel is short for involuntary celibate, referring to those unable to find a romantic or sexual partner despite the desire for one. It results in frustration and resentment, say towards women and society in general. The authorities say in 2024, he considered traveling to Gaza to join Hamas and take up arms against Israelis. But he lacked the resources to travel overseas and was fearful of engaging in physical violence. After joining an online Islamist extremist group, Cyrus was invited to a private chat. Following a request, he came here, the Esplanade area with the Marina Bay Sands in the background, to take photos for an e-publication authored by its members. He then pledged allegiance to the group by publicly posting the photos on his social media account. He then proceeded to join the group's digital jihad efforts by harassing users online deemed to be anti-Islam, posting fake news to defame them, and inciting violence against them. The second case involves 30-year-old customer service officer Tarmizi Taha, a staunch supporter of Hamas. Following its October 2023 attacks against Israel, he joined social media channels and was exposed to the group's propaganda. He was then inspired to travel to the Palestinian territories to join the group, but did not proceed further as he lacked financial resources. He had indicated he would be willing to undertake armed violence against Israel or conduct attacks in Singapore, if instructed by Hamas. The Internal Security Department says these two cases demonstrate how grievance-fueled extremist narratives on the Israeli-Palestinian conflict continue to radicalize Singaporeans, even though it's been almost 3 years since the conflict's re-escalation. Tarmizi and Cyrus are the 7th and 8th Singaporeans dealt with under the ISA, whose radicalization was triggered or accelerated by the conflict since its re-escalation.
1: The US and Iran to resume technical talks next week to flesh out detail and determine an implementation of every point in an initial ceasefire agreement, so that they can move towards a more lasting deal on peace. Tehran's chief negotiator hailing the memorandum of understanding signed a week ago as what he considers a declaration by America of defeat.
2: تفاهم اسلام‌آباد نیز نه نتیجه فشار و اجبار بلکه حاصل مقاومت و اقتدار ملت شجاع ایران بود.
1: But dispute on several points could still unravel any such deal, including who should manage the Strait of Hormuz post-conflict, with control including questions on the charging of tolls. The US president saying Iran has told Washington that no tolls are being sought from ships transiting the strait. Longtime US partner Oman says it's talking to Iran about the Strait of Hormuz. It has opened a temporary maritime corridor to ease congestion as the waterway reopens to transit. Qatar, meanwhile, pushing for a direct US-Iran hotline to help reopen and safeguard the waterway. US Secretary of State Marco Rubio has rejected any suggestion that Tehran could impose transit fees. The top US diplomat is on a visit to the Gulf states, seeking to reassure longtime partners that who bore the brunt of Iran's missile and drone attacks. And in the UAE, he has renewed Washington's commitment to its security. His trip continues in Kuwait and Bahrain. Uncertainty also over Iran's nuclear program. At this point, the inspection of bombed sites. That of the UN's nuclear watchdog says inspectors will return to those nuclear sites. But Tehran says access to facilities and materials affected during the conflict will only be addressed as part of a final agreement with Washington. Meanwhile, discussions are underway on a US-backed proposal that could see parts of southern Lebanon handed over to the Lebanese army. Tehran has made clear that a lasting end to fighting in Lebanon is just as crucial as ending the conflict with Iran itself. Well, Blake Sifton is standing by in Tel Aviv for CNA Alistair D'Souza in Washington, D.C. Blake, let's start with you. US-backed scheme as this pilot zone in Lebanon, would that have, what are the implications if that is reached for a larger deal between the US and Iran?
3: Good evening, Wei Su. Well, the violence in southern Lebanon has largely subsided since Sunday, but just

0: In the last little while, the Israeli military announced that the Air Force struck two people they said were Hezbollah gunmen in southern Lebanon. That came after the Israeli military killed several people they described as armed Hezbollah militants in the south of Lebanon yesterday. Hezbollah said that they were civilians and that this constituted a violation of the ceasefire. Now, as you say, Iran says that a ceasefire in Lebanon is a prerequisite for any wider permanent peace deal with the U.S. Of this most recent killing, we heard from Iran's ambassador to the United Nations in Geneva. He said, Lebanon is an unquestionable part of the agreement, and whatever happens in Lebanon affects the whole process. And he said the U.S. should use all of its leverage against Israel to make it stop its attacks against Lebanon. Now, there are efforts underway to try to prevent violence from spiraling out of control and affecting the entire peace deal. As you say, in direct talks between the Israeli government and Lebanon underway in D.C., there is a pilot program being discussed that would see Israeli forces withdraw from some small areas of the large swaths of areas they've occupied in southern Lebanon, and they would be replaced by soldiers from the Lebanese army. But of course, we need to remember that Hezbollah is not a party to those talks, and they have demanded a full Israeli withdrawal from the south. Now, separately, Qatar and Pakistan have also announced the formation of what's being called a deconfliction cell, that would enforce and monitor the ceasefire, and it would be composed of the U.S., Iran, the Lebanese government, and mediators, but crucially not Israel. And that has caused widespread upset here in Israel, with opposition figures accusing the Netanyahu government of handcuffing the Israeli military in southern Lebanon.
1: All right, Alistair, to you now. The U.S. will need support from partners in the Gulf if it wants that deal with Iran to stand. Marco Rubio, Secretary of State, three states in the Gulf that he's visiting. He's seen the UAE. He's now in Kuwait. He will then head to Bahrain. He has promised continued security guarantees for the UAE. What has been the response so far from these very important partners for the United States?
2: Yeah, Weisu, that's the key word there, right? Security guarantees, also reassurances, and there's loads of it really for Rubio to do. We're constantly hearing two versions of the interim peace deal. There's this US version and then the Iran version, contradictory claims. So Rubio really has his task cut out for him as he seeks to convince these three Gulf allies on the tour that things are really under control. As you mentioned, Rubio has met with the president of the UAE and is now scheduled to travel to Kuwait and Bahrain. Remember, all three countries have come under attack by Iranian airstrikes, with some of those resulting in civilian deaths as well. Many of the Gulf countries have been pushing for a peaceful end to the Iran war, right? But the problem is now that we have this interim deal, but not likely the version that these Gulf countries were hoping for. Many are said to be surprised and disappointed by the terms of the MOU. And there are those who see this MOU as just being way too generous for Iran. Take, for example, that proposed $300 billion reconstruction fund, which they fear will not be used for rebuilding destroyed infrastructure in Iran, but instead used to rebuild the military. So Rubio will have to really address this whole issue also about how that fund would be used. There's also the issue of ballistic missiles, which the accord does not address. So in many ways, Gulf countries view these missiles as the immediate threat, even more than a nuclear weapon. So the missiles are here, can be used right now. Now, a week ago, Trump said that it would be unfair for Iran not to have ballistic missiles if other countries have them. So also throwing confusion here into the mix. Then there's the Strait of Hormuz. As Iran indicates, it could be looking at charging fees in the long run. So it's really not going to be an easy sell for Rubio, though just in the last few minutes or so, Trump again reiterating on social media saying, quote, no tolls, no insurance costs, no other charges of any kind sought by Iran. Remember, Trump has said this before. He's saying this again this morning. Iran, of course, we're hearing, has a different plan, perhaps after the 60-day interim ceasefire ends.
1: All right, Blake, we're hearing from Alistair there. So the many points of difference, and I just name those that he just mentioned. So Strait of Hormuz, missiles, Lebanon, and that rebuilding fund for Iran.

0: Technical talks due to resume between the US and Iran next week, Tuesday. What can they possibly achieve?
1: Well, as you say, there are major stumbling blocks remaining. To start with, in Lebanon, today we heard from the Israeli Minister of Defense, Israel Katz. He once again repeated the vow that the Israeli military would not pull out of southern Lebanon, in his words, even if there is an American demand to do so. Now, of the thousands and thousands of people who've been displaced from southern Lebanon by the Israeli occupation there, he said 200,000 residents will not return. The infrastructure is destroyed. The houses are ruined. We are not withdrawing. So that could certainly become a major issue if the United States and Iran were to reach a compromise on the Israeli military's positioning in southern Lebanon. Now, ahead of these talks next week, both sides are reporting progress, of course, in the talks that have been held so far. But of course, as you say, there are major sticking points. Iran has constantly and consistently said that they will retain control of the Strait of Hormuz and that they have the right to charge tolls or fees. We heard from Iran's top negotiator. He said Hormuz will never return to the pre-war status quo. But then, of course, we hear from Secretary of State Marco Rubio, who says that no country has the right to charge tolls. And as we just heard, President Trump is saying that Iran is not seeking those. So there is a great deal of confusion and a great deal of contradiction. We're hearing from both sides. Today we heard from Pakistan's foreign ministry spokesperson. They said that a direct line of communication between Iran and the U.S. would be set up to prevent incidents or miscommunications, particularly in the Strait of Hormuz.
0: Well, thanks for that. Blake Sifton there in Tel Aviv. Of course, as Alistair de Souza mentioned earlier, completely two different understandings of this MOU, both between Iran and the United States. Alistair de Souza reporting for CNA from Washington, D.C. Still ahead on this bulletin, Indonesia's securities regulator welcomes index provider MSCI's postponing of its decision on the country's emerging market status. And automaker Hyundai Motor, the latest company in South Korea, to face labor action as the union approves a strike.

0: Inside Singapore's drug rehabilitation centre, the system is designed to break old habits.
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0: But outside, staying clean is a choice.
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0: In business news, South Korean chip-making titan SK Hynix is turning to U.S. capital markets to fund its AI ambitions. Plans to raise $29 billion through a NASDAQ listing of American Depository Receipts, or ADRs. The chipmaker says the fundraising will help expand production of AI-focused semiconductors and broaden its base of investors. It has issued nearly 18 million new shares ahead of its NASDAQ debut on the 10th of July. Proceeds going towards a new chip plant in Yongin, an advanced packaging facility in Cheongju, and new manufacturing equipment. The deal could become the biggest ever ADR offering should it complete at the upper end of its indicated price range, and would make it the second largest share sale if that goes ahead next month. SK Hynix dominates the high-bandwidth memory chip market, commanding almost 60% of global revenue in the first quarter of this year. Shares have almost quadrupled this year, pushing the firm up the leaderboard and giving an entry into the trillion-dollar club. A global index provider MSCI keeping South Korea in its current category as an emerging market, citing the currency, the won's limited tradability outside the country. The MSCI's latest review also flagging operational burdens and restrictions on trading and off-exchange transactions, pointing to Korean authorities failing to make progress in addressing these concerns, with investors acknowledging that underlying issues have yet to be fully resolved. While on Indonesia, the MSCI retaining its emerging market status, giving it until November for the next assessment. Jakarta getting more time to address investors. There's still investor concerns, but there's still the risk of reclassification to frontier status if the MSCI does not see enough progress in the next few months. MSCI acknowledging recent measures for reform, but adding that while it is a step in the right direction, investors still need to see that they are effective. The main concerns highlighted were opacity in shareholding structures and suspected coordinated trading behavior. MSCI says these issues make it harder for investors to know how many shares are available for trading and whether stock prices accurately reflect market value. Indonesia's Financial Services Authority has welcomed retention on the emerging markets list, with the chief executive of Capital Market Supervision noting it's an opportunity to pull through with its reforms launched earlier this year. A boost of optimism was short-lived in the Jakarta Exchange, with the stock benchmark giving up early gains to close down, the rupiah as well remaining weaker to the US dollar. Indonesia managing, as we just mentioned, to avoid an immediate MSCI downgrade. But Mohid Mapuri, fund manager at SGMC Capital, explains why investors are still cautious.
1: Well, MSCI looks at reforms in practice, not on paper. The key takeaway is obviously this is a sigh of relief. Unfortunately, it comes with a warning label, so it's not a full resolution yet. Indonesia has retained emerging market status, and that removes an immediate forced selling risk. That matters because the market has already been punished heavily. MSCI has essentially said not everything is fine. It's effectively said we acknowledge the reform steps, but now we need to see implementation. It was a confidence issue, not a macro fundamental growth issue. Valuations are now very appealing, but of course, investors don't want cheap alone is not enough. JCI is trading around 9x forward earnings, which is distressed relative to its own history. Foreign positioning is light, 36% foreign ownership, down from 65% back in 2016. This creates asymmetry. So when everyone is already positioned underweight, the market does not need a perfect story to recover. It just needs fewer negative surprises, which Indonesia has unfortunately had a few surprises in the past 3 months.
0: Thailand's central bank standing pat on its benchmark interest rate as widely expected, but raising its GDP growth forecast to 2.3% versus 1.5%. That was the estimate in April. Growth has been stronger than previously anticipated because of exports and private investment linked to tech cycles, as well as government stimulus measures. Bank of Thailand keeping the key rate at 1%, maintaining borrowing costs at their lowest level in nearly 4 years. Policymakers seeking to support fragile economic recovery. Policymakers say inflation remains within target, allowing them to prioritize growth. Well, that's despite a recent tightening cycle across parts of the region. the baht weakening slightly against the greenback after that decision from the central bank. Chinese artificial intelligence firm Tripu is considering a multi-billion dollar share sale in Hong Kong that could take place as early as next month. The size of the fundraising will dwarf its initial IPO in Hong Kong. That's when it raised close to 560 million, or rather its IPO in Hong Kong when it raised close to $560 million. The company's stock has surged more than 2,000% since listing in January. Proceeds will help fund further AI model development. Tripu also saying it plans to raise additional capital in Shanghai. TikTok developer ByteDance is in early talks with banks to secure a loan of about $20 billion. Reports suggesting it would be the social media conglomerate's largest offshore borrowing to date as the company accelerates investment in artificial intelligence. The financing could have a three-year term with options to extend to 5 years. South Korea's top automaker Hyundai Motor faces the prospect of disruption to its production after its labor union gave its approval to strike action over stalled wage negotiations. Union leaders say they will discuss a walkout if government-mediated talks should fail. Workers are seeking a higher base salary, bigger performance bonuses, and job protections linked to the increasing trend of automation. The dispute comes as employees across South Korea push for larger payouts following a landmark agreement between Samsung Electronics and its union. A new partnership between Singapore SATS Group and non-profit Temasek Life Sciences Laboratory, or TLL, is exploring how to scale up innovation in locally produced food. TLL has been researching ways to grow food more sustainably while improving nutrition and yields. Our projects include high-yield tomato varieties designed for urban farming, as well as jade perch raised in specialized aquaculture systems. Under the two-year partnership, SATS will use its expertise in product development, food safety and large-scale manufacturing to help commercialize innovations.
2: And if we can introduce this to more Singaporeans, more channels, then the scale will come and then that will allow us to commercially bring down the price. I think this way of sourcing is very important for Singapore. It is about food security. It is about making sure that we have access to nutritious food that will, during any time of crisis, we have the ability to produce for ourselves.
3: So what a partnership like that would help us do is to at least give us a certain ballast. You have a certain scale so that you can then forward order, forward prepare, so that you get a certain production capacity. And over time, if this partnership continues to grow, then you will be able to see how we can reach to the masses and reach to everybody, and all consumers will then benefit from this R&D that we are putting in to make better, healthier food for all.
0: And still ahead on this bulletin, Bangladesh's Prime Minister heads to China, eyeing investment and strengthened ties with Beijing.

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2: Today, we're going to go back in time. 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
0: Don't miss Singapore Hour, Friday on CNA.
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3: In a world filled with information.
4: So in reality, the stories played out very differently.
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6: That's where the risk lies.
3: We dive deeper for what it means and why it matters to you.

0: tonight's top story. Singapore takes action against two self-radicalized men after authorities say they were influenced by the Israeli-Hamas conflict. America's top diplomat in the Middle East seeking to sell the pact signed with Iran to Gulf allies. Energy markets, meanwhile, signaling optimism for a lasting deal, with Brent crude falling to below $75 a barrel for the first time since the start of the war late February. China's Prime Minister Li Qiang promotes an open China to help drive global growth, addressing as he addresses the summer devils in Dalian. The Bangladeshi Prime Minister is on a three-day visit to China, part of his first overseas tour since taking office in February. Of course, he was earlier in Malaysia. Tariq Rahman reportedly eyeing nearly $6 billion US in Chinese funding for a range of infrastructure and development projects. He will meet Premier Li Qiang tomorrow and the President on Friday. The two sides could sign around a dozen agreements and review four initiatives proposed by Chinese President Xi Jinping. Military cooperation also on the agenda, and that visit likely to be closely watched by other regional powers, including longtime Chinese rival India. CNA correspondent Crystal Chia has more on what we can expect from this visit.
1: Bangladesh media reports say the country will advance plans to buy Chinese fighter jets, the airframe-only price coming in at about $40 million US dollars. So if signed, Bangladesh would have better military capabilities. And as for China, it would be the second such deal for its flagship aircraft. But this deal could also raise tensions with India and other countries. The U.S. had raised concerns and said that it plans to pitch alternatives. Now, apart from this, there could also be a major solar deal, this coming at a time of global energy disruptions. Now, Bangladesh wants 40% of its power to come from renewables. It is now at 2%. At the same time, China is dominating the global solar sector, making over 80% of its panels. Bangladesh is a key partner in China's Belt and Road project. China had become its largest foreign investor. For the past 10 years, Chinese investors have committed about $30 billion US dollars. They built a textile factory, energy hardware factories. And for China, this means access to cheaper land and labor while still having control over its supply chain. Now, politically, there's also a triangular dynamic between China, Bangladesh, and India. In the past year, Bangladesh has been expanding ties with Beijing as relations with India continue to remain strained. But for China, it is expanding cooperation with both countries. Foreign Minister Wang Yi met Prime Minister Modi in India earlier this week. He said that they should maintain the momentum of their relationship.
0: Chinese Premier Li Qiang has pushed back against narratives around the so-called China Shock 2.0. Well, that's a reference to Chinese heavily subsidized exports flooding the global market. Mr. Li promoting what he called the China Opportunity 2.0, stressing it could help drive future global growth. The Chinese Premier making those remarks at the opening plenary of the World Economic Forum's Summer Davos in Dalian. CNA's Tan Sihui with this report.
2: It was an address peppered with veiled swipes at Western economies. In his nearly hour-long speech, Premier Li Qiang repeatedly stressed that innovation would be the driving force behind China's long-term economic growth. He called for greater investment in research and development in strategic technologies, saying that focus has helped fuel the rise of industries such as new energy sectors. But Mr. Li also pushed back against a common criticism.
3: 中国产品竞争力的关键，而不是现在也有个别人所说的，中国的产品有竞争力，主要是中国政府靠补贴，不是这样。中国政府还没有这么富有，我们也补不起，主要是靠我们的中国的大规模市场，去把我们的新产品用起来，让新产品火起来。
2: This comes as the European Union has pushed ahead with anti-subsidy investigations and tariffs on Chinese electric vehicles, amid concerns that state support gives Chinese firms an unfair advantage, which the EU says has contributed to trade imbalances and global overcapacity. Mr. Li also addressed what he described as perceptions of China as a threat to the wider world.
3: 也有一些人并不那么看，他们对中国的科技和产业创新感到有些焦虑，甚至也有人借机抛出了一些不好的、不友好、不实事求是的一些论调，比如最近个别媒体在报道的所谓的中国冲击 2.0。 中国冲击 2.0， 认为中国的发展是对世界经济的冲击。
2: Mr. Li said those opportunities include strong investment returns, adding that leading Chinese companies can deliver significantly higher gains for global investors, driven by ongoing innovation. He sought to project an image of stability and confidence, reaffirming China's commitment to openness despite heightened geopolitical uncertainty.
3: 我们有信心、有能力把这个良好开局保持好、发展好，不断地书写出中国高质量发展新的篇章。
2: There are signs of economic resilience. Mr. Li saying the economy got off to a strong start this year, growing around 5% in the first quarter, with what he described as solid momentum continuing into the second quarter. Tan Sihui, CNA, Dalian, China.
0: CNA's senior China editor and senior correspondent Olivia Seung spoke with an expert about what would be the concerns, the top concerns for China's leadership.
4: There's so many external challenges that China is facing. A bit earlier, you know, the world was really looking at the rivalry between U.S. and China and how the trade tariffs was going to happen and impact the two countries and for the rest of the world. But then we saw President Trump visited Beijing and sort of for the time being, we can relax a little bit. But you're absolutely right that Europe and China could be the next potential bomb of that. And if anything, Europe is more about longer-term strategic planning. And the KPIs of the two sides are completely different. In a way, China is more about growth and efficiency, and Europe is more about this is our value we need to protect. And when things don't go well and then the understandings are not good enough, this is where it worries. So to me, and I advise our Chinese companies going overseas, my biggest concern is not the rivalry between U.S. and China for the short term,

0: rather the very likely upcoming trade war between Europe and China.
1: That is interesting. If you could help us understand, because you also travel a lot, you speak to businesses too in Europe, US, help us understand, why is there this difference in opinion? Is it purely a trade issue, an industry issue, or a political issue?
0: It's a bit of everything. So when you talk to people, for instance, our clients ask us about China, and different clients from different regions ask different things. For instance, American clients would be more interested to ask about what is going to happen with Chinese economy and what about Taiwan, for instance, right? And European clients would be what's happening with Russia. And that is on their concern. And the clients from the Middle East, they would be which tech sector? So, you know, what about AI? What policies should we watch out for? So it's not a very sort of single world that we live in. And in a way, that's exciting because business find opportunities that fit to themselves, whether it's different industries, it's different countries, but they see that potential opportunity. At the same time, they also see the risk, and geopolitical risk is really one of the largest risks that all the business have to navigate nowadays.
1: You spoke about a more fragmented world, but another big theme from the Chinese premier was, you know, talking up innovation and the role that it's going to play in China's next phase of economic growth, or that we are already seeing. But given the tensions and challenges and complexities that we are seeing in the global environment, whether it's the Middle East or with trade, is innovation going to be enough to offset these uncertainties?
0: Yeah, that's a very good question. I would say innovation itself is not important. We also have to look at the whole global geopolitical fragmentations and conflicts and uncertainties. But that said, innovation is key. Without innovation, then we won't have enough growth and support for the business, for the countries to come together and discuss how we can explore possibilities to work together. So that is absolutely critical. And related to that, I would also argue that, you know, some people say China is not very innovative. I would argue against that, because typically when we think about innovation, we think about sort of more the Peter Thiel's kind of zero to one, the breakthroughs. China doesn't do it that way. So when you look at the Chinese business, we're seeing different kind of innovation. So instead of zero to one, we could have like 1 to 1.1. Think about Ant Financial, right? Alipay borrowed the idea from PayPal, but it became of its own empire in that sense. Or China doesn't just do 0 to 1, but China does 0.1. So think about CATL. So it's supplying all the batteries, right? It started from EV cars, and now it's going into cruises and airplanes and all of that.
2: Also, the World Economic Forum, South Korean Prime Minister Kim Min-suk reiterating plans for the country to become one of the top three AI powers.
3: Of all the potential AI capabilities, I believe that we are competitive in terms of physical AI development. Now, when we think about Korea's economic capabilities as they stand right now, I would say that we have been focusing on securing as many GPUs as possible.
2: Mr. Kim was referring to graphics processing units, which enable the accelerated computing needed for artificial intelligence models. The Prime Minister also says South Korea is speeding up its shift to renewable energy to support AI expansion. It's establishing a global AI hub in Seoul. Mr. Kim, however, stressing that the benefits of artificial intelligence must be shared broadly across society.
3: Future benefits and profits to be generated by AI may also be distributed in the form of some sort of basic income schemes. And so we will continue to do experiments within our society and share the findings and lessons learned with the rest of the world. So in that sense, we want to be a pioneer in going through this AI transformation, because the basic income, this idea is all about fair and equal distribution of economic growth and profits within society.
2: Meanwhile, North Korea is pressing ahead with its military expansion, with plans going beyond just nuclear weapons to now larger warships for its navy. Ceremony in the port of Namp'o for the commissioning of a new

5,000-ton destroyer. The Chohyeon is one of two such warships launched last year under a 5-year defense development plan. The vessel has reportedly already completed more than a year of testing. It's equipped with anti-aircraft and anti-ship weapons, as well as nuclear-capable ballistic and cruise missiles. Mr. Kim is also pushing to manufacture two warships as large as the Chohyeon every year in the next 5 years. He also announced the impending launch of the Kangkon. That's another destroyer of the same class. Still ahead on this bulletin, record temperatures across Europe as an intense heat wave grips the continent.

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0: Where population is only in the hundreds, with only one student in the third junior high.
3: お願いします。
0: Experience the magic of Okinawa Tropical Islands. 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
2: Across Asia, the demand for power is rising fast, and the transition to clean energy is already underway.
3: Peran panas bumi di Indonesia dalam rangka pelaksanaan transisi energi itu sangat penting.
4: Developing offshore wind is really a no-brainer option for Taiwan.
2: But on the ground, the transition is far from simple.
5: 你盖的风电之后，它当水流也不同，鱼当然不会再来啊。
6: Grid stability is a major challenge in India nowadays.
2: As countries push forward, communities are weighing the costs to livelihoods, to environments, and to the future. Power to the People, also available on demand at CNA.Asia.
7: Punishing temperatures in Europe, a heat dome behind dangerous conditions in large parts of the region. France at the epicenter of this extreme heat, enduring its hottest day yesterday. More than half the country remains under a red heat alert. At least 40 people have drowned while seeking relief from these high temperatures since last week. The heat also triggering the country's first major outage, leaving tens of thousands of homes without power. The UK Met Office, meanwhile, issuing an exceptionally rare heat warning for today and tomorrow. Temperatures forecast to hit at least 39 degrees Celsius, possibly breaking June's all-time daily temperature record. Hundreds of schools set to close early this week in light of this heat, while several train services have been cut. The World Health Organization's chief has urged Europe's leaders to adapt their healthcare systems to cope with soaring temperatures. And while Ross Connor reports for CNA Live from Paris. Ross, before you cross to us, I heard you mention Singapore temperatures, but in France, is France prepared to cope with temperatures like that?
8: Wait, Sue, I don't really know what else to say apart from it is very uncomfortable. 40 degrees here in Paris. We are expecting to get a little bit hotter, potentially highs of 41 or 42 in a few hours time. I'm standing, as you might be able to see, in the shade, but very quiet streets. A lot of people are inside, a lot of people trying to seek a bit of respite where they can. But unfortunately, often inside a building is not the best place to be. When I left my apartment earlier, it was 33 degrees inside. And so it is just very hot whether you're inside or outside. The French Prime Minister has been holding daily crisis meetings for about five or six days now. Sébastien Lecornu updates to try to deal with the heat. Thousands of schools have been closed because they don't have air conditioners. So some temperatures, even inside classrooms, late 40s, early 50s. So obviously impossible to try to hold lessons inside. Teachers have to bring their own fans in from school, from home, but they're only just moving hot air around. So they have had a real problem trying to get a handle on this. And there's now a conversation way, Sue, that perhaps Europe widely and France specifically needs to get on board with air conditioning units.
7: Right, of course, AC units have their own problems as well. Of course, the health concerns, both direct and indirect, early in this report, we're saying at least 40 people drowning, seeking relief, not necessarily from heat itself, since last week.
8: Yes, that's right. And also reports just in the last hour that a woman has died after drowning in Annecy Lake, which is one of the big famous lakes down in the Alps region. Another person has been rescued and is currently in a critical state in hospital. So that potentially would be 41. If this person does lose their life in hospital, 42 people that would be having drowned in the last 6 days here in France, because people are going into bodies of water to try to seek respite, but they're getting into difficulties in the rivers. They're getting caught in riptides in the sea, and we are seeing as well other tragic incidents. Two children aged 2 and 4 died after being getting caught inside a car, being left in a car. Elderly people as well have been among the fatalities, complications caused by the heat, and even over the border in Germany. We've seen several drownings as well. The German health authorities warning that when it comes to people drowning, that people are losing their lives because they are having to get into difficulties in water. They are overestimating their abilities when it comes to swimming in wild environments, swimming in unsupervised areas. And even here in France, there was a group of professional footballers who you might imagine to be in a very very fit state and be in great physical health, who also drowned after going into a river in Lyon, France's third city.
7: Oh, thanks, Ross Connolly, reporting for CNE Live from a very hot Paris. Singapore could be at risk of severe haze in the months ahead. A new report warning that hotter and drier weather between August and September could increase the risk of fires in the region. A smoke from these fires could then drift into Singapore and affect air quality here. Researchers say that a repeat of past severe haze episodes is not inevitable if governments and companies act early to prevent fires from spreading. Claudia Lim with this report.
0: Singapore's air quality reaches an unhealthy range.
5: In October 2023, Singapore recorded its first unhealthy haze readings in years. Now, researchers have raised the haze risk alert to red, warning that conditions could once again be lining up for a severe haze episode. They point to a possible double whammy. The return of El Niño conditions could bring hotter and drier weather. While a positive Indian Ocean dipole, another weather phenomenon, could further reduce rainfall in the region. But they say Singaporeans shouldn't panic.
9: This is an estimate of the conditions to have more fires and the raised risk of more haze. The report isn't for fatalism or pure analysis. It's a call for action. By looking

0: looking at the weather, but then looking at how companies behave, what governments can do.
1: While weather is the biggest concern, researchers say the fires driving haze are largely man-made. They can result from land clearing, agricultural burning, or fires spreading across degraded land. Indonesia remains a key focus given its large agricultural sector and the scale of land vulnerable to fires. Amid greater biofuel demand and rising costs, growers could also be tempted to use cheaper land clearing methods.
2: Rather than spending like $1,000, a few hundred dollars USD to clear land per hectare, you may say, okay, I'll spend a few dollars and I'll use fire, so it'll be much cheaper. So that is the concern that we have, that it'll be less of diligence and more unsustainable activity due to the economic pressures.
1: Researchers say fire prevention, sustainable land management and early intervention will be critical in the coming months. They are also calling for closer ASEAN cooperation and greater funding for haze prevention efforts.
0: Singapore has a meteorological centre that provides satellite images, really real-time, where is the problem. Indonesia, under ASEAN, has a new centre for taking action. So using information, they can and should take action through their own system. And the haze treaty allows for financing to help deal with the problems.
1: The hope, Mr. Tay adds, is that ASEAN will emerge from this stress test more united and better prepared to tackle haze.
3: That's Asia Tonight. Headlines anytime at cna.asia. Plus, we're on Facebook and YouTube. Good night. Highlights from the FIFA World Cup.

0: See Australia from the eyes of a local, where local insights turn into lasting memories. Tour Australia differently.
1: Well, Hong Kong is using artificial intelligence in its battle against rats. Officials say the technology is helping improve conditions and target infestations more effectively. But experts caution the fight is far from over. On the next Asia First, we examine the city's efforts to keep the rodents under control.
2: He don't want to see anybody. He's afraid to go.
3: Across Singapore, a growing number of youth are isolating themselves. And their families are at their wits' end.
4: It is really very heartbreaking that a child stays inside a room, not talking to me.
5: We went to see the psychiatrist. The psychiatrist said, there's nothing else we can do for your son.
6: Since November 2023, he has locked himself up.
3: What made them withdraw from the world? And what will it take to bring them back?
7: What I want to do is be able to go out alone instead of having companies, taking the train and buses alone. But I do not know how I can overcome that fear yet.
5: One day, I'll be able to open the door with my heart.
3: Shut Down. On demand at cna.asia.
1: 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We have five games. Here's Buzzword, where you form as many words as you can using the given letters. All words have to include the center letter. Make it extra fun by inviting a friend to a challenge. Over at Guessword, you have six chances to uncover the hidden word, using the color feedback to see if you place the letters correctly. In Mini Crossword and Mini Sudoku, challenge yourself by completing them in the shortest time possible. Feeling stuck? You can always play with a friend or ask for help. We also have an all-time favorite, Word Search. There's only one rule: drag from the first to the last letter in any direction, including backwards and diagonally. Here's the fun part. When you sign in, you can build streaks when you play daily, earn badges, and even if you miss a day, you can use a freeze to save your streak. Have fun!
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10: We should be in your bucket list.
8: From life behind bars to life behind the stove.
10: I'm willing to pitch everything.
8: Former offenders step into the demanding world of veteran hawkers, taking on its challenges for a chance to prove that their past does not determine their future.
10: The deal breaker for me is if they go back into their old ways.
8: As the world's demand for clean energy continues to grow, is nuclear power the answer? Unpack the complexities of science, politics and innovation as we explore the role nuclear energy could play in building a cleaner, greener future.
11: What lies beneath the ground here is in high demand, and countries around the world want a piece of it.
8: This July on CNA.
12: I'm Naresh, I'm from IMPART and I'm the executive director and co-founder.
13: One of me, maybe we can reach 10%, 40 people, but 100 of you, we can reach the thousands.
14: Sec 1 to Sec 3, I kind of fail. Then Sec 4, I also fail. So, of course, you wouldn't know that, okay, this studying is not for you because you've been failing and you've been trying and nothing works.
12: When people are in crisis, people respond differently. We want to be a human present to not take away their pain in that moment, but to sit with them in their pain. And to tell them that, yeah, someone is there. You are not alone.
15: So if they donate, if they scan there, it's donate. And then it will automatically put donate.
16: If you have like this guy who has like this skill that you need, but maybe he never finished school, like they can do the work, why not, right?
15: Maybe they needed an opportunity to pick up digital skills, give them their foot in, and then they can shine on their own.
17: I had a good support system. I just feel like maybe school is not for everyone. in Singapore, everyone have this kind of like similar pathway, but mine is way different than everyone else because I dropped out.
18: I know I'm an extrovert, but seeing new faces, you will like start.
16: It got me thinking about like, you know, how exactly can I create an impact? Social entrepreneurship came up. At that point in time, it was something that I felt like I related to.

When I was younger, I always wanted to be a doctor. And so when I went to the Navy and signed on, I did a lot of like medical work. So I was an independent duty command in the submarine. And after that, I aspired to want to continue my studies, and I wanted to apply to a couple of med school. And I got through the first interview. But unfortunately, or fortunately, I got enlisted into a covert

mission. So that kind of derailed my plans because I missed my interviews. So I was thinking about being a pediatrician.

0: In my time of growing up, met any friends that were even like them. They spoke differently, they acted differently, right? They had tattoos and they, I would say, came from a different world as compared to me. And that was intriguing.
1: Bro, you were saying that you were suicidal?
0: I was actually quite wary and scared of these people at first. But when I started to get to know these young people, especially their stories, and then suddenly all their stories started to sound same. There was some level of brokenness. There was some level of pain.
1: The intention was there, lah.
0: Many of them were labelled troublemakers. They were seen as the menace of the society.
1: So we were trying to make a training kit for everybody, lah. Because later on, people cannot recognise us or they don't want to call the police or what. At least the training shirt will mean that you all are part of the team, lah. Right? So I think that's an important marker.
0: And when I started to hear the story, it was a disconnect between what they have experienced and how the communities or the society have labelled them and how they were feared.
2: I started truancy during my primary school. So those were trills, and after secondary school, it was more of like lost interest. And I felt like it was a waste of time, and that's when going to school isn't fun and interesting anymore.
3: Can we get there? Okay, so first of all, I want to say about your competition dates. It's been moved forward to 13 September. It's no more 20 September, okay?
4: Okay, this is a paid thing, so we need everybody to come and support. If you're not playing or even if you're playing.
2: So when I was about like 13, actually during primary school I had like theft and all those sorts of crime, and adds up until I think I was 14.
3: Rian as well, Rian Rafael,
5: bila? What happened to another club?
3: Daniel, the new guy need to meet me.
5: I'm still playing that club.
3: Oh, then you're Malay?
5: Power got minus one. If come early?
2: 14, I was put into GP, this guidance program, and I failed that program and continued doing whatever I was doing, and that's when I had to go to the court. I knew it is enough, and it is a time where they had to put a stop, and because I'm just going all out. Then I got into Singapore Boys Hostel, and that's when I met Naresh.
6: Okay. Yeah, so how was life? How's that? How's that?
3: How's life?
6: Now you look very, like, not sick only.
5: I recover one day.
6: How come he can remember one day?
2: He brought me into an room, I think, an office. I didn't really believe him at the start because he's part of the home, so we can't trust no one inside. Yeah. He started asking me about my life and started sharing, telling me things that that seemed true about myself. But he kind of like matched this story, and then, oh, this is why you're like this, or there's a reason why you're behaving like this, could be, and then like, oh yeah, it could be, yes, yes. So a lot of it were like accurate.
7: I was like, how do I get it?
0: Actually, really, he was very different from many of the young people that I met. He was a confident young man.
5: When I do have a lot of emotions, and
2: I then told him that he said he wants to help me, and I refused the help.
0: The relationship, I would say, was really interesting to begin. And I believe he was also testing me. In the first few sessions or times that I met him,
5: well, at the point of time, I don't really understand emotions, actually, and he helped me to solve the emotion puzzle.
2: He makes me comfortable sharing my problems with him and real problems that we are facing in the home, to him, and he kind of.

0: like helped us along the way. And then when I was discharging from the home, he I think a week before he asked me, what do I want to do when I leave this place? I didn't think too much. I said boxing.
1: See you got. Kak. Nari don't pass you too hard lah.
0: Why I really, really love boxing and why I was really into it, and even getting hit makes me happy. So it was really a lot of the conditioning I had when I was young at home.
1: All this work.
0: Abusive environment and stuff like that. So I kind of feel tough. I feel like I'm tough now and I'm ready to fight the war outside.
1: Always looking tired. See you? Scared or not? Oh, I'm here.
0: Because at home I suppress my feelings. I take in all the pain I can. And then when I'm out, I really love fighting. So I do not want to get hurt people outside. And I find that place where I can channel my energy, which is in the gym, and it's boxing. And it's the best time where I can like some sort like shine. But I felt like something is still missing in my life. I am growing, but only in the boxing aspect. But in terms of like education and stuff, I felt like I need to do something. So then I shared with Naresh, and he then encouraged me to go and take private N levels, because my N level in secondary school failed.
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0: Guess what we're gonna do today?
1: Essay.
0: No, we did essay last week already. Okay, the first thing that we will do is your favorite editing.
1: Yay!
0: Okay?
2: So today we are running the Edu Learning Labs, where we actually have a small group size classroom where we have a tutor, some volunteers and peer tutors coming in to help the class really to learn whatever subjects they are learning. It can be English, math or science.
0: Do we know the grammar rules? Nouns, pronouns, adjectives, article.
2: These are youths who may have fallen out of the school system or find the school system pretty difficult to follow through. So they take these classes with us, and basically what we are doing here is we are preparing them for the final year examinations. They may have also faced bullying or academic struggles. What we have done here is to create a safe space where they can feel that they can belong and feel safe actually, yeah.
3: Words like I, you, they're special, right? What should it be? What's the next word? Should there be an S or should there not be an S?
4: No S.
3: Right?
4: Yeah.
3: Okay, can you write that first?
0: Individually, each one of them has actually progressed since day one. Whether it's about being committed to studying or it's about improving in the different sections of the English paper.
3: So you know that you is special. The next word has no S, even though it's singular.
4: Yeah.
3: So what do you think the rule is, actually?
4: Huh? I don't understand.
3: Just now we talk about pronouns.
0: Growing pains, right? So they're all groaning together. They're all excited together. I think it's just very important that the different students have different learning abilities. And I try to accommodate each one of them every session.
1: Number two, what's the answer?
5: Asleep.
1: Good evening, everyone. Welcome to Impati 2025, our annual celebration.
5: One, two, three, four, five. Okay, and your 2 minutes of acting time starts now.
6: So this is our kind of yearly volunteer appreciation event, and it's called Impati, which is like kind of a play on the organization's name. And we really kind of do this every year once to kind of give volunteer appreciation and appreciate our volunteers for what they do. So generally, most of our volunteers are students, and students from like different unis, different polys. But we also do see youths who have gone through our program, and once they are like over with our program, they graduated from our program, they do come back with us and volunteer with us as well. So it kind of creates this cycle of volunteers that keeps coming in.
7: You are part of the picture, you are part of us.
8: One of me, maybe we can reach 10%, 40 people. But 100 of you, we can reach the thousands. And we are looking for greater years ahead. Thank you so much.
2: At first, many of the social workers started to know about our work and they needed help with their young people, so they will refer them for education support to us. And so we play a complimentary service where we have volunteers who are working with the youths, and we also update the social workers.
9: This is a system that's going to help you to just systematically inquire about who the youth is and what is the youth presenting. And based on this mapping, it becomes a lot easier to envision the way forward. What is the future for the youth?
2: Today, the training or the supervision, we call it, is for volunteers who are working with us on the I'm Not Alone, IMNA work, where we go out to young people who are in distress and in crisis. So let's now go into the

0: the flow of just drawing the empathy map, right? Be as creative. You don't need to end up in the same face, but any face would do, but just around a circle in the middle.
1: I think maybe she is finding the wrong ways to deal with her current issue.
0: So today was an exercise where we helped them to have empathy for young people and also have empathy for themselves as they are doing the work. And so the tool helps them to reframe how they feel, how they think about the youth before they even enter the case.
2: For who empathizing with, right? She's a female Chinese 16, so there's potential substance abuse as well as safety risk. She'll need to stabilize her safety and in terms of jobs that she wants to get done, because she needs to complete her higher education in nursing.
3: I think she can see her family not giving her support and also being rather uninvolved in her life.
4: Her motivation is that she wants to be understood, seen as someone that can help others and being of service instead of being like a burden.
0: I think that there is more than meets the eye when we look at the young person. It is not that they are a strawberry or they are soft, but there is a lot of things that they are going through in their generation that is not similar to what the previous generations have gone through. Let me move into how you feel right now. And then after that, as you heard each other, I want to ask about what can we deeply empathize with this person, okay?
5: So I see him doing the work. I then think, this guy is doing great. Who will ever do this? He's really going out to help a youth that is in need. And he don't only do it for me, he do it for hundreds of youth. And then I told him that I want to do this work too. Naresh knows that I am seeing a client. This client never go to school and doesn't really go out of the house. And it is my turn to journey with this youth. And then I came over and pay him a visit. Didn't really talk much. Never seen a young person like that. It was like session by session. It takes a very long time for me to bring him out in the community. But then I asked him, what does he want to do? And then he said, he just want to play takraw, sepak takraw. And then I told Naresh that this boy wants to play seriously and he wants a coach, and he said he will find a team. And I didn't know Impact can make that happen, or I didn't know this was just a raw idea of this boy just coming up and telling me he likes sepak takraw. We work it out. Naresh gave me the resources on how I can actually start this program. Yeah, and then we started the program. When I see them, I see myself during my secondary school time, enjoying takraw as a sport, especially during these hours. A lot of times, parents are also not at home at night, so actually it's called the lepak time, and we call this happy hour. When I play sepak takraw, I also feel a sense of belonging. And I feel very connected within the community. And actually, after many nights, this time we have shared problems and also challenges that we are facing.
0: A lot of these young people who are involved in sepak takraw have some subcultures within them too. So one of the ideas or work that we have been doing is to see how we can also infuse the right values, the right attitude towards life. And it was also a way we learn their culture, learn their language, to look a bit like them, and also

0: you know, to be able to sound like them so that they feel that we are safe people to talk to and relate with. And our job was to fan the flames of that strength that we saw in these communities. And we are talking about discipline, consistency, really hard work. You know, when you fall down, you still have to get up and continue to play the game.
1: I think it's normal for someone to say, I've never really thought of how far I would have come. As a person who have a strong belief that education isn't for me. Me completing education in a very different way, yeah, it works.
0: It was quite a journey, and I think that the journey refined Naresh. And right now, he's able to do this better with the young boys that he's now serving or playing alongside with. And over time, he has sharpened his youth worker skill to be able to pick up signs where young people may be in distress or even risk when they are, you know, not coming to Sepak Takraw, and then he kind of checks in on them and talks to them in ways that they open up even faster than they might open up to other adults.
1: Yes, I'm the first person who achieved a diploma in my family. Yep.
0: I think journey with these kids never end. We are here for them. We journey with them until they find their success, whatever success means for them. We don't have the definition of success so beautifully crafted for each young person. Each young person pursues their own definition of success. So I think we need to celebrate children, celebrate their journey a lot more. And we don't do that enough. We don't validate young people a lot.
2: We have our top achiever, Imaz.
3: I'm going to NS next month, so I won't be leaving IMPART. After NS, I'm not too sure what role I will take in 2 years' time. So definitely I will return to IMPART to continue journeying with the youth and give them a fighting chance.
0: I don't just see that it has impacted Naresh, but I think what I see is that generations to come, and he is a representation of what we want to do at IMPART for many of these young people that we are serving. We don't want to just impact this generation, we want to impact the generations to come from them. And I think Naresh has helped us to see that small vision come true.
4: Singapore, you've heard of it.
5: But do you know it? Explore our neighborhoods.
4: So I welcome you to Little India. See, I'm giving such a traditional vibe now.
6: Seletar's wetland is like a hidden gem, eh? This place is rich with wildlife.
7: It's tropical, it's vertical, it's wired.
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5: 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It's chased, debated, and perfected.
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0: So if they donate, if they scan there, it's donate, and then it will automatically put donate.
1: If you have like this guy who has like this skill that you need, but maybe he never finished school, like they can do the work, why not, right?
0: Maybe they needed an opportunity to pick up digital skills, give them that foot in, and then they can shine on their own.
2: I had a good support system. I just feel like maybe school is not for everyone.
3: Appointment with him so I can do the interview.
4: Okay.
2: Grades are not an accurate representation of who you are and what you can be.
5: Dropping out of school is such a lonely like fact. In Singapore, everyone has this kind of like similar pathway, but mine is way different than everyone else because I dropped out.
6: I know I'm an extrovert, but seeing new faces, you like start like you don't know how to start a conversation.
1: You got me thinking about like, you know, how exactly can I create an impact? Social entrepreneurship came up. At that point in time, it was something that I felt like I related to.
7: One, two, three, guitar!
1: I was reading up on this book, and I think what connected was that there's a lot of systems that influence, I think, how one's life plays out.

0: So my name is Darwish, and I'm 25. In primary school, I was the student who didn't need to study but did very well. So I passed all my exams with flying colors without having to study. But moving to secondary school with that sort of characteristic, I feel like I didn't know how to study. Let's put it like this. I'm someone who hasn't figured out what he wants to do yet. Having a pretty complicated history of education, it's been a bit difficult to figure out what I want to do.
1: If you learn these four chords, you can play like, what, 90% of the songs today?
2: Pop songs.
1: Yeah.
0: I'm a part of Tribe, and it's an organization for troubled youths. And basically, what happened one day was I'm talking to my caseworker, and he suddenly shows me this flyer. It's actually a flyer advertising Kita's program for digital marketing.
1: Fun fact, we have 6 strings, right?
3: Yeah.
1: And the way you remember this is quite funny.
0: And at first, I was a bit skeptical. I was like, digital marketing, I've never really thought about that before. But this could be an opportunity waiting to be explored. So I decided to check it out. And that's how I got involved with the program.
4: What is one way? So yesterday you all started learning about qualitative and quantitative research, right?
5: So my name is Priya. I've been working in marketing for about 15 years.
4: So these are your direct competitors, okay? And then we have indirect competitors.
5: Earlier this year, I told him I was starting my own business, focusing more on marketing and communications consultancy for purpose-driven brands. He's like, well, have you thought of teaching? And I was like, yeah, actually, I had been toying around with the idea. So when the opportunity came up, I was like, why not? Let's give that a go.
4: So we start by analysing the strengths and weaknesses to understand where are we right now.
5: I think they're also creative, you know, the youth that we meet here, they're just bursting with creativity. So I think the lessons and the classes, they give them a lot of structure and teach them things like strategy, which is not something you learn off the cuff. But then when it comes to actually, you know, flexing their creativity, I think they're so natural at it, they're so good with technology and, you know, digital marketing like comes to them actually very easily.
4: And you'll be conducting real research and presenting your findings today, okay? So, what to research?
5: I think the biggest differences is in how we deliver the content, you know, compared to a more, I would say, traditional setting. I would say it's a lot more lecture focused. Here we try and make it more approachable, more bite-sized, and give them a lot of time to practice and put things into, you know, actually doing it in projects and in groups that actually allows them to apply. And I think that's a good way for me to learn as well. So, I think everyone benefits.
4: Is that one competitor?
6: Two.
4: So maybe you should do one slide.
5: And I think they have a huge benefit of also having things like social-emotional learning, which is not something we have in regular schools. And I think maybe we should, because everyone can benefit from that as well.
4: And then look at things like current trends. So all of this is within the industry that you chose, okay?
7: One experience that I had was when I did my NS, I served in SADF. We were a bunch of guys responding to fire and rescue incidents that were very, very real, that required a lot of discipline, required very strong communication skills, a lot of teamwork. In the experience, I was like just thinking about how the other peers that were serving with me, who may not have the strongest academic qualifications, oftentimes, like after ORD, the options available to them are quite limited. And I think it just didn't make much sense to me. And I think it was very clear to me that, like, if you can prepare somebody to have the right set of values, the right set of skills that can contribute valuably to the companies would hire them, right? And qualifications, oftentimes, it's maybe a very helpful filter, but it's not the value in and of itself.
8: No, but nowadays, we got a lot more dog people.
9: No, I think in the team, right, you should not have it.
7: So there was this grant that came up, just happened at the right time, by the National Youth Council. And they were talking about, like, workplace readiness or future-ready skills. A group of friends and I, we decided to, why don't we just submit something? We looked at job portals. not just the frequency of job descriptions that came up, but the number of times that the same job description by the same company kept coming up. And our hypothesis was that it kept coming up like every 90 days because the company couldn't find someone to fill the role. I honestly don't think we were expecting to get awarded the grant, but we did get awarded the grant. With that, then I guess like the boss in our court, right? Like as a young person, it's like if you don't get the resources, you're like, I'm like young, I can't do much. But now they're like, yeah, here's the money, like go and do this thing that you have planned, that you have outlined. And basically that's how we got started. They are cheap, and are you able to find limited edition?
1: Yeah.
7: Go and test it out. Can you walk to refresh? Are the clothes nice? Are they cheap? Are they limited edition? We started our first batch with 3 learners.
9: Sustainable fashion resale.
7: Our first year was about 15 students. We had batch after batch. We used to call them like by the batch numbers, and then my co-founders and I like lost count.
9: Like the current kids.
7: So as much as possible, when the youths have other needs, such as with like maybe their families, whether it's mental health support, specifically targeting at or maybe like financial needs, shelter and things like that. That we try to lean on maybe other partners in the space who supports these youths. We did a facilitator exercise where, with the goal of finding out more about their individual journeys.
2: Yeah, so what I'm going to do, I'm going to throw a ball at a lucky person, and then y'all can just answer. The questions are related to this one-year mentorship. Who wants, you're the first person. Okay?
7: Loneliness was something that came out quite a bit. They shared that like once you cut off from bad company, it's actually extremely lonely.
3: New faces, then you don't know anyone, then of course you'll be curious and then like have some anxiety, nervous.
6: What I've learned is that there's always something to pick up and learn from different life experiences.
7: Like even though it's like you know that they may not be the best friends, but they were at the same time the people that were there for you lah.
10: When I asked the question back to him, then I learned from him instead, like, oh, actually this is what you're seeing from your perspective.
7: Collectively, that helped us to kind of craft our renewed strategy on what the next 5 years would be.
2: I find it challenging myself.
11: We started Hatch in 2018, and then around late last year, we realized that this program alone is insufficient to provide for the youth that we work with.
2: Then just blast this from here. Then no need to shift anything. You get what I'm saying?
7: Yeah, so we're thinking of like converting that space. And also we wanted a different name and a different identity. The sneaky thing is journey-minded. Triangle is person-centered. Well, the use came out of Kita. Kita is Bahasa. For we, ours, we really like that. Firstly, it came from the youths, right? And also there is that sense of like belonging and shared identity that we share in coming to this space.
2: And that's how Kita is birthed. So Hatch is still around, it's a social enterprise. And then two of us from the founding team moved to Kita, and the other founder is managing Hatch right now.

0: 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Plus, a perfect storm triggers a red alert for haze. 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
5: This is a machine that's meant to clean, but how clean is it?
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6: For this episode, I tear apart one of them to show you where more gunk is hiding.
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9: Now is your time.
10: He don't want to see anybody. He's afraid to go.
11: Across Singapore, a growing number of youth are isolating themselves. And their families are at their wits' end.
12: It is really very heartaching that a child stays inside a room, not talking to me.
13: We went to see the psychiatrist. The psychiatrist said, there's nothing else we can do for your son.
14: Since November 2023, he has locked himself up.
11: What made them withdraw from the world? And what will it take to bring them back?
15: What I want to do is be able to go out alone instead of having companies, taking the train and buses and

0: I do not know how I can overcome that fear yet.
1: One day, I'll be able to open the door with my heart.
2: Shut Down. On demand at cna.asia.

0: So brief background about me is that I was a poly dropout. So I was learning design previously. I was really burnt out from it, and then I decided that I should how I say this also. So some things also happened at home lah, and because of it I didn't have the capacity to work on school also. So I dropped out of poly. So my mom was very upset about it. Like, you go and find a job, you know.
1: Quite cute though, right?
0: Yeah, I love it.
1: Texture,
0: yeah.
2: Betty was a graduate from one of the cohorts like a couple of years back. So after she completed the program, we matched her to a fashion boutique company to do digital marketing. She worked there for a couple of months. But the cake is quite big, right? Go with a rectangle.
0: I went into the program not thinking that I will make friends, honestly speaking.
2: Current headspace. Let me please.
0: I know, right? I don't go in for it.
1: Oh, you're running.
0: But I managed to make like a nice group of friends, and it gives you a lot of comfort when you know that these people, like the people who you are talking to, meeting, sharing lunch with, are all people from similar backgrounds with you.
3: And then we get a pink soap
1: paper keeper. I bet you do. We don't have time to do that.
0: And when you share something, they are very open to listen also, because they understand and they can empathize with you. So those are things that I really cherish during the program. Yeah. So you know how you did the problem statement for... And then I also learned a very key thing about myself is that I want my work to have a positive impact on others.
4: Okay, then at least I won't be in the dark or figuring things out on my own. Yeah. So a lot of guidance there.
2: I think that was where she shared with our team that she's quite interested to work with us.
4: Giving a bit of introduction about myself.
2: And actually we realized over time that she's quite a strong programs person. Actually, we could involve her in supporting parts of the program management for other learners. She's very motherly lah, actually, if you talk to her, right?
0: I'm gonna send you his calendar invite so you can book an appointment.
2: She would oftentimes nag at you, but with the best intentions.
0: It has most of the things there. You can take a look at what they do.
2: I think we tend to be that a bit more resource-strapped sector. Sometimes, like, my team and I, we joke that, like in terms of funding, right, like, a dollar is a dollar. But actually, like, seriously, if you think about it, right, actually, if you have the right partner who is there to back you up, a dollar is worth differently. So the $100 Project Lab is under the modality of Kita Labs. Kita Labs' goals is to create that space for personal experimentation. The commitment for a youth embarking on a lab is that they commit to a personal development project and to complete it. So whether like you do it well, you don't do it well, it's not the point of the lab. Whether you are great at the skill or not, it's also not the point. Even whether you end up liking it or not, right, it's not the point. But learning about yourself, about what you're good at, what you like, and what you want to do in the future is the point. It's that clarity that is very important.
5: So we are at Fancy Papers at Tai Seng. We're going heading up to level 4. We're going to print, we're going to buy paper to print in Shira's poetry book.
6: I'm looking for like hardcover and
1: you wanted
6: soft
1: brown, right?
6: Yeah, I wanted something woody, like something brown. So back in secondary school, I was interested in reading, and during sec 3, I had this English teacher, so she was very strict, and because of her, she really pushed me to find like the passion in writing.
1: But you wanted brownish, right? That kind of.
6: So I started to write. Then I found interest in poetry because to me it's beautiful, like the words that you can use.
1: You are making 30
6: 30 books.
1: So you need the cover is different.
6: The cover is different, and
1: the
6: soft,
1: the harder covers, and then the inside will be the thinner ones. Mm. How many?
6: 4 of the thinner ones.
1: Okay, 4.
2: Frankly, even for myself, I didn't know if $100 was enough to like print a set of poems. I imagine like, cause like you hear about people like being published, like it's like really hard, right? I imagine like you need to go to a publisher and things like that. But I think at the same time, I guess this is also the part about labs that like we learn together with the youth, right?
6: Okay, I want 120 pieces of the Magic Comma 120 GSM.
7: Okay.
1: Yeah, we saw it somewhere here. You have 120 Magic Comma.
2: And Shira decided what poems she wanted to include, what is the order of the poems. And she also decided that because her poems touched on sometimes on like sensitive topics like family relationships, that she wanted to put in a trigger warning at the very beginning, right? And she wrote it herself. So that's like the, I guess, the soft copy side of things. Then there is also like physically printing the poems lah.
5: We're heading back to my office and then we're going to print the different pages and then we'll go and assemble it.
1: 5 to 20 multiple.
5: This one?
1: Oh, this doesn't work. Sometimes the bullets.
5: Okay, then I can be in charge of the pushing down the stickers. I find that quite therapeutic.
6: Really?
5: Yeah.
6: Yeah, I felt like it was an accomplishment. Because it's like physical book and the content is like written originally by me, so I was like, oh, like, oh, this is such an achievement, you know. To Pa and Ma with love. The years have flown and time is cruel. It silence hands, they bend the rule. Now every cough that lingers long reminds me time is moving on. And in your quiet, slower pace, I see life's truth I've yet to face. My love for you flows endlessly, for every tear, for every scar. I'm proud of all the things you are.
5: Yeah, cute. Yeah, that's all.
2: I think Ken.
1: Come on.
2: Yeah, I think it's left hand.
1: Oh, you
2: think
1: so?
2: The string is too much.
1: Yeah, I thought it's left hand and catch.
2: Left hand catch, right?
1: You can catch a little.
2: Yeah, the launch is coming out in a week and a half. It's kind of that phase. I realize that for myself, it's like, as the event gets closer, it gets a bit more and more stressful. Anyway, when it gets like really, really close, then you're like, okay, you know, it is what it is. Whatever happens, happens. Whoever turns up is the right people. Whatever takes place is the right thing that takes place. But now, I think with a week and a half, it's kind of a phase where we are trying to lock down everything. With our launch, it's also the first time that kind of like we are announcing Kita to the world. I think importantly, it's like, what are the messages that we want to share? What does Kita mean? Who do we stand for? I think those are things that a lot of times it's in the nuances, and I want to make sure that, you know, like, you accurately honor like everybody's aspirations when they put time and effort into this organization. So if they donate, if they scan there, it's donate, and then it will automatically put donate.
5: Nice! Everyone seems to love doing this. They seem very therapeutic.
8: Okay, so thank you all for coming in tonight. And tonight we are going to be celebrating Kita's launch. Are you excited?
9: So I wanted to frame my speech as some of the common FAQs we received in this transition period.
2: Very shock. Yeah, I'm super glad that the event went well.
9: I also went to teach in a special needs school. I think those experiences really share a lot about how I see human potential and my own personal philosophy.
2: I think there was a lot of emotions in the room. I think everyone was very happy to celebrate each of the journeys that the youth went through.
5: People wanted to give back to others, and we were thinking, what or how does this look like? And we wanted something that didn't have any agenda, and that's how Kita Space was born.
2: Maybe they needed an opportunity to pick up digital skills, to enter into a workplace that gives them their foot in, and then they can shine on their own. Yeah. And I think through this event, like, people also understood a lot more about our work, beyond the numbers. right? It's about the individual stories. Last time we keep telling people like the youth journeys are very complex, it's ups and downs, but I think it's only when people hear and learn of these stories, then I think they really feel it.
0: So, I always have this belief that you are constantly working towards a destination that is made for you, and how you get there is might be very different from others. I never believe that just because you have one setback, one very major change in your life makes you stop at where you are and that your journey ends there. I always believe that there will be a next paragraph, always a next section, like okay, next paragraph, next chapter, and it's just navigating to that part might be very difficult and very, very isolating, very hard to see. And I think life is just about exploring all those different, the ugly parts, the hard parts, the pretty parts, everything.

0: 3, 2, 1, Kina!
1: I think personally, it's just pretty awesome to kind of have shape and build this community of youths. We are people from all walks of life who kind of live and grow old together. And to kind of be there, be present ourselves, and also be there for each other. There's something very fulfilling in that on a very like human connection level. And I think that's something that I really value.
2: Look here.

0: की रक्षा करो,
1: रक्षा करो, रक्षा करो।
2: Across Asia, the demand for power is rising fast, and the transition to clean energy is already underway.
3: Peran panas bumi di Indonesia dalam rangka pelaksanaan transisi energi itu sangat penting.
4: Developing offshore wind is really a no-brainer option for Taiwan.
2: But on the ground, the transition is far from simple.
5: 你盖了风电之后，它当水流也不同，鱼当然不会再来啊。
6: Grid stability is major challenge in India nowadays.
2: As countries push forward, communities are weighing the costs to livelihoods, to environments, and to the future. Power to the People, also available on demand at cna.asia.
7: Their Coming Home is a deeply human story of men who set out to search for opportunity far away from home, only then to be held hostage.
8: It took us more than a year just to gain access into all those restricted nuclear power plant sites. And we filmed across 10 different countries within 4 months. We wanted to tell such an important global topic like nuclear energy in a more accessible and relatable manner. We wanted to show everyone how this technology could eventually impact everyday lives, especially amidst the urgent need for a cleaner and more sustainable future. That's essentially what inspires us to tell stories that matter.
7: This story is a great example of what we do at CNA Correspondent, shining a light on underreported stories beyond the headlines and breaking news by putting a deeply human perspective on it. What makes this award so meaningful is that it recognizes our commitment to impactful on-the-ground storytelling when everyone else has already moved on to the next story. This award recognizes the power of storytelling that is global in scope and human at heart.
9: These are stories that are recognized on a global stage. Thank you for being part of this proud moment.
10: CNA's app and website just dropped a new feature. Games. Easy to play and great for quick breaks on a busy day. We have 5 games. Here's Buzzword, where you form as many words as you can using the given letters. All words have to include the center letter. Make it extra fun by inviting a friend to a challenge. Over at Guessword, you have 6 chances to uncover the hidden word, using the colour feedback to see if you place the letters correctly. In Mini Crossword and Mini Sudoku, challenge yourself by completing them in the shortest time possible. Feeling stuck? You can always play with a friend or ask for help. We also have an all-time favourite, Word Search. There's only one rule, drag from the first to the last letter in any direction, including backwards and diagonally. Here's the fun part. When you sign in, you can build streaks when you play daily, earn badges, and even if you miss a day, you can use a freeze to save your streak. Have fun!
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12: Good evening, I'm Angela Lim in tonight's top stories. ISE orders issued to 2 Singaporeans, one of them a 30-year-old, while the other is a 19-year-old student, self-radicalized by what it calls salad bar extremism. A perfect storm of tighter budgets, rising demand for agricultural products like biofuel, and the El Nino effect triggers the highest red alert for haze. And vouchers, allowances and job placements to be provided to some 400 migrant workers left in the lurch with unpaid wages by unscrupulous employers. Thus, upcoming flats in prime locations like the Balaya project drawing strong buyer interest in the latest BTO exercise. Tighter restrictions not dampening demand. And a preliminary agreement inked between SATS and Temasek Life Sciences Laboratory to scale up locally developed food innovations and bring them to the consumers.

0: two Singaporeans have been dealt with under the country's Internal Security Act. Their cases are unrelated, but their self-radicalization was triggered by the Israeli-Palestinian conflict. One of them, a 19-year-old student, was influenced by composite violent extremism, or COVE. It's also called salad bar extremism. He's the second person radicalized this way to be dealt with under the Act. Nadine Young explains.
1: COVE, which the authorities had previously referred to as salad bar extremism, has been described as a form of violent extremism, where people subscribe to multiple and sometimes conflicting ideologies rather than an adhering unified view. The result is a personalized composite belief system which that person subscribes to justify the use of violence.
2: Saira Zulkarnain Al-Sharia had subscribed to pro-Hamas, anti-LGBTQ and anti-Western beliefs. He was also influenced by Islamist accelerationism. This promotes the quick collapse of societal structures and political systems, often through the use of violence. Cyrus also subscribed to violent incel ideologies. Incel is short for involuntary celibate, referring to those unable to find a romantic or sexual partner despite the desire for one. It results in frustration and resentment, say towards women and society in general. The authorities say in 2024, he considered travelling to Gaza to join Hamas and take up arms against Israelis. But he lacked the resources to travel overseas and was fearful of engaging in physical violence.
1: After joining an online Islamist extremist group, Cyrus was invited to a private chat. Following a request, he came here, the Esplanade area with the Marina Bay Sands in the background, to take photos for an e-publication authored by its members. He then pledged allegiance to the group by publicly posting the photos on his social media account. He then proceeded to join the group's digital jihad efforts by harassing users online deemed to be anti-Islam, posting fake news to defame them, and inciting violence against them.
2: The second case involves 30-year-old customer service officer Tarmizi Taha, a staunch supporter of Hamas. Following its October 2023 attacks against Israel, he joined social media channels and was exposed to the group's propaganda. He was then inspired to travel to the

0: since the conflict's re-escalation. Tamizi and Cyrus are the 7th and 8th Singaporeans dealt with under the ISA, whose radicalization was triggered or accelerated by the conflict since its re-escalation.
1: Analysts warn that Singapore could see more cases of radicalization by Cove. They say widespread social media use has made it easier for people to pick up ideas from various movements and blend them into a personalized belief system that can be difficult to identify and counter. Sabrina Ng looks at the two recent cases.
2: Cyrus subscribed to a slew of ideological beliefs, including pro-Hamas, anti-LGBTQ and anti-Western beliefs. He was also influenced by Islamist accelerationism, which called for action to quicken societal collapse and to establish Islam as the global leading civilization. The 19-year-old also held incel or involuntarily celibate beliefs, which has been linked to violence and misogyny against women.
3: Last September, a 14-year-old was picked up by the authorities in Singapore's first case of self-radicalization through a mixed bag of ideologies. The boy was a firm supporter of ISIS and subscribed to anti-Semitic beliefs. Like Cyrus, the 14-year-old boy also identified himself as an incel. Analysts have been warning for years of the rise of a mixed, unstable or unclear ideology. One professor says simple ideologies like Islamist extremism or white supremacy could be countered or dispelled. But with a mixed bag, things just got a bit more difficult. Building other skill sets, apart from counter-ideology, is just as important.
4: Intellectual resilience against extremist norms and ideas. Social resilience against the extremist calls for violence against members of other faith or outgroups, faith outgroups or communities, right? And psychological resilience, so that you are able to display critical thinking, right? And evaluate what you actually see online or read online, and compare with reality, and don't just rely on particular sources, and realize when you're in an echo chamber or going down rabbit holes.
3: Authorities say these cases underscore the growing diversity of violent extremist beliefs, fueling the domestic self-radicalization threat, especially among youths. The rise of Cove also reflects a broader shift in the digital age, where one can easily consume and engage with a wide range of content from multiple platforms.
5: We are seeing the shifting of process of joining. In the past, you must be part of the group and the ideology must be coherent, but now, no individual are no longer belong to that neat category of a straightforward process of radicalization. And because of the existence of social media and and AI, the possibility of individual to be part of the violent ecosystem is faster. And sadly, we will be seeing more cases like this.
3: Dr. Noor Huda says family members play a vital intervention role for at-risk youth. He says it is only with their support that young people will not seek out a sense of community and identity in the wrong places.
1: And joining me now for more is Dr. Kumar Ramakrishna from the S. Rajaratnam School of International Studies. Dr. Ramakrishna, great to have you with us. First of all, why is this salad bar or mix and match extremism a cause for concern? In your interview with our reporter Sabrina earlier, you talked about white jihad, for example.
4: That's a great question. 25 years ago, when we first encountered Islamist extremism in the form of the Jamaa Islamia or JI network, they could be studied relatively easily because they had a manual called the Struggle Manual or PUBG, and they laid out what they wanted to achieve, right? So they wanted to use violence to create an Islamic caliphate within Southeast Asia. So those documents could be studied by the counter-extremism community, and the points at which their ideology deviated from the mainstream religion could be detected and could be countered, right? And similarly for far-right extremists, white supremacists, far-right extremists in the West, they would like to use force, use violence to engage in a race war to create a white ethnostate. So they were categorizable, right? But now, because of social media, widespread, with a click of a button on social media, one could just access.

0: whole range of differing ideas, including incel ideas, as your video clip shows. The possibility exists for what some people call a mashup or mixing and matching ideas, tropes from different ideologies into one composite, personalized or customized ideology for particular individuals. So it becomes that harder and more and not so straightforward to sort of deconstruct the ideology and in order to deal with it. So it's more challenging in today's context.
1: It makes them less predictable in that way. So what are the real and tangible threats then to Singapore, both in the short and long term, of these people being self-radicalized by this particular composite violent extremism?
0: Well, in a way, we are still dealing with violent extremist ideologies. Ultimately, whatever the content is, whether we're talking about Islamist extremism or white supremacist ideas customized to a Southeast Asian or even Singaporean context. You mentioned white jihad. I mean, there's a good example of how far-right white supremacists actually borrowed ideas from the jihadists, the Islamist extremists, to say that, you know, we also have our own kind of war, holy war, if you like, right? So ultimately, regardless of the precise ideological content, the challenge remains the same, because whatever your ideological stripe of these extremists, self-radicalized individuals, they want to engage in violence to achieve their goals, whatever the goal is. So the challenge remains the same at a physical threat level, but dealing with the underlying ideological conditions or the ideological elements of the threat, that has become more complicated. So in a sense, the challenge remains the same, but deconstructing the ideological basis has become more complex, requiring more study.
1: So let's shift now to talking about how to combat these threats. You mentioned countering single ideology like Islamist extremism and also white supremacy, for example. But with this mixed bag, you also talked about building other resilient pillars. So how can we achieve this?
0: Yeah, that's a great question. Ultimately, like, I mean, if you deal, you will try to deal with the threat of composite violent extremism, or salad bar, as some would call it, extremism, in a, you know, like a reactive way. I mean, it's like dealing with a multi-headed hydra. You hit one head of the hydra, something else will pop up somewhere else, and you hit that, and something else will, you know, pop up, another head will pop up somewhere else. So to me, the most sensible approach in the long run is to build resilience. So I mean, I can think of resilience in at least three ways. Number one, of course, intellectual resilience. I mean, to train especially young people who are very susceptible to this kind of salad bar extremism, as we have seen, train young people to identify extremist norms. So that's intellectual resilience. But we have also seen in our research, right, that you also need to have a supportive social family context, because much of the research shows that many of the young people who are targeted by extremist groups of whatever stripe, they are male, vulnerable, socially isolated, and terminally online, as some scholars like to say, right? So they are male, vulnerable, socially isolated, and always online. So they need to get out, you know, from being immersed online the whole day, to engage in normal, healthy relationships with their families, with their peers, and just to, you know, broaden their horizons. Because if they remain socially isolated, they are just that much more vulnerable. So that is what I would call the peer support, the family support, building emotional or psychological resilience. And intellectual resilience and emotional psychological resilience leads to the third type of resilience, in my view, which is social resilience. Because if you have the inner qualities through strong families, strong peer support, and your ability to engage in critical thinking or digital literacy through intellectual resilience, you will know to identify and see that, you know, when you encounter calls online for taking violent action against other faith groups, you know that that is wrong, right? So that is, in a way, social resilience. So while we deal with the counter-ideological elements, which are still important, right, we need to, in my view, as an analyst, buttress that with attempts to also build different types of resilience in the target population.
1: Dr. Ramakrishna, thank you so much for sharing your insights with us. That was Dr. Kumar Ramakrishna from the S. Rajaratnam School of International Studies. And still to come, the labour movement steps up to help 400 migrant workers left in the lurch by errant employers. The details when we come back.
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13: Do you know there's a river in here?
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17: The river's location made it ideal for traders to moor their vessels under houses.
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24: What is causing all this anxiety?
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0: Welcome back. The labour movement is extending support for around 400 migrant workers who've been left with unpaid wages. It'll help them find new jobs in construction after a group of them sought help with the Manpower Ministry. They'll also be provided with hardship allowances and grocery vouchers in the interim. The ministry and NTUC are also trying to recover their salaries from their errant employers. Eldrina Thirunagaran with more.
1: Close to 300 migrant workers gathered at a Tuas dormitory hall. All have not been paid by their employers for 1 to 4 months and are seeking answers and assurances to their plight. A multi-agency effort led by the Manpower Ministry and NTUC is helping about 400 of them recover their salaries and find new jobs in the near term.
2: I think the practice of abandoning the workers and not paying salaries is not something the NTUC will stand without acting upon it. 40 construction firms have stepped forward with NTUC to offer employment. As of this morning, the count that I was briefed on, we have 150 vacancies. Then in the next few days, we will work hard to make sure the vacancies can be extended further so that all the 400 or so workers can be matched to good jobs.
1: Together with the Migrant Workers Centre, NTUC will provide each worker with $100 in allowance and another $100 in grocery vouchers in the interim. MOM will also provide special passes for those with expiring work permits. While the workers are grateful for the help being provided, they are nonetheless struggling under the strain of their financial burden.
3: Bus also go ready, lock ready, the office lock ready. I'm very ready. My family also, my wife also, two others also fighty. This man, my wife jewelry also sales.
4: This one I cannot tell in my family. If I tell them, they are very scared and very, this one critical, very wrong ready in my family. Singapore coming, all men need money. All men coming for money. Bangladesh, many money, agent fee, all men pay. This one salary no get, this one how to situation, this one handle. I cannot.
1: The workers' plight came to light when about 100 of them sought help with the Manpower Ministry on Monday. They had gone for months without wages and were unable to contact their bosses. MOM says it will move the workers to its onboarding centre in Sengkang once their stays at the Tuas dormitory end.
5: We take a very serious view to the employer and the employers who might have caused the migrant workers to be in this situation. MOM is currently doing its investigations, still in its nascent stage, and we will take the necessary actions that are required once the investigation is over.
1: The companies being investigated are KPA Engineering, dealing in aircon services, and SK Industries, a part supplier. CNA understands that another construction firm, VVR Plant Engineering, is also under probe.
0: A new statutory board that serves as a one-stop shop for career guidance, skills training and job matching will be established from 1st July. The Skills and Workforce Development Agency will appoint its inaugural board for a 2-year term until 30th June 2028. This new entity is formed through the merger of Skills Future Singapore and Workforce Singapore. Former DBS banker Lim Sim Sing will chair the new board. Mr. Lim is currently the deputy chairman of SIA Engineering and previously helmed the Singapore Land Authority and the Building and Construction Authority. The 11 other members of the board are from public and private sectors, including multinational firms, local enterprises, and tripartite partners. In the face of AI disruption and automation, workers at risk are set to get job matching, placements and training in their transition into more resilient sectors. Details of such career bridges were revealed in the full report of the Economic Strategy Review. It starts with using data to map at-risk occupations to higher value ones. The next step is tailored job matching, followed by placements into growth roles. Upskilling is then needed to bridge the gaps for workers to land new jobs. One industry watcher says success will depend on the buy-in on all fronts.
6: A lot of employers need to have the right buy-in. The data needs to match to the jobs more accurately. And the transition has to start early, perhaps pre-job loss. On the worker's side, they may resist change. On the company's perspective, they may hesitate to invest or hire workers who are transitioning. So the real challenge will lie in execution.
0: The ESR report also sets out what it considers sectors with strong labor demand, such as the care economy. Recruiters say successful transition stories can help address concerns for both staff and employers. Other suggestions to ease workers include starting with part-time arrangements that can lead into permanent roles.
6: There's always that consideration or risk that if I'm hiring somebody who doesn't come from my sector, are they going to be effective in that role? So having a little bit of support from the different agencies during that time, perhaps through apprenticeship or part-time arrangement or contract arrangements to begin with, that finally leads to a guaranteed role or a guaranteed promotion.
0: Entry-level jobs have long been the training ground for young workers. But as AI takes over routine tasks, graduates may face a tougher path into the workforce. I spoke earlier to Ben Chua, who is president and CEO of Youth Tech SG, and he says they will now need to prove more than just basic qualifications.
7: I don't think entry-level jobs are going anywhere. They are certainly not disappearing. We will need entry-level jobs for forever, because everyone has to start somewhere. I think what we are seeing really is the standard of what was known to be entry-level jobs now and in the past is changing, will change, and will continue to change. It could be due to AI, it could be due to multiple factors that we are seeing in the world right now, but it is certainly not going anywhere.
0: Now, despite that, Ben, the WEF has flagged real pressure on entry-level hiring. So are young graduates today entering a fundamentally tougher job market than those just a few years ago?
7: Of course. In my intervention that I spoke about yesterday, I spoke about the broken college bargain. We were brought up with this narrative, right, that you study hard, you get a degree, and when you get a degree, you have a relatively good chance of getting a good job, settling down in life, and you would have relative stability, for the rest of your life. The problem that we are seeing today is that, young people have gone through the 20 years of the first part of their lives with this narrative. They are now finding a landscape that is totally different. Their degrees are no longer sufficient. They are asked for internships after internships. And of course, they are then confused, angry, disappointed, and frustrated, because they are growing up with a map that now no longer matches the terrain. So I think, of course, there are pressures caused by AI, but I think young people are blaming just the easiest thing, right? AI is the easiest thing to blame. But fundamentally, we are dealing with a far deeper and greater problem that is not new, right? The college bargain has been broken for quite some time. Yeah. Mm.
0: So where do you think then the biggest gap is? Is our education system still preparing students for jobs that AI is already changing? Do we need a new map, to use your analogy?
7: Right. So I grew up in the Singapore education system, right, from primary one all the way till now. I think the way we were taught was to find the right answers, right? Basically, you do whatever you are taught steps, and the methodology that we were taught is to find the right answer, right? It's rote learning. We were never not just taught how to ask the right questions. I don't think we were even taught to ask questions at all. And that's a problem, because, in an AI-driven world, that's the exact thing that, we need to have, right? Making decisions, making judgments, you can only do that when you ask the right questions. What we need, or what we fundamentally need, is for the school to look beyond that 4 years of university, or even beyond that 10 years of compulsory education. We have to look beyond that, look holistically into the student's life, into what they learn in school, what they do for internships, what they do outside of school, and how that translates into what they learn as a person, how they are built as a person. We have to forge passion, agency, and purpose in their lives, especially in this AI-driven world. It will no longer be sufficient to just find the right answer.
0: Now, on employers, you've called for more intentional development of young talent. But are companies doing enough, or do you think they're quietly allowing AI to just replace the traditional training ground here?
7: Now, if you have AI replacing that entire bottom rung, so all your junior so-called people have their work now replaced by AI, effectively what you have left in the organization are the senior people. And then we will have then an existential problem. The companies will not be able then to, you know, find people to train, or rather they will find young employees not having enough runway opportunity to be trained to become senior people. Because like it or not, the grunt work that we lament about, you learn from that. You are developed through that. You know, you learn what good work looks like. You learn what judgment looks like. You absorb what good decision is, right? You learn what the trade-offs are. So if we lose that runway, we lose that opportunity, we will not have that same runway and that roadmap, right, for senior people to be developed.
0: Now, Ben, you're entering the workforce yourself next year. If degrees and CVs matter less, what should a Singapore graduate be doing now to really stand out in an AI-shaped job market?
7: Right. Well, I very frankly, I don't think the graduate can do much if the market doesn't shift. What we need now, what kind of skills we need now, I don't think we are clear. You know, I've been speaking to many people at the WEF, and I can't find a single consensus on what actual skills, you know, employers should look out for, you know, when hiring graduates. So I think the market might need to find its way around that. But that's it. And nevertheless, I think young people still do have a part to play. You know, now in Singapore, in terms of preparing and applying for jobs, it's been a perennial thing. And I think we've been seeing it in the news for the past couple of years. You know, young people are chasing after internships. They're trying to build their CVs. They're trying to build their portfolios. But if you think about it, the reason why all these are never enough is because potential employees are now arriving to the employers, everyone with the same degree, everyone with the same portfolio, everyone with the same CV. So we can't really blame the employers for falling back onto more quantitative measures, like looking at who has more internship experience, who has more leadership opportunities, you know, who has more quantitative experience displayed on their CV. So I think what young graduates really need, or rather young people really need to prepare and apply for jobs, is to stop chasing for these internships, stop looking for these opportunities, but to really present themselves holistically. Show the employer that they are really passionate for the job, that they are really passionate about the sector and why they love it. And I think that means building a meaningful portfolio, a meaningful CV, not a portfolio or a CV that is, you know, that looks good, that sounds good, that looks shiny, but something that they can speak to with their heart. And I think one simple question that, you know, young people can ask themselves is, when they look at their volunteering opportunity or they look at something that they are doing, why are they doing it? If the answer at the end of the day is, it's my portfolio, it's because it's for my CV, that is not agency, that is not purpose, that is induced passion. You know, you are passionate about something because you have to. And I don't think that's the right way forward. You know, it will forever shift the goalpost, shift the curve, we will not get anywhere.
0: And still to come, a severe haze warning ahead for Singapore as the risk of fires in the region rises. We get an expert into the studio to tell us why. Stay with us.

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1: Singapore has officially entered its wellness era. 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
2: Today, we're going to go back in time. 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

0: Welcome back. A new report warns that Singapore and the region could be at risk of severe haze in the coming months. It says hotter and drier weather between August and September could increase the risk of fires in the region. Smoke from the fires could drift into Singapore and affect its air quality. The researchers also say a repeat of severe haze episodes in the past is not inevitable if governments and companies act early to prevent fires from spreading. Claudia Lim reports.
1: Singapore's air quality reaches an unhealthy range.
2: In October 2023, Singapore recorded its first unhealthy haze readings in years. Now, researchers have raised the haze risk alert to red, warning that conditions could once again be lining up for a severe haze episode. They point to a possible double whammy. The return of El Niño conditions could bring hotter and drier weather. While a positive Indian Ocean dipole, another weather phenomenon, could further reduce rainfall in the region. But they say Singaporeans shouldn't panic.
3: This is an estimate of the conditions to have more fires and the raised risk of more haze. The report isn't for fatalism or pure analysis. It's a call for action. By looking at the weather, but then looking at how companies behave, what governments can do.
2: While weather is the biggest concern, researchers say the fires driving haze are largely man-made. They can result from land clearing, agricultural burning, or fires spreading across degraded land. Indonesia remains a key focus given its large agricultural sector and the scale of land vulnerable to fires. Amid greater biofuel demand and rising costs, growers could also be tempted to use cheaper land clearing methods.
4: Rather than spending like $1,000, a few hundred dollars USD to clear land per hectare, you may say, okay, I'll spend a few dollars and I'll use fire. So it'll be much cheaper. So that is the concern that we have, that it'll be less of diligence and more unsustainable activity due to the economic pressures.
2: Researchers say fire prevention, sustainable land management and early intervention will be critical in the coming months. They are also calling for closer ASEAN cooperation and greater funding for haze prevention efforts.
3: Singapore has a meteorological centre that provides satellite images, really real-time, where is the problem. Indonesia, under ASEAN, has a new centre for taking action. So using the information, they can and should to action through their own system. And the Haze Treaty allows for financing to help deal with the problems.
2: The hope, Mr. Tay adds, is that ASEAN will emerge from this stress test more united and better prepared to tackle haze.
0: So where do the fires that cause haze usually occur? And how does the smoke make its way to Singapore? Well, hotspots are areas where satellites have detected possible fire activity. For Singapore, the biggest concern is often hotspots in Sumatra and Kalimantan. Fires there have been linked to Singapore's worst haze episodes. When fires erupt in the region, smoke can be carried over long distances by prevailing winds. If those winds blow into Singapore, haze from the fires can affect the country's air quality. The most recent El Niño-related haze episode was in October 2023, when Singapore's PSI climbed to the unhealthy 123 level. The country's most severe haze episode was recorded in 2013, when smoke from fires in Indonesia pushed the PSI to a hazardous high of 401. And for more, Simon Tay, who is chairman of the Singapore Institute of International Affairs, joins us in studio for more analysis. Simon, welcome to the show.
5: Hi, Angela.
0: So earlier we heard you say in this report that it was actually a call to action and it's important not to be too fatalistic about what's being reported. What do you think then are the most important actions both governments and companies should take now to tackle potential severe haze?
5: Well, I think first is to understand that there is a risk and it's much more higher risk than was in previous years when there was relatively wet weather. We are entering the normal dry season, but this dry season will be extremely dry, the meteorologists say. What they've been calling the Godzilla El Niño, a severe El Niño, seems to be really on the cards. And there is a possibility, I wouldn't say more than that, of the Indian Ocean dipole turning positive. So these two factors, if they interact, it's a real stress test. And while things have improved, I mean, people have been working hard on this issue over the last decade plus, it's like a severe bug going around. You know, just because you're healthy doesn't mean you can't get the bug.
0: Mm. Well, speaking of the last decade, what do you think is different today, you know, in terms of the risk and also the efforts to tackle those risks compared to a decade ago?
5: Well, I think ASEAN, our regional group, has played a role, but I think the greater credit must really go to Indonesia. Under previous President Joko Widodo, he really made an effort to say it was a signature. He used to call meetings of the officials and threaten, if you don't do something, the police chiefs get sacked. Now, President Prabowo will face his first test because this is the first time we're having severe haze when he's president. Now, I'm not being pessimistic. He has made some commitments to have more control over the commodities. He has created a new desk to coordinate action and fire response, emergency response. And I think we're coming to the stage where really eyes will be on what is done rather than just what is promised. And I think that's where this call for action, this higher surveillance, I think is very important.
0: Mm. Now, the report also highlights August to September as the peak danger period for a severe haze. What should Singaporeans expect in the lead up to that and during that time as well?
5: Well, that's a good question because we made the release today when it rained the whole day. So we are not saying the El Nino is already, you know, happening now. We're kind of preparing it because there is still time. What is the time for? Now, the big companies in Indonesia have really put budgets, created capacity for firefighting on the spot, preemptively. Some of them have even gone out to villages around their concessions to really give incentives to have fire-free villages. And this is very important because Indonesia is huge, concessions are huge, and once it starts, it's hard to stop. And the government can't be everywhere. Now, having said that, those are the major companies. How about the smaller ones? How about the medium-sized ones? And that's where we hope that Indonesia will start to press. It's against Indonesian law. President Prabowo has threatened to take firm action against errant companies. And that kind of ownership is what we need right now from Indonesia.
0: Yeah, those economic pressures that you're speaking of, that's really encouraging a lot of people to clear land or companies to clear land by fire. That's cheaper, more immediate in that sense. Are sustainability commitments starting to crack under economic pressure, you think?
5: Well, I think it's partly the cost, but the other is the opportunity. Some of the crops where you use palm oil particularly has a dual use. It's a food, but it's also fuel, and it can be used for biofuel in Indonesia. They're increasing their content of palm oil in their biodiesel from 40 to 50. And that percentage, it sounds like 10%, is as big as a huge export to a big country like India. So really, the stress on supply will increase, and therefore you could increase your plantation and clear land in that cheap way. Now, I don't want to be too alarming because that seems to be stable for the moment. That's a kind of middle-term problem. Right now, really, it is back to basic fire prevention, firefighting, and hopefully the coordination at ASEAN level between the Specialized Meteorological Centre in Singapore and the new ASEAN Centre for Action and Coordinated Action is in Jakarta. And I hope that will start to work.
0: Mm. Let's zoom in on the regional, you know, kind of collaboration here. We've had regional agreements, we've had frameworks over the years.
5: Yes.
0: Why is haze still such a recurring problem for the region?
5: In fact, we've had more than just frameworks. We have actual treaty and we have a institution in the body in within the treaty to create mechanisms for funding. Partly, international law cooperation among the 10 and now 11 countries always takes time. Secondly, frankly, it must be done in a way where Indonesia feels not pressured. You know, it doesn't feel like it's always being blamed. Indonesia has made tremendous improvements. So we need to cooperate, encourage, and of course, be frank with Indonesia if problems arise, and Indonesia should be frank with us. I think this is how ASEAN can frame and push ahead. But in the end, you know, it's gone down to the ground level, down to the province level. And so, in fact, we're going to take a trip down to Riau to meet the governor, if possible, meet the non-government organisations and meet some of the companies and smallholders.
0: Mm, hopefully some action can still be taken to prevent
5: very
0: severe
5: much.
0: Haze.
5: Yeah.
0: Simon, always appreciate your insights. Thank you. That was Simon Tay, chairman of the Singapore Institute of International Affairs. And still to come, shorter wait times not deterring buyers. Heart set on owning a home in Singapore's prime locations. That and more after the break.

0: 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Barinda! Let's join Glenn to Okinawa, the Yayayama Islands. Where population is only in the hundreds, with only one student in the third junior high. Experience the magic of Okinawa Tropical Islands. Japan Hour, Saturday on CNA.
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7: Peran panas bumi di Indonesia dalam rangka pelaksanaan transisi energi itu sangat penting.
8: Developing offshore wind is really a no-brainer option for Taiwan.
5: But on the ground, the transition is far from simple.
9: 你盖了风电之后，它当水流也不同，鱼当然不会再来啊。
10: Grid stability is a major challenge in India nowadays.
5: As countries push forward, communities are weighing the costs to livelihoods, to environments, and to the future. Power to the People, also available on demand at cna.asia.

0: You're watching Singapore Tonight. Prime housing projects in Upper Thomson and Berlaya have attracted strong demand in the second build-to-order exercise of the year. So much so, in fact, that analysts say they have pulled demand away from shorter waiting time flats in Ang Mo Kio and Sembawang. As of 5 p.m, over 22,000 applications had been received for the over 6,900 flats on offer. The median application rate for three-room and larger units stood at 3.3, up from an even 3 in February. Natalie Ong with more.
1: The first built-to-order project in Upper Thomson in over 40 years attracted strong interest from first-time families, with over 3 applicants for each flat on offer. Applicants say they were not deterred by its prime classification, with a longer minimum occupation period of 10 years and a clawback of 10% upon resale.
2: It is my first time applying for a BTO, and for this particular location, it is a very central location. That's what attracted me. It is also maybe less than 500 meters from Marymount MRT. It is also close proximity to MacRitchie Reservoir, which is a huge plus.

0: me and my partner see ourselves walking at MacRitchie even more often in the future.
1: As of 5 p.m. today, over 5,700 applications had been submitted for 1,221 flats. Surpassing that figure, Belaya Rise, the only other prime project. It drew over 8,700 applicants. Analysts say demand for both prime projects was within expectations. But they say muted demand for shorter waiting time flats in Ang Mo Kio and Sembawang came as a surprise. This project in Kebun Baru had an application rate of 1.3 among first-time families, 8 times lower than a similar project on offer in 2020.
2: When they look at what is actually being offered this time around, they may have chosen to go to Lakeview Cascadia instead of staying at Ang Mo Kio area. So that may have somewhat caused a leakage of the demand from the Ang Mo Kio over to the Lakeview estate.
1: Still, the project had its fans.
3: At first, we were deciding on the Upper Thomson BTO due to the good location where it's near the MRT. But we decided on the Ang Mo Kio BTO because of its shorter waiting time and also because it has a lower application rate.
1: In Sembawang, 5-room flats were undersubscribed, with applications taking up just over 60% of the 623 available units. With overall application rates for first-time families averaging around 3, analysts say there may be room to review the current income ceiling of SGD 14,000 for BTO eligibility.
2: If the income ceiling were to be revised upwards, it means a greater pool of buyers can actually qualify to apply for a BTO flat. So to make sure that they are able to manage this sudden surge in demand, the supply needs to be brought up. The other, of course, is to bring down the application rate as well.
1: Nearly 8,000 flats are expected to be on offer in areas like Tengah, Bedok and Geylang in the next launch in October.
4: Singapore's food security efforts have received a boost through a new partnership between SATS and non-profit Temasek Life Sciences Laboratory. The two firms will explore how to scale up locally developed food innovations and bring them to consumers. TLL has been researching ways to grow food more sustainably while improving nutrition and yields. Its projects include high-yield tomato varieties designed for urban farming, as well as jade perch raised in specialized aquaculture systems. Under the 2-year partnership, SATS will use its expertise in product development, food safety, and large-scale manufacturing to help commercialize these innovations.
5: And if we can introduce this to more Singaporeans, more channels, then the scale will come, and then that will allow us to commercially bring down the price. I think this way of sourcing is very important for Singapore. It is about food security. It is about making sure that we have access to nutritious food that will, during any time of crisis, we have the ability to produce for ourselves.
6: So what a partnership like that would help us do is to at least give us a certain ballast. You have a certain scale so that you can then forward order, forward prepare, so that you get a certain production capacity. And over time, if this partnership continues to grow, then you will be able to see how we can reach to the masses and reach to everybody. And all consumers will then benefit from this R&D that we are putting in to make better, healthier food for all.
4: And before we go, a quick look at the top international story. The US and Iran to resume technical talks next week to flesh out the details and implementation of every point in an initial ceasefire agreement and move towards a more lasting deal. Tehran's chief negotiator has hailed the memorandum of understanding signed a week ago as a declaration by America of defeat. But dispute on several points could still unravel any deal on peace. These include who should manage the Strait of Hormuz, post-war with control, including questions on the charging of tolls. U.S. President Donald Trump says Iran has told Washington that no tolls are being sought from ships traveling through the Strait of Hormuz. Longtime U.S. partner Oman says it's talking to Iran on the Strait of Hormuz opening a temporary maritime corridor to ease congestion as the waterway reopens. Qatar is also pushing for a direct U.S.-Iran hotline to help reopen and safeguard the waterway. U.S. Secretary of State Marco Rubio has rejected any suggestion that Tehran could impose transit fees. The top U.S. diplomat is on a tour of Gulf states.

seeking to reassure partners that bore the brunt of Iran's missile and drone attacks. Uncertainty also over Iran's nuclear program. The head of the UN's nuclear watchdog says inspectors will return to Iranian nuclear sites. But Tehran says access to facilities and materials affected during the conflict will only be addressed as part of a final agreement with Washington. And that's Singapore Tonight. If you're watching us from Singapore, do stay on for highlights from the FIFA World Cup. Thanks for watching. Good night.

0: See Australia from the eyes of a local, where local insights turn into lasting memories. Tour Australia differently.
1: He don't want to see anybody. He's afraid to go.
2: Across Singapore, a growing number of youth are isolating themselves. And their families are at their wits' end.
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4: 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The psychiatrist said, there's nothing else we can do for your son.
5: Since November 2023, he has locked himself up.
2: What made them withdraw from the world? 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
6: What I want to do is be able to go out alone instead of having companies, taking the train and buses alone. But I do not know how I can overcome that fear yet.
7: One day, I'll be able to open the door with my heart.
2: Shut Down. On demand at cna.asia.
8: Their Coming Home is a deeply human story of men who set out to search for opportunity far away from home, only then to be held hostage.
9: It took us more than a year just to gain access into all those restricted nuclear power plant sites. And we filmed across 10 different countries within 4 months. We wanted to tell such an important global topic like nuclear energy in a more accessible and relatable manner. We wanted to show everyone how this technology could eventually impact everyday lives, especially amidst the urgent need for a cleaner and more sustainable future. That's essentially what inspires us to tell stories that matter.
8: This story is a great example of what we do at CNA Correspondent, shining a light on underreported stories beyond the headlines and breaking news by putting a deeply human perspective on it. What makes this award so meaningful is that it recognizes our commitment to impactful on-the-ground storytelling when everyone else has already moved on to the next story. This award recognizes the power of storytelling that is global in scope and human at heart.
10: These are stories that are recognized on a global stage. Thank you for being part of this proud moment.
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13: We should be in your bucket list.
11: From life behind bars to life behind the stove.
13: I'm willing to pitch everything.
11: Former offenders step into the demanding world of veteran hawkers, taking on its challenges for a chance to prove that their past does not determine their future.
13: The deal breaker for me is if they go back into their old ways.
11: As the world's demand for clean energy continues to grow, is nuclear power the answer? Unpack the complexities of science, politics and innovation as we explore the role nuclear energy could play in building a cleaner, greener future.
14: What lies beneath the ground here is in high demand, and countries around the world want a piece of it.
11: This July on CNA.
15: Whatever you do, drop straight into the water.
16: It's the source of the Singapore River. No other country can let you see the bottom of a river.
17: I believe that could be one of the theory why this place was called Beras Basah.
18: Once there were lots and lots of rivers all over the place. They moved people and things, gave life, caused death. Then they disappeared. What happened? And what stories can we recover from our lost rivers? The water is all around, but despite being islanders, we aren't aware of its presence, be it under, over, or by our sides. Today, reservoirs, rivers, and kilometers of canals and drains, or longkangs, crisscross the island. In a previous life, many were rivers and streams. Centuries of man-made alterations have turned the natural courses into more unnatural conduits to human needs. On the wayside are memories of life along the rivers. One river was a standout. It provided fresh water and helped clinch the deal. And nope, it's not this one.
19: The Singapore River was not the source of fresh water. Sungai Bras Basah, which was on the other side of Fort Canning Hill, and was not as influenced by tides and by salt, was a better source of fresh water.
18: Here lies Sungai Bras Basah, later known as Stamford Canal. Although hidden now, it still flows, and parts of it go below a busy shopping mall.
20: And then if you now go underneath that, the underpass, you can see this indentation hanging from the ceiling, and that's where the actual canal was is today. That's actually the depth of the Stamford Canal. No other country can let you see the bottom of a river, and we have it. That's the Stamford Canal today.
18: On the street level, unknowingly, many of us walk on its covered waters. It was a different story decades before. Up to the 1970s, the river was an open canal, and in earlier times, even flowed with fresh water. Early day maps labeled it as Freshwater River. It was this USP that sealed Singapore's fate.
19: Fresh water was one of the primary reasons the British chose Singapore as a site of colonization.
18: It almost didn't happen if it wasn't for an unsung hero, Daniel Ross, captain of the East India Company's survey fleet. As a surveyor, he was able to read river mouths.
20: One of the most important things is to see if there's a coloration in the water, for example. So it's like yellowish or reddish. So that might be a suggestion that there's a stream or water coming up from inland.
18: Ross was engaged by Raffles to search the busy Straits of Malacca for a suitable site to base a new British trading post.
19: They looked at other places, islands in this area. Bintan, they looked at Karimun.
20: Then Daniel Ross suggested, why not we go and try out Singapore? In his map in 1819, the first map that Daniel Ross did, there is a Red River. I think that's the suggestion that there is actually fresh water from their perspective, from the sea.
19: For example, locates things like the Kallang River has fresh water. It has various notations that say like watering place in which ships could go and restock their supplies of water.
20: Upon closer inspection, then we found that there's what we call Stamford Canal. At the time, it's just a fresh water. We just simply call it freshwater stream.
18: This map was like an IG story that captured the moment. While Raffles was negotiating a deal, Ross was laying out hydrographic directions. Once the deal was signed, Ross's team completed a panoramic approach to Singapore, like a

0: is a visualization of Raffles' final instructions for town planning before he left for good.
1: Raffles wanted a reservoir to store the river's waters. Eventually, a well was created, tapping water from the river, according to an eyewitness account from that period.
2: The people must have taken fresh water from the sides of the left bank. As evidence of it, there is still standing a covered well. I remember native boats from the east coasts of the peninsula came in sampans with round black jars.
1: Raffles also wanted a school for bright minds, and a few decades later, an eponymous institution became a landmark of the area. It stood in the same spot for over 150 years until it was demolished. An alumnus of the school was Mr. Peter Chan, retired MD, now photophile.
3: I spent my mid-60s to early 70s in that school in RI, and we have lots of fun. On one side of the school was bounded by Bras Basah Road, North Beach Road, Beach Road, and of course the Stamford Canal.
1: This past, now erased by a dramatic landscape overhaul, still intrigues a younger heritage tour leader.
4: Hey, my name is Sarafian Bin Saleh. I'm a mechanical engineer, an author, and a heritage researcher.
1: He wants to know more about Peter's lived experiences by this historic river.
4: So, you know, with your story and my story, I have a better picture on how to share it with the public.
3: The canal mouth is there. The mouth of the canal was over the other side, right?
4: Yeah, correct.
3: Now, if you look over at the yellow line there,
4: okay,
3: that will be the start of the width.
4: Right.
3: All the way to, yeah, somewhere here.
4: Okay, so from my point of view, it looks like almost 10 meters.
1: The river mouth was wide enough for outdoor training by the school scout group. With the river gone, the building gone, what remains is only a tiny reminder.
4: So when was this Sungai Bras Basah or Stamford Canal covered? Was it during your time or after your time?
3: No, it would be much after my time. Okay. I think when they were building Raffles City.
4: Right, right.
3: This would be the canal over here,
4: right,
3: on Stamford Road.
4: Okay.
3: It's over there.
4: Where was your class?
3: Sec 1, I would be in this place here.
4: Okay.
3: Then Sec 2, we'll move over to this part of the building.
4: Okay.
3: Sec 3, we move over to this building here.
4: Right.
3: Now, this building, I was telling you, is got hantu on the floor. Okay?
4: Third level, okay.
3: Which happened to be my pre-U class. Lah.
4: Mm.
3: Because when you walk up the steps, you can hear some, you know, repeated sounds of steps following you.
4: Right, right.
1: Many photos show the river as a canal with a picturesque bridge. A more rustic one was built during Peter's time.
3: It was built there by the scouts to help the scouts prepare for the trip up Gunung Tahan.
4: Gunung Tahan.
3: I think that was in 1970. It was built just in front of the principal's office. So if any schoolboy wants to, you know, play truant, run away from school using the road, I mean using the bridge, right?
4: The rope bridge. He can see it right away.
3: He can see.
1: To keep an eye on things too, the British built, on the other side of the river, the first battery in Singapore.
5: Battery actually means a suite of artillery guns or a suite of cannons. So you know that battery road still remains.
6: Yeah.
5: That suite of cannons were actually protecting the Singapore harbour front.
1: Fort Fullerton eventually took over the port's defence, and the guns at Stamford Canal were refunctioned into a very loud clock. The guns sounded the time of day for people and ships at sea. Not many had timekeepers back then, so there were booms at noon and at 4 p.m. Time to wind things up and have dinner, which was commonly around 4:30 p.m., after which people socially networked at the Padang. In later years, the guns were removed and the place became a gossip site.
7: Where is Scandal Point? I don't know.
0: There's an open, flat surface. It's convenient for walking and strolling. So more and more people gather there. The Scandal Point today, due to the reclamation of Singapore coastline, is actually at the southern side, southern face of the Singapore Recreation Club.

0: on the Padang itself, in the middle of Padang, because the Padang today is actually reclaimed. Half of it was reclaimed. So half of it, which was the original shoreline, was the scandal point.
1: Chief Surveyor John Turnbull Thompson was at Scandal Point when he painted a scene of mid-19th century social life on the Esplanade.
2: There would be pony races around the edges of the Padang, and then, you know, they eventually build a church there. They establish other government buildings or even hotels and things like that. So it brings it under a bit more of a controlled, disciplined space.
1: Another drawing shows a busy esplanade just by the mouth of Stamford Canal. That's possibly Scandal Point. And standing tall is a huge tree upon which first resident William Farquhar hung his revenge act.
2: Farquhar had a pet dog.
1: Based on a memoir by Munshi Abdullah, who accompanied Raffles to Singapore in 1819, Farquhar was walking his dog along Rochor River in 1822.
2: And there was a crocodile, and the crocodile came out of the water and ate the curious dog, chomped down, and had a meal. This angered Farquhar so that he had his assistants and other people in the town hunt down this crocodile, and they killed the crocodile and strung it up and put it on public display for killing Farquhar's dog.
1: That tree no longer exists, but the control over the forces of nature continues.
3: Inside Singapore's drug rehabilitation center, the system is designed to break old habits.
4: I don't usually say no to friends when they ask me to do drugs.
5: No, some more important.
6: What are his triggers?
3: But outside, staying clean is a choice.
7: Our goal is to help you reintegrate back into society.
8: I know I disappoint so many people.
3: Breaking the Habit, Thursday on CNA.
9: Brought to you by Ministry of Home Affairs.

0: At Standard Chartered, we're here for those who never stand still, who want trusted expertise in the world's most dynamic markets. 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Across Asia, the demand for power is rising fast, and the transition to clean energy is already underway.
1: Peran panas bumi di Indonesia dalam rangka pelaksanaan transisi energi itu sangat penting.
2: Developing offshore wind is really a no-brainer option for Taiwan.
0: But on the ground, the transition is far from simple.
3: 你盖了风电之后，它这样水流也不同，鱼当然不会再来啊。
4: Grid stability is a major challenge in India nowadays.
0: As countries push forward, communities are weighing the costs to livelihoods, to environments, and to the future. Power to the People, also available on demand at CNA.Asia.
5: CNA wins big at the New York Festivals 2026 with an outstanding haul of 16 awards, including 11 gold, 2 silver and 3 bronze. Recognized on the global stage for trusted news, excellence in journalism and compelling documentaries, CNA understand Asia.
6: What's around the bend? Stamford Canal was known as Sungai Brasbasa, and its 5 kilometer course now wends across Orchard Road to Tanglin. Though hidden from view today, the urban landscape gives it away, and hobby researchers have taken notice.
7: Okay, you stop here for a while. You just look at SMU.
8: Yes.
7: It's curving to the right.
8: Right.
7: Because the canal was curving to the right.
8: Okay. Let me show you something. Peter, look at it. Now, this is our Sungai Brasbasa. Now, look at this map. Now, this map shows the bend.
7: Yeah, yeah.
8: So from there, where we started,
7: it was straight,
8: right? Was straight until what you've just mentioned
7: here.
8: Over here. It actually swerved 30 degrees to the right.
7: Mm.
6: The bend is analogous to a turning point in the country's fortunes. The 1824 Anglo-Dutch Treaty legitimized Britain's claim to the entire island. Almost immediately, a penal colony was created. For the next 50 years, Singapore was administered out of the East India Company's Calcutta office. Convicts from overcrowded Indian prisons were sent out here and to other Straits territories.
7: Over there, it was the jail for Indian convicts in those days, 19th century. But not in my time.
8: Not your time.
6: The prison complex in Singapore became a landmark at the river's bend, and at its height, housed thousands of convicts, mostly from India and some from Hong Kong. They became essential workers, building permanent structures to solidify British presence. Roads reached further inland. Bricks and mortar replaced wood and attap. The convicts built their own compound, the cathedral nearby, and the government house in Fort Canning. And here lies a mystery. A pair of monopterans, or cupolas, sit silent in the park, not revealing what they were for or why they were there. We know they were designed by Chief Architect George Coleman, who had created a blueprint for the prison complex. This book, published at the end of the 19th century, has the answer. The monopterans sheltered a bell that summoned the inmates for their monthly roll call. The structures were built by the convicts themselves. The convicts also performed other services like road sweeping and general public and domestic maintenance. So some Indian terms entered the local patois, like ghat. Described as steps to a river, there were many ghats in Singapore, but the most famous one today is Dhobi Ghat. Dhobi means washerman, so Dhobi Ghat means steps for washermen, and they hung out at the bend.
3: Dobie Village is interestingly located at the bend of the river. So at the bend of the river probably suggests that the water flow there is not so fast.
6: The world has many Dobie Ghauts today, with the largest one in Madras. By and large, only the big items like bedsheets get the Dobie treatment.
7: They used to hang all the bedsheets on the side of the canal. This is park here is Dobie Ghaut, all the way to in front of Cathay building. And then you would see the Indian Dobies washing bedsheets and hanging to dry over here.
8: That's so your time?
7: My time.
6: A university stands today where the prison complex used to be. A solitary tree as a reminder of those years. Some say it was planted by a prisoner. The river was named after wet rice, and according to some, it also has a Bugis link.
8: I gathered about the Bugis traders. You know, when they brought in their rice from Sulawesi to Singapore, their sacks of rice got wet, and they actually dried their rice on this field.
7: So all their boats went up sailing here?
8: And they went up sailing, they beach at the beach road. So they unload all their rice packs and they laid here. So that was one of the theory why brass basah or wet rice was caught.
6: Another theory can be found around another bend, revealing something not seen for a long time.
7: First time I see water.
8: First time, right?
7: Clean water.
8: Yes, this is the only spot of Sungai Brass Basah that's exposed. So we can see today that this is a freshwater canal. It's so fresh that fishes could thrive in it. Before Raffles came to Singapore, it was once a wet rice paddy field. Just try to imagine, there were paddy fields in front of us. There were paddy fields along this road, which actually runs in parallel to this Stamford
7: canal. So you need clean water?
8: Yes. So they actually use the water to irrigate and have this rice planted. So I believe that could be one of the theory why this place was called Brass Basah.
6: The fresh water also irrigated the orchards in this part of the world. Nutmeg plantations used to sprout all along where these shops are today. Eventually, everything went to seed. In living memory, Orchard Road was known for different things to different generations, but the common denominator was the Stamford Canal.
8: I do recall there was a canal on the right side, and my dad told me that that was once a sungai, a river. So it was very clean and proper, and that was my memory.
7: Yeah, when you just talk about the canal being very clean, that would probably be in the 1980s. In my era, was in the 1960s to early 70s. In my time, the water was all black.
6: That didn't deter riverside or longkang dining, which was the preferred alfresco option. And the most famous one was named Glutton Square.
7: In those days, the Glutton Square behind was this canal, and the water is black. By day, it was the car park, public car park. By 5 o'clock every day, the cars have to move out. Then the street hawkers with push cart would park over there. Now, you know open-air hawker centres, they wash their bowls and the plates, not from the public tap. It's just a bucket of water and a wash, and then they will just throw on the ground. All the water will flow into the longkang. The longkang flows into the canal, so it dirties the whole canal. The stench accompanied you when you had your makan at night. And it was very popular with locals besides the sprinkle of Ang Moh who come here.
8: Okay, so this back to the Stamford Canal, how exposed was it along Orchard Road?
7: It was open. And I do remember it was open all the way to the Ming Court Hotel.
8: Ming Court Hotel, okay. Maybe it's still open or covered. We can check it out.
6: In the caverns of a car park, Peter goes back to a scene from his prime.
8: Hey, look at that, man.
7: If you look behind me, this was the former Ming Court. Right, you see the canal goes under these hotels.
8: Yeah, yeah. Okay.
7: And why I remember about that hotel was because that was my first job as a pianist in 1975.
8: I see.
7: And we will come out here, overlooking the canal.
8: Right, right.
7: And then we used to smoke during our interval break.
8: Was the water clear? Or was it murkiest?
7: We couldn't see because it was nighttime, you see.
6: From here, Stamford Canal, or the former Sungai Bras Basah, disappears and re-emerges as a source within a World Heritage Site.
8: So this place in Botanic Gardens is just one of the confluences. So all this
7: actually... all the streams came into here.
8: Then it went underneath your Mingkot Hotel.
7: Right.
8: And eventually afloat towards your Raffles Institution and spill out to sea.
7: I see. So that quite a long river.
8: It's quite a long river. So I think we've talked a lot about this. Right. Stamford Canal, the throat is getting very dry.
7: Oh yeah, mine is dry as well.
8: Okay, let's have coffee.
7: Okay,
8: let's go.

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0: Our blue Danubes became mostly black because of the toil they took. The two hardest working of all, Rochor and Kallang rivers, flowed into the same basin. In the past, these mighty watercourses stretched right into the heart of the island. The rivers have since been severely shortened. Today, Rochor is a mere kilometer-long canal. Once, it flowed from Bukit Timah Hill to the sea and enriched many communities along the way. At the mouth, it was part of an ancient port town.
1: Southeast Asian merchants and traders would stop in the Rochor River area. And so, therefore, it was seen as a more local area for ships to come to anchor and exchange goods.
2: So the river's location made it ideal for traders to moor their vessels under houses, which were built on piles over the water.
3: So what today is Beachwood or HDB Estates, before was a trading port. Was a trading port where the Bugis merchants were there.
2: So while the Singapore River, on one hand, was anchored in the European and Chinese mercantile activity, the Rochor Kallang River system operated as like its twin. So you can imagine that this entire riverine landscape, right, was a workspace for these communities that came to Singapore.
3: There were equal amount of Bugis merchants and Hainanese traders. So the Hainanese were here, and they lived with the Bugis to trade.
4: There were Chinese who do work on thick kerns, sawmills, and wooden boats.
3: And on the upper reach, we have the Baoyanese. So the Baoyanese settlement, they settled on the right bank of Rochor Canal, and they had all their pondoks there.
2: Early Baoyanese who came to Singapore, they were primarily traders. We can find maps that point to the existence of their settlement from as early as the 1820s. They came from Surabaya. So where they would be located today is between Victoria Street and Jalan Sultan, what is today known as Hotel Boss.
0: The Baoyanese ponduks, or pontuks, were used as community shelters and warehousing, and those still standing today remind us of the business focus of the Rochor area. Alongside native commerce were heavy industries all along Rochor River.
5: Rochor River, in that area, that was heavily developed in the 19th century. You had sawmills, you had brickworks, you had all sorts of industry going on down there because of the access to the shipping.
0: In the age before motors and well-developed roads, riverine transport was the way to go. A lot of heavy items went by water.
4: Sawmills usually situated beside the river so that timber can transport next to the sawmills. They can also rely on the river to transport the wooden planks to elsewhere or even to export. In fact, Singapore was one of the major timber exports countries in the world. Timbers usually came from Indonesia, entered from Kallang River mouth, and then moved along Kallang River and Rochor River and transported to the various sawmills.
0: This part of Syed Alwi Road was known as Sawmill Street, or Siong Lim Pang Long in Hokkien. And in one of the most famous sawmills, a barber once made a great escape. Like many buildings in the area, the sawmill was turned into an interrogation center during the Japanese occupation. Many who were brought into these centers didn't get out alive, but there were exceptions.
4: This barber by the name of Liao Qingxing, he came from China. He was also a leader of this fundraising relief District 2. When Singapore was occupied by Japan, he was captured by the Japanese and locked at Song Lin Sawmill. Together with him was some other comrades. So they were tortured. One of the comrades was very heavily injured, even with house flies, swarm around the wounds. So Baba Liao, he observed, and he found that this Japanese military police was quite scary about infection. So he exploited that and told the military police, this guy was badly injured, he may spread certain disease. Also, military police say, you brought him away. Because of that, they managed to escape from the Japanese.
0: In close proximity to the sawmills was the ice factory. Before ice came in cubes, they were in blocks, mostly imported from America and housed along the Singapore River. Then, in the 20th century, a company made ice from scratch using a compressor system. In other words, it was a giant freezer, strategically located by Rocha River because of the dust next door.
4: Some sawdust actually supplied to the Singapore ice works nearby. This ice cube was actually covered with sawdust and rice sack. So this sawdust and rice sack were served as insulators to prevent the ice from melting. Loaded on lorry and transported to the various coffee shops.
1: Ice, therefore, becomes an important business in this area, particularly along the Rocha area, because that's also where slaughterhouses were. So once you have meat, you then need to preserve it or sell it immediately.
0: Some meat had to be kept alive and slaughtered when required, like beef or milk, which was freshly squeezed.
1: Beef is beloved by the British, the colonizers, the European elite. However, Singapore is not an ideal place to raise cattle. Cattle had to be imported to Singapore. The first place cattle were primarily imported from was Thailand, Siam, and then eventually mostly coming from Western Australia on ships.
0: With limited local pastures, they were penned in the river to recover from their weary travels before slaughter. The cattle trade boomed in the mid-1800s and attracted Indians to work and stay in this area, indicated on the map as Buffalo Village, or locally known as Kandang Kerbau, or Cattle Pen. Kandang Kerbau, or KK today, is associated with its eponymous hospital, which recorded several scientific firsts.
6: Achievement number one.
0: KK delivered the world's highest number of babies in 1966, a Guinness World Record which was held for the next decade. At its busiest, a baby was delivered every 13 minutes and 11 seconds. Many older Singaporeans can say that they drew first breaths alongside the Rocha River.
6: Achievement number two.
0: 100 years earlier, an astounding world event was recorded at KK's observatory. Victorian-era scientists noted the connection between weather and ill health. In the 1860s, a meteorological observatory was established and helmed by a medical officer. Equipped with a list of elaborate instruments that reflected Victorian-era high-tech, the observatory became the center for weather reports, which were made public thrice a day. The center also recorded the Great Comet of 1882 on September 7th, seen in bright daylight. Another river nearby housed another observatory, which performed a pivotal role in the global crusade.
6: To boldly go where the magnets flow.
0: Kallang River is Singapore's longest, with an ancient history noted by 15th century travellers, and the site of many activities, including a magnetic crusade. 19th century superpowers competed to map Earth's magnetic field and to locate the South Pole. British colonies were roped into the endeavour. Only a few colonies had fixed observatories. Singapore had one, and it was located by the Kallang River, somewhere near today's Kallang MRT track, Citybound.
7: It's far away from modern civilization because you cannot have any metallic objects around. The project was renewed on a three-year basis, 1839, then 1841, 1845 or something. So by 1845, the British Parliament had been saying, this is enough. So that's why the project ended also with 1849. It's an interesting thing that happened on the Kallang River.
0: Once past mid-century, Kallang River was beginning to be pretty choked up with discards from human activities, particularly the biological kind. Simple wood structures provided for the number ones and twos.
5: know, there's just a seat with a hole. Whatever you do, drop straight into the water.
4: Along Kallang Rivers, there were multiple so-called water villages, which means all the still houses were built on the river. So you imagine how were all this human waste, food waste, how will you dump them, you know? Therefore, you can see toilets actually built on the river. You can see food waste dumped into the river.
3: The river stank to the heavens, man.
1: The rivers in Singapore, to be honest, were not necessarily filled with sewage, but it was simply just human use and overuse. And as the population grew, the rivers became dirtier.
0: Kallang, being the longest, also had connectivity to other rivers.
8: This made it very convenient for island-wide travel.
7: So if someone were to go upstream from Kallang River until near the end, and then you can traverse through the land and then cross over to the Serangoon River system. So that's one way a lot of local populations move around interior from one coast to another.
8: At its mouth, Kallang River formed a large basin where ships were set to sail.
4: Kallang area had a very long shipbuilding history.
7: Kallang River Basin, to me, is the first industrial estate of Singapore.
4: So these boatyards, they actually constructed Tongkang and Tua Ko. Tongkang, you will see the bow and stern, both ends were sharp. So it can sail either way. Tua Ko, the bow is a bit sharp, and the stern is flat. So Tua Ko was motorized, but Tongkang was not. Because Tongkang was bigger, so Tongkang actually can travel far. They travel in open seas. They went to Myanmar, Thailand, Vietnam to transport timber and rice back to Singapore.
8: For short-range travel and smaller cargoes, there was a ubiquitous sampan. These underrated worker bees were easily navigable in the crowded water highways. The sampan was sometimes the only means of transport for riverine communities like the people of Kampung Pulau Minyak, a tidal islet in Kallang River, often associated with the temple on stilts. The kampung is also known for its quality moonshine.
4: My father-in-law was a resident on Kampung Pulau Minyak. In the good old days, there were many people like to make sambal wine. It means rice wine. The main ingredient is rice mash. Right? The rice mash were fermented and produce alcohol. Right? They actually put into those metal containers, usually made of tin. For many of those villages on land, people will make this sambal wine in that little hut in the forest. For people on Pulau Minyak, it's quite different. They don't have a forest, right? So where do they hide all these containers? Under the mud flat on Kallang River. 1 meter deep from the mud flat surface. During the fermented process, the wine actually released carbon dioxide. You need a gap to escape. That's why there was a little gap on the container when you hide under the mud flat. It happened that on the day when this authority went around the Pulau Minyak to patrol during low tide, right? So they observed that why were there bubbles on the mud flats, you know? Quite unusual. So they dig further and managed to discover all those secret stuff 1 meter down the mud flats. So that's how they discovered. Since then, you could not make this Pulau Minyak wine anymore.
8: Not only did the moonshine stop, the entire Pulau Minyak came to an end. Fire consumed the entire kampung in 1964. The residents later moved from ground zero to many feet up into the sky. This era saw plenty of fires ravaging similar kampung homes, signaling the end of the era of riverine settlements.
9: Well, Hong Kong is using artificial intelligence in its battle against rats. Officials say the technology is helping improve conditions and target infestations more effectively. But experts caution the fight is far from over. On the next Asia First, we examine the city's efforts to keep the rodents under control.
10: Saturday on Japan Hour. Barinda! Let's join Glenn to Okinawa, the Yayayama Islands. Where population is only in the hundreds, with only one student in the third junior high. Experience the magic of Okinawa Tropical Islands. Japan Hour, Saturday on CNA.
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19: He don't want to see anybody. He's afraid to go out.
20: Across Singapore, a growing number of youth are isolating themselves. And their families are at their wits' end.
21: It is really very heart-aching that a child stays inside a room, not talking to him.
22: We went to see the psychiatrist. The psychiatrist said, there's nothing else we can do for your son.
23: Since November 2023, he has locked himself up.
20: What made them withdraw from the world? Shut up! And what will it take to bring them back?
24: What I want to do is be able to go out alone instead of having companies, taking the train and buses alone. But I do not know how I can overcome that fear yet.
25: One day, I'll be able to open the door with my heart.
20: Shut down. On demand at cna.asia.
0: Draining the swamp. It didn't happen overnight. Work to change our waterways began very early on, during the British administration. Sungai Bras Basah and Rochor River were the earliest to be transfigured into canals. The Singapore River, spared from canalization, was the first to be physically meddled with, its belly and mouth widened to better suit port activities. Its multi-pronged form got more and more streamlined over the decades. Of the many tributaries, the only one to be named was the curious Sungai Kwea. An editorial from the 1950s suggested it had something to do with crocodiles, or buaya in Malay, of which there were many in the salty, brackish waters of Singapore's rivers. Another reason could be due to vintage spelling.
7: In those early days, they used the sound of Q instead of K. So the state of Kedah today is spelled K-E-D-A-H. In those days, it's spelled Kedah, Q-U-E-D-A-H. Yeah. I suspect this Q-U-A-I-A is a misspelling of Q-U-A-L-A, which is pronounced as Kuala.
0: Kuala means confluence in Malay. Kwea could also be a transliteration of the Hokkien term Kweaki, meaning side of stream. Sungai Kwea has since disappeared under streets and canals, with the original confluence starting from today's Ord Bridge to the great beyond. And as for the Singapore River, it has become a shadow of its former self. Once, its ultra-black waters perfectly mirrored centuries of ups and downs, success and struggles, trouble and toil. And then, the 1970s came around. This era heard the call of a new kind of globalization. Singapore's response was to shift away from heavy manual laboring into a chi-chi class of highly skilled, value-added service providers catering to the multinational companies. To create a conducive, developed world environment, all our rivers were hit with change, and the Singapore River was the main target. Today, the Singapore River has become a no-head, no-tail watercourse. Its mouth no longer washes out to sea, and its source is generally said to be at the Alexandra Canal, a former river. But those with scientific maps can prove that it goes further than that.
7: In the Singapore geology map, you see all these longish lines, finger-looking lines, and those are very distinctive of our old river courses, or even present-day ones. So that becomes a very good indicator of where our river had actually flowed through over the years. We are located here along the Ulu Pandan Canal. Traditionally, the source of the Singapore River has been identified towards the east, near the Buona Vista MRT station. However, from my personal research on soil map and geology map, the source of the Singapore River is actually further west, towards Sungai Ulu Pandan, in this direction.
0: The source of a river or headwater is usually on high grounds, gushing down like a waterfall. The source of the Singapore River is something else.
7: See the white drainage outlet over there? The source of the Singapore River is actually somewhere in this vicinity. So that was probably a high ground over here. So the Singapore River come up over here and it flows towards the west, east. And towards this side is the water that goes into Sungai Ulu Pandan. So over the years, due to the flood elevation plan, this upper reach of the Singapore River was actually dug deeper to make it flow towards the west, which you can see now, the water actually flows towards the west and not towards the east over Singapore River. So this is the outcome of this flood elevation plan over the many years.
0: The floods changed everything. Urban relics speak of a past that was wet, wet, wet. Flood gauges were installed to measure depth of water in low-lying areas. And there were many of such gauges because flooding occurred everywhere and frequently. As sure as the sun would rise, there would be floods each time there was a heavy downpour. Combined with high tides, bad drainage, island-wide floods became the nemesis across generations.
1: Floods. Yes.
2: Even my father's collection of old photographs were all destroyed during the floodings.
4: My father used to hold my hand and walk in the water. So to adult, it's knee length, but to me, it's about waist length already.
7: So the junction at Farrer Road and Bukit Timah Road is where one of the highest floods took place. And during these floods, everything is washed out. Technical terms, hydraulic jump. Because there's a change in the energy level, becomes this water jump up. So people just step into it and that's it. The water is too fast for you to, even if you want to help, it's too late to help.
0: And it was in these times that unlikely heroes emerged.
3: Two boys fell into Rochor Canal when a sudden gush of floodwater overwhelmed them. Mar Singh, a Sikh, heard their shouts, quickly unraveled his turban and threw one end to a boy who was hauled up. Unfortunately, the other boy drowned.
0: Concrete canalization helped contain the overflowing banks. This began in earnest in the post-independent years. More and more streamlines became streamlined.
5: Because most of Singapore is very flat, you had to canalise these rivers to have the rainwater runoff conducted away fast enough that you didn't flood out the residents.
6: Singapore literally engineered itself out of floods.
0: Besides flood control, rivers were then engineered to collect water.
6: You needed to dam up streams. You needed to cover streams and collect the water. And therefore, that's when Singapore lost a lot of its rivers or streams that we don't even think of as existing today.
0: McRitchie Reservoir was the product of a concept that impounded or dammed rivers and streams. First introduced to Singapore in the 1850s by Turnbull Thompson.
7: So he actually blocked the flow of the upper stream of Sungai Wongpo. And because of this action, the reservoir was named Impounding Reservoir, Pierce Reservoir. But the upstream Kallang River was actually impounded at the upstream of the Kallang River near the source area.
0: In the late 20th century, blocking took place not at source, but at the mouth, stopping rivers from meeting the sea. Many coastal mouths or estuaries of major rivers are dammed today. One river that's gagged at the mouth is the mighty Kranji. Historically significant, the river watered Singapore's earliest plantations, sowed the seeds of the country's initial wealth.
5: Well, the thing about the Kranji River is it is quite deep, and it was navigable. There was a wharf there, and so they would be loading products like Gambia pepper, other agricultural products, onto those ships for international markets.
0: The open mouth to the north was an entry point for friends and foe. An incident during the war years marred the river's past glory. The Battle of Kranji took place on the beachfront between the mouth of the river to the causeway, which by this time was already destroyed. Hundreds of thousands of liters of oil from nearby tanks were emptied into the sea. Oil slicks floated all over the water, creating a muddy shore. Undeterred, the Japanese crossed by sea. Seeing this, the Allies set the oil slicks on fire.
4: And it caused the Japanese soldier to retreat. But eventually, the Japanese officer told the Japanese soldiers, "You either cross and die by fire burning, or I shoot you from behind."
0: Many were burnt alive, and the Japanese suffered their biggest loss at this front. But it was banzai in the end. The battle set the stage for the fall of Singapore, and the rest is history. Reservoirs today provide relaxing atmospheres, but the canalization of our rivers has done its damage.
8: This has a certain impact on the flow of water within our canals, and that affects whether certain species are able to survive and how they are able to move within the sites.
0: In the new century, we're seeing some rethinking on canalization. Today, new urban plans give rivers a chance to make a comeback.
5: There's been a trend away from canalisation in recent times. If you look at Bishan Park, they've gone for what's called an ABC water program.
8: We have naturalised the river, and that then softens the landscape and allows more biodiversity to be able to thrive within.
0: The ABC Waters program transforms functional drains, canals and reservoirs into more soulful waterways. A canalised section of the Kallang River was transformed into an environment that would make wildlife pretty happy.
8: Some of the fish and insects that thrive within our rivers might provide food for animals such as otters, fish eagles, egrets, herons, and they then support a wider ecosystem.
0: This is just a start. With hundreds of kilometres of concrete surfaces to go, the stream that became a river and then into a canal knows where it will be going. There's no hurry. It'll get there someday. They all know this. Our lost rivers.

0: Do you know there's a river in here?
1: No other country can let you see the bottom of a river.
0: And what was around the bend?
2: It actually swerved 30 degrees to the right.
0: What's natural becomes surprising.
3: First time I see water.
2: First time, right?
3: Clean water.
2: Yes.
0: Our rivers were once open waterways used for hard work and tough living.
4: The river's location made it ideal for traders to moor their vessels under houses.
5: And as the population grew, the rivers became dirtier.
6: Sometimes you will find dead body.
7: Whatever you do, drop straight into the water.
0: A source of stories about predators and prisoners, of life and death, and brave endeavors. Now, the rivers are hard to find.
1: The source of the Singapore River is actually further west.
0: Take a ride back to the life and stories of our lost rivers. Watch Lost Rivers on demand at cna.asia.
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9: 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We have five games. Here's Buzzword, where you form as many words as you can using the given letters. All words have to include the center letter. Make it extra fun by inviting a friend to a challenge. Over at Guessword, you have six chances to uncover the hidden word, using the color feedback to see if you place the letters correctly. In Mini Crossword and Mini Sudoku, challenge yourself by completing them in the shortest time possible. Feeling stuck? You can always play with a friend or ask for help. We also have an all-time favorite, word search. There's only one rule, drag from the first to the last letter in any direction, including backwards and diagonally. Here's the fun part. When you sign in, you can build streaks when you play daily, earn badges, and even if you miss a day, you can use a freeze to save your streak. Have fun!
10: 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Stop. 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Stop. Stop. Stop. Stop. Stop. Stop. Stop. 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Stop. Stop. Stop. Stop. Stop. Stop. Stop. Stop. Stop. Stop. Stop. Stop. Stop. Stop. Stop. Stop. Stop. Stop. Stop.

The headline news this hour. Two Singaporeans have been dealt with under the country's Internal Security Act. Their cases are unrelated, but their self-radicalization was triggered by the Israeli-Palestinian conflict. One of them, a 19-year-old student, was influenced by what's called composite violent extremism, COVE, or salad bar extremism. This makes him the second person radicalized by COVE to be dealt with under the act. Reconciliation talks between Gulf nations and Iran are reportedly set to take place in Saudi Arabia next week. The summit is said to focus on the Strait of Hormuz and to mend ties between the countries. Ahead of that, Qatar's prime minister traveled to Oman, where he met with the Sultan in efforts to initiate the negotiations. These discussions are separate from the US-Iran technical talks that are due to take place next week. US Secretary of State Marco Rubio is on a Gulf tour, seeking to reassure partners that bore the brunt of Iran's missile and drone attacks. And Brent oil fell below $75 a barrel for the first time since the Iran war began, as more tankers openly crossed the Strait of Hormuz amid upcoming peace talks between US and Iran to end the war. Oil prices are down about 40% from their high during the peak of the conflict, with a steady increase in traffic. The International Energy Agency estimates that the United Arab Emirates is exporting oil at nearly 85% of pre-war levels. And that's the latest from the CNA newsroom.

0: This is East Asia Tonight.
1: Good evening, I'm Otelia Edwards. Tonight's top stories from East Asia. Li Qiang champions China's economic strength and openness at the Summer Davos Conference. The Chinese premier also warning that AI regulation must accelerate before it slips out of control. Meanwhile, South Korea's prime minister used a special address at that forum in Dalian to discuss the country's growing importance in the world of AI and ways to share the economic spoils with society. From Dalian to Beijing, Bangladesh's prime minister begins a three-day China visit with investment deals and closer economic ties on the agenda when he meets President Xi Jinping. And Europe is moving closer to Washington in the race for AI dominance. Several countries are joining a US-led effort aimed at reducing reliance on China for critical AI supply chains. And South Korea has taken a North Korean soldier into custody after he crossed the heavily fortified border this week in what authorities say appears to be a defection.

0: 76 years after the Korean War began, the fighting may have stopped, but peace remains elusive. The story of one man who spent 53 years trapped in North Korea and another who refused to leave the South for decades. Chinese Premier Li Qiang defends his country's rise in frontier technologies from AI to electric vehicles, rejecting accusations that its advancement was due to state subsidies. Now, Mr. Li was speaking at the World Economic Forum in Dalian. He says that China will continue to participate in global discussions on the governance of AI, warning that the world risks losing control of the technology if governments are too slow to regulate. Well, CNA's senior China editor, Livia Xiong, and correspondent Han Sihui joining us live now from Dalian. Now, ladies, all eyes on the Chinese premier and his message. Walk us through more of the key takeaways.
1: Well, Tan Li, China's economic trajectory has been in key focus today. You spoke about the premier's speech. He was speaking at the opening plenary earlier this morning. I can tell you there was lots of attention and anticipation with long lines from participants and the media forming hours before that session even began. And as he went into his speech, Premier Li clearly on a charm offensive, very clear that he was speaking to a room full of global

0: for a new narrative called China Opportunities 2.0 to drive global growth. And I put together this story. Take a listen.
1: It was an address peppered with veiled swipes at Western economies. In his nearly hour-long speech, Premier Li Qiang repeatedly stressed that innovation would be the driving force behind China's long-term economic growth. He called for greater investment in research and development in strategic technologies, saying that focus has helped fuel the rise of industries such as new energy sectors. But Mr. Li also pushed back against a common criticism.
2: 这才是中国产品竞争力的关键，而不是现在也有个别人所说的，中国的产品有竞争力，主要是中国政府靠补贴，不是这样。中国政府还没有这么富有，我们也补不起，主要是靠我们的。
1: This comes as the European Union has pushed ahead with anti-subsidy investigations and tariffs on Chinese electric vehicles, amid concerns that state support gives Chinese firms an unfair advantage, which the EU says has contributed to trade imbalances and global overcapacity. Mr. Li also addressed what he described as perceptions of China as a threat to the wider world.
2: 也有一些人并不那么看，他们对中国的科技和产业创新感到有些焦虑，甚至也有人借机抛出了一些不好的、不友好、不实事求是的一些论调，比如最近个别媒体在报道的所谓的“中国冲击 2.0”。 中国冲击 2.0， 认为中国的发展是对世界经济的冲击。
1: Mr. Li said those opportunities include strong investment returns, adding that leading Chinese companies can deliver significantly higher gains for global investors, driven by ongoing innovation. He sought to project an image of stability and confidence, reaffirming China's commitment to openness despite heightened geopolitical uncertainty.
2: 我们有信心、有能力把这个良好开局保持好、发展好，不断地书写出中国高质量发展新的篇章。
1: There are signs of economic resilience, Mr. Li saying the economy got off to a strong start this year, growing around 5% in the first quarter, with what he described as solid momentum continuing into the second quarter. Tan Sihui, CNN, 大连。
0: But Olivia, you were in that room as well when Chinese Premier Li Qiang made that speech. There were some topics and themes that he didn't elaborate much
3: That's
0: on.
3: Right.
0: Some analysts and businesses said they hope to hear more policy signals on the domestic economy, especially since China is currently experiencing weak domestic consumption as well as a prolonged property slump. But typically on such international stage, Chinese officials would focus more on bright spots.
3: Yeah, that's right. And I have to point out that the speech did generate a lot of discussion.
0: Buzz,
3: following the sessions, several people raising what they thought were some of the key points. But you mentioned some of the challenges that were not fully addressed. One of those that we are looking out for is China's shifting demographic. And I give you this statistic here. China's population age 65 and above is expected to grow by almost 70% by 2040. And if we were to think about the manpower and the labor that China has had with the sheer size of its population, which has contributed to its economic rise, there are lots of questions as to what happens next. And I moderated a panel about aging, and there was this part of the conversation that we'd like you to see. When it comes to China's case, is it a challenge or is it an opportunity for it to be a laboratory, perhaps, for longevity?
4: The estimate is that the silver economy is about 10% of the GDP, so that's quite significant. And when we have, for instance, until last year, the official retirement age for men is 60, and for women is 50 or 55. So the gap between the official retirement age to

0: final days are so long that this will just increase more opportunities for savings, pensions, expenditures, services, communities, and all of that. So that's the plus side. But I'm also very worried about the significant drop, this cliff that we're looking at, the fertility drops in China. At the moment, the mainstream policy in China is to give more subsidies. So to encourage the couples and give them more money, because that would kind of lessen the burdens. But we look into this and we argue that is not really the right policy direction for this. A few years ago, some famous male economists did a study on the fertility cost in China. And they find that if you were to raise a kid in China from age 0 to 18 years old, then on average, that costs $68,000 to raise a kid. That is very high. And we find that there is actually another very important cost. So in some of the leading countries, there's this concept called motherhood penalty. So it's not direct cost that I'm paying for the baby. I'm not taking it out of my pocket, but it's the opportunity cost. If I, the woman, the mother, stayed in Korea, on average, globally, every child is equal to about 20 to 30% of a woman's lifetime income. So we borrow that and do the calculation for China, and we realize that that number is $78,000, which means just the one cost of motherhood penalty is much higher than all the milk powders, the educations, all the housing fertilities, and all of that combined, which means if there were only one kind of policy, then the solution should be emphasizing on how to help women to lessen the burden for the house care.
1: There's a dialogue in the US that people like to talk about that China's declining population is going to spell economic disaster for China. And I've been turning this around on them to say, in an AI world where things are going to become more efficient, isn't this an advantage, not a disadvantage? Because while we're trying to search for jobs for the people that have been losing their jobs, the AI is replacing that sort of trend there. So I actually think that there's a lot of talk, especially in the West, about China's economy and population, and I think it's misplaced in the current world where AI is changing that calculation. And you're seeing that calculation change all over the place. People are just one factor now, a very important factor, the most important factor, but technology is changing the number of people being the only factor. And I think that that's something that's quite new to all of us.
2: And you can catch the full discussion from that panel session on CNA's YouTube, including a part where there was a little bit of a debate on whether AI and tech could help with some of the challenges faced with aging. Because there was a recent report released by the World Economic Forum in which it did say that actually low-tech, low-cost measures from things like exercise, hearing aids, and preventing falls could do more and unlock $6 trillion in healthcare savings by 2040. Wow. And so WEF is arguing in that report the longevity opportunity does not actually come from AI.
3: And over the next day, tomorrow will be the last day of the summer Davos, we will be putting a story out for you on the energy transition in Asia following all the discussions on AI and energy. I'll also be speaking with Mongolia's Minister for Digital Development, Innovation and Communications.
2: We'll also be continuing to look at the global economy. I'll be speaking with S&P Global Ratings Chief Economist. Also, to wrap things up with us, we're going to be speaking to the President of the World Economic Forum. So last day, but doesn't mean less busy. We'll have more interesting reports from here in Dalian. Back to you, Telly.
4: Certainly looking forward to that. For now, thanks so very much for all the highlights from day two of the World Economic Forum in China. CNA's Olivia Seong and Tan Sihui joining us live from Dalian. Now, also at the World Economic Forum, South Korean Prime Minister Kim Il-sung laying out bold plans for his country, reiterating its ambition to become one of the top three AI powers.
5: Of all the potential AI capabilities, I believe that we are competitive in terms of physical AI development.
6: Now, when we think about Korea's economic capabilities,
5: as they stand right now, I would say that we have been focusing on securing as many GPUs as possible. So we have secured more than 260,000 GPUs so far, which may be more than what we need. And at the same time, we are trying to change the way we supply electricity by shifting to renewables.
4: Mr. Kim says that South Korea is accelerating its shift to renewable energy to support its AI ambitions. The country is also establishing a global AI hub in Seoul. But Mr. Kim says that the benefits of artificial intelligence must be shared broadly across society.
5: Future benefits and profits to be generated by AI may also be distributed in the form of some sort of basic income schemes. And so we will continue to do experiments within our society and share the findings and lessons learned with the rest of the world. So in that sense, we want to be a pioneer in going through this AI transformation, because the basic income, this idea is all about fair and equal distribution of economic growth and profits within society.
4: Well, we're going to go for a short break now, but coming up next on East Asia Tonight, South Korea's hopes of joining the ranks of developed markets have been put on hold. Global index provider MSCI keeps the country in its emerging market category. Plus, SoftBank CEO Masayoshi Son dismisses fears of an AI bubble as regional markets grapple with lingering concerns over AI-related spending and valuations.
6: This July, when tradition meets transformation, new possibilities take shape. 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
8: We should be in your bucket list.
6: From life behind bars to life behind the stove.
8: I'm willing to pitch everything.
6: Form offenders step into the demanding world of veteran hawkers, taking on its challenges for a chance to prove that their past does not determine their future.
8: The deal breaker for me is if they go back into their old ways.
6: As the world's demand for clean energy continues to grow, is nuclear power the answer? Unpack the complexities of science, politics, and innovation as we explore the role nuclear energy could play in building a cleaner, greener future.
9: What lies beneath the ground here is in high demand, and countries around the world want a piece of it.
6: This July on CNA.
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4: A pushing for answers every night on Asia Tonight. Hello again. Glad you're with us on East Asia Tonight. We've got Roland Lim standing by now for the very latest in business. So, Roland, Asian markets apparently back on the mend after yesterday's AI-driven sell-off. Any updates on that front?
23: Yeah. Asian equities showing tentative signs of stabilization while oil prices continue to fall. But despite the volatility, analysts say the long-term case for Asian chip makers remains intact as memory is still a critical AI bottleneck. Let's take a look. South Korean stocks bouncing back from yesterday's rout, while the rest of equity markets in the region struggling to recover amid lingering concerns about the AI spending boom. Korea's chip heavyweights rebounding. They bore the brunt of the losses yesterday.

0: as investors dumped on some of the biggest beneficiaries of the AI boom. Now, part of that is due to concerns on the sustainability of the AI rally. But investors also sold chip stocks following regulatory signals that the sector's rally may have gotten overheated. This chart shows the volatility in Samsung and SK Hynix shares. That's soared since the start of the year. Now, one reason for the sell-off in South Korea was so sharp, it was because it had to do with a large, heavily traded product tied to SK Hynix. Now, Damian McIntyre from Federated Hermes spoke to us earlier on the KOSPI's concentration risk that leaves markets more exposed to sharp moves for a handful of stocks.
1: The KOSPI index is highly concentrated at this point. SK Hynix and Samsung dropping more than 10% yesterday, taking the KOSPI index down itself just about 10%. Those two names are roughly 50% of the index, given, you know, daily moves. Maybe they could be a little higher or a little lower. That's a lot of concentration in two names. Here in the United States, we talk about the Magnificent Seven and the concentration risk that they offer to the U.S. markets. And then when you compare it to the KOSPI index, it's more than, you know, two names taking up roughly 50% of the index. Now, those names are very important to the global economy. They're very critical to the AI trade as a whole.
0: South Korea's top memory chip maker is turning to U.S. capital markets to fund its AI ambitions. SK Hynix plans to raise nearly $29.5 billion through a NASDAQ listing of American Depositary Receipts, or ADRs. The chipmaker says the fundraising will help expand production of AI-focused semiconductors and broaden its investor base. SK Hynix plans to issue nearly 18 million new shares ahead of its NASDAQ debut on July 10th. The proceeds will go towards a new chip plant in Yongin, an advanced packaging facility in Cheongju, and new manufacturing equipment. The deal could become the biggest ever ADR offering should it complete at the upper end of its indicated price range. SoftBank founder Masayoshi Son says artificial intelligence is only at the beginning of its growth story, brushing off suggestions that the sector is in a bubble. Speaking at the Japanese conglomerate's annual shareholders meeting, Mr. Son said, described the AI as a bubble is, quote, an insult to AI, insisting the technology is still in the early stages and its full potential is yet to be realized. SoftBank shares have benefited from Son's major investment in OpenAI, but the market capitalization of nearly $230 billion is only about half that of its assets. That's a sore point for the SoftBank CEO. Mr. Son, whose investment firm has made a major bet on OpenAI, said AI's capabilities will continue to expand dramatically in the years ahead. The 68-year-old entrepreneur also said he plans to remain at the helm of SoftBank into his 70s, pursuing his vision of so-called artificial superintelligence. Global index provider MSCI says South Korea will remain in the emerging market category, citing the once limited tradability outside of the country. In its latest review, it also flagged operational burdens and restrictions on trading and off-exchange transactions. MSCI said Korean authorities had made progress in addressing these concerns, but noted that investors said issues have not yet been fully resolved. At the same time, MSCI deferred a decision on a possible downgrade of Indonesia's equity market to frontier status until November. Now, MSCI acknowledged recent reform measures taken by Indonesian authorities, saying it's a step in the right direction. But it added that investors need to see whether they are effective. Several European countries are joining a US-led alliance that seek to wean off dependence on China on its AI supply chains. Now, it's ahead of a Pax Silica summit in Washington later this week. The Netherlands signed an agreement to join the alliance overnight, marking a win for the PAC, with Undersecretary of State Jacob Helberg calling it foundational.

0: The Netherlands is home to chip equipment maker ASML, which produces machines that edge cutting-edge chips. Other parties include the European Union, Germany and Greece. Now, Mr. Helberg also said that Argentina, Chile, Costa Rica, Panama and Kazakhstan will join, expanding the alliance to 24 members. The US-led initiative was launched in December as part of Washington's efforts to reduce dependence on China on rare earths. That's as Beijing wielded export controls on the critical minerals as a political and economic tool. Despite efforts by some countries to reduce reliance on Chinese technology, well, business ties between the US and Chinese companies continue to evolve. American semiconductor company Qualcomm is in talks to provide chip design services to China's ByteDance. Our sources say the US chipmaker wants to expand beyond smartphones, its biggest revenue source, into artificial intelligence and data centers. It could develop customized chips using technology acquired through last year's purchase of Alpha Wave Semi. If the deal goes ahead, ByteDance could become one of the first customers for Qualcomm's new chip design business. Now, neither companies have commented on a possible deal. Sources say the talks are ongoing but may not result in an agreement. A Chinese e-commerce giant, Alibaba, has sued the US government for blacklisting it over alleged ties to the Chinese military. It has denied the claims and is seeking to be taken off the blacklist. The US has added firms, including Alibaba, Baidu, and BYD, to a list of, quote, Chinese military companies. But the blacklist does not have much legal repercussion, but does restrict their ability to work with the US military and to receive research funding. Alibaba's lawsuit argues that the move is a violation of constitutional due process and the rights of to free speech. It says it had presented detailed evidence showing that it does not support the Chinese military and its products are not built for defense, but the Pentagon did not respond. The US Defense Department has declined to comment on the case. Beijing has retaliated by adding American firms to its own list, including rare earth miners and defense companies. And that'll do it for business. Uchali.
1: Thanks, Roland. Right, gonna go for a short break now, but coming up on East Asia Tonight, China says its rise in cutting-edge tech is an opportunity for the world and not a threat. What will it take to calm jitters in the West? We speak with an expert. Plus, Bangladesh's prime minister heads to China, eyeing billions of dollars in fresh investment. Our correspondent, Crystal Chia, is standing by with the details.

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0: Let's join Glenn to Okinawa, the Yayayama Islands. Where population is only in the hundreds, with only one student in the third junior high. Experience the magic of Okinawa Tropical Islands. Japan Hour, Saturday on CNA.
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3: Biodiversity is booming, which is inviting for some local foragers and farmers who embrace edible wildlife.
4: We're the largest organic banana grower in Singapore.
5: This is a gem.
4: Amazing. Yeah. So the mulberries are from the garden.
6: No, that's delicious.
2: Singapore is ramping up conservation efforts locally and across the region.
7: I really do love reptiles and finding out about them, so I really love my job.
8: The building must relate to the lives of the people.
9: 目前还是一直要创新一些新的东西，我也不希望是人家把我看作是八十岁的人。
2: There are those who dare to be different, who have made their mark in Singapore and beyond.
4: You have such big dreams, you know, you want to change the world with your art.
10: Obviously, every fighter wants to win, so all you can do is to prepare yourself to win.

0: You're watching East Asia Tonight, and here are the headlines we're following. Bangladesh's Prime Minister begins a three-day visit to China, reportedly eyeing $6 billion in funding for a whole range of infrastructure and development projects. Also, South Korea bets big on innovation at the World Economic Forum in China. Its Prime Minister outlining plans to remove barriers to growth, harness AI, and ensure the benefits of new tech are shared across society and beyond its borders. Also at that forum, Chinese Premier Li Qiang defends his country's rise in frontier technologies, from AI to EVs, rejecting accusations that its advancement was due to state subsidies. Well, let's delve deeper into that speech by Premier Li. And we've got CNA's senior China editor and senior correspondent Olivia Seong joining us once again live from Dalian. Ollie?
1: Yes, Atali, a big part of that speech, key themes that we were hearing, innovation, openness, and a call for foreign businesses to invest in China. And to break down what this all means, I'm joined by an expert, Dr. Liu Qian, who is founder and CEO at Usawa Advisory. She was also the former managing director at Economist Group China. Dr. Liu, thank you for joining us.
2: Thanks for having me.
1: One of the big headlines coming out of that speech was the Chinese premier pushing back against the characterization of there being a China shock 2.0, instead saying that the world should see it as a China opportunity 2.0. How do you think this will be received internationally?
2: That was a very powerful message, actually, but I certainly hope that the world would take it positively, although at the same time, I doubt that depending on the country and depending on the sectors, people may perceive it very differently. For instance, right after that, the person sitting next to me, she's from Africa, and her comment was, what a message, what a competent speech, that so much research and thinking went behind that. So that was received very positively. At the same time, I also hear other sort of doubts and like, how would this change going down the road? Will the rise of China really be beneficiary or kind of competitive or threats to the rest of the world? So it really depends, as I said, depending on the country and depending on the sectors.
1: Like, there were no specific countries mentioned in the speech. Failed criticism, perhaps, but I'd like to ask you, is there a sense that given what the Chinese premier is saying and what we're seeing between China and Europe, the tensions that are brewing, is that the topmost concern right now for the Chinese leadership and the impact that might have on economic growth?
2: That's a very good question. So Europe was not singled out in the conversation that Prime Minister Li was having on his speech. But there's so many external challenges that China is facing. A bit earlier, you know, the world was really looking at the rivalry between U.S. and China and how the trade tariffs was going to happen and impact the two countries and for the rest of the world. But then we saw President Trump visited Beijing and sort of for the time being, we can relax a little bit. But you're absolutely right that Europe and China could be the next potential bomb of that. And if anything, Europe is more about longer term strategic planning. And the KPIs of the two sides are completely different. In a way, China is more about growth and efficiency, and Europe is more about this is our value we need to protect. And when things don't go well and then the understandings are not good enough, this is where it worries. So to me, an advisor, Chinese companies going overseas, my biggest concern is not the rivalry between U.S. and China for the short term, but rather the very likely upcoming trade war between Europe and China.
1: That is interesting. If you could help us understand, because you also travel a lot, you speak to businesses too in Europe, U.S., help us understand, why is there this difference in opinion? Is it purely a trade issue, an industry issue, or a political issue?
2: It's a bit of everything. So when you talk to people, for instance, our clients ask us about China, and different clients from different regions ask different things. For instance, American clients would be more interested to ask about what is going to happen with China.

0: Chinese economy and what about Taiwan, for instance, right? And European clients would be what's happening with Russia. And that is on their concern. And the clients from the Middle East, they would be which tech sector? So, you know, what about AI? What policies should we watch out for? So it's not a very sort of single world that we live in. And in a way, that's exciting because business find opportunities that fit to themselves, whether it's different industries, it's different countries, but they see that potential opportunity. At the same time, they also see the risk, and geopolitical risk is really one of the largest risks that all the business have to navigate nowadays.
1: You spoke about a more fragmented world, but another big theme from the Chinese premier was, you know, talking up innovation and the role that it's going to play in China's next phase of economic growth, or that we are already seeing. But given the tensions and challenges and complexities that we are seeing in the global environment, whether it's the Middle East or with trade, is innovation going to be enough to offset these uncertainties?
0: Yeah, that's a very good question. I would say innovation itself is not important. We also have to look at the whole global geopolitical fragmentations and conflicts and uncertainties. But that said, innovation is key. Without innovation, then we won't have enough growth and support for the business, for the countries to come together and discuss how we can explore possibilities to work together. So that is absolutely critical. And related to that, I would also argue that, you know, some people say China is not very innovative. I would argue against that, because typically when we think about innovation, we think about sort of more the Peter Thiel's kind of zero to one, the breakthroughs. China doesn't do it that way. So when you look at the Chinese business, we're seeing different kind of innovation. So instead of zero to one, we could have like one to 1.1. Think about Ant Financial, right? Alipay borrowed the idea from PayPal, but it became of its own empire in that sense. Or China doesn't just do zero to one, but China does 0.1. So think about CATL. So it's supplying all the batteries, right? It started from EV cars, and now it's going into cruises and airplanes and all of that. Or China does sort of, I take this one and that one and make them into like 10. So think about WeChat. It's now a combination of Facebook, WhatsApp, Instagram. You can do shared rides and all of that. So it's a very different kind of innovation.
1: But the question also then is, I mean, there's innovation within China, but another part of the equation is the foreign direct investment into China, which we know fell by 9.5% last year. There was a call for firms to invest in China. Is this going to be enough? Do you think we are going to see more enthusiasm?
0: I think, again, it really depends how the different countries are reviewing this. For countries that feel China is, quote-unquote, playing very unfairly, then they would have more hesitations.
1: What would they like to see happen for them to make the move?
0: They would want to see more sort of open up of policies and cut down on certain subsidies, or even some countries or sectors are calling for lower down certain prices, or even appreciation of RMB, et cetera, et cetera. FDI into China is only part of the story. FODI, Chinese outbound investment, is another major trend. Already a few years ago, we saw ODI in China has surpassed FDI into China. So for China to be more integrated with the rest of the world, FDI matters, ODI also matters. And that's why we say, is it a China shock or is it a China opportunity?
1: You spoke about ODI. I would like to, for our last question, ask you about, you know, how China is increasingly positioning itself as a champion of the global south and looking to these developing countries as a market. But realistically, where do you see the opportunities for China and the opportunities for the global south countries to enter China? What could they offer or find in this market?
0: Yeah. So in the world of physics, we say that the most stable structure is a triangle. So we have US, we have China. What is that third pillar? More and more likely, we're looking at the middle powers or emerging market or global south, however we call it. So the way China is seeing itself, and hopefully is that is providing an alternative model to the traditional, more European and American way of whether it's, you know, institutional or economic growth model, et cetera. So in a way, we can say the world is going through a phase of decoupling. On the other hand, we could say it's a completely different kind of globalization, because when it comes to trade and investment front. China is somewhat decoupling with Europe and US, but at the same time, it's definitely working a lot more closely with the global South, so to say. And it started with trade, with investment. And the next stage would be culture, would be all the value discussion and all of that. So China is at the very early stage of that.
1: So early stage, more to look out for.
0: And globalization, a different globalization.
1: Well, thank you so much, Dr. Liu, for sharing those insights with us. I was speaking with Dr. Liu Qian, who is founder and CEO at Usawa Advisory. Back to you.
2: Hey, thanks, Olivia and guests, for that conversation. CNA senior China editor and senior correspondent Olivia Seong was just speaking to us live from the World Economic Forum meeting in China's Dalian. Now, Bangladesh's prime minister is on a three-day visit to China, part of his first overseas tour since taking office in February. Tariq Rahman is reportedly eyeing nearly $6 billion in Chinese funding for a range of infrastructure and development projects. He will meet Premier Li Qiang tomorrow and President Xi Jinping on Friday. Both sides could sign around a dozen agreements and review four major initiatives proposed by Mr. Xi. Military cooperation also on the agenda. Dhaka is looking to finalize plans to purchase 24 Chinese fighter jets. The visit is expected to be closely watched by other regional powers like India. And for more, our correspondent Crystal Chia, well, she joins us live from Shanghai. Crystal, talk us through what are some of the outcomes we can expect from the Prime Minister's visit?
3: So Bangladesh media reports say that the country will advance plans to buy Chinese fighter jets. The airframe only price coming in at about $40 million. So if signed, Bangladesh would have better military capabilities. And as for China, it will be the second such deal for its flagship aircraft. But this deal could also raise tensions with India and other countries. So earlier this year, we referenced this purchase where Bangladesh bought jets that were partly developed by China. The US had raised concerns and said that it plans to pitch alternatives. Now, apart from this, there could also be a major solar deal, this coming at a time of global energy disruptions. Now, Bangladesh wants 40% of its power to come from renewables. It is now at 2%. At the same time, China is dominating the global solar sector, making over 80% of its panels. Of course, all these details only coming from the Bangladesh side as we await more lines from China.
2: Also, Crystal, Bangladesh is a new leader. Well, he's visiting China before going to India. What does that say about the dynamics among Beijing, Dhaka and New Delhi?
3: So Bangladesh is a key partner in China's Belt and Road project. China had become its largest foreign investor. For the past 10 years, Chinese investors have committed about $30 billion. They built textile factories, energy hardware factories. And for China, this means access to cheaper land and labor while still having control over its supply chain. Now, politically, there's also a triangular dynamic between China, Bangladesh, and India. In the past year, Bangladesh has been expanding ties with Beijing as relations with India continue to remain strained. But for China, it is expanding cooperation with both countries. Like you mentioned, Foreign Minister Wang Yi met Prime Minister Modi in India earlier this week. He said that they should maintain the momentum of their relationship. Now, turning to this visit, again, a state media editorial, Global Times, they noted India's unease over these expanding ties between China and Bangladesh, but reiterated and emphasized that the meeting is not directed against any third party. Otelli?
2: Well, thanks very much for those updates on China-Bangladesh relations. CNA correspondent Crystal Chia speaking to us live from Shanghai. All right, we're going to go for another short break now, but coming up next on East Asia Tonight, Seoul detains a North Korean soldier who crossed into the South in a possible case of defection. Plus, the Korean War may have stopped 73 years ago, but for some, it never really ended. We meet two former prisoners on opposite sides, still searching for closure decades later.

0: Singapore. You've heard of it.
1: But do you know it?
2: Explore our neighbourhoods.
0: So I welcome you to Little India. See, I'm giving such a traditional vibe now.
3: Sulita's wetland is like a hidden gem, man. This place is rich with wildlife.
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10: He don't want to see anybody. He's afraid to go out.
11: 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And their families are at their wits' end.
12: It is really very heart-aching that a child stays inside a room, not talking to me.
13: 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The psychiatrist said, there's nothing else we can do for your son.
14: Since November 2023, he has locked himself up.
11: What made them withdraw from the world? And what will it take to bring them back?
15: What I want to do is be able to go out alone instead of having companies, taking the train and buses alone. But I do not know how I can overcome that fear yet.
16: One day, I'll be able to open the door with my heart.
11: Shut down. On demand at cna.asia.
0: North Korean leader Kim Jong-un calling for a major expansion of his naval forces. He says that Pyongyang should build 2 warships every year for the next 5 years. Now, Mr. Kim attended the commissioning ceremony of the 5,000-ton destroyer Chohyeon at the western port of Nampo. KCNA News says that the vessel has completed more than a year of testing and has now formally entered service. Pyongyang says that the warship is equipped with anti-aircraft and anti-ship weapons, as well as nuclear-capable ballistic and cruise missiles. South Korean officials and analysts say that the Chohyeon was likely built with Russian assistance amid growing military ties between Moscow and Pyongyang. Mr. Kim says another destroyer of the same class named Kangkon will soon be deployed. The vessel was repaired after partially capsizing during a launch ceremony last year. He also unveiled plans for larger 10,000-ton strategic warships. Oh, South Korea says that it has taken a North Korean soldier into custody after he crossed their heavily fortified border. The South Korean military says the soldier was detained last night in the central section of the border. According to local media, officials believe the incident may be a defection and an investigation is underway. Cross-border defections through the demilitarized zone are rare, as the area is densely forested and littered with landmines. Soldiers on both sides monitor the area closely. Most North Koreans who flee the country travel through China and a third country before reaching the south. Seoul's Unification Ministry says that more than 34,000 North Koreans have resettled in the south since the 1953 Korean War armistice. In 2024, 236 North Koreans arrived in South Korea, women making up 88% of them. Now, the Korean War began 76 years ago and technically, it continues to this day. An armistice halted the fighting 3 years after it started, but a peace treaty was never signed. For 2 prisoners of war, the unresolved conflict has left a lasting mark, as CNA's senior career correspondent Lim Myun-suk finds out.
17: 76 years ago, North Korean forces launched a surprise attack across the 38th parallel in the early hours of June 25th. Millions were killed or displaced in the days that followed. Families were torn apart. An armistice, not a peace treaty, brought the fighting to a halt 3 years later on July 27, 1953. But for some who lived through it, the war continued long after that truce. Lee Sonu is one of them. At 95, he lives quietly in South Korea, a place he spent more than half a century trying to return to. At 21, he was serving as a South Korean soldier when Chinese forces captured him in Gangwon Province on July 14, 1953, just 13 days before the armistice. He lost three fingers in the fighting. Like tens of thousands of other South Korean prisoners, he didn't get repatriated in the post-war exchange. Instead, he was sent to work in North Korea's remote northeast, spending 53 years in coal mines and camps. He married, had three daughters, and left, thinking that he might never leave the North. Then in 2006, he fled via China and finally landed at Incheon International Airport. But the reunion he had dreamed of came too late. His parents and two of his three siblings had already died. His daughters in North Korea refused to follow, fearing punishment if they were caught. Tens of thousands of South Korean soldiers were captured in North Korea. Yi is one of just 80 who have made it to the South. Today, only five of them, including Yi, are still alive. 20 minutes away is An Hak-sop, who fought for the other side. Born in Kanghwa near the border, he went to the North to study in Kaesong and embraced communist ideology. Captured by South Korean forces, he spent 42 years in prison, refusing to renounce his beliefs. Released in 1995, he was offered the chance to go to the North when long-term prisoners were repatriated after a landmark inter-Korean summit in 2000. He chose to stay, saying he had no business leaving while U.S. forces were still based in South Korea.
1: 미국 놈을 여기다 놔두고, 저 도둑 놈을 안방에다 놔두고, 안방을 비워준다는 것 자체가 젊은 사람 민족의 양심으로서 허락이 안 되더라고요. 말 한마디라 하더라도 여기서 해야지 북에 가서 누구들을 합니까? 어디다 대고 하죠? 할 데가 없잖아요.
17: Now in his 90s, his sense of that mission has faded. An says he has one final wish, to return to North Korea and die among his comrades. But North Korea has not responded to repeated requests for contact through intermediaries in China and Russia. President Lee Jae-myung says his government will not stand in the way, but with inter-Korean ties frozen, there's little Seoul can do. An is no longer sure he should go at all.
1: 사람에게만 두 가지 생명이 있어요. 한 생물학적 생명, 사회적 생명. 이미 사회적 생명은 다 됐는데 내가 북으로 간다고서는 현실을 도피가 되는 것 같기도 하고. 앞으로 여생이 얼마 남지 않았는데 죽을 때까지 동절 앞에서 보면서 죽는 게 낫지 않겠냐.
17: At over 90, the man who once refused to leave now cannot decide where he belongs. His hometown is just down the road. North Korea, his political home, lies just across a bridge he cannot cross.
18: Those two men represent just two of the tens of thousands of Koreans still marked by a war that never officially ended. 76 years on, there's still no peace treaty, and for many, there's still no closure. Im Yeon-suk, CNA, Seoul.
0: And that does it for Wednesday's edition of East Asia Tonight. Don't forget your headlines anytime at cna.asia. And you can find us on all our socials, including Facebook and YouTube. Now, for our Singapore audience, do stay on for highlights from the FIFA World Cup. See you again tomorrow.

0: 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Tour Australia differently.
1: This is a machine that's meant to clean, but how clean is it?
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3: As you can see the design, water easily pulls up there. Yeast and mold love moisture.
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2: How clean is your washing machine? 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
4: Their Coming Home is a deeply human story of men who set out to search for opportunity far away from home, only then to be held hostage.
5: It took us more than a year just to gain access into all those restricted nuclear power plant sites. And we filmed across 10 different countries within 4 months. We wanted to tell such an important global topic like nuclear energy in a more accessible and relatable manner. We wanted to show everyone how this technology could eventually impact everyday lives, especially amidst the urgent need for a cleaner and more sustainable future. That's essentially what inspires us to tell stories that matter.
4: This story is a great example of what we do at CNA Correspondent, shining a light on underreported stories beyond the headlines and breaking news by putting a deeply human perspective on it. What makes this award so meaningful is that it recognizes our commitment to impactful on-the-ground storytelling when everyone else has already moved on to the next story. This award recognizes the power of storytelling that is global in scope and human at heart.
6: These are stories that are recognized on a global stage. Thank you for being part of this proud moment.

0: 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Easy to play and great for quick breaks on a busy day. We have 5 games. Here's Buzzword, where you form as many words as you can using the given letters. 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Over at Guessword, you have 6 chances to uncover the hidden word, using the color feedback to see if you place the letters correctly. 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Feeling stuck? 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We also have an all-time favorite, Word Search. There's only one rule, drag from the first to the last letter in any direction, including backwards and diagonally. Here's the fun part. 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Have fun!
1: Last night, he banged on his wall.
2: It was quite hot.
1: In the middle of the night, so I used ChatGPT. I said, why did my hikikomori's 15-year-old boy bang on a wall 5 times in the middle of the night?
3: Across Singapore, more and more teens have stopped leaving their rooms. Not just for days or months, but sometimes for years.
1: Your concern is absolutely understandable. Hikikomori youth often bottom-up intense feeling. Banging the wall may be his way of venting safely rather than harming himself or others. Wow, I thought, it's such a relief to me. So if he bang, I say, in my heart, let him bang.
3: Social worker Ralph Malachi has spent a year trying to reach out to John, a 15-year-old hikikomori. He visits the family once a month, but despite his persistence, he's yet to achieve a breakthrough.
4: During the last session, I tried to outreach to their son through the dessert. I got the update from Mrs. Chua that he didn't take in the dessert. So I thought about getting something that can last a bit longer, hoping through that food, it kind of creates that bridge to him. You will never know how the youth may react. I do approach each outreach session with a sense of caution as well, just in case things go south.
5: Do you suffer from anxieties doing a job like this?
4: I used to struggle with, I won't say anxiety, but I did have anxious feelings before and during sessions. So the thoughts I do have are like, are they not coming out because I'm present? Am I making things worse? Is it okay if I just try to knock on his door to let him know that I'm here and to pass him this?
6: Yeah.
4: Your mom shared with me that you're aware that I'm coming. So I just bought some cornflakes for you. There's Milo, Cocoa Crunch and Honey Stars. I left it on the tray outside.
3: John started self-isolating in November 2023. He didn't leave his room for 18 months, until July 2025. Since then, he has come out to join his parents for 2 meals every day. But even at the table, he remains silent. And he still refuses to see Ralph.
4: It's been 1 month since I came. Mm. How has things been?
2: Last Wednesday, he actually standing at the yard, fiddling with his phone. Then he showed me his handphone. He tried to scroll. Then I was like, oh, you cannot scroll. Then maybe you need to change handphone. I tell him, actually that time daddy bought a new handphone for you. Maybe you want to change to a new handphone. He got angry, you know, immediately he stormed back to his phone. 2 days ago, he totally whole day, no food. He didn't bring in the water. He didn't even open the door. So I know that day, something not right.
3: John is not his real name. Without his consent, his identity will not be disclosed. His mother has also requested anonymity to protect the identities of her 2 other children.
1: So far, the past 2 weeks, he's not coming out, right? We also tried to invite him to come out, but he did not come out at all. The whole 2 week, no.
2: Yeah. Actually, I'm really worried because he is quite attached to the phone.
3: After showing some signs of progress, John's relapse is a major blow for the Chua family.
4: It is common for relapse or for the youth to take some steps back. By him going back to his room, he is communicating to some extent. Yeah, he is letting you know that something is causing me to want to withdraw, because withdrawing is a coping mechanism. And we normally have to use coping mechanisms when we are stressed, upset, angry, frustrated. And I can understand, the phone has been his best friend for the past 2 years.
2: 6 years.
1: It's like losing a very, very close friend. So I think he's going through a very difficult period of accepting.
4: Yeah.
1: And he's grieving also.
4: He may really be struggling with the fact that this phone cannot last forever. He may not know what to do without that phone. Our withdrawn youth's only entry point into the world is through their phone. Their attachment to their phones, to me, is understandably strong. His current phone is a...
1: old Samsung A.
2: Samsung.
4: And the new phone you got is a...
2: iPhone. But he's not even interested what phone is it, you know? Because he didn't

0: touch the phone at all. He doesn't want you to change.
1: To be in control, things might need to stay and look the same.
0: That's
1: so when there is a possible change, it might also be indicated

0: as a result, they actually avoid situation in school and withdraw back into their home environment. In a severe case, they will come out in the night when parents are assumed to be resting.
1: Thanks for really spending the past, you know, 6 sessions together with us. I hope it really has been a fruitful session where you all have learned and supported one another.
2: There are parents who have experienced youth being hidden for 2 years or more, and these parents have come to a point where they are sad, but there's a level of acceptance of what is happening, and they're really looking for solutions to encourage their teens to come out of the room.
1: What is the teen's needs? Competence?
3: Control.
1: Control, autonomy. Okay, and the third one?
0: Relatedness.
1: Yes, very good. So, relatedness.
4: Yeah. My son actually banged on the wall.
1: Okay.
4: Which he has not done for some months already.
1: Oh.
4: Yeah.
1: Okay.
4: Then yesterday he did it again.
1: Bang on the wall, okay.
4: Yes, correct. 11 p.m. So, of course, the anxiety go up.
1: Okay, and what are you anxious about?
4: Anxious about why is he banging, right?
1: Because you are
3: worried.
4: Now, for the past 2 weeks, he has not come out.
1: Okay.
4: Right? He has come back to his room again. I just want to understand why again.
1: So you feel like you don't know.
4: After so long.
1: You feel like helpless.
4: He actually came out for the past few months, eating with us. But the past 2 weeks, not at all.
1: Okay, so 2 weeks, he has gone back to the room.
4: Yeah.
2: When parents realize that there are other parents who are experiencing the same thing, they don't feel like they're alone and they don't feel so lost and helpless.
1: He did it at night, at 11 o'clock. Isn't it interesting? So what is the teen looking for? Relatedness, attention.
4: We realize something.
1: What do you realize?
4: Because he showered, the shower gels is all used up already. Actually, it ran out on a Wednesday already, the first occasion.
1: That's
4: why he got angry.
1: Okay.
4: How come you never go and top up? Because he, right? Yeah.
1: Okay.
3: But he didn't verbalize it, but he do the action.
1: So what are your themes you see?
4: Basic needs.
1: Basic need, and they feel...
5: And the child wants to communicate to the parents.
4: Yes.
1: I'm important to you that you remember to top out the shower cream so that I won't have no shower cream to use.
6: Yes. Chun Yi is 15. Having dropped out of school 3 years ago, he is on the milder end of the hikikomori spectrum. While he can leave the house on his own, he does so only when absolutely necessary. Social worker Zoe T is trying to boost his confidence, one outing at a time.
7: We were bringing this group of youths to the Nanyang Technological University because we know of a partner who is the chief engineer and he runs the innovation lab.
8: So I'm the lead technologist and chief master engineer in NTU. My whole entire life is all about failing. That led me to where I'm at right now. I flunked my foundation twice. I'm one of the worst students you can ever have. Until now, I do not have O-levels. I had people come up to my face and tell me that I will never be good enough for society.
9: When I heard his story, it did feel a little bit of similarity to mine. I do understand the feeling of failure. The feeling of being like an outcast, you're not that smart, you're not doing very well in class. For most of my life, yes, I felt that.
6: Today's outing serves several purposes. Firstly, to show youth like Chun Yi that success does not follow only one path. Secondly, Chun Yi will get a chance to transform his sculptures into physical prototypes at the university's 3D printing lab. This will aid him in developing his artwork for an upcoming exhibition.
8: It may take you 10 years to get a degree. You set a goal and you set out to achieve it. I have this belief that you don't do things halfway. So the moment you give up, now that's when you start to lose out on everything.
7: We do not necessarily see that youths like Chun Yi must go back on the educational pathway. Actually, what we are all trying to do is to find different ways to expose Chun Yi to get the fullest access of opportunities for his future.
8: Usually in the past, like you want to print a boat like that, it takes hours. But now you can get it done in like 20 minutes.
9: I've seen 3D printing before on the internet. I knew how it would work, but it's different than comparing to real life. And just watching the process in real life, I guess it's fascinating. Just get to see the object being built, layers by layers.

0: layers.
1: You know, today we were walking around NTU, going into different parts of NTU. How do you find and like?
0: I guess a majestic in a way, because there's so much technology around here.
1: Do you feel like that is something that inspire you to go back to education?
0: It does inspire me, but I have my doubts.
1: Tell me about that.
0: I mean, when you see like one of the students and you compare yourself to them, you know there's a big difference in terms of knowledge and everything. They're more talented in every single way.
1: When you look at the students here, you feel like there's a distance between you and them?
0: Yeah.
1: So I'm curious, if Shengen could do it, would you ever wonder if you could do this?
0: I do wonder a lot. It's just that I don't know if I'm ready or I'm strong enough, because I do know my limits. And yeah, maybe he has like more power, I guess, with him.
2: This July, when tradition meets transformation, new possibilities take shape. 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
2: Former offenders step into the demanding world of veteran hawkers, taking on its challenges for a chance to prove that their past does not determine their future.
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18: In a world filled with information.
19: But in reality, the stories played out very differently.
18: The goal here is clear.
3: That's where the risk lies.
18: We dive deeper for what it means and why it matters to you.
19: So you know where we're going today, right?
20: Ooh.
19: Okay, we're going to the gym, huh? Okay. It's like an all-female gym, so hopefully it makes us feel a little bit more at ease. So if it's like weight loss or like gaining strength, losing fat, there might be a bit more sensitive things like taking your height and weight, okay? So we just try to be prepared for that a little bit. At any point, just let me know if you're uncomfortable with that. You just give me a signal, okay? Do your medication.
21: 18-year-old Shyster hasn't been able to face the world for 5 years. A year ago, she started venturing out again, but only when accompanied by her family or Gail.
19: She said she wanted to lose weight, but she needed somewhere that she wouldn't feel insecure. So when we offer her like an all-female gym, you know, she kind of took the opportunity and said, yeah, that's nothing what I want.
21: Halfway through the journey, the cameras proved to be too much for Shyster. and she begins to shut down.
19: I think Shah Sun needs a break from the filming.
8: She's not feeling well.
19: There was psychosomatic symptoms of wanting to vomit. She could not really eat well since yesterday. And she could not really verbalize to anyone.
8: Is Chai Star better now?
19: Maybe not. Going into a gym, being reminded that the last time I exercised was in PE lesson. A lot of boys were saying nasty things to me. She was close to giving up and I wanted to push her to be able to get through this. Can we give it a try? And she said that, yeah, she can.
9: Hello. So I'll be Shaista's personal trainer. Is it okay if we measure Shaista's body composition first?
19: So if we need to take a little break or in case like maybe she doesn't feel so comfortable.
9: Sure.
19: I think
9: yes.
19: Nothing personal.
9: Yes.
19: It's just the experience of being outside.
9: Okay, and Shaista, you ready? Okay, Shaista, help me to step on the scale for me. We'll just do a quick measurement for you, okay? Okay, great. Okay, so Shaista actually has a good muscle tone, a higher body fat reading compared to her muscle tone.
19: I don't think Shaista was hurt. I think it definitely brought some kind of a self-awareness. Everything's okay? Oh my god, I'm obese and you are solid built. Wow.
20: You're pregnant, that's why.
9: So the first exercise that I would like to let Shaista try is basically bench-assisted body weight. Okay, let's start the exercise. Let's do 20 squats.
19: Okay.
9: Great.
19: Two.
9: Great job, Shaista. Very good form. Okay, remember girls, to exhale as you stand up, okay?
19: I think primary school was when she started to receiving comments about her body weight. That was when Shaista began to be a bit more conscious that people were bullying me for being fat. From primary school to secondary school, where she felt that, yeah, I don't fit into what people expect a girl to be. And so maybe like, I should just stay home because no one likes to look at me.
9: Shaista, you ready? Okay, your turn, okay? So you'll be the one pushing this time, okay? Big push. Yes. Okay, great job. And then breathe in here and let's push again. Exhale here. Two. Great job. Okay, deep
22: with breath. Education experiences being highly prized by parents, but the pressure or the expectation and the fear of failure can have some impact on fearing that they may not make it. And one self-preservation way is to really withdraw ourselves. They could have been bullied very serious way. They could have had very negative peer rejection. And some of this personal experience can be very traumatizing. The proliferation of internet and social media has actually caused a lot more social anxiety among teenagers, where they feel that they may not be well received when they are compared to others.
19: So how does it feel stepping into the gym for the first time?
20: I see many fit people. I'm very insecure now.
19: Anyway, your muscle mass is strong. So do you have a goal? Like, roughly, do you feel like how much do you want to lose?
20: I think 10 kg.
19: 10 kg? Exhale. Okay, sounds good.
9: And rest, exercise cut. Okay.
23: Hi, madam. Hi, Denzel. Hi. Morning. Go. Shall we go? For the coffee shop? Yeah. Oh, Denzel, you ready?
21: Denzel has been a recluse for 6 years. Raised by a single mother, he spends his days and nights entirely in their living room, eating, sleeping, and playing mobile games. Aside from family, the only person he engages with is caseworker Yang Hong from Impact, a youth-focused charity.
23: It has been about a month or so since we shot at the Institute of Mental Health. Denzel, he really got a bit too overwhelmed with the cameras, with the filming. We thought to give him a bit of space to see, you know, if he might be a bit more comfortable.
24: It's a new hoodie, yeah. Never see you wear this before. And you're managing it a lot very well today, out here, even with the cameras and stuff.
23: You know what it looked like? It looked like a hacker.
24: With a hoodie.
23: This work session is actually an event organized by Empower Aging. It's an activity to engage seniors. And we actually thought that this could be some kind of work that Denzel can participate in, kind of a stepping stone for him to eventually do more work.
24: You want a drink? I get a drink, okay?
23: Do you think it's possible to like take more side shots rather than front shots? I always feel like the front shots, right, is where he really put out his thing, then he get agitated really.
0: Is your hand okay? You're shaking, is it? Are you cold? Is it getting a bit too overwhelming for you? Okay, cool.
23: And now, I'll tell him to stop first, okay? I'll tell him to stop first.
0: I think
23: he might be getting a bit overwhelmed now again. You think we can take a pause until the exercise part starts?
22: It is a growing trend not just in Singapore, but many of the East Asian countries. Hikikomori is a psychiatric diagnosis, but it was not published as a psychiatric illness. It was published as a psychiatric and cultural syndrome. So what it means is that this condition, it is a state or condition that impact on the youth, whereby there is protracted social withdrawal to the point that affects the learning or work experiences that it causes functional impairment.
23: We're trying to do until at least the part where we do the exercises part.
0: Okay.
23: A bit of the exercises. I think they need help setting up some tables and stuff like that. You're just setting up. Hey, can you do that with them? But if it's at any point where it's too much, then you let me know. Cannot. Doing something that is work is just something that he hasn't done before. Compared with the waking up early, all these things are perhaps what makes it a bit more difficult for him, but he's still pushing through.
20: Hi, Denzel. Yeah. Well, will you be ready for some work? So maybe I have a very simple task for you. Yeah. So just, assemble the thing and then place on every table. That's right. Very good. Well done. We'll continue. So now the next step is that we got to place it at every table. Okay? Just put it on the table. Sorry? Yeah. No worries. You can just put it there. Yeah. Right.
23: The filming was still carried on, but maybe at a further distance, at a more kind of concealed location, hiding behind pillars, and I think that allowed Denzel to be less conscious of being filmed. So I think that's where he managed to start doing the work.
20: So I have these two tasks. Either we shadow train the trainer, or we will watch out for their safety. Which one you prefer? You choose the second one? Okay, can. Great. When the trainer starts, we will actually watch over their safety, okay? If they need help, standing up or sitting down, we just guide along, okay?
23: So usually he gets paid about $30 to $40 for his work here. To start working in a smaller capacity, like a micro job, is a way for him to build up that tolerance, to, you know, have more of a routine activity that he can use to be more comfortable in a public space, in a social setting, so that in the future when he does want to do more regular work, he's a bit more comfortable with it already.
20: And so you like to move, dance and all that? Let's try. Maybe we can just cheer them, clap along, huh? Cheer for our seniors, huh?
1: Thank you.
20: Good job, Denzel. Good job. Huh?
4: Yeah.
21: Meanwhile, Fei Ye Community Services is taking a different approach with Sun Yi. They're working with Equal, a charity that uses horses to help Hikikomori youth build up their self-esteem and resilience.
5: They were doing a few movements that will indicate their calm.
1: The horse?
5: Yeah.
1: Oh.
5: Been going to this program for 6 weeks. Every Tuesday, I really do look forward to the going there because of the horses. And I also want to meet the other youths.
1: Maybe we can decide who will go first, second, third, fourth for riding.
5: I found out that we will be riding a horse. It was a surprise. And we were all happy about it, especially me, because it's the first time and not a lot of people get to ride a horse.
1: If this is snug and nice and it fits nicely, then you're okay.
5: Okay.
1: Doesn't move too much, right?
5: No.
1: Okay. The horses. Cute. Who is number two again? Is it you?
7: Say the caterpillar.
5: A caterpillar.
7: Give me caterpillar.
25: Okay, good. My name, what's your name? So I'm going to ride you today.
1: Have you met her before?
5: I think I have. The horses are way taller and they are much more intimidating when you actually see them so up close.
4: Wakan Caterpillar.
1: Yeah, good. Wow, good job. Good, you said her name too.
4: Well done.
1: Very clear instructions.
4: Your friend, your teacher. Hi. Wait. Show them. Yes, good.
5: It was amazing, yeah. At first, I was very nervous. It was like, obviously, my first time. I felt very tall. But I was a little scared. I'll wobble and fell off. And more of like the concern for the horse, since I thought it was a little heavy. And I thought I hurt back there.
4: Slowly. Push away.
1: Whoa. Nicely done. Yeah, good job. You want to say thank you to her?
5: Thank you so much. You have to be keeping me safe.
1: Horses offer a very calming and assuring presence for the hidden youth, and then there's also this sense of non-judgment from a horse compared to perhaps being with a human being. You feel it's the horses help you to calm down more and really be able to just trust in your own connection, just you and the animal. This can be particularly helpful for this youth.
6: Here comes Summers, behind y'all.
10: The youths were told that they will be going to a different area where there were more grass for the horses to be grazed.
6: It's just right there. I promise you the view is worth it.
11: This is something like a very small hiking, but with the horse.
1: Zengi, you ready to come and graze Summer?
12: Am I the last one?
1: Wanna give it a try? Okay, so same thing, hold the lead rope. You have a flower in your hair, Summer. Yeah. Okay, then you change hand. So this hand further in, or you can give her a little bit more slack.
5: I do feel a lot calmer around them. They feel our emotions very strongly. They feel what we feel. And I want them to feel alright. I want them to feel comfortable. So I try to maintain my composure and stay calm around them.
13: But are you a calm person?
5: I am not a calm person. I am an overthinker. I think a lot. And then, I definitely think of bad things. Like all the worst possibilities of what could happen when doing this all the time. It is bad, but I just get used to it. I guess it is anxiety. Like a horse. Like a horse. You always stay with the herd.

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5: Plot of land which the region of Johor currently owns.
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8: The ideas, aspirations and attitudes of Singaporeans are changing the nation that raised them.
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11: I guess a part of me wanted to connect even deeper with the people.

0: There's no point playing it safe. Safe will always be forgotten.
1: If we as Singaporeans are able to have a satellite that we can truly say was conceived, designed, engineered, and built in Singapore,
2: wow, how wonderful would it be?
3: This is Singapore. We don't give up.

0: For a month now, Zinyi has been focusing on his sculpture for a special art exhibition at the National Gallery, Singapore. Though he's making progress, he's also beginning to feel the pressure for his creative debut.
1: Yeah, I'm actually going to go around Clementi art friends to buy some polymer clay for my fans. And then maybe more acrylic paint if I need some, I don't know. I felt very tired because I spent the entire night building the podium for around 6 hours. It's not unusual for me to feel anxious. It always happens. It feels a little overwhelming, like a lot of thoughts coming in and out of your head. You just feel like you don't have a good grasp on what is happening. Mainly, it is definitely the artwork. I think rushing the artwork stresses me out a lot. I mean, it's just tiring. So every time I go out, it's usually not planned. Usually, I force myself to go out. I do feel very scared when I go out. Right now, I do have a lot of problems with it. It's something you cannot stop. Definitely people looking at you. Right now, I do think I'm better than compared to being in school, studying. I do feel a little happier and more freedom, I guess, to do what I like.
2: But Zinyi going out means that he will be walking around others. He is afraid of being judged by others. As a youth who is growing, he tends to wonder, what do others think of me? So going out to them means that they're putting themselves in a really vulnerable state. It takes a lot of strength for them to be able to do these things in their daily life.
3: So anybody want to start first, like probably to share what might be a typical kind of challenge that you are experiencing serving the hidden youth?
4: Dealing with relapse. So I think when the youth has shown quite significant changes, then unfortunately due to incident goes back to relapse.
3: And you were saying that it caused you to feel the burden.
4: One part is, oh, did we do something to contribute to that relapse? And secondly is, oh, could we have done more to prevent that relapse? Another burden is trying to find the answers for the parents, who are trying to understand the situation.
3: So, hearing probably self-doubt? And how does that make you feel?
4: Tired. You do have that emotional fatigue and to some extent the mental strain. We were having a group supervision. It's where we come together as outreach workers to discuss challenges that we're experiencing with our cases. I approached my clinical supervisor first. Reason was the situation with Mr. and Mrs. Chua's son, unfortunately experiencing a period of relapse. I felt very stuck in the sense of how to progress. How can I still work with the family? Maybe I needed alternatives in order to better support the situation.
5: I find that the tiredness and the self-doubt doesn't only just come when it's a relapse situation. It's kind of transient throughout the whole process of working with hidden youth, because right at the beginning, you have no access to the client in the first place. Every single time you face that rejection, you ask yourself, like, am I suitable for this job? Am I doing a good job as an outreach worker? I think that's totally true, because especially in the hidden youth space, you are swimming in the dark. Right. And you need to use whatever skills, resources can pull together to be able to reach out to that youth.
6: We've made it through so many milestones together, and suddenly when we, I guess, reach a kind of like a pit stop, I don't want to use the word disappointment, but sometimes I guess that's when we feel the setback. What helps us is we don't try to make it about us. It is true, like sometimes people do say nasty things to us, but one person doesn't represent the whole entire world.
3: In hidden youth work, we often journey with them for years. The way you overcome it is actually to see this relapse or setback as part of the process of recovery. That it is okay for them at times to take a step back, go back to withdraw for a moment, and then how do we then pick up ourselves and pick them up, to continue in this journey of recovery.
4: In social work itself, the biggest challenge is having no progression. It can be us talking to a door for a year, or mainly just supporting family members. The more we engage them, the lesser they feel that something would happen, especially when the child's not responding. So that is a challenge which other people may not be able to cope with.
3: Can you share with us some example of cases that you encountered that caused you to have strong emotions?
4: I think the most prominent one was being threatened by a youth. So the youth came out of his room, started throwing things around, banging the doors, the windows, as a way of asking us to leave the house. There's always this panic mode, so it does take that toll.
6: I think everything that's meaningful has sacrifices, and it's how we choose our time to sacrifice and where. And I guess, you know, in this context, we choose it here. We choose to spend the time.
5: I think what Gail and Ralph shared resonated with me was really, it takes a village to support a hidden youth, but it takes a village for a social worker to believe in what he or she believes in.
0: 6 years of self-isolation have taken a physical toll on Denzel. At just 19, his muscles have atrophied, and he now needs medical attention urgently.
7: Can you tell me about Denzel's health? Is he a healthy person?
8: That is that I'm worried because he doesn't have no diagnosis or any lab test or blood test before. So I don't know what is inside in his body because he doesn't have exercise also. So he need to be go for blood tests and everything so that we can know what is inside in his body.
0: Today, Raffles Hospital is looking into three issues. A growing lump on Denzel's head, persistent lower body aches, and intermittent chest pains. Joining them is Naresh, Impart's co-founder. He was the first caseworker to support Denzel.
9: Dr. Lim, hi, nice to meet you.
8: How are you?
9: How are you?
8: Good.
9: I'm Brian.
8: Fine. Bye.
9: How are you, Denzel? How long have you noticed that Denzel has been staying home?
8: 2019.
9: So 2019, he will be how?
8: Secondary one.
9: Prior to secondary one, how was Denzel coping in school?
8: Not really good because he...
7: Writing was particularly difficult for him, is it?
8: He always complained about his hand, his pain. So he cannot catch up the...
9: I see.
8: The writing.
7: So Denzel, if you are saying anything wrong, you have to let us know, okay?
9: Yeah.
7: Okay, it's a bit stressed right now, but it's okay.
9: Yeah. What do you do for work?
8: Security.
9: Oh, I must be very busy with the shift work.
8: Yeah, night shift.
9: My work, I do come across an increasing amount of patients who suffer from severe isolation, not just child. Whenever I do screen some patients, it does come up more and more nowadays, even in the elderly as well. So over the past year, that I've seen one or two cases per month.
7: The thing that we came in today was also because of there's a bit of lung issue. So that's where the lung is, which is also one of the reasons why we grew up is that he has some trouble walking for too long.
8: He cannot stand so long.
7: Yeah,
8: get tired.
9: How long has this walking issue been already?
8: Since he was, that's why he always exempted from PE.
9: So now the main issue is the knee pain, is it? The knee or was
8: the
9: it
8: knee
9: the
8: and
9: hip?
8: The hip walking like bumping to each other, the legs.
9: Does he complain of any other pains? Back?
8: He always complain about his chest when we his hip pain.
7: So a bit of like strenuous activity and he feels the pain now.
10: All these years, Madam Aludia didn't bring Denzel for some of the medical appointment that may have been needed for him. Reason being financial difficulties. So I think that there was a lot of things that was really not going on well for this boy. He was also fearful of his own appearance, which is also one of the reasons why he refused to cut his hair, because there was a bit of a lump on his head, which was bothering him.
9: Is it okay if I speak to Denzel alone?
8: Yeah, okay.
9: I just have a check on you, okay? I just take your blood pressure and just look at the lump on your head. You want to try to open your mouth? Take out the tongue? Oh, that's fine. Don't worry about it. You mentioned that there was a lump, right? Is it painful? Is it painful? No, I just want to listen to your lungs, okay? Is there any pain in the tummy? No pain, huh? So now,

0: I'm going to just check, have a check on your legs. The lump on his head seems to me like it's probably a soft tissue growth lah. I'll refer him to see our colleagues here, who's a surgeon. Maybe you all can discuss with the surgeon to discuss options to maybe consider taking it out. The last thing was this chest pain. We'll do an ECG for him. In the meantime, I would like to order some blood tests just to make sure that the kidneys, the liver, the red blood cell count, and all his nutritional markers are fine. Knee pains could be due to many factors. There was a slight increase in weight over the past few months from physical inactivity. With physical activity, weight loss, you know, physiotherapy, that usually helps with the knee pain. Overall, for Denzel, he is doing well from my physical checks.
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1: Across Asia, the demand for power is rising fast, and the transition to clean energy is already underway.
8: Peran panas bumi di Indonesia dalam rangka pelaksanaan transisi energi itu sangat penting.
9: Developing offshore wind is really a no-brainer option for Taiwan.
1: But on the ground, the transition is far from simple.
10: 你盖了风电之后，它这样水流也不同，鱼当然不会再来啊。
11: Grid stability is a major challenge in India nowadays.
1: As countries push forward, communities are weighing the costs to livelihoods, to environments, and to the future. Power to the People, also available on demand at cna.asia.
12: Today is the last day of our horse session journey. I feel very sad that it's coming to an end so quickly. Time passes really quickly, and it'll probably be the last time I see the horses and the other ewes. And yeah, it's a little sad.
13: Today, what you going to do? You're going to lead Falco. Hello, Falco. Takashin, you okay with him?
14: Wakan.
13: Come, Falco.
14: Wakan.
13: Good.
15: Nice job.
13: Good. Well done. Okay. You got first one. Yes.
14: Thank you.
13: Pick up. Yes. Good.
15: Okay, well done. Nice.
12: You have to say out loud the command for them to walk. And when you want them to start, you have to be a leader. They need to hear it, and they need to know that you gave them a command. You need to put trust in yourself that you can lead them. I do think that I am more confident in trusting people now.
15: How much time do you need? Is 3 minutes enough to finish up your letter? Just go ahead and write your letters, okay? Then I'll let you all know when we're gonna start the feeding.
12: We wrote appreciative letter to the horses, and we're gonna say our last goodbye to each other. And it was really sad to say goodbye. They know when you're sad, they know when you're happy, and they're there for you.
16: Thank you so much for being.

0: being so gentle and kind. I really appreciate the time we spent together in the past. All these sections. Yeah. I appreciate you for being so kind to me.
1: I was supposed to write to one horse, my favorite horse, but I ended up writing to 13 out of 15.
0: Being so patient with all the puzzle we did as well. I like you a lot. I like your name, especially. And I enjoyed my time with you, especially with the grazing.
1: I felt sad that this may be the last time seeing them. I feel like I have changed quite a bit. I just feel like I gained a lot more confidence. I was able to speak up a little bit more, myself a little bit more. I guess maybe more appreciative. I do think that I can have a good future if I try really hard.
2: Hello, GB.
0: Hey, I got
2: MC.
0: Something for you.
2: Okay.
3: Horses definitely can do wonders for one's mental health and well-being. There's no need for you to explain yourself, explain what you're going through. It's really just being with the horse, enjoying the moment, enjoying what they can offer you. For certain individuals, it can be a lot harder for them to open up to another human. But when you bring in a horse, it reaches out to them in a more natural, intrinsic way. With a horse, you're allowed to more naturally just be you.
0: I have no carrots, I'm so sorry. I only have my fists.
4: Back at home, Sun Yi finds solace with his only friends, his turtles. While he struggles to connect with people, caring for his pets has given his days meaning and purpose.
1: I really want a turtle tank. I've been waiting for a very long time for my turtles to have a new home that is bigger and improved. Their home right now is not good enough because it's very tight and there's two of them and there's not enough room at all. Yeah.
5: From when I first met Zhen Yi, he has shown a lot of care and concern consistently for his terrapins. So we came here today because we wanted to create a terrapin tank for him that he can be happy with.
1: I have two turtles.
2: Okay.
1: And one is around 9 inches.
2: Right.
1: Other one's around 8 inches.
2: Oh, so they are rather big.
1: Yes.
2: Probably I wouldn't recommend a glass tank for them. They are living together in the same area.
6: Quite congested. It's 1 9-inch, 1 8-inch, all in one tank.
1: It's very congested.
2: We will do something made out of fiber, fiber tub, and then we will also make a platform for them to come out of the water to bask.
6: How often do you actually feed the terrapins?
1: I feed them every single day. And I think 3 times.
6: 3 times a day. Maybe one of our suggestions would be you can feed them like maybe once a day.
5: I think Zhen Yi doesn't have friends that he can really meet up, really interact with in real life. He has internet friends he talks to.
1: I invested in multiple.
5: For our hidden use, internet friends are also friends because it's someone that they can actually trust in a way.
4: Outings like this serve a dual purpose. As Sun Yi learns to care for his pets, he's also gradually becoming more comfortable interacting with others.
6: This one is another one of our tanks.
1: Is there anything inside?
6: No, I don't think so. Whoa. Just plants.
1: What a plant is that? Spiky.
6: This one? Well, I think it's a carnivorous one.
1: A little.
6: Yeah.
1: So you release flies inside?
6: Yeah, so like it sticks to there. Yeah.
1: Arthur is 2 years older than me. He's way more knowledgeable than me in anything. It's like talking to someone who's like, how to say this, they're way higher up, they're more important. It's because of my past experiences, it can get a little difficult to trust someone.
6: Orange fishes, quite cool, right?
1: Yeah, really cool. It's really big though.
6: Yeah.
4: Like many other hikikomori, Shyster has no real life friends. Her family has been trying to get her to step out of the house more to experience new activities. Today, they're visiting a newly opened attraction in Sentosa, made possible by the venue.
7: Hello, Oceanaria. My name is Monica, and I'll be guiding you all through the Oceanaria today. Are you excited?
8: Yes, I am. Yes.
7: Okay, now let's go.
8: All right, again, thank you.
7: Okay, so our Singapore Oceanaria, the journey goes through time and space. So here we are going to go back many million years ago. The conditions become more favorable, so it means that there's more oxygen, more water, then a lot of life started to begin.
9: And they're coming to us. See, they see you. When we arrived at Singapore Oceanarium, Shasta was not happy. It's her anxiety setting in. It is common for her to get out of the house and feeling very moody.
8: It does really feel like going anywhere.
10: Oh, then why did you come out?
8: Because I didn't want to disappoint my family.
7: So we are going to go forward 100 million years to about 400 million years ago. So we talk about some of the ancient fish. So one of the more famous one is the Dunkleosteus. So last time, millions of years ago, you can imagine in the oceans, they had animals this big.
9: We don't really go out and to places like this. We go out as a family very rare. Because one thing is going out with six adults, it's very expensive. We just go maybe to the beach, and I think that's about it.
7: You can find the largest shark that we have over here.
9: What is it?
7: It's a tiger shark. So this shark is critically endangered.
9: It has black spots also, but it's also very handsome.
2: Hey, got frog.
7: You can find the poison arrow frog.
11: That's a frog.
2: We truly understand, like, if she doesn't want to go out, if she doesn't feel like, you know, socialize with other people, we're fine with it, because we're trying our best to understand her. So if she don't feel like going out, then okay, we don't go out. If she doesn't want to socialize, okay, we don't socialize.
9: No matter what, I still believe that to bring her out of the house, going for outings like this is very important. She still needs to see the outside world.
7: Over here, you can see the sea jelly nursery. So they live for a very short period of time. So we actually breed them here in the sea jelly nursery. So here we have many different species of our sea jellies. Okay. And our animal care specialists will help to take care of them.
8: I will just go wherever my family wants to go because that's my top priority. Nothing in Singapore that I love to go. It's just my family. I think everything is just better with families, that's all. I'm not really into like fishes or anything, but I just want to spend time with my family. I think I'm just a normal person who just goes out 4 times a month. That's all I see of myself. I want to stay.
12: But they all want you to go out more, right?
8: Yeah, they all do, but I don't want to. Because no one really understands where I'm coming from, even though they say they understand.
13: This is very trippy.
9: Much late, I know if you're scared.
14: Happy birthday to you.
15: Happy birthday, yeah.
16: Thank you, Ryan.
17: It is really very heartaching that a child stays inside a room 2.5 years not talking to you.
18: It's very important that parents do not feel guilty about this or feel that this is somehow my fault.
19: Where is our wonderful Chingy? His house is phenomenal.
1: Stepping on my house is just so dangerous and I was so scared.
20: What made you take that leap of faith?
1: My inner voice, and that's how it began.

0: He don't want to see anybody. He's afraid to go.
1: Across Singapore, a growing number of youth are isolating themselves. And their families are at their wits' end.
2: It is really very heartaching that a child stays inside a room, not talking to me.
3: We went to see the psychiatrist. The psychiatrist said, there's nothing else we can do for your son.
4: Since November 2023, he has locked himself up.
1: What made them withdraw from the world? And what will it take to bring them back?
5: What I want to do is be able to go out alone instead of having companies, taking the train and buses alone. But I do not know how I can overcome that fear yet.
3: One day, I'll be able to open the door with my heart.
1: Shut Down. On demand at cna.asia.

0: Nestled among the mountains in the Malaysian state of Pahang lies the idyllic district of Bentong. This sleepy town with a population of 110,000 is home to a royal delicacy, the famous Musang King Durian, also known as Mao Shan Wang.
1: 其实呢，这个猫山王呢，在没有成名之前，它的名字是叫坤玉，是来自这个达那梅拉吉兰丹州达那梅拉小岛布劳拉亚。80年代、90年代那时候不红的时候呢，很多人都是叫它叫坤玉王的，因为流连很多人喜欢叫皇下去的，有这么多白king啊，有这个黑狮王啊，有苏丹王啊，他们都想叫王，所以就演变成今天这猫山王。
0: Frankie Tong runs an orchard in Karak Town. This is where Musang King was first cultivated as a cash crop. Because of his role in promoting this variety of durian, Frankie has earned the nickname King of the Durian Kings.
1: 注册猫山王的是姓黄的，叫王忠明老先生，他已经离世了。榴莲季节掉的时候，他拿两粒，这个猫山王以前叫坤玉。 我们饲料就是两粒坤玉之后呢，我就觉得这个是我行行命命几十年的好品种。去考察了3年都是产量，每年都是那么好。它品质稳定，它的产量高，加上它的色香味齐全，我们要发扬的一种好的品种。
0: Known for its thick golden flesh and sweet, creamy, rich flavors, Musang King has won the hearts of many a durian connoisseur. But growing it is hard work.
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0: Frankie has been a fruit farmer for more than 40 years, heir to a family business that spans 4 generations. The experience shows.
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2: is Singapore tonight.
3: Good evening, I'm Angela Lim in tonight's top stories. ISE orders issued to 2 Singaporeans, one of them a 30-year-old, while the other is a 19-year-old student, self-radicalized by what it calls salad bar extremism. A perfect storm of tighter budgets, rising demand for agricultural products like biofuel, and the El Nino effect triggers the highest red alert for haze. And vouchers, allowances and job placements to be provided to some 400 migrant workers left in the lurch with unpaid wages by unscrupulous employers. Thus, upcoming flats in prime locations like the Belaya project drawing strong buyer interest in the latest BTO exercise, tighter restrictions not dampening demand. And a preliminary agreement inked between SATS and Temasek Life Sciences Laboratory to scale up locally developed food innovations and bring them to the consumers.

0: two Singaporeans have been dealt with under the country's Internal Security Act. Their cases are unrelated, but their self-radicalization was triggered by the Israeli-Palestinian conflict. One of them, a 19-year-old student, was influenced by composite violent extremism, or COVE. It's also called salad bar extremism. He's the second person radicalized this way to be dealt with under the Act. Nadine Young explains.
1: COVE, which the authorities had previously referred to as salad bar extremism, has been described as a form of violent extremism, where people subscribe to multiple and sometimes conflicting ideologies rather than an adhering, unified view. The result is a personalized composite belief system, which that person subscribes to justify the use of violence.
2: Saira Zulkarnain Al-Sharia had subscribed to pro-Hamas, anti-LGBTQ, and anti-Western beliefs. He was also influenced by Islamist accelerationism. This promotes the quick collapse of societal structures and political systems, often through the use of violence. Cyrus also subscribed to violent incel ideologies. Incel is short for involuntary celibate, referring to those unable to find a romantic or sexual partner despite the desire for one. It results in frustration and resentment, say towards women and society in general. The authorities say in 2024, he considered travelling to Gaza to join Hamas and take up arms against Israelis. But he lacked the resources to travel overseas and was fearful of engaging in physical violence.
1: After joining an online Islamist extremist group, Cyrus was invited to a private chat. Following a request, he came here, the Esplanade area with the Marina Bay Sands in the background, to take photos for an e-publication authored by its members. He then pledged allegiance to the group by publicly posting the photos on his social media account. He then proceeded to join the group's digital jihad efforts by harassing users online deemed to be anti-Islam, posting fake news to defame them, and inciting violence against them.
2: The second case involves 30-year-old customer service officer Tarmizi Taha, a staunch supporter of Hamas. Following its October 2023 attacks against Israel, he joined social media channels and was exposed to the group's propaganda. He was then inspired to travel to the Palestinian territories to join the group, but did not proceed further as he lacked financial resources. He had indicated he would be willing to undertake armed violence against Israel or conduct attacks in Singapore if instructed by Hamas. The Internal Security Department says these two cases demonstrate how grievance-fueled extremist narratives on the Israeli-Palestinian conflict continue to radicalize Singaporeans, even though it's been almost 3 years since the conflict's re-escalation. Tarmizi and Cyrus are the 7th and 8th Singaporeans dealt with under the ISA, whose radicalization was triggered or accelerated by the conflict since its re-escalation.
0: Analysts warn that Singapore could see more cases of radicalization by COVE. They say widespread social media use has made it easier for people to pick up ideas from various movements and blend them into a personalized belief system that can be difficult to identify and counter. Sabrina Ng looks at the two recent cases.
3: Cyrus subscribed to a slew of ideological beliefs, including pro-Hamas, anti-LGBTQ and anti-Western beliefs. He was also influenced by Islamist accelerationism, which called for action to quicken societal collapse and to establish Islam as the global leading civilization. The 19-year-old also held incel or involuntarily celibate beliefs, which has been linked to violence and misogyny against women.
4: Last September, a 14-year-old was picked up by the authorities in Singapore's first case of self-radicalization through a mixed bag of ideologies. The boy was a firm supporter of ISIS and subscribed to anti-Semitic beliefs. Like Cyrus, the 14-year-old boy also identified himself as an incel. Analysts have been warning for years of the rise of a mixed, unstable or unclear ideology. One professor says simple ideologies like Islamist extremism or white supremacy could be countered or dispelled. But with a mixed bag, things just got a bit more difficult. Building other skill sets, apart from counter-ideology, is just as important.
5: Intellectual resilience against extremist norms and ideas. Social resilience against the extremist calls for violence against members of other faith or outgroups, or communities, right? And psychological resilience, so that, you know, you are able to display critical thinking, right? And evaluate what you actually see online or read online and compare with reality, and don't just rely

0: wide range of content from multiple platforms.
1: We are seeing the shifting of process of joining. You know, in the past, you must be part of the group and the ideology must be coherent, but now no individual are no longer belong to that neat category of a straightforward process of radicalization. And because of the existence of social media and and AI, the possibility of individual to be part of the violent ecosystem is faster. And sadly, we will be seeing more cases like this.
0: Dr. Noor Huda says family members play a vital intervention role for at-risk youth. He says it is only with their support that young people will not seek out a sense of community and identity in the wrong places.
2: And joining me now for more is Dr. Kumar Ramakrishna from the S. Rajaratnam School of International Studies. Dr. Ramakrishna, great to have you with us. First of all, why is this salad bar or mix and match extremism a cause for concern? In your interview with our reporter Sabrina earlier, you talked about white jihad, for example.
3: That's a great question. I mean, 25 years ago when we first encountered Islamist extremism in the form of the Jamaa Islamia or JI network, they could be studied relatively easily because they had a manual called the Struggle Manual or PUBG, and they laid out what they wanted to achieve, right? So they wanted to use violence to create an Islamic caliphate within Southeast Asia. So those documents could be studied by the counter-extremism community. And the points at which, you know, their ideology deviated from the mainstream religion could be detected and could be countered, right? And similarly for far-right extremists, white supremacists, far-right extremists in the West, they would like to use force, use violence to engage in a race war to create a white ethnostate. So they were categorizable, right? But now, because of social media, widespread, with a click of a button on social media, you know, one could just access a whole range of differing ideas, including incel ideas, as your video clip shows. The possibility exists for what some people call a mashup or mixing and matching ideas, tropes from different ideologies into one composite, personalized or customized ideology for particular individuals. So it becomes that harder and more, and not so straightforward to sort of deconstruct the ideology and in order to deal with it. So it's more challenging in today's context.
2: Mm, it makes them less predictable in that way. So what are the real and tangible threats then to Singapore, both in the short and long term, of these people being self-radicalized by this particular composite violent extremism?
3: Well, in a way, we are still dealing with violent extremist ideologies. Ultimately, whatever the content is, whether we're talking about Islamist extremism or white supremacist ideas customized to a Southeast Asian or even Singaporean context, you mentioned white jihad. I mean, there's a good example of how far-right white supremacists actually borrowed ideas from the jihadists, the Islamist extremists, to say that, you know, we also have our own kind of war, holy war, if you like, right? So ultimately, regardless of the precise ideological content, the challenge remains the same, because whatever your ideological stripe of these extremists, self-radicalized individuals, they want to engage in violence to achieve their goals, whatever the goal is. So the challenge remains the same at a physical threat level, but dealing with the underlying ideological conditions or the ideological elements of the threat, that has become more complicated. So in a sense, the challenge remains the same, but deconstructing the ideological basis has become more complex, requiring more study.
2: Mm. So let's shift now to talking about how to combat these threats. You mentioned countering single ideology like Islamist extremism and also white supremacy, for example. But with this mixed bag, you also talked about building other resilient pillars. So how can we achieve this?
3: Yeah, that's a great question. Ultimately, like

0: I mean, if you deal, you will try to deal with the threat of composite violent extremism, or salad bar, as some would call it, extremism, in a, like a reactive way. I mean, it's like dealing with a multi-headed hydra. You hit one head of the hydra, something else will pop up somewhere else, and you hit that, and something else will, pop up. Another head will pop up somewhere else. So, to me, the most sensible approach in the long run is to build resilience. So, I can think of resilience in at least three fashions, three ways. Number one, of course, intellectual resilience. I mean, to train, especially young people who are very susceptible to this kind of salad bar extremism, as we have seen, train young people to identify extremist norms. So that's intellectual resilience. But we have also seen in our research, right, that you also need to have a supportive social family context, because much of the research shows that many of the well, young people who are targeted by extremist groups of whatever stripe, they are male, vulnerable, socially isolated, and terminally online, as some scholars like to say, right? So they are male, vulnerable, socially isolated, and always online. So they need to get out, from being immersed online the whole day, to engage in normal, healthy relationships with their families, with their peers, and just to, broaden their horizons. Because if they remain socially isolated, they are just that much more vulnerable. So that is what I would call the peer support, the family support, building emotional or psychological resilience. And intellectual resilience and emotional psychological resilience leads to the third type of resilience, in my view, which is social resilience. Because if you have the inner qualities through strong families, strong peer support, and your ability to engage in critical thinking or digital literacy through intellectual resilience, you will know to identify and see that, when you encounter calls online for taking violent action against other faith groups, you know that that is wrong, right? So that is, in a way, social resilience. So while we deal with the counter-ideological elements, which are still important, right, we need to, in my view, as an analyst, buttress that with attempts to also build different types of resilience in the target population.
1: Dr.
0: Angela.
1: Ramakrishna, thank you so much for sharing your insights with us. That was Dr. Kumar Ramakrishna from the S. Rajaratnam School of International Studies. And still to come, the labour movement steps up to help 400 migrant workers left in the lurch by errant employers. The details when we come back.
2: Inside Singapore's drug rehabilitation centre, the system is designed to break old habits.
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0: CNA's app and website just dropped a new feature, games. Easy to play and great for quick breaks on a busy day. We have five games. Here's Buzzword, where you form as many words as you can using the given letters. All words have to include the center letter. Make it extra fun by inviting a friend to a challenge. Over at Guessword,
4: you have 6 chances to uncover the hidden word, using the colour feedback to see if you place the letters correctly. In Mini Crossword and Mini Sudoku, challenge yourself by completing them in the shortest time possible. Feeling stuck? You can always play with a friend or ask for help. We also have an all-time favourite, Word Search. There's only one rule. Drag from the first to the last letter in any direction, including backwards and diagonally. Here's the fun part. When you sign in, you can build streaks when you play daily, earn badges, and even if you miss a day, you can use a freeze to save your streak. Have fun!
5: Well, Hong Kong is using artificial intelligence in its battle against rats. Officials say the technology is helping improve conditions and target infestations more effectively. But experts caution the fight is far from over. On the next Asia First, we examine the city's efforts to keep the rodents under control.
1: Welcome back. The labour movement is extending support for around 400 migrant workers who've been left with unpaid wages. It'll help them find new jobs in construction after a group of them sought help with the Manpower Ministry. They'll also be provided with hardship allowances and grocery vouchers in the interim. The ministry and NTUC are also trying to recover their salaries from their errant employers. Eldrina Thirunagaran with more.
20: Close to 300 migrant workers gathered at a Tuas dormitory hall. All have not been paid by their employers for 1 to 4 months and are seeking answers and assurances to their plight. A multi-agency effort led by the Manpower Ministry and NTUC is helping about 400 of them recover their salaries and find new jobs in the near term.
21: I think the practice of abandoning the workers and not paying salaries is not something that NTUC will stand without acting upon it. 40 construction firms have stepped forward with NTUC to offer employment. As of this morning, the count that I was briefed on, we have 150 vacancies. Then in the next few days, we will work hard to make sure the vacancies can be extended further so that all the 400 or so workers can be matched with good jobs.
20: Together with the Migrant Workers Centre, NTUC will provide each worker with $100 in allowance and another $100 in grocery vouchers in the interim. MOM will also provide special passes for those with expiring work permits. While the workers are grateful for the help being provided, they are nonetheless struggling under the strain of their financial burden.
22: Bus also go ready, lock ready, the office lock ready. I'm very ready. My family also, my wife also, two other also fighting. This man, my wife jewelry also sales.
23: This one I cannot dwell in my family. If I tell them, they are very scared and very, this one critical, very wrong ready in my family. Singapore coming, all men need money. All men coming for money. Bangladesh, many money, agent fee, all men pay. This one salary no get, this one how to situation, this one handle. I cannot.
20: The workers' plight came to light when about 100 of them sought help with the Manpower Ministry on Monday. They had gone for months without wages and were unable to contact their bosses. MOM says it will move the workers to its onboarding centre in Sengkang once their stays at the Tuas dormitory end.
24: We take a very serious view to the employer and the employers who might have caused the migrant workers to be in this situation. MOM is currently doing its investigations, still in its nascent stage, and we will take the necessary actions that are required once the investigation is over.
20: The companies being investigated are KPA Engineering, dealing in aircon services, and SK Industries, a part supplier. CNA understands that another construction firm, VVR Plant Engineering, is also under probe.
1: A new statutory board that serves as a one-stop shop for career guidance, skills training, and job matching will be established from 1st July. The Skills and Workforce Development Agency will appoint its inaugural board for a two-year term until 30th June 2028. This new entity is formed through the merger of Skills Future Singapore and Workforce Singapore. Former DBS banker Lim Sim Sing will chair the new board. Mr. Lim is currently the deputy chairman of SIA Engineering and previously helmed the Singapore Land Authority and the Building and Construction Authority. The 11 other members of the board are from public and private sectors, including multinational firms, local enterprises, and tripartite partners. In the face of AI disruption and automation, workers at risk are set to get job matching, placements, and training in their transition into more resilient sectors. Details of such career bridges were revealed in the full report of the Economic Strategy Review. It starts with using data to map at-risk occupations to higher-value ones. The next step is tailored job matching, followed by placements into growth roles. Upskilling is then needed to bridge the gaps for workers to land new jobs. One industry watcher says success will depend on the buy-in on all fronts.
2: A lot of employers need to have the right buy-in. The data needs to match to the jobs more accurately. And the transition has to start early, perhaps pre-job loss. On the workers' side, they may resist change. On the company's perspective, they may hesitate to invest or hire workers who are transitioning. So the real challenge will lie in execution.
1: The ESR report also sets out what it considers sectors with strong labor demand, such as the care economy. Recruiters say successful transition stories can help address concerns for both staff and employers. Other suggestions to ease workers include starting with part-time arrangements that can lead into permanent roles.
2: There's always that consideration or risk that if I'm hiring somebody who doesn't come from my sector, are they going to be effective in that role? So having a little bit of support from the different agencies during that time, perhaps through apprenticeship or part-time arrangement or contract arrangements to begin with, that finally leads to a guaranteed role or a guaranteed promotion.
1: Entry-level jobs have long been the training ground for young workers. But as AI takes over routine tasks, graduates may face a tougher path into the workforce. I spoke earlier to Ben Chua, who is president and CEO of Youth Tech SG, and he says they will now need to prove more than just basic qualifications.
3: I don't think entry-level jobs are going anywhere. They are certainly not disappearing. We will need entry-level jobs for forever, because everyone has to start somewhere. I think what we are seeing really is the standard of what was known to be entry-level jobs now and in the past, is changing, will change, and will continue to change. It could be due to AI, it could be due to multiple factors that we are seeing in the world right now, but it's certainly not going anywhere.
1: Now, despite that, Ben, the WEF has flagged real pressure on entry-level hiring. So are young graduates today entering a fundamentally tougher job market than those just a few years ago?
3: Of course. In my intervention that I spoke about yesterday, I spoke about the broken college bargain. We were brought up with this narrative, right, that you study hard, you get a degree. And when you get a degree, you have a relatively good chance of getting a good job, settling down in life, and you would have relative stability, for the rest of your life. The problem that we are seeing today is that, young people have gone through the 20 years of the first part of their lives with this narrative. They are now finding a landscape that is totally different. Their degrees are no longer sufficient. They are asked for internships after internships. And of course, they are then confused, angry, disappointed, and frustrated, because they are growing up with a map that now no longer matches the terrain. So I think, of course, there are pressures caused by AI. But I think young people are blaming just the easiest thing, right? AI is the easiest thing to blame. But fundamentally, we are dealing with a far deeper and greater problem that is not new, right? The college bargain has been broken for quite some time. Yeah. Mm.
1: So where do you think then the biggest gap is? Is our education system still preparing students for jobs that AI is already changing? Do we need a new map, to use your analogy?
3: Right. So I grew up in the Singapore education system, right, from primary one all the way till now. I think the way we were taught was to find the right answers, right? Basically, you know, you do whatever you are taught steps and the methodology that we were taught is to find the right answer, right? It's rote learning. We were never not just taught how to ask the right questions. I don't think we were even taught to ask questions at all. And that's a problem because, you know, in an AI-driven world, that's the exact thing that, you know, we need to have, right? Making decisions, making judgments. You can only do that when you ask the right questions. What we need, or what we fundamentally need, is for the school to look beyond that 4 years of university, or even beyond that 10 years of compulsory education. We have to look beyond that, look holistically into the student's life, into what they learn in school, what they do for internships, what they do outside of school, and how that translates into what they learn as a person, how they are built as a person. You know, we have to forge passion, agency, and purpose in their lives, especially in this AI-driven world. It will no longer be sufficient to just find the right answer.
1: Now, on employers, you've called for more intentional development of young talent. But are companies doing enough? Or do you think they're quietly allowing AI to just replace the traditional training ground here?
3: Now, if you have AI replacing that entire bottom rung, so all your junior so-called people have their work now replaced by AI, effectively what you have left in the organization are the senior people. And then we will have then an existential problem. The companies will not be able then to, you know, find people to train, or rather they will find young employees not having enough runway opportunity to be trained to become senior people. Because like it or not, the grunt work that we lament about, you learn from that. You are developed through that. You know, you learn what good work looks like. You learn what judgment looks like. You absorb what good decision is, right? You learn what the trade-offs are. So if we lose that runway, we lose that opportunity, we will not have that same runway and that roadmap, right, for senior people to be developed.
1: Now, Ben, you're entering the workforce yourself next year. If degrees and CVs matter less, what should a Singapore graduate be doing now to really stand out in an AI-shaped job market?
3: Right. Well, I very frankly, I don't think the graduate can do much if the market doesn't shift. What we need now, what kind of skills we need now, I don't think we are clear. You know, I've been speaking to many people at the WEF, and I can't find a single consensus on what actual skills, you know, employers should look out for, you know, when hiring graduates. So I think the market might need to find its way around that. But that said, and nevertheless, I think young people still do have a part to play. You know, now in Singapore, in terms of preparing and applying for jobs, it's been a perennial thing, and I think we've been seeing it on the news for the past couple of years. You know, young people are chasing after internships, they're trying to build their CVs, they're trying to build their portfolios. But if you think about it, the reason why all these are never enough is because potential employees are now arriving to the employers, everyone with the same degree, everyone with the same portfolio, everyone with the same CV. So we can't really blame the employers for falling back onto more quantitative measures, like looking at who has more internship experience, who has more leadership opportunities, you know, who has more quantitative, experience displayed on their CV. So I think what young graduates really need, or rather young people really need to prepare and apply for jobs, is to stop chasing for these internships, stop looking for these opportunities, but to really present themselves holistically. Show the employer that they are really passionate for the job, that they are really passionate about the sector and why they love it. And I think that means building a meaningful portfolio, a meaningful CV, not a portfolio or a CV that is, you know, that looks good, that sounds good, that looks shiny, but something that they can speak to with their heart. And I think one simple question that, you know, young people can ask themselves is, when they look at their volunteering opportunity or they look at something that they are doing, why are they doing it? If the answer at the end of the day is it's my portfolio, it's because it's for my CV, that is not agency, that is not purpose, that is induced passion. You know, you are passionate about something because you have to. And I don't think that's the right way forward. You know, it will forever shift the goalposts, shift the curve, we will not get anywhere.
1: And still to come, a severe haze warning ahead for Singapore as the risk of fires in the region rises. We get an expert into the studio to tell us why. Stay with us.
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0: From the corridors of power to the region's most remote corners, we'll break down the news driving some of the world's largest economies and explain why it matters.
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2: CNA wins big at the New York Festivals 2026 with an outstanding haul of 16 awards, including 11 gold, 2 silver and 3 bronze. 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

0: Welcome back. A new report warns that Singapore and the region could be at risk of severe haze in the coming months. It says hotter and drier weather between August and September could increase the risk of fires in the region. Smoke from the fires could drift into Singapore and affect its air quality. The researchers also say a repeat of severe haze episodes in the past is not inevitable if governments and companies act early to prevent fires from spreading. Claudia Lim reports.
1: Singapore's air quality reaches an unhealthy range.
2: In October 2023, Singapore recorded its first unhealthy haze readings in years. Now, researchers have raised the haze risk alert to red, warning that conditions could once again be lining up for a severe haze episode. They point to a possible double whammy. The return of El Niño conditions could bring hotter and drier weather. While a positive Indian Ocean dipole, another weather phenomenon, could further reduce rainfall in the region. But they say Singaporeans shouldn't panic.
3: This is an estimate of the conditions to have more fires and the raised risk of more haze. The report isn't for fatalism or pure analysis. It's a call for action. By looking at the weather, but then looking at how companies behave, what governments can do.
2: While weather is the biggest concern, researchers say the fires driving haze are largely man-made. They can result from land clearing, agricultural burning, or fires spreading across degraded land. Indonesia remains a key focus given its large agricultural sector and the scale of land vulnerable to fires. Amid greater biofuel demand and rising costs, growers could also be tempted to use cheaper land clearing methods.
4: Rather than spending like $1,000, a few hundred dollars USD to clear land per hectare,

0: you may say, okay, I'll spend a few dollars and I'll use fire. So it'll be much cheaper. So that is the concern that we have, that it'll be less of diligence and more unsustainable activity due to the economic pressures.
1: Researchers say fire prevention, sustainable land management and early intervention will be critical in the coming months. They are also calling for closer ASEAN cooperation and greater funding for haze prevention efforts.
2: Singapore has a meteorological centre that provides satellite images, really real-time, where is the problem. Indonesia, under ASEAN, has a new centre for taking action. So using information, they can and should take action through their own system. And the haze treaty allows for financing to help deal with the problems.
1: The hope, Mr. Tay adds, is that ASEAN will emerge from this stress test more united and better prepared to tackle haze.
3: So where do the fires that cause haze usually occur? And how does the smoke make its way to Singapore? Well, hotspots are areas where satellites have detected possible fire activity. For Singapore, the biggest concern is often hotspots in Sumatra and Kalimantan. Fires there have been linked to Singapore's worst haze episodes. When fires erupt in the region, smoke can be carried over long distances by prevailing winds. If those winds blow into Singapore, haze from the fires can affect the country's air quality. The most recent El Niño-related haze episode was in October 2023, when Singapore's PSI climbed to the unhealthy 123 level. The country's most severe haze episode was recorded in 2013, when smoke from fires in Indonesia pushed the PSI to a hazardous high of 401. And for more, Simon Tay, who is chairman of the Singapore Institute of International Affairs, joins us in studio for more analysis. Simon, welcome to the show.
4: Hi, Angela.
3: So earlier we heard you say in this report that it was actually a call to action, and it's important not to be too fatalistic about what's being reported. What do you think then are the most important actions both governments and companies should take now to tackle potential severe haze?
4: Well, I think first is to understand that there is a risk, and it's much more higher risk than it was in previous years, where there was relatively wet weather. We are entering the normal dry season, but this dry season will be extremely dry, the meteorologists say. What they've been calling the Godzilla El Niño, a severe El Niño, seems to be really on the cards. And there is a possibility, I wouldn't say more than that, of the Indian Ocean dipole turning positive. So these two factors, if they interact, it's a real stress test. And while things have improved, I mean, people have been working hard on this issue over the last decade plus, it's like a severe bug going around. You know, just because you're healthy doesn't mean you can't get the bug.
3: Mm. Well, speaking of the last decade, what do you think is different today, you know, in terms of the risk and also the efforts to tackle those risks compared to a decade ago?
4: Well, I think ASEAN, our regional group, has played a role. But I think the greater credit must really go to Indonesia. Under previous President Joko Widodo, he really made an effort to say it was a signature. He used to call meetings of the officials and threaten, if you don't do something, the police chiefs get sacked. Now, President Prabowo will face his first test because this is the first time we're having severe haze when he's president. Now, I'm not being pessimistic. He has made some commitments to have more control over the commodities. He has created a new desk to coordinate action and fire response, emergency response. And I think we're coming to the stage where really eyes will be on what is done rather than just what is promised. And I think that's where this call for action, this higher surveillance, I think is very important.
3: Now, the report also highlights August to September as the peak danger period for severe haze. What should Singaporeans expect in the lead up to that and during that time as well?
4: Well, that's a good question because we made the release today when it rained the whole day. So we are not saying the El Niño is already, you know, happening now. We're kind of preparing it because there is still time. What is the time for? Now, the big companies in Indonesia have really put budgets, created capacity for firefighting on the spot, preemptively. Some of them have even gone out to villages around their concessions to really give incentives to have fire-free villages. And this is very important because Indonesia is huge, concessions are huge, and once it starts, it's hard to stop. and the government can't be everywhere.

0: Now, having said that, those are the major companies. How about the smaller ones? How about the medium-sized ones? And that's where we hope that Indonesia will start to press. It's against Indonesian law. President Prabowo has threatened to take firm action against errant companies. And that kind of ownership is what we need right now from Indonesia.
1: Yeah, those economic pressures that you're speaking of, that's really encouraging a lot of people to clear land or companies to clear land by fire. That's cheaper, more immediate in that sense. Are sustainability commitments starting to crack under economic pressure, you think?
0: Well, I think it's partly the cost, but the other is the opportunity. Some of the crops where you use palm oil particularly has a dual use. It's food, but it's also fuel, and it can be used for biofuel in Indonesia. They're increasing their content of palm oil in their biodiesel from 40 to 50. And that percentage, though it sounds like 10%, is as big as a huge export to a big country like India. So really, the stress on supply will increase, and therefore you could increase your plantation and clear land in that cheap way. Now, I don't want to be too alarming because that seems to be stable for the moment. That's a kind of middle-term problem. Right now, really, it is back to basic fire prevention, firefighting, and hopefully the coordination at ASEAN level between the Specialized Meteorological Centre in Singapore and the new ASEAN Centre for Action and Coordinated Action is in Jakarta, and I hope that will start to work.
1: Mm. Let's zoom in on the regional, you know, kind of collaboration here. We've had regional agreements, we've had frameworks over the years.
0: Yes.
1: Why is haze still such a recurring problem for the region?
0: In fact, we've had more than just frameworks. We have actual treaty, and we have a institution in the body within the treaty to create mechanisms for funding. Partly, international law cooperation among the 10 and now 11 countries always takes time. Secondly, frankly, it must be done in a way where Indonesia feels not pressured. You know, it doesn't feel like it's always being blamed. Indonesia has made tremendous improvements. So we need to cooperate, encourage, and of course, be frank with Indonesia if problems arise, and Indonesia should be frank with us. I think this is how ASEAN can frame and push ahead. But in the end, you know, it's gone down to the ground level, down to the province level. And so, in fact, we're going to take a trip down to Riau to meet the governor, if possible, meet the non-government organisations and meet some of the companies and smallholders.
1: Mm, hopefully some action can still be taken to prevent severe haze.
0: Yeah.
1: Simon, always appreciate your insights. Thank you. That was Simon Tay, chairman of the Singapore Institute of International Affairs. And still to come, shorter wait times not deterring buyers. Heart set on owning a home in Singapore's prime locations. That and more after the break.

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1: Singapore has officially entered its wellness era. Cold plunges, red light therapy, Tibetan sound healing. Today, we're looking beyond the gym to discover the spaces redefining wellness.
2: Today, we're going to go back in time. 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

0: You're watching Singapore Tonight. Prime housing projects in Upper Thomson and Berlaya have attracted strong demand in the second build-to-order exercise of the year. So much so, in fact, that analysts say they have pulled demand away from shorter waiting time flats in Ang Mo Kio and Sembawang. As of 5 p.m., over 22,000 applications had been received for the over 6,900 flats on offer. The median application rate for three-room and larger units stood at 3.3, up from an even 3 in February. Natalie Ong with more.
1: The first built-to-order project in Upper Thomson in over 40 years attracted strong interest from first-time families, with over 3 applicants for each flat on offer. Applicants say they were not deterred by its prime classification, with a longer minimum occupation period of 10 years and a clawback of 10% upon resale.
2: It is my first time applying for a BTO, and for this particular location, it is a very central location. That's what attracted me. It is also maybe less than 500 meters from Marymount MRT. It is also close proximity to MacRitchie Reservoir, which is a huge plus. Me and my partner see ourselves walking at MacRitchie even more often in the future.
1: As of 5 p.m. today, over 5,700 applications had been submitted for 1,221 flats. Surpassing that figure, Berlaya Rise, the only other prime project. It drew over 8,700 applicants. Analysts say demand for both prime projects was within expectations. But they say muted demand for shorter waiting time flats in Ang Mo Kio and Sembawang came as a surprise. This project in Kebun Baru had an application rate of 1.3 among first-time families, 8 times lower than a similar project on offer in 2020.
3: When they look at what is actually being offered this time around, they may have chosen to go to Lakeview Cascadia instead of staying at Ang Mo Kio area. So that may have somewhat caused a leakage of the demand from the Ang Mo Kio over to the Lakeview estate.
1: Still, the project had its fans.
4: At first, we were deciding on the Upper Thomson BTO due to the good location where it's near the MRT. But we decided on the Ang Mo Kio BTO because of its shorter waiting time and also because it has a lower application rate.
1: In Sembawang, five-room flats were undersubscribed, with applications taking up just over 60% of the 623 available units. With overall application rates for first-time families averaging around 3, analysts say there may be room to review the current income ceiling of $14,000 for BTO eligibility.
3: If the income ceiling were to be revised upwards, it means a greater pool of buyers can actually qualify to apply for a BTO flat. So to make sure that they are able to manage this sudden surge in demand, the supply needs to be brought up. The other, of course, is to bring down the application rate as well.
1: Nearly 8,000 flats are expected to be on offer in areas like Tengah, Bedok and Geylang in the next launch in October.
0: Singapore's food security efforts have received a boost through a new partnership between SATS and non-profit Temasek Life Sciences Laboratory. The two firms will explore how to scale up locally developed food innovations and bring them to consumers. TLL has been researching ways to grow food more sustainably while improving nutrition and yields. Its projects include high-yield tomato varieties.

0: designed for urban farming, as well as jade perch raised in specialized aquaculture systems. Under the two-year partnership, SATS will use its expertise in product development, food safety, and large-scale manufacturing to help commercialize these innovations.
1: And if we can introduce this to more Singaporeans, more channels, then the scale will come, and then that will allow us to commercially bring down the price. I think this way of sourcing is very important for Singapore. It is about food security. It is about making sure that we have access to nutritious food that will, during any time of crisis, we have the ability to produce for ourselves.
2: So what a partnership like that would help us do is to at least give us a certain ballast. You have a certain scale so that you can then forward order, forward prepare, so that you get a certain production capacity. And over time, if this partnership continues to grow, then you will be able to see how we can reach to the masses and reach to everybody, and all consumers will then benefit from this R&D that we are putting in to make better, healthier food for all.
0: And before we go, a quick look at the top international story. The US and Iran to resume technical talks next week to flesh out the details and implementation of every point in an initial ceasefire agreement and move towards a more lasting deal. Tehran's chief negotiator has hailed the memorandum of understanding signed a week ago as a declaration by America of defeat. But dispute on several points could still unravel any deal on peace. These include who should manage the Strait of Hormuz, post-war with control, including questions on the charging of tolls. US President Donald Trump says Iran has told Washington that no tolls are being sought from ships traveling through the Strait of Hormuz. Longtime US partner Oman says it's talking to Iran on the Strait of Hormuz opening a temporary maritime corridor to ease congestion as the waterway reopens. Qatar is also pushing for a direct U.S.-Iran hotline to help reopen and safeguard the waterway. U.S. Secretary of State Marco Rubio has rejected any suggestion that Tehran could impose transit fees. The top U.S. diplomat is on a tour of Gulf states, seeking to reassure partners that bore the brunt of Iran's missile and drone attacks. Uncertainty also over Iran's nuclear program. The head of the UN's nuclear watchdog says inspectors will return to Iranian nuclear sites. But Tehran says access to facilities and materials affected during the conflict will only be addressed as part of a final agreement with Washington. And that's Singapore Tonight. If you're watching us from Singapore, do stay on for highlights from the FIFA World Cup. Thanks for watching. Good night.

0: See Australia from the eyes of a local, where local insights turn into lasting memories. Tour Australia differently.
1: Across Asia, the demand for power is rising fast, and the transition to clean energy is already underway.
2: Peran panas bumi di Indonesia dalam rangka pelaksanaan transisi energi itu sangat penting.
3: Developing offshore wind is really a no-brainer option for Taiwan.
1: But on the ground, the transition is far from simple.
4: 你盖了风电之后，它当水流也不同，鱼当然不会再来啊。
5: Grid stability is major challenge in India nowadays.
1: As countries push forward, communities are weighing the costs to livelihoods, to environments, and to the future. Power to the People, also available on demand at cna.asia.
6: Their Coming Home is a deeply human story of men who set out to search for opportunity far away from home, only then to be held hostage.
7: It took us more than a year just to gain access into all those restricted nuclear power plant sites. And we filmed across 10 different countries within 4 months. We wanted to tell such an important global topic like nuclear energy in a more accessible and relatable manner. We wanted to show everyone how this technology could eventually impact everyday lives, especially amidst the urgent need for a cleaner and more sustainable future. That's essentially what inspires us to tell stories that matter.
6: This story is a great example of what we do at CNA Correspondent, shining a light on underreported stories beyond the headlines and breaking news by putting a deeply human perspective on it. What makes this award so meaningful is that it recognizes our commitment to impactful on-the-ground storytelling when everyone else has already moved on to the next story. This award recognizes the power of storytelling that is global in scope and human at heart.
8: These are stories that are recognized on a global stage. Thank you for being part of this proud moment.
9: This July, when tradition meets transformation, new possibilities take shape. Embark on a slow simmer journey into the heart of Singapore's hawker culture.
10: Hawker culture is so key to our identity.
9: Where generations of heritage, craftsmanship and flavour are reimagined for a new era.
11: We should be in your bucket list.
9: From life behind bars to life behind the stove.
11: I'm willing to pitch everything.
9: Former offenders step into the demanding world of veteran hawkers, taking on its challenges for a chance to prove that their past does not determine their future.
11: The deal breaker for me is if they go back into their old ways.
9: As the world's demand for clean energy continues to grow, is nuclear power the answer? Unpack the complexities of science, politics, and innovation as we explore the role nuclear energy could play in building a cleaner, greener future.
12: What lies beneath the ground here is in high demand, and countries around the world want a piece of it.
9: This July on CNA.

0: then, sir. I need to get your dinner. Would you like me to put in a plate your pizza? Okay, I'll get it. He don't want to see anybody. He's having the doctor diagnosis extreme depression. He's afraid to go out.
1: Social withdrawal is on the rise in Singapore, and it's affecting young people the most. In Japan, this condition and the individuals who suffer from it are called hikikomori.
2: Since November 2023, he has locked himself up until recently. It is almost coming to 2 years.
3: The new counselor is here. He would like to talk to you for a while, just outside the door.
4: I'm Rauf. I heard that you like mango, so I bought chendol with mango.
1: Hikikomori describes those who withdraw from society, shutting out friends, family, and the world outside. Here in Singapore, it's defined as extreme isolation, lasting 6 months or more. The Chua's 15-year-old son has lived in such isolation for nearly 2 years. At his parents' request, he will remain anonymous and will be called John.
2: I have three children. My second boy is a hikikomori. I only got to know about the term itself when my son started locking himself up. For some of the hikikomori, they actually lock themselves within the house. They don't interact with people outside the house. But for my case, it's even worse. My boy locked himself inside the room. He did not come out of the room at all. How can that be? A normal person also needs to go to the washroom. How can he only come out once a day? Since November 2023, he has locked himself up until recently. It's almost coming to 2 years.
5: Okay, Mr. Chua, I was wondering whether you would like to talk to your son to just see whether, you know, he's okay with it, because we'll be spending 6 months shooting this at least.
2: I will definitely seek his permissions. Okay, so maybe you can go in, right, and I'll speak to him. Okay, I'm here to seek your permission for the crews to actually come in and, okay, film the stories that we have, right? So, if you are okay with it, then you can actually respond to us.
1: John does not respond. He has cut off all contact, despite his parents' daily attempts to reconnect.
2: Yeah, because I really don't know how he thinks. He limit his drinking of water so that he limit his frequency of going to the toilet, right? So he don't want to come out. Okay, he only came out once or twice a day, only when everybody sleep, right, in the middle of the night.
3: Sometimes I will unlock the door and try to force in. When I try to enter the room, he's angry, banging. You are at a loss, you are shocked, you are anxious. You don't know how to manage this child, you also don't know how to manage yourself, because you yourself also don't know how to help the child. The only time he saw me was I tried to change his bed sheets for him. I didn't know that he was in the kitchen, so I bumped right into him. So he got very angry. After that, he locked himself up. And from that day onwards, he did not allow me to enter the room at all.
6: When I was training as a child psychiatrist, one of the most common social phenomena we saw was school refusal. Hikikomori is a kind of a Japanese explanation of school refusal to some degree, but focused not just on youths, but also adults. And this is actually a social phenomenon. Young people, they are totally socially withdrawn and they stay home for long periods. And they in fact lose touch with the world as a result. We started to have widespread use of internet, particularly video games, social media. That has grown in the last 25 years. That's how this concept grew.
1: Just when the Chuas had given up all hope, something unexpected happened.
2: On the 31st of July, which is about 3 weeks ago, suddenly he came out of the room.
4: He was standing here, hair covered, right?
3: The day I was sitting down here, I sensed something moving. So I turned around and then I saw him standing there. Yeah, I was so shocked.
2: He has never been outside the room for almost 2 years. And that day, that thing happened. He came out. I was overjoyed, but at the same time, I was overwhelmed by the scene I saw.
3: His hair is very long and he used it as a veil to cover his face.
2: When he went in, he's about 13. Right now he's 15. I have not seen him for almost 2 years. He has grown taller. He didn't eat well. You're overjoyed yet. At the same time, it makes you very sad. He's like totally distraught, physically, mentally, emotionally.
3: I was so shocked. I was like asking him, are you okay? I,

0: Are you injured? Do you need help? And he shook his head. That was the first time I got a response from him.
1: Since that day, and only go.

0: years old. She's my second child. I'm from Philippines, 1993. I come into Singapore, work as a domestic helper. Danza's father, I met him in Singapore, 1997. Danza was born in Singapore, 2007. My husband, he passed away, having a cardiac arrest. You can have your dinner, darling.
1: This is the production team's first shoot with Danzel and Aludia. They are keeping their distance, as Danzel is using his tablet to show that he isn't ready to engage with them.
0: When he was primary five, he always doesn't want to go to school. He complained about bullying in school. Primary six is worse. He always hide under the bed. Doesn't want to go to school. You want me to get you drinks? Come eat. It's very nice. You want to eat a cover? You want? When he was secondary one, started to shut down. 2019 until now. He was playing with games, spending time with his computer. Just sitting down, play the computer day and night. He don't want to see anybody. He's having the doctor diagnosis extreme depression. He's afraid to go out. You want some more, I'll get for you. You can take yourself. How much you can eat, then you will know.
1: Since 2020, social service agencies in Singapore have started confronting the hikikomori issue head-on. Fei Yue Community Services has logged more than 100 such cases. From time to time, the organization brings social workers from various agencies together to share intervention strategies.
2: Hikikomori youth or hidden youth, they do have mental health issues. However, the cause of them isolating is not primarily the mental illness. It doesn't mean that they do not have mental health condition. They do have, yeah. But we see that very often, mental health is an effect of isolation rather than the cause. So to help this youth to step out, we need more than mental health treatment and intervention. How big is this issue? Actually, we don't know. Yeah. There's no any publication or any studies. But we work with schools and all this, we are hearing that they are seeing students with social anxiety and isolation issue more and more. We suspect that most likely this trend will continue to increase if we don't address it. Most of them started isolation at the age of 13. The reason? They enter into mid-adolescence. Yeah, they enter into secondary school. By the time they come to our service, the average age is about 15 years old and 1 month. So this means that they have been isolated on an average about 1 year, 7 months. Many of these hidden youth, when there's no intervention, they can continue to be hidden until when they are old.
3: You want to buy dinner?
4: Buy冬粉.
3: So you call and order.
4: Hello, I want to order for takeaway. 我要一个小的炒冬粉.
3: 20分钟哈.
4: OK, 好,可以, 谢谢你.
1: For over a month now, John has been joining his parents for lunch and dinner. It is a small breakthrough, a shift in his mindset, one that the family is determined to protect at all costs.
4: I have to think what to cook. Then if we buy food, we have to think what to buy. Sometimes the food becomes a bit repetitive. He did not eat, so we are worried. Then I write down, like timetable, what I cook for him, what we buy for him. So every day I will do a record. Did he finish? He eat half, he eat three quarter, or he didn't eat at all?
3: 这样他吃了什么东西?
4: 我买那个 potato roll.

0: 哦，potato 肉他只吃
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2: Today he eat, but the next two days he don't eat. And at times, in the middle of the night when he get angry, he'll bang on the wall. When the noise become very loud, it make us very very anxious because we are worried about the neighbors also.There are many, many questions that you ask yourself. Is there something that I have done wrong that he's rejecting us? We went to see the psychiatrist. The psychiatrist said, there's nothing else we can do for your son. That breaks my heart. What do you mean by nothing else that we can do for your son?
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2: Across Asia, the demand for power is rising fast, and the transition to clean energy is already underway.
3: Peran panas bumi di Indonesia dalam rangka pelaksanaan transisi energi itu sangat penting.
4: Developing offshore wind is really a no-brainer option for Taiwan.
2: But on the ground, the transition is far from simple.
5: 你盖了风电之后，它当水流也不同，鱼当然不会再来啊。
6: Grid stability is major challenge in India nowadays.
2: As countries push forward, communities are weighing the costs to livelihoods, to environments, and to the future. Power to the People, also available on demand at cna.asia.
7: We're in a chaotic moment.
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0: Social workers are at the front line of hikikomori intervention. But reaching these hidden youth can take years, with no guarantee of success.
1: I have been a caseworker with IMPART for about 2 years, working with youth facing adversity. I think it's a meaningful work to understand why they are facing these challenges and to understand a bit more about how we can support them and be better.
2: Hi, Denzel. Have you had lunch today?
3: Yeah, they just eat noodles.
2: So, Denzel, just got your shoes, actually. You need shoes, right? Yes.
1: I've known Denzel since half a year already. So for the last 6 months, a lot of what I did with Denzel was to really be consistently showing up to see him once every 2 weeks to try and engage him as much as possible.
2: Denzel, why don't you try? Is it fit? Is it fit? A bit too tight? Is it? We'll see if you can get a
3: nothing
2: change or something like that.
0: Denzel dropped out of secondary school in 2019. Home is now his sanctuary. In the past year, he has left the flat less than 10 times.
1: It was really to try and see how else we could move him out of the house a little bit more, explore and work on some of the goals that he himself might have, eventually returning to education or even starting on employment. And I guess our role would be to kind of support him to achieve those things.
2: Denzel. Remember you said you want to do a routine planner kind of thing? Can we do it together now? Can? Okay.
1: Which one looks the nicest to you? Planning out from like Mondays to Sundays. When I first met him, he wasn't verbal. He didn't really look at me much. Maybe over the 6 months, there was only a couple of times where he maybe verbally said a word like yes or no.
2: Like writing or digital? If you'd rather we do it digitally, you can just point to the laptop.
1: He mentioned to me that he wanted to plan out a schedule. For example, when do you shower in a day? When do you wake up in a day? Having been at home for a few years, he doesn't have like a regular sleep cycle, regular eating timings. The goal right now is to help him slowly adjust the routines back to having specific times, specific activities at certain times, for him to have more a sense of stability.
2: Okay, how about right, if we don't do this today? Why not? Let's play a game together.
1: I think it's a bit too uncomfortable with the tech cameras on him now. Whether he engages back depends on each session, but we try to consistently be there for him and consistently engage him until he's ready to engage back with us again. Bye. Bye, madam.
3: Okay, bye.
1: Bye, Denzel.
4: Curry and chicken
3: fries. Chicken fries.
5: I'm a single mother of 4 children. I have a hikikomori daughter. She's 18 years old. She has this problem of going to school.
3: I think you got some videos that show mama?
6: I have.
3: Your videos from TikTok? You dance
6: I remember.
5: She already moved forward to sec 2. Then I started receiving calls, your daughter needs to be picked up in ASAP because she is having stomach ache, she is vomiting. She said along the way to school, she would stop halfway in the train station just to get to the toilet to vomit. Slowly, she just chose not to go out, not to go to school. When she managed to speak up, she told us that she's being bullied in school. She would actually stay in the toilet throughout the recess time. She feels too scared, too overwhelmed to go out of the toilet. She loves to dance and she did the dancing all the way until set 1. Then completely stopped. That's how cheerful and bubbly she was. The first year, she can't even get out of the house. When she walks, she always look down so that she can cover her face with her hair. And she said, I feel like people's looking at me. It's about to run and attack me.
6: Honestly, when I was in that position, I don't know what to feel actually. I felt like everyone wasn't there for me when I needed them, especially the ones that I love the most. And I've always blamed them instead of myself.
5: So it was almost 5 years now. She has started going out, but with family members. still cannot go on her own. Her A-level will be in 2 weeks' time, right? She's taking English, mathematics, science, and second language, Malay.
6: I've never really seen myself going further than A-level yet. It's kind of overwhelming, so I can't really think much about it. If I fail, I fail. That's all. There's nothing I can do.
0: Hikikomori occurs on a spectrum. At its most severe, individuals never leave their rooms, severing all contact, even with family members. For moderate cases, venturing outside is possible, but only with someone trusted by their side. On the milder end, some may still take part in limited social activities. But recovery isn't complete until reintegration into the world they withdrew from is sustained.
1: I've been working with Mr. and Mrs. Chua family for close to a year. So for one whole year, I haven't been able to initiate any form of contact with the child. For outreach itself, we don't only intentionally like focus 100% on the youth, because we have learned by doing that, it may even result the youth going further withdrawn. So bulk of the work that we do, especially at the start of our casework, is actually working very closely with family members. One reason is that it actually gives us a better insight into the family, and also we co-develop our strategies eventually for us to be connected with the client.
0: After nearly 2 years of self-isolation in his bedroom, the Chua's 15-year-old son, John, has started coming out for meals with his parents.
1: I understand that his hair also is really quite long now. Yes. It's a possible symptom of anxiety. Maybe they do not want people to see how they look like now. Yes. And that's their shield, so he's protecting himself. I think it is a possibility that something did happen that resulted in him coming out. It's just that it's still a mystery because he is not talking. So there have been some changes with Mr. and Mrs. Chua's son. What I hope to do is to try outreaching to him. What if we could buy some meal for him? I will also be passing him a personalized card and a very short description of who I am. Yeah, and a fun fact where I got 2 dogs and a cat. Hopefully this will provide a conversational tool in the future. Mrs. Chua did respond. Her son likes mango, so what I can do is to buy like a dessert for him with mango.
0: With the recent change in John's behaviour, Ralph is ready to move into the next phase of intervention.
1: My job now is to make him ready to meet me, and when he's ready to meet me, to make him ready to meet a mental health professional. So that's why the outreach work is very important, where we are also preparing the individual for other services that would need to come in to improve their situation. It's nice to see you. Thank you for having me. Yeah, so I bought the chendol. How would you feel if I were the one that knocks on his door and then places this outside?
7: Now, I would say more stable.
1: Okay.
7: Give it a try.
1: Okay.
8: The new counselor is here. He would like to talk to you for a while, just outside the door.
1: Okay. I'm Rao. I heard that you like mango, so I bought chendol with mango for you. I also wrote a card for you. But yeah, I just wanted to pass this to you, and then hopefully I'll be able to meet you in time to come. The difficulty comes in not knowing the possible response that the youth may give. We do not know whether the youth may respond well or respond negatively, because there are situations that we actually cause them to go back into withdrawal.
8: When we ask certain things, he's not happy. He will get angry and storm off.
1: That's what I'm hearing, that to some extent, if he does have a response, it tends to be more of him shutting off or withdrawing back.
9: At times, maybe she shared too much information and get him a bit agitated.
8: Yeah, I'm talking to him while he's having his meal, because there's no other time that we can talk to him, you see. So when I try to talk to him, he doesn't respond. Then when you talk a little bit more, he gets frustrated, cover his ears.
10: We view hikikomori, or this social withdrawal issue, as a means of coping. It might be because of anger, anxiety, being so fearful. Even though we haven't met each other, I do also want him to hear my conversations. So I do tend to sometimes speak a bit louder, just to ensure that he is listening in. Yeah, so these are very intentional things that we do to acclimatize the youth to someone being in the house and to also be familiar with the sound of our voice.

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1: Okinawa no 昔から使われてる船です、ボートです。
0: Where population is only in the hundreds, with only one student in the third junior high.
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6: What I'm hearing from kids a lot more these days is they are giving themselves the pressure.
0: Journalism you can trust. CNA.

0: At first, I didn't think I was a hikikomori because it all felt so normal. When you're all at home by yourself and, you know, you think it's normal for everyone to act like this, but in reality, it's not. I like to walk, but I am also afraid to go out, which is a serious problem. And when I walk, I play Pokemon Go. And Pokemon Go is a way for me to exercise and to go out and have fun with, I guess, friends online. I am antisocial. In the past, I have a lot of bad experiences in school. I was struggling academically and my grade was terrible. It was so terrible that all my teachers did was they just scolded me every single day. And as it felt hurt, it felt like they were judging me a lot and thinking I'm just a not intelligent kid, I guess. I did not like to study because I was, I guess you can say, a game addict.
1: How long has it been since you stopped going to school?
0: Actually, I miss the concept of time. I don't know, but maybe around 3 to 2 years. I just forgot about it, so.
2: Tin Yi has a milder form of social withdrawal. With support, he has slowly been able to attend intervention programs designed to help him reconnect with others.
3: 2 weeks ago, you were rethinking about the concept that you have for the art exhibition.
0: Yeah.
3: Yeah. So how has your ideas developed?
0: This is supposed to be me.
3: Yeah. That's very you, right?
0: Yeah. And for this, I had to like take a lot of photos. So I had to stand in front of the mirror and keep taking photos.
2: When Zoe started working with Tin Yi 4 months ago, she quickly noticed his artistic flair.
3: Wow, Tin Yi, you are really very detailed, eh?
0: Not really, but...
3: You, like Zheng Yi, they do step out of their house, but when Zheng Yi step out of the house, he is not necessarily stepping out of their house for his own informal social interactions and for social purposes. He is actually being engaged by us to come for the different programs.
4: We take some time, we take maybe about 5 minutes to just take a notice on your surrounding.
3: So this entire art program was conceptualized together with the National Gallery Singapore to lead up to an art exhibition in January 2026, Singapore's Lights Tonight Showcase, the artworks that the youth are

0: repairing will be converted to an animated form projected on the facade.
1: I'm using it in my room. I'm talking to myself, so I say it out loud in my room. I mean, I'm just lonely, I guess. I'm just not comfortable talking to anyone else except myself.
0: You're not comfortable being with people.
1: Being around people, right? I cannot express myself around other people. It's not an experience.
0: Because of many past experience and self-doubt that made you...
1: Who I am today.
0: Or made you start to not trust people.
2: I'll be creating a sculpture that represents my story. And it'll be about the two me. The me who goes out and the one who's staying in his room. Just talking to himself and just playing games with friends. And the characters will be me, my turtles, and just two of us. I do want to go back to school. It's just that, I don't know, maybe in 3 years. But that will be doing NS though. That's the problem. I don't know. Don't know how I'm going to get a job in the future without education. I think about it every single day. It's stressful, but I don't know.
3: So I've been a social worker since 2018. So since 2 years ago, I've been working with strictly hidden youth.
4: Hi.
3: I see you're ready to go out. Yes. Okay, so we're getting our specs today, right?
4: Yeah.
3: Your first pair of specs.
4: Fake, actually.
3: Not like the...
4: No.
3: The fixed degree kind, right?
4: It's not fake. It helps a bit.
3: Shaista and I had a conversation about her need for spectacles. Shaista was basically using reading glasses that you normally buy from the shop, like the $5 that you can buy and wear it. Because she really didn't want to burden mom, because financially they were not doing well. It's been some time since we ate outside.
4: I know.
3: You've been cancelling our outside meals together, eh?
4: No.
3: So my journey with Shaista started in 2023. By that point, she was quite severely isolated. She was isolating in the room. She wasn't leaving the house for more than half a year already. She refused to see me. She was in the corner with the blanket over her head and her body. My first contact was really with mom. The breakthrough was when Shaista had run out of her anxiety medication. In my trump card was I needed to pass the medication to Shaista herself. So Shaista was able to take it from me. She texted me on her own initiative to say, thank you for collecting the medicine for me. In my next visit, Shaista was there without the blanket. Suntec has this Disney shop that has a lot of blind boxes too. And I actually wanted to get a kitchen towel from there.
4: A kitchen towel?
3: No. Are you judging me?
4: I forgot you're a mom.
3: Shaista is still very much a hidden youth, hikikomori, and she's still trying to take steps to come out of her shell. She needed a lot of mental preparation, emotional preparation from myself and also from her family members, which is why Shaista's sister Alia had to come with us.
4: Do you know my sister's favourite artist is a suspect of murder?
3: A what?
4: Yes.
3: Who's that?
4: David. She was having a mental breakdown when she found out. She posted on TikTok, why did you do this?
3: I can so imagine you doing that.
1: Nah.
3: Hidden youth or hikikomori have three varying levels of isolation. So mild, moderate and severe. I would say Shaista is in the moderate. She's able to communicate with her family members directly, but she's not able to leave the house independently. Their core belief is that the world is an unsafe place for me. People are always looking at me weird. I'm the odd one out. So to overcome this struggle, we are able to bring her out for social exposure outings, hopefully help her to experience the world in a different light. So your first two specs was when you were how young? Primary school?
4: One is primary school, the other one is secondary.
3: Am I a burden to my family? Someone has to always take care of me if I go out. These are thoughts that a hidden youth goes through. You know, look, I'm a burden, I should just stay at home. If I step out, how are people going to look at me? So this was really the first pair of spectacles after easily maybe 10 years. you know, the first eye exam that she was going to have and go through.
5: The optical shop is sponsoring Shyster's new glasses.
3: Sorry, yeah, so actually she can't see near very well also.
4: Okay, we do a check. I need you to lean forward for me. Can you read for me the letters in front? E-Z-C-B. Very good.
3: It was a big step for her to step into the optical shop. She was a little bit overwhelmed, having no kind of socialization for a long time. So she was also confused. Is it too clear? And when it's too clear, I got dizzy.
4: When do you realize that your vision is blurry? Since young. What happened to those glasses? Whenever it broke.
3: She's been using those, like, you know, fixed prescription off-the-shelf glasses.
4: I heard of, like, for reading glasses.
3: Mm. I think the 100 ones better, and then she couldn't see well, and then she bought the one gave you a headache one. 350. Aw, you're looking cute. Like a med
4: scientist. Degree was really high.
3: Oh, is it?
4: Mm. Close, one got one eye close to 300, then got the other eye stick close to 200. You walk around, you might find it a bit dizzy, or you look at the floor.
6: Can you see me?
4: Is everything clear and comfortable for you?
6: Been around your head, you know.
4: Come back, you take up one more time. Put, see far? Cannot see. Better?
7: Yeah.
4: Clear?
7: Mm-hmm.
4: Yeah. Maybe we try this one? Similar style but bigger.
7: No.
4: No, you prefer this style?
7: Yeah.
8: Like the oversized kind.
7: I don't want square though.
3: It definitely was a milestone for Shyster. These are all milestones and steps in building her confidence, her self-esteem. I hope that really helped Shyster to feel that actually not only her family and I care for her, there are strangers who want the best for her.
9: Since young, I've always wanted to work with youth with mental health issues. I think because this is a growing issue in Singapore as well. For myself, when I was young, I also had times where I preferred to be isolated at home. So I could kind of understand the feelings and the stress that these youths do have, even though they are at home.
10: Do you feel happier with like the plant being here? See, it seems like it brightens up the room.
1: Because it gets the sun.
10: I would say that I've been working with Zhen Yi for around 1 year and a few months. I think my first impression of him, he was actually trying to get a lizard out of his house. He did it with such care, such gentle approach to the lizard. And also because he's involved in so many things like planting, taking care of his turtles. So I feel like there's always misconceptions about hikikomori or hidden youths that they're actually not very involved. But through him, I was able to see that they actually can be involved in many different things while they are at home.
11: Oh man, what are your therapists doing?
1: I think they're sitting down.
11: Oh, are they like sleeping? Ayo!
1: They're both looking.
11: So cute!
1: They are, but they're a little like family to me, I guess. Because I had them for so long.
12: Yeah. How long have you left?
1: Approximately 1.5 years. Yeah. When I'm at home, I always look over them. I plan on keeping them until they pass away one day of old age or whatever. I want to give them a better home and maybe a better life.
5: Zhen Yi lives with his parents and his older brother, but he hasn't spoken to them for over a year.
10: Zhen Yi has dropped out of school in 2022, and since then, his life has been alone by and isolating. He also do not have interactions with his family as he does not want to have any more arguments with them. I think they do not understand why he doesn't go to school, don't really understand what has happened in school, as Zhen Yi probably may not have shared that with them as well.
11: With so many things going on, how has it been for you in general?
1: A little stressful. It's like the weather nowadays is
11: right.
1: Shaky.
11: Right.
1: I guess everything is fine, because turtles are doing okay. I'm doing okay.
11: Okay, but how do you like manage the stress?
1: Maybe I just eat, listen to music, and play my games.
11: I just try to distract yourself with something else.
1: Yeah, so like just how you feel like to be an adult.
11: Like how an adult would be like managing all these different things.
1: I'm scared of the outside. I don't like being looked at. I usually go out for errands and I'm just scared. I'm just scared of the outside. And whenever I get looked at, I feel like I'm being judged, and when there's multiple eyes on me, it can be overwhelming. And when it feels overwhelming, my body starts reacting to it, and it's like pins and needles, and it's really uncomfortable for me.
2: I don't want to stay in my own room like all the time. I want to go out and make some progress. And I just don't want to be in my own room rotting away.

0: I just want to improve.
1: Well, Hong Kong is using artificial intelligence in its battle against rats. Officials say the technology is helping improve conditions and target infestations more effectively. But experts caution the fight is far from over. On the next Asia First, we examine the city's efforts to keep the rodents under control.
2: This is a machine that's meant to clean, but how clean is it?
3: I put my and your washing machines to the test.
4: As you can see the design, water easily pools up there. Yeast and mold love moisture.
3: For this episode, I tear apart one of them to show you where more gunk is hiding.
2: Wow, this one is all brown.
3: How clean is your washing machine? 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
10: No other country can let you see the bottom of a river.
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11: It actually swerved 30 degrees to the right.
9: What's natural becomes surprising.
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11: First time, right?
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11: Yes.
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10: The source of the Singapore River is actually further west.
9: Take a ride back to the life and stories of our lost rivers. 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
17: So I think we need to leave in a while already. But if you're already set, I think we are. You're not nervous. We kind of know what's going to happen already. Today should be like no other.
18: Today, Chaista is sitting for the last paper of her GCE N-levels. It's a major milestone, and she has asked social worker Gail to accompany her to the examination centre.
17: So I was in the house very early with Chaista, just to ease her into it, so her nerves are calm. She will always tell me, can you come about 15 to 20 minutes earlier just to be with me? I think we have to contact the general office again. Yep, they will do the usual.
19: I've been watching the tribe.
17: I think Chaista was relatively calm. I think because it's the last paper, we managed to also apply for a separate room for her. We were able to get a memo from the psychiatrist to state that she needed that smaller room, so that really helps to calm her nerves rather than going into the usual school hall.
19: I think there will be a lot of students.
4: Today?
19: Yeah. You know, yesterday my cousin told me she had a chemistry. Paper 1, paper 2. Paper 1, it was just MCQ. Paper 2, she leave it all blank. Why are you laughing to yourself?
4: Because I'm just trying to think, like, if I ever left the thing blank, how nervous would I feel?
17: when she was 14 years old. So she stopped schooling entirely and she officially became a hidden youth. And it was not till 16, 17 years old that we gave her this option of an alternative school called Project Starfish. So it really caters to our hidden youth and hikikomori. This is a very slower paced, appropriate setting for this group of students and youth.
18: Under Project Starfish, private N-level candidates undergo a 9-month weekly curriculum.
17: Hi, special arrangements for arrangements for the student. Yes, Shasta Christina. How was the paper?
19: Do it anyhow.
17: But that means you completed it, yes?
19: Yeah, I did not leave any blank.
17: Then you feel relieved?
19: I feel normal.
17: We are going for the makeover at Uniqlo at Somerset. Then we'll make our way to Uniqlo. Okay, I think Alia should be joining us there. We asked her, what was something that you wanted to achieve after your N-levels? She said, I want to lose weight. And to support that, it will be to exercise, to gym. Of course, we need the right attire for it.
19: This looks too atas, not for me.
17: Oh, this mall? The only thing that she knew for the last 2 to 3 years was her room. So for her to step out is definitely a big step, which is why her sister also had to come along. We're looking for sportswear for Shaista.
20: Sportswear
17: and a casual outfit.
20: So let me bring you to the second floor.
17: Okay, thank you so much. Through her life in primary school and secondary school, she was bullied because of how she looked and her weight. Which is why girls at this age might go through a lot of poor self-esteem and low confidence. It's a heightened vigilance of how they look. Okay. We're looking for pants, a short sleeve top.
20: Oh,
17: you want to try the pink?
20: Which color?
17: Okay, maybe we can try the pink.
20: Pink color. Mm.
21: So you should get, skinny jeans.
17: Is that your pink?
19: No, she was being sarcastic.
17: When she finally found the right one, she kind of just like opened the curtain and she had a big smile on her face. Almost like she was flaunting the thing that she was wearing. Don't think I've seen Shaista like that.
22: We were planning for Denzel to go to Institute of Mental Health to see his psychiatrist. It's actually located a very short distance away from Denzel's place. So usually they will walk to IMH to save costs on public transport.
23: Are you ready to go?
24: Every 3 months, he go there for check-up and then after that, we collect some medication for depression.
18: 1 month in, Denzel seems to have accepted the presence of the production team.
22: When he was a lot younger, he was diagnosed with ADHD. When he started to become socially withdrawn, that's when he started seeing the psychiatrist at IMH again. You know, whenever a filming crew came a bit too close to him, he felt that it was too intrusive for him. For him to really look down at his devices, I think it was really a way for him to not look at the filming crew around him. Whenever there was more cameras close to him, that's when he got more visibly frustrated. He might be clenching his fist a bit more. His breathing becomes a bit, more quick.
24: His leg, cannot balance. His body, I think, too heavy. No much exercise. How many months he never go out?
18: Denzel becomes increasingly agitated by the crew's presence. They step back, filming from a distance.
22: His mother, Madam Aludia, tried to give him a drink and ask him if it's okay. He wanted to be left alone. And that's when he kind of snapped. What was going through my mind was really whether, I could calm him down. I could get him to continue with the psychiatry session. The filming crew actually distanced themselves from him already. That's when he was a bit more regulated, he was a bit more ready for the consultation. In that room, the cameras weren't operated by any crew, but I think Denzel was still pretty affected by it.
25: How has Denzel been doing?
24: Doctor is not taking medication in 2 months ago. He said it's not necessary.
25: What about his sleep? Is it okay?
24: Nighttime more on awake. Daytime he sleep.
25: Because of the playing games on the computer. So every day the activities is play games in the day and night. What about the afternoon? What does he do?
24: Sleeping.
25: This complexity of the world and what it represents is causing a lot of anxiety, fear in our young people. And the avoidance of all of this is what hikikomori probably represents. Mental health is about being able to connect, function, and able to have meaning and purpose in life. When you don't have that, you don't have mental health. So they must find their purpose. They must find their meaning.
0: Are you feeling very self-conscious at the moment that there's a lot of cameras in the room? Huh? Yeah, okay. Denzel, you used to be, when you were younger, you were very active. You seem to be less active. We are worried about that because, you know, physical activity is important, yeah.
25: We have focused a lot in our society on academic performance, but that performance comes at a price. Because if we push too hard in the early part of life, and if we don't achieve, then meaning and purpose is lost. Hikikomori could be that part of that dropout. The ones with illness, we can treat. The ones with developmental issues, we can provide support. But hikikomori represents a desire to be away from society. That's difficult.
0: I noticed that you're shaking a lot.
24: You're shaking.
0: You don't feel very comfortable when people are looking at you. The best way to overcome this fear actually is to expose yourself more to it.
1: My son actually banged on the wall. Now, for the past 2 weeks, he has not come out. Okay. He has gone back to his room again.
2: Dealing with relapse, the burden is, did we do something to contribute to that relapse? Could we have done more to prevent that relapse?
3: Is that okay? You're shaking, is it? Are you cold? Is it getting a bit too overwhelming for you? Okay, let's go. And now, I'll tell you to stop first, okay?

0: He don't want to see anybody. He's afraid to go out.
1: Across Singapore, a growing number of youth are isolating themselves. And their families are at their wits' end.
2: It is really very heart-aching that a child stays inside a room, not talking to me.
3: We went to see the psychiatrist. The psychiatrist said, there's nothing else we can do for your son.
4: Since November 2023, he has locked himself up.
1: What made them withdraw from the world? And what will it take to bring them back?
5: What I want to do is be able to go out alone instead of having companies, taking the train and buses alone. But I do not know how I can overcome that fear yet.
6: One day, I'll be able to open the door with my heart.
1: Shut Down. On demand at cna.asia.

0: Their Coming Home is a deeply human story of men who set out to search for opportunity far away from home, only then to be held hostage.
1: It took us more than a year just to gain access into all those restricted nuclear power plant sites. And we filmed across 10 different countries within 4 months. We wanted to tell such an important global topic like nuclear energy in a more accessible and relatable manner. We wanted to show everyone how this technology could eventually impact everyday lives, especially amidst the urgent need for a cleaner and more sustainable future. That's essentially what inspires us to tell stories that matter.
0: This story is a great example of what we do at CNA Correspondent, shining a light on underreported stories beyond the headlines and breaking news by putting a deeply human perspective on it. What makes this award so meaningful is that it recognizes our commitment to impactful on-the-ground storytelling when everyone else has already moved on to the next story. This award recognizes the power of storytelling that is global in scope and human at heart.
2: These are stories that are recognized on a global stage. Thank you for being part of this proud moment.
3: CNA's app and website just dropped a new feature, games. Easy to play and great for quick breaks on a busy day. We have 5 games. Here's Buzzword, where you form as many words as you can using the given letters. 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Over at Guessword, you have 6 chances to uncover the hidden word, using the colour feedback to see if you place the letters correctly. In Mini Crossword and Mini Sudoku, challenge yourself by completing them in the shortest time possible. Feeling stuck? You can always play with a friend or ask for help. We also have an all-time favourite, Word Search. There's only one rule, drag from the first to the last letter in any direction, including backwards and diagonally. Here's the fun part. When you sign in, you can build streaks when you play daily, earn badges, and even if you miss a day, you can use a freeze to save your streak. Have fun!
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13: I'm willing to pitch everything.
10: Former offenders step into the demanding world of veteran hawkers, taking on its challenges for a chance to prove that their past does not determine their future.
13: The deal breaker for me is if they go back into their old ways.
10: As the world's demand for clean energy continues to grow, is nuclear power the answer? Unpack the complexities of science, politics and innovation as we explore the role nuclear energy could play in building a cleaner, greener future.
14: What lies beneath the ground here is in high demand and countries around the world want a piece of it.
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6: Good evening, I'm Lo Kwe Soo. Tonight's top stories. A triggered by war in Gaza, but a further radicalised by mix of ideas found online. Singapore takes action against 2 men under the Internal Security Act. Securing backing from Arab partners for an Iran deal that could involve concessions for Gulf states. America's top diplomat heads for Kuwait after talks in Abu Dhabi. China's premier using an address at the summer Davos to deliver reassurance on the economy at home and a refute to charges abroad that advances in Chinese tech are down only to state subsidies. As a South Korean counterpart banks on innovation amid a larger shift in the very paradigm for growth in the economy. As its nuclear-armed neighbour in the north plays catch-up on naval capabilities, commissioning its largest-ever warship, a 5,000-tonne multi-mission destroyer.

0: And also tonight, Europe swelters under a punishing heat wave. Temperatures soaring past 40 degrees Celsius in France and at least three other countries, disrupting power grids and forcing schools to close. And in business, South Korea's memory chip maker SK Hynix adding for the Nasdaq in July in what could turn out to be the largest ever American depository receipt offering. And the Bank of Thailand raises the economic growth estimate for this year while standing pat on the policy rate. Our two Singaporeans have been dealt with under the Internal Security Act. Their cases are unrelated, but their self-radicalization was triggered by the Israeli-Palestinian conflict. One of them, a 19-year-old student, was influenced by what's called composite violent extremism. This is also known as salad bar extremism. This makes him the second person radicalized via this brand of extremism to be dealt with under the act. Nadine Yum explains.
1: Cove, which the authorities had previously referred to as salad bar extremism, has been described as a form of violent extremism, where people subscribe to multiple and sometimes conflicting ideologies rather than an adhering, unified view. The result is a personalized composite belief system which that person subscribes to justify the use of violence.
2: Cyrus Zulkarnain Al-Sharia had subscribed to pro-Hamas, anti-LGBTQ and anti-Western beliefs. He was also influenced by Islamist accelerationism. This promotes the quick collapse of societal structures and political systems, often through the use of violence. Cyrus also subscribed to violent incel ideologies. Incel is short for involuntary celibate, referring to those unable to find a romantic or sexual partner despite the desire for one. It results in frustration and resentment, say towards women and society in general. The authorities say in 2024, he considered travelling to Gaza to join Hamas and take up arms against Israelis. But he lacked the resources to travel overseas and was fearful of engaging in physical violence.
1: After joining an online Islamist extremist group, Cyrus was invited to a private chat. Following a request, he came here, the Esplanade area with the Marina Bay Sands in the background, to take photos for an e-publication authored by its members. He then pledged allegiance to the group by publicly posting the photos on his social media account. He then proceeded to join the group's digital jihad efforts by harassing users online deemed to be anti-Islam, posting fake news to defame them, and inciting violence against them.
2: The second case involves 30-year-old customer service officer Tarmizi Taha, a staunch supporter of Hamas. Following its October 2023 attacks against Israel, he joined social media channels and was exposed to the group's propaganda. He was then inspired to travel to the Palestinian territories to join the group, but did not proceed further as he lacked financial resources. He had indicated he would be willing to undertake armed violence against Israel or conduct attacks in Singapore if instructed by Hamas. The Internal Security Department says these two cases demonstrate how grievance-fueled extremist narratives on the Israeli-Palestinian conflict continue to radicalize Singaporeans, even though it's been almost 3 years since the conflict's re-escalation. Tarmizi and Cyrus are the seventh and eighth Singaporeans dealt with under the ISA, whose radicalization was triggered or accelerated by the conflict since its re-escalation.
0: The US and Iran to resume technical talks next week to flesh out detail and determine an implementation of every point in an initial ceasefire agreement so that they can move towards a more lasting deal on peace. Tehran's chief negotiator hailing the memorandum of understanding signed a week ago as what he considers a declaration by America of defeat.
3: تفاهم اسلام‌آباد نیز نه نتیجه فشار و اجبار بلکه حاصل مقاومت و اقتدار ملت شجاع ایران بود.
0: But dispute on several points could still unravel any such deal, including who should manage the Strait of Hormuz post-conflict, with control including questions on the charging of tolls. The US president saying Iran has told Washington that no tolls are being sought from ships transiting the strait. Longtime US partner Oman says it's talking to Iran about the Strait of Hormuz. It has opened a temporary maritime corridor to ease congestion as the waterway reopens to transit. Qatar, meanwhile, pushing for a direct U.S.-Iran hotline to help reopen and safeguard the waterway. U.S. Secretary of State Marco Rubio has rejected any suggestion that Tehran could impose transit fees. The top U.S. diplomat is on a visit to the Gulf states seeking to reassure longtime partners that who bore the brunt of Iran's missile and drone attacks. And in the UAE, he has renewed Washington's commitment to its security. His trip continues in Kuwait and Bahrain. Uncertainty also over Iran's nuclear program. At this point, the inspection of bombed sites. That of the UN's nuclear watchdog says inspectors will return to those nuclear sites. But Tehran says access to facilities and materials affected during the conflict will only be addressed as part of a final agreement with Washington. Meanwhile, discussions are underway on a US-backed proposal that could see parts of southern Lebanon handed over to the Lebanese army. Tehran has made clear that a lasting end to fighting in Lebanon is just as crucial as ending the conflict with Iran itself. Well, Blake Sifton is standing by in Tel Aviv for CNA Alistair D'Souza in Washington, D.C. Blake, let's start with you. Oh, this U.S.-backed scheme as this pilot zone in Lebanon, would that have, what are the implications if that is reached for a larger deal between the U.S. and Iran?

0: Lebanon yesterday. Hezbollah said that they were civilians and that this constituted a violation of the ceasefire. Now, as you say, Iran says that a ceasefire in Lebanon is a prerequisite for any wider permanent peace deal with the U.S. Of this most recent killing, we heard from Iran's ambassador to the United Nations in Geneva. He said, Lebanon is an unquestionable part of the agreement, and whatever happens in Lebanon affects the whole process. And he said the U.S. should use all of its leverage against Israel to make it stop its attacks against Lebanon. Now, there are efforts underway to try to prevent violence from spiraling out of control and affecting the entire peace deal. As you say, in direct talks between the Israeli government and Lebanon underway in D.C., there is a pilot program being discussed that would see Israeli forces withdraw from some small areas of the large swaths of areas they've occupied in southern Lebanon, and they would be replaced by soldiers from the Lebanese army. But of course, we need to remember that Hezbollah is not a party to those talks, and they have demanded a full Israeli withdrawal from the south. Now, separately, Qatar and Pakistan have also announced the formation of what's being called a deconfliction cell, that would enforce and monitor the ceasefire, and it would be composed of the U.S., Iran, the Lebanese government, and mediators, but crucially not Israel. And that has caused widespread upset here in Israel, with opposition figures accusing the Netanyahu government of handcuffing the Israeli military in southern Lebanon.
1: All right, Alistair, to you now. The U.S. will need support from partners in the Gulf if it wants that deal with Iran to stand. Marco Rubio, Secretary of State, three states in the Gulf that he's visiting. He's seen the UAE. He's now in Kuwait. He will then head to Bahrain. He has promised continued security guarantees for the UAE. What has been the response so far from these very important partners for the United States?
2: Yeah, Weisu, that's the key word there, right? Security guarantees, also reassurances, and there's loads of it really for Rubio to do. We're constantly hearing two versions of the interim peace deal. There's this US version and then the Iran version, contradictory claims. So Rubio really has his task cut out for him as he seeks to convince these three Gulf allies on the tour that things are really under control. As you mentioned, Rubio has met with the president of the UAE and is now scheduled to travel to Kuwait and Bahrain. Remember, all three countries have come under attack by Iranian airstrikes, with some of those resulting in civilian deaths as well. Many of the Gulf countries have been pushing for a peaceful end to the Iran war, right? But the problem is now that we have this interim deal, but not likely the version that these Gulf countries were hoping for. Many are said to be surprised and disappointed by the terms of the MOU. And there are those who see this MOU as just being way too generous for Iran. Take, for example, that proposed $300 billion reconstruction fund, which they fear will not be used for rebuilding destroyed infrastructure in Iran, but instead used to rebuild the military. So Rubio will have to really address this whole issue also about how that fund would be used. There's also the issue of ballistic missiles, which the accord does not address. So in many ways, Gulf countries view these missiles as the immediate threat, even more than a nuclear weapon. So the missiles are here, can be used right now. Now, a week ago, Trump said that it would be unfair for Iran not to have ballistic missiles if other countries have them. So also throwing confusion here into the mix. Then there's the Strait of Hormuz. As Iran indicates, it could be looking at charging fees in the long run. So it's really not going to be an easy sell for Rubio, though just in the last few minutes or so, Trump again reiterating on social media saying, quote, no tolls, no insurance costs, no other charges of any kind sought by Iran. Remember, Trump has said this before. He's saying this again this morning. Iran, of course, we're hearing, has a different plan, perhaps after the 60-day interim ceasefire ends.
1: All right, Blake, we're hearing from Alistair there. So the many points of difference, and I just name those that he just mentioned. So Strait of Hormuz, missiles, Lebanon, and that rebuilding fund for Iran. Technical talks due to resume between the U.S. and Iran next week, Tuesday. What can they possibly achieve?
0: Well, as you say, there are major stumbling blocks remaining to start with. In

0: Lebanon. Today we heard from the Israeli secretary, or excuse me, Minister of Defense, Israel Katz. He once again repeated the vow that the Israeli military would not pull out of southern Lebanon. In his words, even if there is an American demand to do so. Now, of the thousands and thousands of people who've been displaced from southern Lebanon by the Israeli occupation there, he said 200,000 residents will not return. The infrastructure is destroyed. The houses are ruined. We are not withdrawing. So that could certainly become a major issue if the United States and Iran were to reach a compromise on the Israeli military's positioning in southern Lebanon. Now, ahead of these talks next week, both sides are reporting progress, of course, in the talks that have been held so far. But of course, as you say, there are major sticking points. Iran has constantly and consistently said that they will retain control of the Strait of Hormuz and that they have the right to charge tolls or fees. We heard from Iran's top negotiator. He said Hormuz will never return to the pre-war status quo. But then, of course, we hear from Secretary of State Marco Rubio, who says that no country has the right to charge tolls. And as we just heard, President Trump is saying that Iran is not seeking those. So there is a great deal of confusion and a great deal of contradiction. We're hearing from both sides. Today we heard from Pakistan's foreign ministry spokesperson. They said that a direct line of communication between Iran and the U.S. would be set up to prevent incidents or miscommunications, particularly in the Strait of Hormuz.
1: Well, thanks for that. Blake Sifton there in Tel Aviv. Of course, as Alistair de Souza mentioned earlier, completely two different understandings of this MOU, both between Iran and the United States. Alistair de Souza reporting for CNA from Washington, D.C. Still ahead on this bulletin, Indonesia's securities regulator welcomes index provider MSCI's postponing of its decision on the country's emerging market status. And automaker Hyundai Motor, the latest company in South Korea to face labor action as the union approves a strike.
2: Inside Singapore's drug rehabilitation center, the system is designed to break old habits.
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0: In business news, South Korean chip-making titan SK Hynix is turning to U.S. capital markets to fund its AI ambitions. Plans to raise $29 billion through a NASDAQ listing of American Depository Receipts, or ADRs. The chipmaker says the fundraising will help expand production of AI-focused semiconductors and broaden its base of investors. Plans to issue nearly 18 million new shares ahead of its NASDAQ debut on the 10th of July. Proceeds going towards a new chip plant in Yongin, an advanced packaging facility in Cheongju, and new manufacturing equipment. The deal could become the biggest ever ADR offering should it complete at the upper end of its indicated price range, and would make it the second largest share sale if that goes ahead next month. SK Hynix dominates the high bandwidth memory chip market, commanding almost 60% of global revenue in the first quarter of this year. Shares have almost quadrupled this year, pushing the firm up the leaderboard and giving an entry into the trillion-dollar club. A global index provider, MSCI, keeping South Korea in its current category as an emerging market, citing the currency, the won's limited tradability outside the country. The MSCI's latest review also flagging operational burdens and restrictions on trading and off-exchange transactions, pointing to Korean authorities failing to make progress in addressing these concerns, with investors acknowledging that underlying issues have yet to be fully resolved. While on Indonesia, the MSCI retaining its emerging market status, giving it until November for the next assessment. Jakarta getting more time to address investors. There's still investor concerns, but there's still the risk of reclassification to frontier status if the MSCI does not see enough progress in the next few months. MSCI acknowledging recent measures for reform, but adding that while it is a step in the right direction, investors still need to see that they are effective. The main concerns highlighted were opacity in shareholding structures and suspected coordinated trading behavior. MSCI says these issues make it harder for investors to know how many shares are available for trading and whether stock prices accurately reflect market value. Indonesia's Financial Services Authority has welcomed retention on the emerging markets list, with the chief executive of Capital Market Supervision noting it's an opportunity to pull through with its reforms launched earlier this year. A boost of optimism was short-lived in the Jakarta Exchange, with the stock benchmark giving up early gains to close down, the rupiah as well remaining weaker to the US dollar. Indonesia managing, as we just mentioned, to avoid an immediate MSCI downgrade. But Mohit Mapuri, fund manager at SGMC Capital, explains why investors are still cautious.
1: Well, MSCI looks at reforms in practice, not on paper. The key takeaway is obviously this is a sigh of relief. Unfortunately, it comes with a warning label, so it's not a full resolution yet. Indonesia has retained emerging market status, and that removes an immediate forced selling risk. That matters because the market has already been punished heavily. MSCI has essentially said not everything is fine. It's effectively said we acknowledge the reform steps, but now we need to see implementation. It was a confidence issue, not a macro fundamental growth issue. Valuations are now very appealing, but of course, investors don't want cheap alone is not enough. JCI is trading around 9x forward earnings, which is distressed relative to its own history. Foreign positioning is light, 36% foreign ownership, down from 65% back in 2016. This creates asymmetry. So when everyone is already positioned underweight, the market does not need a perfect story to recover. It just needs fewer negative surprises, which Indonesia has unfortunately had a few surprises in the past 3 months.
0: Thailand's central bank standing pat on its benchmark interest rate as widely expected, but raising its GDP growth forecast to 2.3% versus 1.5%. That was the estimate in April. Growth has been stronger than previously anticipated because of exports and private investment linked to tech cycles, as well as government stimulus measures. The Bank of Thailand keeping the key rate at 1%, maintaining borrowing costs at their lowest level in nearly 4 years. Policymakers seeking to support fragile economic recovery. Policymakers say inflation remains within target, allowing them to prioritize growth. Well, that's despite a recent tightening cycle across parts of the region. the baht weakening slightly against the greenback after that decision from the central bank. Chinese artificial intelligence firm Tripu is considering a multi-billion dollar share sale in Hong Kong that could take place as early as next month. The size of the fundraising will dwarf its initial IPO in Hong Kong. That's when it raised close to 560 million, or rather its IPO in Hong Kong when it raised close to $560 million. The company's stock has surged more than 2,000% since listing in January. Proceeds will help fund further AI model development. Tripu also saying it plans to raise additional capital in Shanghai. A TikTok developer, ByteDance, is in early talks with banks to secure a loan of about $20 billion. Reports suggesting it would be the social media conglomerate's largest offshore borrowing to date as the company accelerates investment in artificial intelligence. The financing could have a three-year term with options to extend to 5 years. South Korea's top automaker Hyundai Motor faces the prospect of disruption to its production after its labor union gave its approval to strike action over stalled wage negotiations. Union leaders say they will discuss a walkout if government-mediated talks should fail. Workers are seeking a higher base salary, bigger performance bonuses, and job protections linked to the increasing trend of automation. The dispute comes as employees across South Korea push for larger payouts following a landmark agreement between Samsung Electronics and its union. A new partnership between Singapore SATS Group and non-profit Temasek Life Sciences Laboratory, or TLL, is exploring how to scale up innovation in locally produced food. TLL has been researching ways to grow food more sustainably while improving nutrition and yields. Projects include high-yield tomato varieties designed for urban farming, as well as jade perch raised in specialized aquaculture systems. Under the two-year partnership, SATS will use its expertise in product development, food safety and large-scale manufacturing to help commercialize innovations.
2: And if we can introduce this to more Singaporeans, more channels, then the scale will come, and then that will allow us to commercially bring down the price. I think this way of sourcing is very important for Singapore. It is about food security. It is about making sure that we have access to nutritious food that will, during any time of crisis, we have the ability to produce for ourselves.
3: So what a partnership like that would help us do is to at least give us a certain ballast. You have a certain scale so that you can then forward order, forward prepare, so that you get a certain production capacity. And over time, if this partnership continues to grow, then you will be able to see how we can reach to the masses and reach to everybody, and all consumers will then benefit from this R&D that we are putting in to make better, healthier food for all.
0: And still ahead on this bulletin, Bangladesh's Prime Minister heads to China, eyeing investment and strengthened ties with Beijing.
4: The first thing in the morning as Asia wakes up to a new day. Get up to speed with major events shaping lives in the region and other parts of the world.
5: Putting things in perspective with eye-opening reports and expert analysis as a new era of global politics breeds power struggles and shifting alliances.
4: We get to the heart of the matter and take stock of the issues you're invested in with on-the-ground reports and wall-to-wall coverage. But viewing it all from a regional lens because we put Asia first.
6: 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Experience the magic of Okinawa Tropical Islands. 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
8: plot of land which the region of Johor currently owns.
9: What is causing all this anxiety?
10: What I'm hearing from kids a lot more these days is they are giving themselves the pressure.
6: Journalism you can trust. CNA.

0: tonight's top story. Singapore takes action against two self-radicalized men after authorities say they were influenced by the Israeli-Hamas conflict. America's top diplomat in the Middle East seeking to sell the pact signed with Iran to Gulf allies. Energy markets, meanwhile, signaling optimism for a lasting deal, with Brent crude falling to below $75 a barrel for the first time since the start of the war late February. China's Prime Minister Li Qiang promotes an open China to help drive global growth, addressing as he addresses the summer devils in Dalian. The Bangladeshi Prime Minister is on a three-day visit to China, part of his first overseas tour since taking office in February. Of course, he was earlier in Malaysia. Tariq Rahman reportedly eyeing nearly $6 billion US in Chinese funding for a range of infrastructure and development projects. He will meet Premier Li Qiang tomorrow and the President on Friday. The two sides could sign around a dozen agreements and review four initiatives proposed by Chinese President Xi Jinping. Military cooperation also on the agenda, and that visit likely to be closely watched by other regional powers, including longtime Chinese rival India. CNA correspondent Crystal Chia has more on what we can expect from this visit.
1: Bangladesh media reports say the country will advance plans to buy Chinese fighter jets, the airframe-only price coming in at about $40 million US. So if signed, Bangladesh would have better military capabilities. And as for China, it will be the second such deal for its flagship aircraft. But this deal could also raise tensions with India and other countries. The U.S. had raised concerns and said that it plans to pitch alternatives. Now, apart from this, there could also be a major solar deal, this coming at a time of global energy disruptions. Now, Bangladesh wants 40% of its power to come from renewables. It is now at 2%. At the same time, China is dominating the global solar sector, making over 80% of its panels. Bangladesh is a key partner in China's Belt and Road project. China had become its largest foreign investor. For the past 10 years, Chinese investors have committed about $30 billion. They built a textile factory, energy hardware factories. And for China, this means access to cheaper land and labor while still having control over its supply chain. Now, politically, there's also a triangular dynamic between China, Bangladesh, and India. In the past year, Bangladesh has been expanding ties with Beijing as relations with India continue to remain strained. But for China, it is expanding cooperation with both countries. Foreign Minister Wang Yi met Prime Minister Modi in India earlier this

0: this week. He said that they should maintain the momentum of their relationship.
1: Chinese Premier Li Qiang has pushed back against narratives around the so-called China Shock 2.0. Well, that's a reference to Chinese heavily subsidized exports flooding the global market. Mr. Li promoting what he called the China Opportunity 2.0, stressing it could help drive future global growth. The Chinese Premier making those remarks at the opening plenary of the World Economic Forum's Summer Davos in Dalian. CNA's Tan Sihui with this report.
2: It was an address peppered with veiled swipes at Western economies. In his nearly hour-long speech, Premier Li Qiang repeatedly stressed that innovation would be the driving force behind China's long-term economic growth. He called for greater investment in research and development in strategic technologies, saying that focus has helped fuel the rise of industries such as new energy sectors. But Mr. Li also pushed back against a common criticism. This comes as the European Union has pushed ahead with anti-subsidy investigations and tariffs on Chinese electric vehicles amid concerns that state support gives Chinese firms an unfair advantage, which the EU says has contributed to trade imbalances and global overcapacity. Mr. Li also addressed what he described as perceptions of China as a threat to the wider world.
3: 也有一些人并不那么看，他们对中国的科技和产业创新感到有些焦虑，甚至也有人借机抛出了一些不好的、不友好、不实事求是的一些论调，比如最近个别媒体在报道的所谓的中国冲击 2.0。 中国冲击 2.0， 认为中国的发展是对世界经济的冲击。
2: Mr. Li said those opportunities include strong investment returns, adding that leading Chinese companies can deliver significantly higher gains for global investors, driven by ongoing innovation. He sought to project an image of stability and confidence, reaffirming China's commitment to openness despite heightened geopolitical uncertainty.
3: 我们有信心、有能力把这个良好开局保持好、发展好，不断地书写出中国高质量发展新的篇章。
2: There are signs of economic resilience, Mr. Li saying the economy got off to a strong start this year, growing around 5% in the first quarter, with what he described as solid momentum continuing into the second quarter. Tan Sihui, CNA, Dalian, China.
1: CNA's senior China editor and senior correspondent Olivia Seung spoke with an expert about what would be the concerns, the top concerns for China's leadership.
4: There's so many external challenges that China is facing. A bit earlier, you know, the world was really looking at the rivalry between U.S. and China and how the trade tariffs was going to happen and impact the two countries and for the rest of the world. But then we saw President Trump visited Beijing and sort of for the time being, we can relax a little bit. But you're absolutely right that Europe and China could be the next potential bomb of that. And if anything, Europe is more about longer-term strategic planning. And the KPIs of the two sides are completely different. In a way, China is more about growth and efficiency, and Europe is more about this is our value we need to protect. And when things don't go well and then the understandings are not good enough, this is where it worries. So to me, an advisor, Chinese companies going overseas, my biggest concern is not the rivalry between U.S. and China for the short term, but rather the very likely upcoming trade war between Europe and China.
5: That is interesting. If you could help us understand, because you also travel a lot, you speak to businesses too in Europe, US, help us understand why

0: Is there this difference in opinion? Is it purely a trade issue, an industry issue, or a political issue?
1: It's a bit of everything. So when you talk to people, for instance, our clients ask us about China, and different clients from different regions ask different things. For instance, American clients would be more interested to ask about what is going to happen with Chinese economy and what about Taiwan, for instance, right? And European clients would be what's happening with Russia. And that is on their concern. And the clients from the Middle East, they would be which tech sector? So, you know, what about AI? What policies should we watch out for? So it's not a very sort of single world that we live in. And in a way, that's exciting because business find opportunities that fits to themselves, whether it's different industries, it's different countries, but they see that potential opportunity. At the same time, they also see the risk, and geopolitical risk is really one of the largest risks that all the business have to navigate nowadays.
0: You spoke about a more fragmented world, but another big theme from the Chinese premier was, you know, talking up innovation and the role that it's going to play in China's next phase of economic growth, or that we are already seeing. But given the tensions and challenges and complexities that we are seeing in the global environment, whether it's the Middle East or with trade, is innovation going to be enough to offset these uncertainties?
1: Yeah, that's a very good question. I would say innovation itself is not important. We also have to look at the whole global geopolitical fragmentations and conflicts and uncertainties. But that said, innovation is key. Without innovation, then we won't have enough growth and support for the business, for the countries to come together and discuss how we can explore possibilities to work together. So that is absolutely critical. And related to that, I would also argue that, you know, some people say China is not very innovative. I would argue against that, because typically when we think about innovation, we think about sort of more the Peter Thiel's kind of zero to one, the breakthroughs. China doesn't do it that way. So when you look at the Chinese business, we're seeing different kind of innovation. So instead of zero to one, we could have like one to 1.1. Think about Ant Financial, right? Alipay borrowed the idea from PayPal, but it became of its own empire in that sense. Or China doesn't just do zero to one, but China does 0.1. So think about CATL. So it's supplying all the batteries, right? It started from EV cars, and now it's going into cruises and airplanes and all of that.
2: Also, the World Economic Forum, South Korean Prime Minister Kim Min-suk reiterating plans for the country to become one of the top three AI powers.
3: Of all the potential AI capabilities, I believe that we are competitive in terms of physical AI development. Now, when we think about Korea's economic capabilities as they stand right now, I would say that we have been focusing on securing as many GPUs as possible.
2: Mr. Kim was referring to graphics processing units, which enable the accelerated computing needed for artificial intelligence models. The Prime Minister also says South Korea is speeding up its shift to renewable energy to support AI expansion. It's establishing a global AI hub in Seoul. Mr. Kim, however, stressing that the benefits of artificial intelligence must be shared broadly across society.
3: Future benefits and profits to be generated by AI may also be distributed in the form of some sort of basic income schemes. And so we will continue to do experiments within our society and share the findings and lessons learned with the rest of the world. So in that sense, we want to be a pioneer in going through this AI transformation, because the basic income, this idea is all about fair and equal distribution of economic growth and profits within society.
2: Meanwhile, North Korea is pressing ahead with its military expansion, with plans going beyond just nuclear weapons to now larger warships for its navy. Ceremony in the port city of Nanpo for the commissioning of a new 5,000-ton destroyer. The Chohyeon is one of two such warships launched last year under a 5-year defense development plan. The vessel has reportedly already completed more than a year of testing. It's equipped with anti-aircraft and anti-ship weapons.

0: as well as nuclear-capable ballistic and cruise missiles. Mr. Kim is also pushing to manufacture two warships as large as the Chohyon every year in the next 5 years. He also announced the impending launch of the Kangkon. That's another destroyer of the same class. Still ahead on this bulletin, record temperatures across Europe as an intense heat wave grips the continent.
1: This is a machine that's meant to clean, but how clean is it?
2: I put my and your washing machines to the test.
3: As you can see the design, water easily pulls up there. Yeast and mold love moisture.
2: For this episode, I tear apart one of them to show you where more gunk is hiding.
1: Wow, this one is all brown.
2: How clean is your washing machine? Talking Point, Sunday on CNA.

0: Do you know there's a river in here?
1: No other country can let you see the bottom of a river.
0: And what was around the bend?
2: It actually swerved 30 degrees to the right.
0: What's natural becomes surprising.
3: First time I see water.
2: First time, right?
3: Clean water.
2: Yes.
0: Our rivers were once open waterways used for hard work and tough living.
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0: A source of stories about predators and prisoners, of life and death, and brave endeavors. Now, the rivers are hard to find.
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8: 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We have five games. Here's Buzzword, where you form as many words as you can using the given letters. All words have to include the center letter. 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Over at Guessword, you have six chances to uncover the hidden word, using the color feedback to see if you place the letters correctly. 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Feeling stuck? You can always play with a friend or ask for help. We also have an all-time favorite, Word Search. There's only one rule, drag from the first to the last letter in any direction, including backwards and diagonally. Here's the fun part. When you sign in, you can build streaks when you play daily, earn badges, and even if you miss a day, you can use a freeze to save your streak. Have fun!

0: punishing temperatures in Europe, a heat dome behind dangerous conditions in large parts of the region. France at the epicenter of this extreme heat, enduring its hottest day yesterday. More than half the country remains under a red heat alert. At least 40 people have drowned while seeking relief from these high temperatures since last week. The heat also triggering the country's first major outage, leaving tens of thousands of homes without power. The UK Met Office, meanwhile, issuing an exceptionally rare heat warning for today and tomorrow. Temperatures forecast to hit at least 39 degrees Celsius, possibly breaking June's all-time daily temperature record. Hundreds of schools set to close early this week in light of this heat, while several train services have been cut. The World Health Organization's chief has urged Europe's leaders to adapt their healthcare systems to cope with soaring temperatures. Well, Ross Cullen reports for CNA Live from Paris. Ross, before you cross to us, I heard you mention Singapore temperatures, but in France, is France prepared to cope with temperatures like that?
1: Wait, Sue, I don't really know what else to say apart from it is very uncomfortable. 40 degrees here in Paris. We are expecting to get a little bit hotter, potentially highs of 41 or 42 in a few hours time. I'm standing, as you might be able to see, in the shade, but very quiet streets. A lot of people are inside, a lot of people trying to seek a bit of respite where they can. But unfortunately, often inside a building is not the best place to be. When I left my apartment earlier, it was 33 degrees inside. And so it is just very hot whether you're inside or outside. The French Prime Minister has been holding daily crisis meetings for about five or six days now. Sébastien Lecornu updates to try to deal with the heat. Thousands of schools have been closed because they don't have air conditioners. So some temperatures, even inside classrooms, late 40s, early 50s. So obviously impossible to try to hold lessons inside. Teachers have to bring their own fans in from school, from home, but they're only just moving hot air around. So they have had a real problem trying to get a handle on this. And there's an hour conversation waiting that perhaps Europe widely and France specifically needs to get on board with air conditioning units.
0: Right, of course, AC units have their own problems as well. Of course, the health concerns, both direct and indirect. Earlier in this report, we're seeing at least 40 people drowning, seeking relief, not necessarily from heat itself, since last week.
1: Yes, that's right. And also reports just in the last hour that a woman has died after drowning in Annecy Lake, which is one of the big famous lakes down in the Alps region. Another person has been rescued and is currently in a critical state in hospital. So that potentially would be 41. If this person does lose their life in hospital, 42 people that would be having drowned in the last 6 days here in France, because people are going into bodies of water to try to seek respite, but they're getting into difficulties in the rivers. They're getting caught in riptides in the sea, and we are seeing as well other tragic incidents. Two children aged 2 and 4 died after being getting caught inside a car, being left in a car. Elderly people as well have been among the fatalities, complications caused by the heat. And even over the border in Germany, we've seen several drownings as well. The German health authorities warning that when it comes to people drowning, that the people are losing their lives because they are having to get into difficulties in water. They are overestimating their abilities when it comes to swimming in wild environments, swimming in unsupervised areas. And even here in France, there was a group of professional footballers who you might imagine to be in a very, very fit state and be in great physical health, who also drowned after going into a river in Lyon, France's third city.
0: Oh, thanks, Ross Cullen, there reporting for CNA Live from a very hot Paris. Singapore could be at risk of severe haze in the months ahead. A new report warning that hotter and drier weather between August and September could increase the risk of fires in the region. A smoke from these fires could then drift into Singapore and affect air quality here. Researchers say that a repeat of past severe haze episodes is not inevitable if governments and companies act early to prevent fires from spreading. Claudia Lim with this report.
2: Singapore's air quality reaches an unhealthy range.
3: In October 2023, Singapore recorded its first unhealthy haze readings in years. Now, researchers have raised the haze risk alert to red, warning that conditions could once again be lining up for a severe haze episode. They point to a possible double whammy. The return of El Niño conditions could bring hotter and drier weather. While a positive Indian Ocean dipole, another weather phenomenon, could further reduce rainfall in the region. But they say Singaporeans shouldn't panic.
4: This is an estimate of the conditions to have more fires and the raised risk of more haze. The report isn't for fatalism or pure analysis. It's a call for action. By looking at the weather, but then looking at how companies behave, what governments can do.
3: While weather is the biggest concern, researchers say the fires driving haze are largely man-made. They can result from land clearing, agriculture,

0: or burning or fire spreading across degraded land. Indonesia remains a key focus given its large agricultural sector and the scale of land vulnerable to fires. Amid greater biofuel demand and rising costs, growers could also be tempted to use cheaper land clearing methods.
1: Rather than spending like $1,000, a few hundred dollars USD to clear land per hectare, you may say, okay, I'll spend a few dollars and I'll use fire. So it'll be much cheaper. So that is the concern that we have, that it'll be less of diligence and more unsustainable activity due to the economic pressures.
0: Researchers say fire prevention, sustainable land management and early intervention will be critical in the coming months. They are also calling for closer ASEAN cooperation and greater funding for haze prevention efforts.
2: Singapore has a meteorological centre that provides satellite images, really real time, where is the problem? Indonesia under ASEAN has a new centre for taking action. So using the information, they can and should take action through their own system. And the haze treaty allows for financing to help deal with the problems.
0: The hope, Mr. Tay adds, is that ASEAN will emerge from this stress test more united and better prepared to tackle haze.
3: That's Asia Tonight. Headlines anytime at cna.asia. Plus, we're on Facebook and YouTube. Good night. Highlights from the FIFA World Cup match.

0: See Australia from the eyes of a local, where local insights turn into lasting memories. Tour Australia differently.
1: We're in a chaotic moment.
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7: Across Asia, the demand for power is rising fast, and the transition to clean energy is already underway.
8: Peran panas bumi di Indonesia dalam rangka pelaksanaan transisi energi itu sangat penting.
9: Developing offshore wind is really a no-brainer option for Taiwan.
7: But on the ground, the transition is far from simple.
10: Grid stability is a major challenge in India nowadays.
7: As countries push forward, communities are weighing the costs to livelihoods, to environments, and to the future. Power to the People, also available on demand at cna.asia.
11: Singapore, you've heard of it.
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15: Solita's wetland is like a hidden gem, man. 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
8: This July, when tradition meets transformation, new possibilities take shape. 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
8: From life behind bars to life behind the stove.
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8: Former offenders step into the demanding world of veteran hawkers, taking on its challenges for a chance to prove that their past does not determine their future.
12: The deal breaker for me is if they go back into their old way.
8: As the world's demand for clean energy continues to grow, is nuclear power the answer? Unpack the complexities of science, politics, and innovation as we explore the role nuclear energy could play in building a cleaner, greener future.
13: What lies beneath the ground here is in high demand, and countries around the world want a piece of it.
8: This July on CNA.
14: I'm Naresh, I'm from IMPART, and I'm the executive director and co-founder.
15: One of me, maybe we can reach 10%, 40 people. But 100 of you, we can reach the thousands.
16: Sec 1 to Sec 3, I kind of fail. Then Sec 4, I also failed. So, of course, you wouldn't know that, okay, this studying is not for you because you've been failing and you've been trying and nothing works.
14: When people are in crisis, people respond differently. We want to be a human present to not take away their pain in that moment, but to sit with them in their pain. And to tell them that, yeah, someone is there. You are not alone.
17: So if they donate, if they scan there, it's donate. And then it will automatically put donate.
18: If you have like this guy who has like this skill that you need, but maybe he never finished school, like they can do the work, why not, right?
17: Maybe they needed an opportunity to pick up digital skills, give them that foot in, and then they can shine on their own.
19: I had a good support system. I just feel like maybe school is not for everyone.
20: In Singapore, everyone have this kind of like similar pathway, but mine is way different than everyone else because I dropped out.
21: I know I'm an extrovert, but seeing new faces, you will like start.
18: It got me thinking about like, you know, how exactly can I create an impact? Social entrepreneurship came up. At that point in time, it was something that I felt like I related to.

0: When I was younger, I always wanted to be a doctor. And so when I went to the Navy and signed on, I did a lot of like medical work. So I was an independent duty corpsman in the submarine. And after that, I aspired to want to continue my studies, and I wanted to apply to a couple of med school. And I got through the first interview. But unfortunately, or fortunately, I got enlisted into a covert mission. So that kind of derailed my plans because I missed my interviews. So I was thinking about being a pediatrician at first. And then I was also thinking about how do I hone my craft in terms of like engaging young people. And the Singapore Boys Hostel was something that my friend asked me to explore. Definitely entering the hostel facility was something that was a brand new world for me. I have never in my time of growing up met any friends that were even like them. They spoke differently, they acted differently, right? They had tattoos and they, I would say, came from a different world as compared to me. And that was intriguing. Bro, you were saying that you were suicidal? I was actually quite weary and scared of these people. At first. But when I started to get to know these young people, especially their stories, and then suddenly all their stories started to sound same. There was some level of brokenness. There was some level of pain.
1: The intention was there, lah.
0: Many of them were labelled troublemakers. They were seen as the menace of the society.
1: So we were trying to make a training kit for everybody, lah. Because later on, people cannot recognize us or they don't want to call the police or what, at least the training shirt will mean that you all are part of the team, lah. Right? So I think that's an important marker.
0: And when I started to hear the story, it was a disconnect between what they have experienced and how the communities or the society have labeled them and how they were feared.
2: I started truancy during my primary school. So those were thrills, and after secondary school, it was more of like lost interest. And I felt like it was a waste of time, and that's when going to school isn't fun and interesting anymore.
3: Can we get there? Get there. Okay, so first of all, I want to say about your competition dates. It's been moved forward to 13 September. It's no more 20 September, okay?
4: Okay, this is a paid thing, so we need everybody to come and support if you're not playing or even if you're playing.
2: So when I was about like 13, actually during primary school, I had like theft and all those sorts of crime, and adds up until I think I was 14.
3: Rian as well, Aryan Rafael, Bilal.
5: What happened to Aryan Rafael?
3: Then you guys need to meet me.
5: I'm still playing that club.
3: Oh, then you're Malay?
5: Power got minus one. If you come early?
2: 14, I was put into GP, this guidance program, and I failed that program and continued doing whatever I was doing, and that's when I had to go to the court. I knew it is enough, and it is a time where they had to put a stop. And because I'm just going all out. Then I got into Singapore Boys Hostel, and that's when I met Naresh.
6: Okay. Yeah. So how? How's life? How's what?
3: How's life?
6: Life.
3: Good, huh? Now you look very like not sick only.
4: I recover one day. Yeah,
6: one day. How come he can remember one day?
2: He brought me into an room, I think, an office. I didn't really believe him at the start because he's part of the home, so we can't trust no one inside. Yeah. He start asking me about my life and start sharing, telling me things that that seem true about myself. But he kind of like matched this story, and then, oh, this is why you're like this, or there's a reason why you're behaving like this, could be, and then like, oh yeah, it could be, yes, yes. So a lot of it were like accurate.
0: Actually, really, he was very different from many of the young people that I met. He was a confident young man.
4: When I do have a lot of emotions, and
2: I then told him that he said he wants to help me, and I refused the help.
0: The relationship, I would say, was really interesting to begin. And I believe he was also testing me. In the first few sessions or times that I met him,
4: well, at the point of time, I don't really understand emotions, actually, and he helped me to some sort like solve the emotion puzzle.
2: It makes me comfortable sharing my problems with him and real.

0: Kak. Nari don't pass you too hard lah.
1: Why I really really love boxing and why I was really into it and even getting hit makes me happy. Yeah, so it was really a lot of the conditioning I had when I was young at home. The abusive environment and stuff like that. So I kind of feel tough. I feel like I'm tough now and I'm ready to fight the war outside.
0: Always looking tired. See you? Scared lah. Bang ni ni. Okay, can lah. Practice your leg work lah.
1: Because at home, I suppress my feelings. I take in all the pain I can. And then when I'm out, I really love fighting. So I do not want to get hurt people outside. And I find that place where I can channel my energy, which is in the gym and it's boxing. And it's the best time where I can like some sort like shine. But I felt like something is still missing in my life. I am growing, but only in the boxing aspect. But in terms of like education and stuff, I felt like I need to do something. So then I shared with Naresh, and he then encouraged me to go and take private N levels because my N level in secondary school, failed.
2: Inside Singapore's drug rehabilitation centre, the system is designed to break old habits.
3: I don't usually say no to friends when they ask me to do drugs.
4: No, some more important.
5: What are his triggers?
2: But outside, staying clean is a choice.
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18: 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But I do not know how I can overcome that fear yet.
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0: Guess what we're gonna do today?
1: Essay.
0: No, we did essay last week already. Okay, the first thing that we will do is your favorite editing.
1: Yay!
0: Okay?
2: So today we are running the Edu Learning Labs where we actually have a small group size classroom where we have a tutor, some volunteers and peer tutors coming in to help the class really to learn whatever subjects they are learning. It can be English, math or science.
0: Do we know the grammar rules? Nouns, pronouns, adjectives, article.
2: These are youths who may have fallen out of the school system or find the school system pretty difficult to follow through. So they take these classes with us. And basically, what we are doing here is we are preparing them for the final year examinations. They may have also faced bullying or academic struggles. What we have done here is to create a safe space where they can feel that they can belong and feel safe, actually. Yeah.
3: Words like I, you, they're special, right? What should it be? What's the next word? Should there be an S or should there not be an S?
4: No S.
3: Right? Yeah. Okay, can you write that first?
0: Individually, each one of them has actually progressed since day one. Whether it's about being committed to studying or it's about improving in the different sections of the English paper.
3: So you know that you is special. The next word has no S even though it's singular.
4: Yeah.
3: So what do you think the rule is actually?
4: Huh? I don't understand.
3: Just now we talk about pronouns.
0: Growing pains, right? So they're all growing together, they're all excited together. I think it's just very important that the different students have different learning abilities and I try to accommodate each one of them every session.
1: Number two, what's the answer?
5: Asleep.
6: So this is our kind of yearly volunteer appreciation event, and it's called Impati, which is like kind of a play on the organization's name. And we really kind of do this every year once to kind of give volunteer appreciation and appreciate our volunteers for what they do. So generally, most of our volunteers are students, and students from like different unis, different polys. But we also do see youths who have gone through our program, and once they are like over with our program, they graduated from our program, they do come back with us and volunteer with us as well. So it kind of creates this cycle of volunteers that keeps coming in.
7: You are part of the picture, you are part of us.
8: One of me, maybe we can reach 10%, 40 people. But 100 of you, we can reach the thousands. And we are looking for greater years ahead. Thank you so much.
2: At first, many of the social workers started to know about our work and they needed help with their young people, so they will refer them for education support to us. And so we play a complimentary service where we have volunteers who are working with the youths and we also update the social workers.
9: This is a system that's going to help you to just systematically inquire about who the youth is and what is the youth presenting. And based on this mapping, it becomes a lot easier to envision the way forward. What is the future for the youth?
2: Today, the training or the supervision, we call it, is for volunteers who are working with us on the I'm Not Alone, IMNA work, where we go out to young people who are in distress and in crisis. So let's now go into the flow of just drawing the empathy map, right? Be as creative, you don't need to end up in the same face, but any face would do, but just around a circle in the middle.
10: I think maybe she is finding the wrong way.

0: deal with her current issue.
1: So today was an exercise where we helped them to have empathy for young people and also have empathy for themselves as they are doing the work. And so the tool helps them to reframe how they feel, how they think about the youth before they even enter the case.
2: For who empathizing with, right? She's a female Chinese 16, so there's potential substance abuse as well as safety risk. She'll need to stabilize her safety lah, and in terms of jobs that she wants to get done, because she need to complete her higher education in nursing.
3: I think she can see her family not giving her support and also being rather like uninvolved in her life.
4: Her motivation is that she wants to be understood, seen as someone that can help others and being of service instead of being like a burden.
1: I think that there is more than meets the eye when we look at the young person. It is not that they are a strawberry or they are soft, but there is a lot of things that they are going through in their generation that is not similar to what the previous generations have gone through. Let me move into how you feel right now. And then after that, as you heard each other, I want to ask about what can we deeply empathize with this person, okay?
5: So I see him doing the work. I then think, this guy is doing great. Who will ever do this? He's really going out to help a youth that is in need. And he don't only do it for me, he do it for hundreds of youth. And then I told him that I want to do this work too. Naresh knows that I am seeing a client. This client never go to school and doesn't really go out of the house. And it is my turn to journey with this youth. And then I came over and pay him a visit. Didn't really talk much. Never seen a young person like that. It was like session by session. It takes a very long time for me to bring him out in the community. But then I asked him, what does he want to do? And then he said he just want to play takraw, sepak takraw. And then I told Naresh that this boy wants to play seriously and he wants a coach, and he said he will find a team. And I didn't know Impact can make that happen, or I didn't know this was just a raw idea of this boy just coming up and telling me he likes sepak takraw. We work it out. Naresh gave me the resources on how I can actually start this program. Yeah, and then we started the program. When I see them, I see myself during my secondary school time enjoying takraw as a sport, especially during these hours. A lot of times, parents are also not at home at night, so actually it's called a lepak time, and we call this happy hour. When I play sepak takraw, I also feel a sense of belonging. And I feel very connected within the community. And actually, after many nights, this time we have shared problems and also challenges that we are facing.
1: A lot of these young people who are involved in sepak takraw have some subcultures within them too. So one of the ideas or work that we have been doing is to see how we can also infuse the right values, the right attitude towards life. And it was also a way we learn their culture, learn their language, to look a bit like them, and also, you know, to be able to sound like them so that they feel that we are safe people to talk to and relate with. And our job was to fan the flames of that strength that we saw in this.

0: these communities. And we are talking about discipline, consistency, really hard work. You know, when you fall down, you still have to get up and continue to play the game.
1: I think it's normal for someone to say, I've never really thought of how far I would have come. As a person who have a strong belief that education isn't for me. Me completing education in a very different way, yeah, it works.
0: It was quite a journey, and I think that the journey refined Naresh. And right now, he's able to do this better with the young boys that he's now serving or playing alongside with. And over time, he has sharpened his youth worker skill to be able to pick up signs where young people may be in distress or even risk when they are, you know, not coming to Sepak Takraw, and then he kind of checks in on them and talks to them in ways that they open up even faster than they might open up to other adults.
1: Yes, I'm the first person who achieved a diploma in my family. Yeah.
0: I think journey with these kids never end. We are here for them. We journey with them until they find their success, whatever success means for them. We don't have the definition of success so beautifully crafted for each young person. Each young person pursues their own definition of success. So I think we need to celebrate children, celebrate their journey a lot more. And we don't do that enough. We don't validate young people a lot.
2: We have our top achiever, Imaz.
1: I'm going to NS next month, so I won't be leaving IMPART. After NS, I'm not too sure what role I will take in 2 years' time. So definitely I will return to IMPART to continue journeying with the youth and give them a fighting chance.
0: I don't just see that it has impacted Naresh, but I think what I see is that generations to come, and he is a representation of what we want to do at IMPART for many of these young people that we are serving. We don't want to just impact this generation, we want to impact the generations to come from them. And I think Naresh has helped us to see that small vision come true.

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2: Okinawa no 昔から使われてる船です、ボートです。
0: Where population is only in the hundreds, with only one student in the third junior high.
3: お願いします。
0: Experience the magic of Okinawa Tropical Islands. 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

0: right in a chaotic moment.
1: Midnight later tonight here in Thailand, it's too little too late.
2: And I ask whether there's a political element to it, nobody can exactly tell you why.
3: Look, things are never perfect when you're engaged in politics.
0: Each one doing what each one wants.
4: So what's the United Nations doing amidst this world of supreme chaos?
5: We're pushing for answers every night on Asia Tonight.
6: Biodiversity is booming, which is inviting for some local foragers and farmers who embrace edible wildlife.
7: We're the largest organic banana grower in Singapore.
8: This is a gem.
9: Amazing. Yeah. So the mulberries are from the garden.
10: No, that's delicious.
11: Singapore is ramping up conservation efforts locally and across the region.
12: I really do love reptiles and finding out about them, so I really love my job.
13: The building must relate to the lives of the people.
14: 目前还是一直要创新一些新的东西，我也不希望是人家把我看作是八十岁的人。
15: There are those who dare to be different, who have made their mark in Singapore and beyond.
7: You have such big dreams, you know, you want to change the world with your art.
16: Obviously, every fighter wants to win, so all you can do is to prepare yourself to win.

0: So if they donate, if they scan there, it's donate, and then it will automatically put donate.
1: If you have like this guy who has like this skill that you need, but maybe he never finished school, like they can do the work, why not, right?
0: Maybe they needed an opportunity to pick up digital skills, give them that foot in, and then they can shine on their own.
2: I had a good support system. I just feel like maybe school is not for everyone.
3: Appointment with him so I can do the interview.
4: Okay.
2: Grades are not an accurate representation of who you are and what you can be.
5: Dropping out of school is such a lonely like fact. In Singapore, everyone have this kind of like similar pathway, but mine is way different than everyone else because I dropped out.
6: I know I'm an extrovert, but seeing new faces, you like start like you don't know how to start a conversation.
1: You got me thinking about like, you know, how exactly can I create an impact? Social entrepreneurship came up. At that point in time, it was something that I felt like I related to.
7: One, two, three, guitar!
1: I was reading up on this book, and I think what connected was that there's a lot of systems that influence, I think, how one's life plays out.

0: So my name is Darwish, and I'm 25. In primary school, I was the student who didn't need to study but did very well. So I passed all my exams with flying colors without having to study. But moving to secondary school with that sort of characteristic, I feel like I didn't know how to study. Let's put it like this. I'm someone who hasn't figured out what he wants to do yet. Having a pretty complicated history of education, it's been a bit difficult to figure out what I want to do.
1: If you learn these four chords, you can play like, what, 90% of the songs today?
2: Pop songs.
1: Yeah.
0: I'm a part of Tribe, and it's an organization for troubled youths. And basically, what happened one day was I'm talking to my caseworker, and he suddenly shows me this flyer. It's actually a flyer advertising Kita's program for digital marketing.
1: Fun fact, we have 6 strings, right?
3: Yeah.
1: And the way you remember this is quite funny.
0: And at first, I was a bit skeptical. I was like, digital marketing, I've never really thought about that before. But this could be an opportunity waiting to be explored. So I decided to check it out. And that's how I got involved with the program.
4: What is one way? So yesterday you all started learning about qualitative and quantitative research, right?
5: So my name is Priya. I've been working in marketing for about 15 years.
4: So these are your direct competitors, okay? And then we have indirect competitors.
5: Earlier this year, I told him I was starting my own business, focusing more on marketing and communications consultancy for purpose-driven brands. He's like, well, have you thought of teaching? And I was like, yeah, actually, I had been toying around with the idea. So when the opportunity came up, I was like, why not? Let's give that a go.
4: So we start by analysing the strengths and weaknesses to understand where are we right now.
5: I think they're also creative, you know, the youth that we meet here, they're just bursting with creativity. So I think the lessons and the classes, they give them a lot of structure and teach them things like strategy, which is not something you learn off the cuff. But then when it comes to actually, you know, flexing their creativity, I think they're so natural at it. They're so good with technology and, you know, digital marketing like comes to them actually very easily.
4: And you'll be conducting real research and presenting your findings today, okay? So, what to research?
5: I think the biggest differences is in how we deliver the content, you know, compared to a more, I would say, traditional setting. I would say it's a lot more lecture focused. Here we try and make it more approachable, more bite-sized, and give them a lot of time to practice and put things into, you know, actually doing it in projects and in groups that actually allows them to apply. And I think that's a good way for me to learn as well. So, I think everyone benefits.
4: Is that one competitor?
6: Two.
4: So maybe you should do one slide.
5: And I think they have a huge benefit of also having things like social-emotional learning, which is not something we have in regular schools. And I think maybe we should, because everyone can benefit from that as well.
4: And then look at things like current trends. So all of this is within the industry that you chose, okay?
7: One experience that I had was when I did my NS, I served in SCDF. We were a bunch of guys responding to fire and rescue incidents that were very, very real, that required a lot of discipline, required very strong communication skills, a lot of teamwork. In the experience, I was like just thinking about how the other peers that were serving with me, who may not have the strongest academic qualifications, oftentimes, like after ORD, the options available to them are quite limited. And I think it just didn't make much sense to me. And I think it was very clear to me that, like, if you can prepare somebody to have the right set of values, the right set of skills that can contribute valuably to the companies would hire them, right? And qualifications, oftentimes, it's maybe a very helpful filter, but it's not the value in and of itself.
6: No, but nowadays, we got a lot more dog people.
2: No, I think in the team, right, you should not bend it.
7: So there was this grant that came up, just happened at the right time by the National Youth Council. And they were talking about like workplace readiness or future-ready skills. A group of friends and I, we decided to, why don't we just submit something? We looked at job portals. not just the frequency of job descriptions that came up, but the number of times that the same job description by the same company kept coming up. And our hypothesis was that it kept coming up like every 90 days because the company couldn't find someone to fill the role. I honestly don't think we were expecting to get awarded the grant, but we did get awarded the grant. With that, then I guess like the boss in our court, right? Like as a young person, it's like if you don't get the resources, you're like, I'm like young, I can't do much. But now they're like, yeah, here's the money, like go and do this thing that you have planned, that you have outlined. And basically that's how we got started. They are cheap, and are you able to find limited edition?
1: Yeah.
7: Go and test it out. Can you walk to refresh? Are the clothes nice? Are they cheap? Are they limited edition? We started our first batch with 3 learners.
3: Sustainable fashion resale.
7: Our first year was about 15 students. We had batch after batch. We used to call them like by the batch numbers, and then my co-founders and I like lost count.
3: Like the current kids.
7: So as much as possible, when the youths have other needs, such as with like maybe their families, whether it's mental health support, specifically targeting at or maybe like financial needs, shelter and things like that. That we try to lean on maybe other partners in the space who supports these youths. We did a facilitator exercise where, with the goal of finding out more about their individual journeys.
8: Yeah, so what I'm going to do, I'm going to throw a ball at a lucky person, and then y'all can just answer. The questions are related to this 1 year mentorship. Who wants, you're the first person. Okay?
7: Loneliness was something that came out quite a bit. They shared that like once you cut off from bad company, it's actually extremely lonely.
9: New faces, then you don't know anyone, then of course you'll be curious and then like have some anxiety, nervous.
10: What I've learned is that there's always something to pick up and learn from different life experiences.
7: Like even though it's like you know that they may not be the best friends, but they were at the same time the people that were there for you lah.
11: When I asked the question back to him, then I learned from him instead, like, oh, actually this is what you're seeing from your perspective.
7: Collectively, that helped us to kind of craft our renewed strategy on what the next 5 years would be.
8: I find it challenging myself.
12: We started Hatch in 2018, and then around late last year, we realized that this program alone is insufficient to provide for the youth that we work with.
8: Then just blast this from here. Then no need to shift anything. You get what I'm saying?
7: Yeah, so we're thinking of like converting that space. And also we wanted a different name and a different identity. The sneaky thing is journey-minded. Triangle is person-centered. Well, the use came out of Kita. Kita is Bahasa for we, ours. We really like that. Firstly, it came from the youths, right? And also there is that sense of like belonging and shared identity that we share in coming to this space.
8: And that's how Kita is birthed. So Hatch is still around, it's a social enterprise. And then two of us from the founding team moved to Kita, and the other founder is managing Hatch right now.

0: Well, Hong Kong is using artificial intelligence in its battle against rats. Officials say the technology is helping improve conditions and target infestations more effectively. But experts caution the fight is far from over. On the next Asia First, we examine the city's efforts to keep the rodents under control.
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2: Singapore has officially entered its wellness era. Cold plunges, red light therapy, Tibetan sound healing. Today we're looking beyond the gym to discover the spaces redefining wellness.
3: Today we're gonna go back in time. 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
4: Do you know there's a river in here?
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4: And what was around the bend?
6: It actually swerved 30 degrees to the right.
4: What's natural becomes surprising.
7: First time I see.
6: Oh, is it?
7: Water.
6: First time, right?
7: Clean water.
6: Yes.
4: Our rivers were once open waterways used for hard work and tough living.
8: The river's location made it ideal for traders to moor their vessels under houses.
9: And as the population grew, the rivers became dirtier.
10: Sometimes you will find dead body.
11: Whatever you do, drop straight into the water.
4: A source of stories about predators and prisoners, of life and death, and brave endeavors. Now, the rivers are hard to find.
5: The source of the Singapore River is actually further west.
4: Take a ride back to the life and stories of our lost rivers. Watch Lost Rivers on demand at cna.asia.
12: This is a machine that's meant to clean, but how clean is it?
13: I put my and your washing machines to the test.
14: As you can see the design, water easily pulls up there. Yeast and mold love moisture.
13: For this episode, I tear apart one of them to show you where more gunk is hiding.
12: Wow, this one is all brown.
13: How clean is your washing machine? Talking Point, Sunday on CNA.
15: In a world filled with information.
16: But in reality, the stories played out very differently.
17: The goal here is clear.
18: That's where the risk lies.
15: We dive deeper for what it means and why it matters to you.

0: So brief background about me is that I was a poly dropout. So I was learning design previously. I was really burnt out from it, and then I decided that I should how I say this also. So some things also happened at home lah, and because of it I didn't have the capacity to work on school also. So I dropped out of poly. So my mom was very upset about it, like you go and find a job, you know.
1: Quite cute though, right?
0: Yeah, I love it.
1: Texture,
0: yeah.
2: Betty was a graduate from one of the cohorts like a couple of years back. So after she completed the program, we matched her to a fashion boutique company to do digital marketing. She worked there for a couple of months. But the cake is quite big, right? Go with a rectangle.
0: I went into the program not thinking that I will make friends, honestly speaking.
2: Current headspace. Let me please.
0: I know, right? But I managed to make like a nice group of friends, and it gives you a lot of comfort when you know that these people, like the people who you are talking to, meeting, sharing lunch with, are all people from similar backgrounds with you.
3: And then we get a
1: picked up with my bracket. We don't have time to do that.
0: And when you share something, they are very open to listen also, because they understand and they can empathize with you. So those are things that I really cherish during the program. Yeah. So you know how you did the problem statement for and then I also learned a very key thing about myself is that I want my work to have a positive impact on others.
4: Okay, then at least I won't be in the dark or figuring things out on my own. Yeah. So a lot of guidance there.
2: I think that was where she shared with our team that she's quite interested to work with us.
4: Giving a bit of introduction about myself.
2: And actually we realized over time that she's quite a strong programs person. Actually, we could involve her in supporting parts of the program management for other learners. She's very motherly lah, actually, if you talk to her, right?
0: I'm gonna send you his calendar invite so you can book an appointment.
2: She would oftentimes nag at you, but with the best intentions.
0: It has most of the things there. You can take a look at what they do.
2: I think we tend to be that a bit more resource-strapped sector. Sometimes, like, my team and I, we joke that, like in terms of funding, right, like, a dollar is a dollar. But actually, like, seriously, if you think about it, right, actually, if you have the right partner who is there to back you up, a dollar is worth differently. So the $100 Project Lab is under the modality of Kita Labs. Kita Labs' goals is to create that space for personal experimentation. The commitment for a youth embarking on a lab is that they commit to a personal development project and to complete it. So whether like you do it well, you don't do it well, it's not the point of the lab. Whether you are great at the skill or not, it's also not the point. Even whether you end up liking it or not, right, is not the point. But learning about yourself, about what you're good at, what you like, and what you want to do in the future is the point. It's that clarity that is very important.
5: So we are at Fancy Papers at Tai Seng. We're going heading up to level 4. We're going to print, we're going to buy paper to print in Shira's poetry book.
6: I'm looking for like hardcover and
1: you wanted
6: soft
1: brown, right?
6: Yeah, I wanted something woody, like something brown. So back in secondary school, I was interested in reading, and during sec 3, I had this English teacher, and so she was very strict, and because of her, she really pushed me to find the passion in writing.
1: But you wanted brownish, right? That kind of.
6: So I started to write. Then I found interest in poetry because to me it's beautiful, like the words that you can use.
1: You are making 30
6: 30
1: books. So you need, the cover is different.
6: The cover is different, and
1: the
6: soft,
1: the harder covers, and then the inside will be the thinner ones. Mm. How many?
6: 4 of the thinner ones.
1: Okay, 4.
2: Frankly, even for myself, I didn't know if $100 was enough to like print a set of poems. I imagine like, cause like you hear about people like being published, like it's like really hard, right? I imagine like you need to go to a publisher and things like that. But I think at the same time, I guess this is also the part about labs that like we learn together with the youth, right?
6: Okay, I want 120 pieces of the Magic Commer 120 GSM.
3: Okay. Yeah.

0: Yeah, we saw it somewhere here. You have 120 magic comma.
1: And Shira decided what poems she wanted to include, what is the order of the poems. And she also decided that because her poems touched on sometimes on like sensitive topics like family relationships, that she wanted to put in a trigger warning at the very beginning, right? And she wrote it herself. So that's like the, I guess, the soft copy side of things. Then there is also like physically printing the poems lah.
0: We're heading back to my office and then we're going to print the different pages and then we'll go and assemble it. 5 to 20 multiple. This one? Oh, this doesn't work. Sometimes the bullets. Okay, then I can be in charge of the pushing down the stickers. I find that quite therapeutic.
2: Really?
0: Yeah.
2: Yeah, I felt like it was an accomplishment. Because it is like physical book and the content is like written originally by me, so I was like, oh, like, oh, this is such an achievement, you know. To Pa and Ma with love. The years have flown and time is cruel. It silence hands, they bend the rule. Now every cough that lingers long reminds me time is moving on. And in your quiet, slower pace, I see life's truth I've yet to face. My love for you flows endlessly, for every tear, for every scar. I'm proud of all the things you are.
0: Yeah, cute. Yeah, that's all.
1: I think Ken.
0: Come on.
1: Yeah, I think it's left hand.
0: Oh, you think so?
1: The string is too much.
0: Yeah, I thought it's left hand and catch.
1: Left hand catch, right?
0: You can catch a little.
1: Yeah, the launch is coming out in a week and a half. It's kind of that phase. I realize that for myself, it's like, as the event gets closer, it gets a bit more and more stressful. Anyway, when it gets like really, really close, then you're like, okay, you know, it is what it is. Whatever happens, happens. Whoever turns up is the right people. Whatever takes place is the right thing that takes place. But now, I think with a week and a half, it's kind of a phase where we are trying to lock down everything. With our launch, it's also the first time that kind of like we are announcing Kita to the world. I think importantly, it's like, what are the messages that we want to share? What does Kita mean? Who do we stand for? I think those are things that a lot of times it's in the nuances, and I want to make sure that, you know, like, you accurately honor like everybody's aspirations when they put time and effort into this organization. So if they donate, if they scan there, it's donate, and then it will automatically put donate.
0: Nice! Everyone seems to love doing this. They seem very therapeutic.
3: Okay, so thank you all for coming in tonight. And tonight we are going to be celebrating Kita's launch. Are you excited?
4: So I wanted to frame my speech as some of the common FAQs we received in this transition period.
1: Very shock. Yeah, I'm super glad that the event went well.
4: I also went to teach in a special needs school. I think those experiences really share a lot about how I see human potential and my own personal philosophy.
1: I think there was a lot of emotions in the room. I think everyone was very happy to celebrate each of the journeys that the youth went through.
0: People wanted to give back to others, and we were thinking, what or how does this look like? And we wanted something that didn't have any agenda, and that's how Kita Space was born.
1: Maybe they needed an opportunity to pick up digital skills, to enter into a workplace that gives them their foot in, and then they can shine on their own. Yeah. And I think through this event, like, people also understood a lot more about our work, beyond the numbers, right? It's about the individual stories. Last time we keep telling people, like, the youth journeys are very complex, it's ups and downs, but I think it's only when people hear and learn of these stories, then I think they really feel it.

So I always have this belief that you are constantly working towards a destination that is made for you, and how you get there is might be very different from others. I never believe that just because you have one setback, one very major change in your life makes you stop at where you are and that your journey ends there. I always believe that there will be a next paragraph, always a next section, like okay, next paragraph, next chapter, and it's just navigating to that part might be very difficult and very, very isolating, very hard to see. And I think life is just about exploring all those different, the ugly parts, the hard parts, the pretty parts, everything.

0: 3, 2, 1, Kina!
1: I think personally, it's just pretty awesome to kind of have shape and build this community of youths. We are people from all walks of life who kind of live and grow old together. And to kind of be there, be present ourselves, and also be there for each other. There's something very fulfilling in that on a very like human connection level. And I think that's something that I really value.
2: Look here.

0: की रक्षा करो,
1: रक्षा करो, रक्षा करो।
2: Across Asia, the demand for power is rising fast, and the transition to clean energy is already underway.
3: Peran panas bumi di Indonesia dalam rangka pelaksanaan transisi energi itu sangat penting.
4: Developing offshore wind is really a no-brainer option for Taiwan.
2: But on the ground, the transition is far from simple.
5: 你盖了风电之后，它当水流也不同，鱼当然不会再来啊。
6: Grid stability is major challenge in India nowadays.
2: As countries push forward, communities are weighing the costs to livelihoods, to environments, and to the future. Power to the People, also available on demand at CNA.Asia.
7: CNA's app and website just dropped a new feature, games. Easy to play and great for quick breaks on a busy day. We have 5 games. Here's Buzzword, where you form as many words as you can using the given letters. All words have to include the center letter. Make it extra fun by inviting a friend to a challenge. Over at Guessword, you have 6 chances to uncover the hidden word, using the color feedback to see if you place the letters correctly. In Mini Crossword and Mini Sudoku, challenge yourself by completing them in the shortest time possible. Feeling stuck? You can always play with a friend or ask for help. We also have an all-time favorite, word search. There's only one rule. Drag from the first to the last letter in any direction, including backwards and diagonally. Here's the fun part. When you sign in, you can build streaks when you play daily, earn badges, and even if you miss a day, you can use a freeze to save your streak. Have fun!
8: Their Coming Home is a deeply human story of men who set out to search for opportunity far away from home, only then to be held hostage.
9: It took us more than a year just to gain access into all those restricted nuclear power plant sites, and we filmed across 10 different countries within 4 months. We wanted to tell such an important global topic like nuclear energy in a more accessible and relatable manner. We wanted to show everyone how this technology could eventually impact everyday lives, especially amidst the urgent need for a cleaner and more sustainable future. That's essentially what inspires us to tell stories that matter.
8: This story is a great example of what we do at CNA Correspondent, shining a light on underreported stories beyond the headlines and breaking news by putting a deeply human perspective on it. What makes this award so meaningful is that it recognizes our commitment to impactful on-the-ground storytelling when everyone else has already moved on to the next story. This award recognizes the power of storytelling that is global in scope and human at heart.
10: These are stories that are recognized on a global stage. Thank you for being part of this proud moment.

0: This is Singapore Tonight.
1: Good evening, I'm Angela Lim. In tonight's top stories, ISE orders issued to two Singaporeans, one of them a 30-year-old, while the other is a 19-year-old student, self-radicalized by what it calls salad bar extremism. A perfect storm of tighter budgets, rising demand for agricultural products like biofuel, and the El Nino effect triggers the highest red alert for haze. And vouchers, allowances and job placements to be provided to some 400 migrant workers left in the lurch with unpaid wages by unscrupulous employers. Thus, upcoming flats in prime locations like the Balaya project drawing strong buyer interest in the latest BTO exercise. Tighter restrictions not dampening demand. And a preliminary agreement inked between SATS and Temasek Life Sciences Laboratory to scale up locally developed food innovations and bring them to the consumers.

0: two Singaporeans have been dealt with under the country's Internal Security Act. Their cases are unrelated, but their self-radicalization was triggered by the Israeli-Palestinian conflict. One of them, a 19-year-old student, was influenced by composite violent extremism, or COV. It's also called salad bar extremism. He's the second person radicalized this way to be dealt with under the Act. Nadine Young explains.
1: COV, which the authorities had previously referred to as salad bar extremism, has been described as a form of violent extremism, where people subscribe to multiple and sometimes conflicting ideologies rather than an adhering, unified view. The result is a personalized composite belief system, which that person subscribes to justify the use of violence.
2: Saira Zulkarnain Al-Sharia had subscribed to pro-Hamas, anti-LGBTQ, and anti-Western beliefs. He was also influenced by Islamist accelerationism. This promotes the quick collapse of societal structures and political systems, often through the use of violence. Cyrus also subscribed to violent incel ideologies. Incel is short for involuntary celibate, referring to those unable to find a romantic or sexual partner despite the desire for one. It results in frustration and resentment, say towards women and society in general. The authorities say in 2024, he considered travelling to Gaza to join Hamas and take up arms against Israelis. But he lacked the resources to travel overseas and was fearful of engaging in physical violence.
1: After joining an online Islamist extremist group, Cyrus was invited to a private chat. Following a request, he came here, the Esplanade area with the Marina Bay Sands in the background, to take photos for an e-publication authored by its members. He then pledged allegiance to the group by publicly posting the photos on his social media account. He then proceeded to join the group's digital jihad efforts by harassing users online deemed to be anti-Islam, posting fake news to defame them, and inciting violence against them.
2: The second case involves 30-year-old customer service officer Tarmizi Taha, a staunch supporter of Hamas. Following its October 2023 attacks against Israel, he joined social media channels and was exposed to the group's propaganda. He was then inspired to travel to the Palestinian territories to join the group, but did not proceed further as he lacked financial resources. He had indicated he would be willing to undertake armed violence against Israel.

0: Israel or conduct attacks in Singapore if instructed by Hamas. The Internal Security Department says these two cases demonstrate how grievance-fueled extremist narratives on the Israeli-Palestinian conflict continue to radicalize Singaporeans, even though it's been almost 3 years since the conflict's re-escalation. Tamizi and Cyrus are the 7th and 8th Singaporeans dealt with under the ISA, whose radicalization was triggered or accelerated by the conflict since its re-escalation.
1: Analysts warn that Singapore could see more cases of radicalization by Cove. They say widespread social media use has made it easier for people to pick up ideas from various movements and blend them into a personalized belief system that can be difficult to identify and counter. Sabrina Ng looks at the two recent cases.
2: Cyrus subscribed to a slew of ideological beliefs, including pro-Hamas, anti-LGBTQ and anti-Western beliefs. He was also influenced by Islamist accelerationism, which called for action to quicken societal collapse and to establish Islam as the global leading civilization. The 19-year-old also held incel or involuntarily celibate beliefs, which has been linked to violence and misogyny against women.
3: Last September, a 14-year-old was picked up by the authorities in Singapore's first case of self-radicalization through a mixed bag of ideologies. The boy was a firm supporter of ISIS and subscribed to anti-Semitic beliefs. Like Cyrus, the 14-year-old boy also identified himself as an incel. Analysts have been warning for years of the rise of a mixed, unstable or unclear ideology. One professor says simple ideologies like Islamist extremism or white supremacy could be countered or dispelled. But with a mixed bag, things just got a bit more difficult. Building other skill sets, apart from counter-ideology, is just as important.
4: Intellectual resilience against extremist norms and ideas. Social resilience against the extremist calls for violence against members of other faith or outgroups, faith outgroups or communities, right? And psychological resilience, so that you know you are able to display critical thinking, right, and evaluate what you actually see online or read online, and compare with reality, and don't just rely on particular sources, and realize when you're in an echo chamber or going down rabbit holes.
3: Authorities say these cases underscore the growing diversity of violent extremist beliefs, fueling the domestic self-radicalization threat, especially among youths. The rise of Cove also reflects a broader shift in the digital age, where one can easily consume and engage with a wide range of content from multiple platforms.
5: We are seeing the shifting of process of joining. You know, in the past, you must be part of the group and the ideology must be coherent, but now, no individual are no longer belong to that neat category of a straightforward process of radicalization. And because of the existence of social media and and AI, the possibility of individual to be part of the violent ecosystem is faster. And sadly, we will be seeing more cases like this.
3: Dr. Nur Huda says family members play a vital intervention role for at-risk youth. He says it is only with their support that young people will not seek out a sense of community and identity in the wrong places.
1: And joining me now for more is Dr. Kumar Ramakrishna from the S. Rajaratnam School of International Studies. Dr. Ramakrishna, great to have you with us. First of all, why is this salad bar or mix and match extremism a cause for concern? In your interview with our reporter Sabrina earlier, you talked about white jihad, for example.
4: Angela. That's a great question. I mean, 25 years ago when we first encountered Islamist extremism in the form of the Jamaa Islamiyah or JI network, they could be studied relatively easily because they had a manual called the Struggle Manual or PUBG, and they laid out what they wanted to achieve, right? So they wanted to use violence to create an Islamic caliphate within Southeast Asia. So those documents could be studied by the counter-extremism community. And the points at which, you know, their ideology deviated from the mainstream religion could be detected and could be countered, right? And similarly, for far-right extremists, white supremacists, far-right extremists in the West, they would like to use force, use violence to engage in a race war to create a white ethno-state. So they were categorizable, right? But now, because of social media, widespread, with a click of a

0: harder and more and not so straightforward to sort of deconstruct the ideology and in order to deal with it. So it is more challenging in today's context.
1: It makes them less predictable in that way. So what are the real and tangible threats then to Singapore, both in the short and long term, of these people being self-radicalized by this particular composite violent extremism?
0: Well, in a way, we are still dealing with violent extremist ideologies. Ultimately, whatever the content is, whether we're talking about Islamist extremism or white supremacist ideas customized to a Southeast Asian or even Singaporean context, you mentioned white jihad. I mean, there's a good example of how far-right white supremacists actually borrowed ideas from the jihadists, the Islamist extremists, to say that we also have our own kind of war, holy war, if you like, right? So ultimately, regardless of the precise ideological content, the challenge remains the same because whatever your ideological stripe of these extremists, self-radicalized individuals, they want to engage in violence to achieve their goals, whatever the goal is. So the challenge remains the same at a physical threat level, but dealing with the underlying ideological conditions or the ideological elements of the threat, that has become more complicated. So in a sense, the challenge remains the same, but deconstructing the ideological basis has become more complex, requiring more study.
1: So let's shift now to talking about
0: Angela.
1: how to combat these threats. You mentioned countering single ideology like Islamist extremism and also white supremacy, for example. But with this mixed bag, you also talked about building other resilient pillars. So how can we achieve this?
0: Yeah, that's a great question. Ultimately, I mean, if you deal, you will try to deal with the threat of composite violent extremism or salad bar, as some would call it, extremism, in a like a reactive way. I mean, it's like dealing with a multi-headed hydra. You hit one head of the hydra, something else will pop up somewhere else, and you hit that, and something else will pop up. Another head will pop up somewhere else. So, to me, the most sensible approach in the long run is to build resilience. So, I mean, I can think of resilience in at least three fashions, three ways. Number one, of course, intellectual resilience. I mean, to train especially young people who are very susceptible to this kind of salad bar extremism, as we have seen, train young people to identify extremist norms. So that's intellectual resilience. But we have also seen in our research, right, that you also need to have a supportive social family context because much of the research shows that many of the young people who are targeted by extremist groups of whatever stripe, they are male, vulnerable, socially isolated, and terminally online, as some scholars like to say, right? So they are male, vulnerable, socially isolated, and always online. So they need to get out, from being immersed online the whole day to engage in normal, healthy relationships with their families, with their peers, and just to, broaden their horizons. Because if they remain socially isolated, they are just that much more vulnerable. So that is what I would call the peer support, the family support, building emotional or psychological resilience. And intellectual resilience and emotional psychological resilience leads to the third type of resilience, in my view, which is social resilience. Because if you have the inner qualities through strong families, strong peer support, and your ability to engage in critical thinking or digital literacy through intellectual resilience, you will know to identify and see that, when you encounter calls online for taking violent action against other faith groups, you know that that is wrong, right? So that is, in a way, social resilience. So while we deal with the counter-ideological elements, which are still important, right, we need to, in my view, as an analyst, buttress that with attempts to also build different types of resilience in the target population.
1: Dr.
0: Angela.
1: Ramakrishna, thank you so much.

0: much for sharing your insights with us. That was Dr. Kumar Ramakrishna from the S. Rajaratnam School of International Studies. And still to come, the labour movement steps up to help 400 migrant workers left in the lurch by errant employers. The details when we come back.
1: Well, Hong Kong is using artificial intelligence in its battle against rats. Officials say the technology is helping improve conditions and target infestations more effectively. But experts caution the fight is far from over. On the next Asia First, we examine the city's efforts to keep the rodents under control.

0: Their Coming Home is a deeply human story of men who set out to search for opportunity far away from home, only then to be held hostage.
1: It took us more than a year just to gain access into all those restricted nuclear power plant sites. And we filmed across 10 different countries within 4 months. We wanted to tell such an important global topic like nuclear energy in a more accessible and relatable manner. We wanted to show everyone how this technology could eventually impact everyday lives, especially amidst the urgent need for a cleaner and more sustainable future. That's essentially what inspires us to tell stories that matter.
0: This story is a great example of what we do at CNA Correspondent, shining a light on underreported stories beyond the headlines and breaking news by putting a deeply human perspective on it. What makes this award so meaningful is that it recognizes our commitment to impactful on-the-ground storytelling when everyone else has already moved on to the next story. This award recognizes the power of storytelling that is global in scope and human at heart.
2: These are stories that are recognized on a global stage. Thank you for being part of this proud moment.
3: Do you know there's a river in here?
4: No other country can let you see the bottom of a river.
3: And what was around the bend?
5: It actually swerved 30 degrees to the right.
3: What's natural becomes surprising.
6: First time I see fresh water.
5: First time, right?
6: Clean water.
5: Yes.
3: Our rivers were once open waterways used for hard work and tough living.
7: The river's location made it ideal for traders to moor their vessels under houses.
8: And as the population grew, the rivers became dirtier.
9: Sometimes you will find fit body.
10: Whatever you do, drop straight into the water.
3: A source of stories about predators and prisoners, of life and death, and brave endeavors. Now, the rivers are hard to find.
4: The source of the Singapore River is actually further west.
3: Take a ride back to the life and stories of our lost rivers. Watch Lost Rivers on demand at cna.asia.
11: Welcome back. The labour movement is extending support for around 400 migrant workers who have been left with unpaid wages. It'll help them find new jobs in construction after a group of them sought help with the Manpower Ministry. They will also be provided with hardship allowances and grocery vouchers in the interim. The Ministry and NTUC are also trying to recover their salaries from their errant employers. Eldrina Thirunagaran with more.
12: Close to 300 migrant workers gathered at a Tuas dormitory hall. All have not been paid by their employers for 1 to 4 months and are seeking answers and assurances to their plight. A multi-agency effort led by the Manpower Ministry and NTUC is helping about 400 of them recover their salaries and find new jobs in the near term.
13: I think the practice of abandoning the workers and not paying salaries is not something the NTUC will stand without acting upon it. 40 construction firms have stepped forward with NTUC to offer employment. As of this morning, the count that I was briefed on, we have 150 vacancies. Then in the next few days, we will work hard to make sure the vacancies can be extended further so that all the 400 or so workers can be matched to good jobs.
12: Together with the Migrant Workers Centre, NTUC will provide each worker with $100 in allowance and another $100 in grocery vouchers in the interim. MOM will also provide special passes for those with expiring work permits. While the workers are grateful for the help being provided, they are nonetheless struggling under the strain of their financial burden.
14: Bus also go ready, lock ready, the office lock ready. I'm very ready. My family also, my wife also, two other also fighting. This man, my wife jewelry also sales.
15: This one I cannot tell in my family. If I tell them, they are very scared and very, this one critical, very wrong ready in my family. Singapore coming, all men need money. All men coming for money. Bangladesh, many money, agent fee, all men pay. this one salary no get, this one how to situation, this one handle, I cannot.
12: The workers' plight came to light when about 100 of them sought help with the Manpower Ministry on Monday. They had gone for months without wages and were unable to contact their bosses. MOM says it will move the workers to its onboarding centre in Sengkang once their stays at the Tuas dormitory end.
16: We take a very serious view to the employer and the employers who might have caused the migrant workers to be in this situation. MOM is currently doing its investigations, still in its nascent stage, and we will take the necessary actions that are required once the investigation is over.
12: The companies being investigated are KPA Engineering, dealing in aircon services, and SK Industries, a part supplier. CNA understands that another construction firm, VVR Plant Engineering, is also under probe.
11: A new statutory board that serves as a one-stop shop for career guidance, skills training and job matching will be established from 1st July. The Skills and Workforce Development Agency will appoint its inaugural board for a two-year term until 30th June 2028. This new entity is formed through the merger of Skills Future Singapore and Workforce Singapore. Former DBS banker Lim Sim Sing will chair the new board. Mr. Lim is currently the deputy chairman of SIA Engineering and previously helmed the Singapore Land Authority and the Building and Construction Authority. The 11 other members of the board are from public and private sectors, including multinational firms, local enterprises and tripartite partners. In the face of AI disruption and automation, workers at risk are set to get job matching, placements and training in their transition into more resilient sectors. Details of such career bridges were revealed in the full report of the Economic Strategy Review. It starts with using data to map at-risk occupations to higher value ones. The next step is tailored job matching, followed by placements into growth roles. Upskilling is then needed to bridge the gaps for workers to land new jobs. One industry watcher says success will depend on the buy-in on all fronts.
17: A lot of employers need to have the right buy-in. The data needs to match to the jobs more accurately. And the transition has to start early, perhaps pre-job loss. On the workers' side, they may resist change. On the company's perspective, they may hesitate to invest or hire workers who are transitioning. So the real challenge will lie in execution.
11: The ESR report also sets out what it considers sectors with strong labor demand, such as the care economy. Recruiters say successful transition stories can help address concerns for both staff and employers. Other suggestions to ease workers include starting with part-time arrangements that can lead into permanent roles.
17: There's always that consideration or risk that if I'm hiring somebody who doesn't come from my sector, are they going to be effective in that role? So having a little bit of support from the different agencies during that time, perhaps through apprenticeship or part-time arrangement or contract arrangements to begin with, that finally leads to a guaranteed role or a guaranteed promotion.
11: Entry-level jobs have long been the training ground for young workers. But as AI takes over routine tasks,

0: asks, graduates may face a tougher path into the workforce. I spoke earlier to Ben Chua, who is president and CEO of Youth Tech SG, and he says they will now need to prove more than just basic qualifications.
1: I don't think entry-level jobs are going anywhere. They are certainly not disappearing. We will need entry-level jobs, for forever, because everyone has to start somewhere. I think what we are seeing really is the standard of what was known to be entry-level jobs, now and in the past, is changing, will change, and will continue to change. It could be due to AI. It could be due to multiple factors that we are seeing in the world right now. But it is certainly not going anywhere.
0: Now, despite that, Ben, the WEF has flagged real pressure on entry-level hiring. So are young graduates today entering a fundamentally tougher job market than those just a few years ago?
1: Of course. In my intervention that I spoke about yesterday, I spoke about the broken college bargain. We were brought up with this narrative, right, that you study hard, you get a degree, and when you get a degree, you have a relatively good chance of getting a good job, settling down in life, and you would have relative stability, for the rest of your life. The problem that we are seeing today is that, young people have gone through the 20 years of the first part of their lives with this narrative. They are now finding a landscape that is totally different. Their degrees are no longer sufficient. They are asked for internships after internships. And of course, they are then confused, angry, disappointed, and frustrated because they are growing up with a map that no longer matches the terrain. So I think, of course, there are pressures caused by AI, but I think young people are blaming just the easiest thing, right? AI is the easiest thing to blame. But fundamentally, we are dealing with a far deeper and greater problem that is not new. Right? The college bargain has been broken for quite some time.
0: Yeah. So where do you think, then, the biggest gap is? Is our education system still preparing students for jobs that AI is already changing? Do we need a new map, to use your analogy?
1: Right. So I grew up in the Singapore education system, right, from primary one all the way till now. I think the way we were taught was to find the right answers, right? Basically, you do whatever you are taught steps and the methodology that we were taught is to find the right answer, right? It's rote learning. We were never not just taught how to ask the right questions. I don't think we were even taught to ask questions at all. And that's a problem because, in an AI-driven world, that's the exact thing that, we need to have, right? Making decisions, making judgments, you can only do that when you ask the right questions. What we need, or what we fundamentally need, is for the school to look beyond that 4 years of university, or even beyond that 10 years of compulsory education. We have to look beyond that, look holistically into the student's life, into what they learn in school, what they do for internships, what they do outside of school, and how that translates into what they learn as a person, how they are built as a person. We have to forge passion, agency, and purpose in their lives, especially in this AI-driven world. It will no longer be sufficient to just find the right answer.
0: Now, on employers, you've called for more intentional development of young talent. But are companies doing enough, or do you think they're quietly allowing AI to just replace the traditional training ground here?
1: Now, if you have AI replacing that entire bottom rung, so all your junior so-called people have their work now replaced by AI, effectively what you have left in the organization are the senior people. And then we will have then an existential problem. The companies will not be able then to, find people to train, or rather they will find young employees not having enough runway opportunity to be trained to become senior people. Because like it or not, the grunt work that we lament about, you learn from that. You are developed through that. You learn what good work looks like. You learn what judgment looks like. You absorb what good decision is, right? You learn what the trade-offs are. So if we lose that runway, we lose that opportunity, we will not have that same, runway and that roadmap, right, for senior people to be developed.
0: Now, Ben, you're entering the workforce yourself next year. If degrees and CVs matter less, what should a Singapore graduate be doing now to really stand out in an AI-shaped job market?
1: Right. Well, I very frankly, I don't think the graduate can do much if the market doesn't shift. what we need now, what type of skills we need now, I don't think we are clear. You know, I've been speaking to many people at the WEF, and I can't find a single consensus on what actual skills, you know, employers should look out for, you know, when hiring graduates. So I think the market might need to find its way around that. But that said, and nevertheless, I think young people still do have a part to play. You know, now in Singapore, in terms of preparing and applying for jobs, you know, it's been a perennial thing, and I think we've been seeing it on the news for the past couple of years. You know, young people are chasing after internships, they're trying to build their CVs, they're trying to build their portfolios. But if you think about it, the reason why all these are never enough is because you know, potential employees are now arriving to the employers, everyone with the same degree, everyone with the same portfolio, everyone with the same CV. So we can't really blame the employers for falling back onto, you know, naturally falling back onto more quantitative measures, like looking at who has more internship experience, who has more leadership opportunities, you know, who has more quantitative, you know, experience displayed on their CV. So I think what young graduates really need, or rather young people really need to prepare and apply for jobs, is to stop chasing for these internships, stop looking for these opportunities, but to really present themselves holistically. Show the employer that they are really passionate for the job, that they are really passionate about the sector, and why they love it. And I think that means building a meaningful portfolio, a meaningful CV. Not a portfolio or a CV that is, you know, that looks good, that sounds good, that looks shiny, but something that they can speak to with their heart. And I think one simple question that, you know, young people can ask themselves is, when they look at their volunteering opportunity or they look at something that they are doing, why are they doing it? If the answer at the end of the day is, it's because of, it's my portfolio, it's because it's for my CV, that is not agency, that is not purpose, that is induced passion. You know, you are passionate about something because you have to. And I don't think that's the right way forward. You know, it will forever shift the goalposts, shift the curve, we will not get anywhere.
0: And still to come, a severe haze warning ahead for Singapore as the risk of fires in the region rises. We get an expert into the studio to tell us why. Stay with us.
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2: CMA wins big at the New York Festivals 2026 with an outstanding haul of 16 awards, including 11 gold, 2 silver and 3 bronze. 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
1: Welcome back. A new report warns that Singapore and the region could be at risk of severe haze in the coming months. It says hotter and drier weather between August and September could increase the risk of fires in the region. Smoke from the fires could drift into Singapore and affect its air quality. The researchers also say a repeat of severe haze episodes in the past is not inevitable if governments and companies act early to prevent fires from spreading. Claudia Lim reports.
2: Singapore's air quality reaches an unhealthy range.
3: In October 2023, Singapore recorded its first unhealthy haze readings in years. Now, researchers have raised the haze risk alert to red, warning that conditions could once again be lining up for a severe haze episode. They point to a possible double whammy. The return of El Niño conditions could bring hotter and drier weather. While a positive Indian Ocean dipole, another weather phenomenon, could further reduce rainfall in the region. But they say Singaporeans shouldn't panic.
4: This is an estimate of the conditions to have more fires and the raised risk of more haze. The report isn't for fatalism or pure analysis. It's a call for action. By looking at the weather, but then looking at how companies behave, what governments can do.
3: While weather is the biggest concern, researchers say the fires driving haze are largely man-made. They can result from land clearing, agricultural burning, or fires spreading across degraded land. Indonesia remains a key focus given its large agricultural sector and the scale of land vulnerable to fires. Amid greater biofuel demand and rising costs, growers could also be tempted to use cheaper land clearing methods.
5: Rather than spending like $1,000, a few hundred dollars USD to clear land per hectare, you may say, okay, I'll spend a few dollars and I'll use fire. So it'll be much cheaper. So that is the concern that we have, that it'll be less of diligence and more unsustainable activity due to the economic pressures.
3: Researchers say fire prevention, sustainable land management and early intervention will be critical in the coming months. They are also calling for closer ASEAN cooperation and greater funding for haze prevention efforts.
4: Singapore has a meteorological centre that provides satellite images, really real-time, where is the problem. Indonesia, under ASEAN, has a new centre for taking action. So using information, they can and should to action through their own system. And the Haze Treaty allows for financing to help deal with the problems.
3: The hope, Mr. Tay adds, is that ASEAN will emerge from this stress test more united and better prepared to tackle haze.
1: So where do the fires that cause haze usually occur? And how does the smoke make its way to Singapore? Well, hotspots are areas where satellites have detected possible fire activity. For Singapore, the biggest concern is often hotspots in Sumatra and Kalimantan. Fires there have been linked to Singapore's worst haze episodes. When fires erupt in the region, smoke can be carried over long distances by prevailing winds. If those winds blow into Singapore, haze from the fires can affect the country's air quality. The most recent El Niño-related haze episode was in October 2023, when Singapore's PSI climbed to the unhealthy 123 level. The country's most severe haze episode was recorded in 2013, when smoke from fires in Indonesia pushed the PSI to a hazardous high of 401. And for more, Simon Tay, who is chairman of the Singapore Institute of International Affairs, joins us in studio for more analysis. Simon, welcome to the show.
6: Hi, Angela.
1: So earlier we heard you say in this report that it was actually a call to action and it's important not to be too fatalistic about what's being reported. What do you think then are the most important actions both governments and companies should take now to tackle potential severe haze?
6: Well, I think first is to understand that there is a risk and it's much more higher risk than was in previous years where there was relatively wet weather. We are entering the normal dry season, but this dry season will be extremely dry, the meteorologists say. What they've been calling the Godzilla El Niño, a severe El Niño, seems to be really on the cards.

0: there is a possibility, I wouldn't say more than that, of the Indian Ocean dipole turning positive. So these two factors, if they interact, it's a real stress test. And while things have improved, I mean, people have been working hard on this issue over the last decade plus, it's like a severe bug going around. You know, just because you're healthy doesn't mean you can't get the bug.
1: Mm. Well, speaking of the last decade, what do you think is different today, you know, in terms of the risk and also the efforts to tackle those risks compared to a decade ago?
0: Well, I think ASEAN, our regional group, has played a role. But I think the greater credit must really go to Indonesia. Under previous President Joko Widodo, he really made an effort to say it was a signature. He used to call meetings of the officials and threaten, if you don't do something, the police chiefs get sacked. Now, President Prabowo will face his first test because this is the first time we're having severe haze when he's president. Now, I'm not being pessimistic. He has made some commitments to have more control over the commodities. He has created a new desk to coordinate action and fire response, emergency response. And I think we're coming to the stage where really eyes will be on what is done rather than just what is promised. And I think that's where this call for action, this higher surveillance, I think is very important.
1: Mm. Now, the report also highlights August to September as the peak danger period for a severe haze. What should Singaporeans expect in the lead up to that and during that time as well?
0: Well, that's a good question because we made the release today when it rained the whole day. So we are not saying the El Niño is already, you know, happening now. We're kind of preparing it because there is still time. What is the time for? Now, the big companies in Indonesia have really put budgets, created capacity for firefighting on the spot, preemptively. Some of them have even gone out to villages around their concessions to really give incentives to have fire-free villages. And this is very important because Indonesia is huge, concessions are huge, and once it starts, it's hard to stop. And the government can't be everywhere. Now, having said that, those are the major companies. How about the smaller ones? How about the medium-sized ones? And that's where we hope that Indonesia will start to press. It's against Indonesian law. President Prabowo has threatened to take firm action against errant companies. And that kind of ownership is what we need right now from Indonesia.
1: Yeah, those economic pressures that you're speaking of, that's really encouraging a lot of people to clear land or companies to clear land by fire. That's cheaper, more immediate in that sense. Are sustainability commitments starting to crack under economic pressure, you think?
0: Well, I think it's partly the cost, but the other is the opportunity. Some of the crops where you use palm oil particularly has a dual use. It's a food, but it's also fuel, and it can be used for biofuel in Indonesia. They're increasing their content of palm oil in their biodiesel from 40 to 50. And that percentage, so it sounds like 10%, is as big as a huge export to a big country like India. So really, the stress on supply will increase, and therefore you could increase your plantation and clear land in that cheap way. Now, I don't want to be too alarming because that seems to be stable for the moment. That's a kind of middle-term problem. Right now, really, it is back to basic fire prevention, firefighting, and hopefully the coordination at ASEAN level between the Specialized Meteorological Centre in Singapore and the new ASEAN Centre for Action and Coordinated Action is in Jakarta, and I hope that will start to work.
1: Mm. Let's zoom in on the regional, you know, kind of collaboration here. We've had regional agreements, we've had frameworks over the years.
0: Yes.
1: Why is haze still such a recurring problem for the region?
0: In fact, we've had more than just frameworks. We have actual treaty, and we have a institution in the body within the treaty to create mechanisms for funding. Partly, international law cooperation among the 10 and now 11 countries always takes time. Secondly, frankly, it must be done in a way where Indonesia feels not pressured. You know, it doesn't feel like it's always being blamed. Indonesia has made tremendous improvements. So we need to cooperate, encourage, and of course, be frank with Indonesia if problems arise, and Indonesia should be frank with us. I think this is how ASEAN can frame and push ahead. But in the end, you know, it's gone down to the ground level, down to the province level. And so, in fact, we're going to take a trip down to Riau to meet the governor, if possible, meet the non-government organisations and meet some of the companies and smallholders.
1: Mm, hopefully some action can still be taken to prevent severe haze.
0: Yeah.
1: Simon, always appreciate your insights. Thank you. That was Simon Tay, Chairman of the Singapore Institute of International Affairs. And still to come, shorter wait times not deterring buyers. Hard set on owning a home in Singapore's prime locations. That and more after the break.
2: Well, Hong Kong is using artificial intelligence in its battle against rats. Officials say the technology is helping improve conditions and target infestations more effectively. But experts caution the fight is far from over. On the next Asia First, we examine the city's efforts to keep the rodents under control.
3: 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Barinda! Let's join Glenn to Okinawa, the Yayayama Islands. Where population is only in the hundreds, with only one student in the third junior high. Experience the magic of Okinawa Tropical Islands. Japan Hour, Saturday on CNA.
4: 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And IHI.
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0: You're watching Singapore Tonight. Prime housing projects in Upper Thomson and Berlaya have attracted strong demand in the second build-to-order exercise of the year. So much so, in fact, that analysts say they have pulled demand away from shorter waiting time flats in Ang Mo Kio and Sembawang. As of 5 p.m., over 22,000 applications had been received for the over 6,900 flats on offer. The median application rate for three-room and larger units stood at 3.3, up from an even 3 in February. Natalie Ong with more.
1: The first built-to-order project in Upper Thomson in over 40 years attracted strong interest from first-time families with over 3 applicants for each flat on offer. Applicants say they were not deterred by its prime classification with a longer minimum occupation period of 10 years and a clawback of 10% upon resale.
2: It is my first time applying for BTO, and for this particular location, it is a very central location. That's what attracted me. It is also maybe less than 500 meters from Marymount MRT. It is also close proximity to MacRitchie Reservoir, which is a huge plus. Me and my partner see ourselves walking at MacRitchie even more often in the future.
1: As of 5 p.m. today, over 5,700 applications had been submitted for 1,221 flats. Surpassing that figure, Berlaya Rise, the only other prime project. It drew over 8,700 applicants. Analysts say demand for both prime projects was within expectations. But they say muted demand for shorter waiting time flats in Ang Mo Kio and Sembawang came as a surprise. This project in Kebun Baru had an application rate of 1.3 among first-time families, 8 times lower than a similar project on offer in 2020.
3: When they look at what is actually being offered this time around, they may have chosen to go to Lakeview Cascadia instead of staying at Ang Mo Kio area. So that may have somewhat caused a leakage of the demand from the Ang Mo Kio over to the Lakeview estate.
1: Still, the project had its fans.
4: At first, we were deciding on the Upper Thomson BTO due to the good location where it's near the MRT. But we decided on the Ang Mo Kio BTO because of its shorter waiting time and also because it has a lower application rate.
1: In Sembawang, five-room flats were undersubscribed, with applications taking up just over 60% of the 623 available units. With overall application rates for first-time families averaging around 3, analysts say there may be room to review the current income ceiling of $14,000 for BTO eligibility.
3: If the income ceiling were to be revised upwards, it means a greater pool of buyers can actually qualify to apply for a BTO flat. So to make sure that they are able to manage this sudden surge in demand, the supply needs to be brought up. The other, of course, is to bring down the application rate as well.
1: Nearly 8,000 flats are expected to be on offer in areas like Tengah, Bedok and Geylang in the next launch in October.
0: Singapore's food security efforts have received a boost through a new partnership between SATS and non-profit Temasek Life Sciences Laboratory. The two firms will explore how to scale up locally developed food innovations and bring them to consumers. TLL has been researching ways to grow food more sustainably while improving nutrition and yields. Its projects include high-yield tomato varieties designed for urban farming, as well as jade perch raised in specialized aquaculture systems. Under the two-year partnership, SATS will use its expertise in product development, food safety, and large-scale manufacturing to help commercialize these innovations.
5: And if we can introduce this to more Singaporeans, more channels, then the scale will come and then that will allow us to commercially bring down the price. I think this way of sourcing is very important for Singapore. It is about food security. It is about making sure that we have access to nutritious food that will, during any time of crisis, we have the ability to produce for ourselves.
6: So what a partnership like that would help us do is to at least give us a certain balance. You have a certain scale so that you can then forward order, forward prepare, so that you get a certain production capacity. And over time, if this partnership continues to grow, then you will be able to see how we can reach to the masses and reach to everybody, and all consumers will then benefit from this R&D that we are putting in to make better, healthier food for all.
0: And before we go, a quick look at the top international story. The US and Iran to resume technical talks next week to flesh out the details and implementation of every point in an initial ceasefire agreement and move towards a more lasting deal. Tehran's chief negotiator has hailed the memorandum of understanding signed a week ago as a declaration by America of defeat. But dispute on several points could still unravel any deal on peace. These include who should manage the Strait of Hormuz, post-war with control, including questions on the charging of tolls. US President Donald Trump says Iran has told Washington that no tolls are being sought from ships traveling through the Strait of Hormuz. Longtime US partner Oman says it's talking to Iran on the Strait of Hormuz opening a temporary maritime corridor to ease congestion as the waterway reopens. Qatar is also pushing for a direct US-Iran hotline to help reopen and safeguard the waterway. US Secretary of State Marco Rubio has rejected any suggestion that Tehran could impose transit fees. The top US diplomat is on a tour of Gulf states, seeking to reassure partners that bore the brunt of Iran's missile and drone attacks. Uncertainty also over Iran's nuclear program. The head of the UN's nuclear watchdog says inspectors will return to Iranian nuclear sites. But Tehran says access to facilities and materials affected during the conflict will only be addressed as part of a final agreement with Washington. And that's Singapore Tonight. If you're watching us from Singapore, do stay on for highlights from the FIFA World Cup. Thanks for watching. Good night.

0: See Australia from the eyes of a local, where local insights turn into lasting memories. Tour Australia differently.
1: This July, when tradition meets transformation, new possibilities take shape. 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
3: We should be in your bucket list.
1: From life behind bars to life behind the stove.
3: I'm willing to pitch everything.
1: Former offenders step into the demanding world of veteran hawkers, taking on its challenges for a chance to prove that their past does not determine their future.
3: The deal breaker for me is if they go back into their old ways.
1: As the world's demand for clean energy continues to grow, is nuclear power the answer? Unpack the complexities of science, politics and innovation as we explore the role nuclear energy could play in building a cleaner, greener future.
4: What lies beneath the ground here is in high demand, and countries around the world want a piece of it.
1: This July on CNA. 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
5: Plot of land which the region of Johor currently owns.
6: What is causing all this anxiety?
7: What I'm hearing from kids a lot more these days is they are giving themselves the pressure.
1: Journalism you can trust. CNA.
8: What can you do with chicken that's destined for the dustbin? In the Philippines, you can make something called monok. It's a popular street food dish, and vendor Loida Oralo uses a recipe passed down by her mother. Loida uses leftover chicken from hotels, which had previously been used to make stock. She starts by marinating them in a blend of vinegar, soy sauce, garlic, onions, and chili. Next, she sautés more onions and garlic and continues frying until the dish achieves its signature crunchy texture. A plate of monok costs 15 pesos or 70 cents in US currency. Because of its low price, it is favoured by the lower income, like those living in the slums of Tondo, Manila.
9: CNA's app and website just dropped a new feature, games. Easy to play and great for quick breaks on a busy day. We have five games. Here's Buzzword, where you form as many words as you can using the given letters. All words have to include the center letter. Make it extra fun by inviting a friend to a challenge. Over at Guessword, you have six chances to uncover the hidden word, using the color feedback to see if you place the letters correctly. In Mini Crossword and Mini Sudoku, challenge yourself by completing them in the shortest time possible. Feeling stuck? You can always play with a friend or ask for help. We also have an all-time favorite, Word Search.

There's only one rule. Drag from the first to the last letter in any direction, including backwards and diagonally. Here's the fun part. When you sign in, you can build streaks when you play daily, earn badges, and even if you miss a day, you can use a freeze to save your streak. Have fun!

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1: Good Thursday morning. I'm Julie Yu at 7 a.m. here in Singapore. The headlines this hour. America's top diplomat Marco Rubio says the U.S. is completely aligned with Gulf allies in peace talks aimed at ending months of conflict in the Middle East.
2: The whole world will be against any mechanism that charges money to use an international waterway. It's that simple. The president's already said it. That's not going to happen.
1: He reiterates Iran won't be permitted to charge tolls or fees for vessels transiting the Strait of Hormuz, exposing a major point of friction in negotiations. The U.S. oil futures briefly fall to the lowest level since the start of the war. President Trump pressures firms to lower gasoline costs, accusing them of price gouging, and ordering a Justice Department probe.
3: I'm Arnold Gay. Two Singaporeans issued orders under the Internal Security Act. One is a 30-year-old, the other 19. Authorities say the cases are not related and the self-radicalization was triggered by the ongoing Israeli-Palestinian conflict. A Singapore think tank warns Southeast Asia faces a high risk of severe transboundary haze for the rest of the year. Conditions expected to peak between August and September as a strong El Nino brings hotter and drier weather.
1: And Europe suffers a brutal heat wave, with France and the UK declaring record-breaking temperatures. Experts say it's being driven by atmospheric circulation patterns that keep hot air trapped for days. The WHO warns of health risks and calls on leaders to take action.
4: I'm Elizabeth Neal. Micron shares jump in after-hours trade as heavy AI infrastructure spending drives demand for memory chips. The semiconductor manufacturer projects strong quarterly results, with profit and revenue exceeding forecasts. A welcome boost to markets worried about high valuations of tech stocks. And coming up, Hong Kong turns to artificial intelligence to fight a long-running battle against rats.
1: The first news just in this hour, a magnitude 6.9 earthquake has hit northern Japan. No tsunami warning has been issued.
3: The Japan Met Agency says the quake occurred off the coast of Iwate Prefecture, with reports saying strong tremors impacted high-rise buildings and towers in multiple locations. And we'll bring you more updates as we get them.
1: America's top diplomat is in the Gulf as regional allies seek clarity on President Trump's interim deal with Iran and its implications for their security.
3: Marco Rubio says he had very frank talks with Gulf leaders as the Trump administration seeks to reassure partners that their interests will be protected. He's now in Bahrain, the last stop of his whirlwind tour that also included the UAE and Kuwait. All three countries suffered missile strikes by Iran in the conflict, and the oil and gas shipments disrupted when Tehran shut the Strait of Hormuz. Mr. Rubio said he expects a broad opposition to any Iranian effort to impose fees on vessels using the strait.
1: Now, the allies are reportedly concerned about concessions made to Iran in the deal, a lack of limits on missile capacity, and the $300 billion rebuilding fund they fear could be used for the military.
2: We want them to know, and we want to reiterate and begin to talk to them and engage them on conversations about every decision that's made with regards to this negotiation. We're not going to do anything that undermines the security of our allies, our longstanding allies in the region.
3: Iran has pushed back at Mr. Rubio's comment linking regional instability to Iran-backed groups. The foreign ministry plays the blame squarely on what it called American militarism and interventionism, plus an occupying proxy that report said referred to Israel.
1: U.S. President Donald Trump is seeking nearly $88 billion in new funding from Congress, with the bulk going towards costs tied to the Iran conflict, alongside support for farmers and global health initiatives.
3: The White House requests come amid growing objection among lawmakers from both sides of the aisle against any further military action in Iran.

0: Iran. The U.S. Defense Secretary Pete Hegseth said in March the military plans to ask for around $200 billion to fund America's war efforts.
1: Right, for more, let's speak now with Mitch McCann, covering the story for CNA in New York. So, Mitch, walk us through the funding request. What's in it, and what are the administration's chances of getting it through Congress?
2: Yeah, hi, Judy. Well, look, $88 billion is a lot of money to be requesting, and the majority of it relates to expenses incurred during the war in Iran, and that is $67 billion here for the Department of Defense for what it says are urgent needs related to the war against Iran, including, quote, funding for military personnel and readiness expenses and operational costs to rebuild stock. So the overwhelming majority of this request will go to the Pentagon and the Department of Defense. For Democrats and some Republicans opposed to the war, putting more money into this becomes tricky because the funding request includes other items that they actually might like, such as $1 billion to finish the design and construction work on the redevelopment of Penn Station here in New York, a mainly Democratic city, of course, $11 billion in economic assistance for farmers, and over $1 billion for the Ebola outbreak in Central Africa. So it's too early to know just yet if this will pass or not, and many of the lawmakers will be growing tired of all the talk around Iran in the lead up to the midterm elections, of course. But like I say, some of the lawmakers may be convinced if it can lead to a new Penn Station or assistance for farmers, or they want that money to go to humanitarian reasons in Africa for Ebola, they may be convinced to vote for this. So it's going to be interesting to see how this pans out in the coming days.
0: So, Mitch, let me get this straight. The White House is seeking congressional support for a major funding package, but the president has pulled back support for a bipartisan housing bill, which must annoy lawmakers. So tell us a little bit about this legislation and why President Trump canceled the signing ceremony.
2: Yeah, Arnold, this was a surprise, not just to people watching what's going on in Washington, but many in the Republican Party who had voted for this bill. Now, this was a bill passed by the House called the 21st Century Road to Housing Act. It achieved significant bipartisan support, which, as we know, is not always the case in Washington. It's full of provisions intended to encourage housing construction and make it easier for people to buy homes. Now, it's reported that housing experts say this is one of the most significant housing policy packages considered by Congress in decades. Now, this passed, as I mentioned, and Donald Trump was meant to sign this at a ceremony today. Lawmakers were expected to take a lap of honor after reaching such significant bipartisan support. But Donald Trump decided to cancel the ceremony at the last minute, and he demanded that before he does that, they would have to pass another law first called the Save America Act, which concerns voter identification. It's totally separate from this, but it's a key policy for Donald Trump. So he basically called that off and surprised lawmakers today. But the good news for those in favor of the housing and construction bill is it will still become law, even if Donald Trump doesn't sign it or if he decides not to veto it within the next 10 days. But I think they would call that quite a stunt from Donald Trump to get more eyes on the Save America Act around voting, a key piece of legislation for his agenda.
0: Mitch, thank you very much. Appreciate the update. As always, Mitch McCann reporting from New York for CNA.
1: Chinese Premier Li Qiang has pushed back against the so-called China Shock 2.0 narrative, referring to the accusation of heavily subsidized exports flooding the global market.
0: Mr. Li promoted what he called the China Opportunity 2.0, emphasizing it can help drive future global growth. He made the remarks at the opening plenary of the World Economic Forum Summer Davos meeting in Dalian. CNA's Tan Su Hui reports.
3: It was an address peppered with veiled swipes at Western economies. In his nearly hour-long speech, Premier Li Qiang repeatedly stressed that innovation would be the driving force behind China's long-term economic growth. He called for greater investment in research and development in strategic technologies, saying that focus has helped fuel the rise of industries such as new energy sectors. But Mr. Li also pushed back against a common criticism.
4: This 主要是靠我们的 中国的大规模市场 去把我们的新产品

0: perceptions of China as a threat to the wider world.
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0: Mr. Li said those opportunities include strong investment returns, adding that leading Chinese companies can deliver significantly higher gains for global investors, driven by ongoing innovation. He sought to project an image of stability and confidence, reaffirming China's commitment to openness despite heightened geopolitical uncertainty.
1: 我们有信心，有能力把这个良好开局保持好，发展好。不断地书写出中国高质量发展新的篇章。
0: There are signs of economic resilience. Mr. Li saying the economy got off to a strong start this year, growing around 5% in the first quarter, with what he described as solid momentum continuing into the second quarter. Tan Sihui, CNA, Dalian, China.
2: And one expert explained why she believed China's brand of innovation remains key to its growth prospects, especially in the face of rising geopolitical risks.
3: Innovation is key. Without innovation, then we won't have enough growth and support for the business, for the countries to come together and discuss how we can explore possibilities to work together. So that is absolutely critical. And related to that, I would also argue that, you know, some people say China is not very innovative. I would argue against that because typically, when we think about innovation, we think about sort of more the Peter Thiel's kind of zero to one, the breakthroughs. China doesn't do it that way. Think about Ant Financial, right? Alipay borrowed the idea from PayPal, but it became of its own empire in that sense. So think about CATL. So it's supplying all the batteries, right? It started from EV cars, and now it's going into cruises and airplanes and all of that. Or China does sort of, I take this one and that one and make them into like 10. So think about WeChat. It's now a combination of Facebook, WhatsApp, Instagram. You can do shared rides and all of that. So it's a very different kind of innovation.
2: Still ahead, Micron stock getting a boost from another massive earnings beat from the memory chip heavyweight. Its CEO now saying tight supply will go beyond 2027, highlighting sustained demand for its chips. But will Micron's earnings be enough to calm market nerves over AI's massive build-out? Well, we will get insights from Ben Emmons of FedWatch Advisors.
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0: This July, when tradition meets transformation, new possibilities take shape.
8: Wow.
0: Embark on a slow simmer journey into the heart of Singapore's hawker culture.

0: culture.
1: Hakka culture is so key to our identity.
0: Where generations of heritage, craftsmanship and flavour are reimagined for a new era.
2: We should be in your bucket list.
0: From life behind bars to life behind the stove.
3: I'm willing to pitch everything.
0: Former offenders step into the demanding world of veteran hawkers, taking on its challenges for a chance to prove that their past does not determine their future.
3: The deal breaker for me is if they go back into their old ways.
0: As the world's demand for clean energy continues to grow, is nuclear power the answer? Unpack the complexities of science, politics and innovation as we explore the role nuclear energy could play in building a cleaner, greener future.
4: What lies beneath the ground here is in high demand and countries around the world want a piece of it.
0: This July on CNA.
5: Chipmaker Micron Technology has forecast quarterly earnings above Wall Street estimates, signalling more gains from soaring demand tied to the AI boom. Revenue for its fiscal third quarter more than quadrupled after AI-fueled shortages of chips sent prices soaring thanks to the explosive growth of generative AI and the expansion of data centres. Our shares soaring in extended trade as well on the upbeat forecast. Micron had said it expects revenue of about $50 billion for this current quarter. That's up from $11 billion a year ago. And stock has already more than tripled year to date. And it's soared roughly 700% over the past year, lifting the company's market cap past $1 trillion. Now, Micron has become a Wall Street darling with its high bandwidth memory chips playing a key role in AI systems built by NVIDIA and Google. And it is also the only major US-based maker of advanced memory chips. Well, the CEO, Sanjay Mehrotra, expects tight conditions to persist even beyond next year, due to AI-driven demand across all segments. And the firm says it intends to increase its capital return while it invests heavily in expanding infrastructure in order to satisfy soaring demand. Micron's earnings, viewed as a key market test amid questions over the sustainability of the AI trade. And the earnings report is helping to lift sentiment on Wall Street, with U.S. futures pointing to a positive open as AI enthusiasm returns. That is reversing a mostly lower showing on Wall Street overnight. Investors' attention now shifting to key U.S. inflation readings that could influence the Federal Reserve's rate hike path. Lower crude oil prices also helping to ease inflation concerns. Brent tumbling more than 5%, $73 a barrel. WTI under $70 a barrel, so about 0.7%. Brent crude, of course, slipping to that near four-month low overnight. And with that, oil prices, they are now near levels seen before the Iran war. Also comes as tanker traffic through the Strait of Hormuz is steadily recovering, and investors are growing more confident that a major supply disruption can be avoided. Physical crude oil cargoes, they were also selling at discounts across the globe. For more, we're joined by Ben Emmons, Chief Investment Officer and founder of FedWatch Advisors. Ben, thank you for your time today. Just want to pick up on Micron's earnings, which were, of course, a key test for the AI trade this week. There was some nervousness going into this, and now its results looking pretty good. They are showing that it exceeded Wall Street expectations, revenue more than quadrupled. The current quarter revenue is expected to be really strong as well. Is this reassuring enough for investors, you think?
6: I think it will be because, you know, as the CEO was outlining, that if that demand remains so robust, despite all the, you know, CapEx spending by these companies, that at some point maybe the demand does soften for these chips. Really, on the other hand, is that he highlighted that the supply remains so tight on these high bandwidth memory chips that if that's the case well into 2027 or further, then markets will price in earnings growth for Micron way into that time, like 27 to 28. With a high growth, probably something like 30-40%. And this is why the stock is so volatile, but also in the, what you saw in the close, this huge pop, you know, higher. Because as you said, it's a bellwether now, right? It, instead of NVIDIA, that was the bellwether before, Micron has become this bellwether because the AI boom has moved from, you know, NVIDIA chips to the memory. And the memory now is really key because of these large language models getting more advanced,

0: At some point, another company will come along and take over from Micron, but at the moment, Micron has become the leader. So these earnings were great, and as you can tell, the futures markets are up. So I think tomorrow will be a strong day in the U.S. markets.
1: Yeah, it's going to be a good day look, by the looks of it. Another gauge is the SK Hynix looking to raise up to $29.4 billion in NASDAQ listing. So what do you make of this size of this offering? I mean, what is it telling you about appetite?
0: The appetite remains significant because despite that volatility that you saw a day ago, where Samsung, SK Hynix were selling off quite sharply, I guess because people were a little worried that SK Hynix was looking to change its production with these HBMs, and that therefore it could lead to a different price dynamic and it could affect the profitability of the company. As that sort of is sort of reversed, immediately the company can go to the capital markets and get enough like appetite for a stock offering like that, which is actually quite large, right? If you think of it would be dilutive for the stock. But it's in the US markets, people want to buy the ADRs, so that's how they will be sold. And because SK Hynix is such a dominant player in the Korean markets, and therefore also to US companies that are relying on a company like SK Hynix. So I think it's another development of more AI momentum that will continue with interim some of that volatility.
1: Yeah, and Ben, meantime, we're seeing oil prices fallen quite significantly, which of course helps the inflation outlook. But if AI-driven supply constraints, as flagged, keeps core services inflation sticky, then where are rates likely to go, or to what extent could that send rates higher?
0: Well, I'm a bit of the opinion list that I think the Federal Reserve just wants to put the rate hike out there as a signal. If it really were needed, they would go towards a rate hike. But I really think that the committee is more on hold because the inflation has been so affected by the energy shock that we've experienced from March into May. The CPI data showed that it was almost annualized 50% of energy prices going up, which then really contributed to the inflation that we've seen so far, which CPI and PCE tomorrow will be over 4%. But it's not like 2022 when CPI was 9% and the Federal Reserve was with rates still closer to zero and it had to catch up. I think today, although rates are lower, but they're still high enough for the Fed to stay on hold, and inflation is half of what it was back then. But the Fed doesn't have to slam the brakes, so to speak. It can kind of stay on hold and just signal. I think as much as that PC data tomorrow will be what we say hot, like as in high, probably 4%. Within it, there's also divergence. Goods inflation probably decline because of the conflict normalizing the supply chain. The services are sticking simply because the economy is doing so well. But it's not enough for the Fed to, I think, start launching a rate hike cycle unless it accelerates, and that doesn't seem to be the case.
1: Right. And if I just squeeze in one quick question, Ben, before we go, where do you see oil headed if things remain as they are on in terms of the conflict front?
0: So what was important yesterday, Liz, was that in the Senate, the war resolution was also passed. So now the president can't just go out and attack Iran without approval from Congress. I think that's what the oil market particularly reacted to, because you're going to have to go to Congress to really affect things again. And therefore, oil prices will go, I think, back where we came from. In addition, that the conflict is sort of resolved in the deal that they made. I think that war resolution was really key. So I expect oil prices to go back to the levels of February. And essentially, like we just made a round trip. So I don't believe they're going to go lower from there, though. So think of something like $65 a barrel, that will be the oil price again.
1: All right, Ben, appreciate you joining us today. 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Juliana, it's back to you.
2: All right, Liz, thank you very much. A severe heat wave has gripped Europe, with authorities issuing alerts across much of the region, warning of risks to health, transport networks, and public services.
3: Britain broke its record for June as the mercury hit 36.1 degrees.

0: Greece, and hundreds of schools remain closed for a second day. Most of France is on red alert today with a high risk of forest fires. Ross Cullen reports for CNA from Paris.
1: Well, there's no two ways about it. It is uncomfortably hot to be outside in Paris. 40 degrees in the French capital on Wednesday, 43 in the north, 45 in the south. The heat wave described by the French government as lasting and intense. It was 33 degrees in my apartment here in Paris because that shows just how hot the buildings get, because we are now seeing a political argument over air conditioning, which is not something that you really have in French cities. Thousands of schools have had to close because they don't have adequate ventilation, and the opposition now putting the political heat on the government to try to bring in an accelerated plan for more air conditioning in care homes and in schools. There was a legacy from the Paris Olympics to try to allow more swimming in the River Seine and also in the St. Martin Canal, which you can see here behind me, running north to south in the French capital. Bathing is not normally allowed all the time, but the Paris mayor said he had no choice but to permit people to go swimming in the canal because it is just so hot, to try to give residents of the city centre somewhere to cool off because they don't have AC in their homes or at school. It's not just France. We're also seeing extreme high temperatures in Germany, cities across Italy on red alert, and the United Kingdom bringing in a rare extreme heat warning, with train services cancelled across the country and more than 1,000 schools either closed or having to shut early because of the heat wave. Ross Cullen, CNA, Paris.
0: All more coverage on Europe's record-breaking heat wave can be found on our website, cna.asia, and also our mobile app, including this story, which is more details on what a heat dome is.
2: But coming up on Asia First, Europe steps up efforts to strengthen its defense capabilities, pouring in about $900 billion for the region's collective security. Details next.

See Australia from the eyes of a local, where local insights turn into lasting memories. Tour Australia differently

0: It's 7:30 here in Singapore. Good morning. This is Asia First.
1: And here are the stories we are following this hour. A powerful 6.9 earthquake has struck off Japan's northern coast, the epicenter off the coast of Iwate Prefecture, at a depth of about 50 kilometers. The country's meteorological agency says no tsunami is feared except for slight sea level changes. East Japan Railway has halted some trains. And a 7.1 earthquake also recorded in north central Venezuela, west of the capital Caracas. Residents in neighboring Colombia also reported feeling tremors. Again, no tsunami threats. We'll bring you more updates on these stories when we get them. But first, the headlines.
2: The whole world will be against any mechanism that charges money to use an international waterway. It's that simple. The president's already said it. That's not going to happen.
0: America's top diplomat Marco Rubio repeating that Iran won't be permitted to charge tolls or fees for vessels using the Strait of Hormuz, exposing a major point of friction in negotiations aimed at ending months of conflict in the Middle East.
1: The two Singaporeans issued orders under the Internal Security Act. One is a 30-year-old and the other 19. Authorities say the cases are unrelated and their self-radicalization was triggered by the ongoing Israeli-Palestinian conflict.
0: Europe suffers a brutal heat wave, with France and the UK declaring record-breaking temperatures. Experts say it's driven by atmospheric circulation patterns that keep hot air trapped for days. The WHO warns of health risks and calls leaders to take action.
1: And Micron shares jumping after hours trade as heavy AI infrastructure spending drives demand for memory chips. The semiconductor manufacturer projects strong quarterly results, with profit and revenue exceeding forecasts. NATO Secretary General Mark Rutte has sought to ease tensions with U.S. President Donald Trump over the Iran war and over troop cuts in Europe.
0: The two met at the White House ahead of the alliance's annual summit next month in Ankara. Mr. Rutte has defended NATO members after the U.S. leader repeated his disappointment with the military alliance for not backing his war against Iran. Mr. Rutte says some 4,000 to 5,000 U.S. planes took off from European air bases during the conflict.
3: Bucharest, the airport in Romania, heading to close. It had to close for commercial traffic because they had to make sure that you were able to send a tanker aircraft up in the air. So this is what I know. There have been isolated cases about which you are really disappointed. But generally speaking, your European allies have been there.
1: Mr. Rutte used charts to show the NATO's defense buildup in a bid to convince the American president of their defense spending commitments. Mr. Trump had previously argued that the U.S. carries more than its fair share of military spending.
3: This chart is about the Trump trillion. The Trump trillion shows you the increase Europeans and Canadians are paying into defense since you took office in 2017.
0: Mr. Trump has long been a critic of NATO, once calling the alliance a, quote, paper tiger. He's also suggested the U.S. could leave the alliance.
1: But the European leaders are taking steps to increase their defense capabilities, given traditional alliances are increasingly under strain. They aim to invest more than $900 billion in the EU's collective security under its Readiness 2030 plan.
0: Their goal is to become less reliant on the U.S. defense umbrella. William Denslow filed this report for CNA from northern France.
4: A city under siege. This street fight might not be real, but it's been designed to help soldiers prepare for combat. Decisions made here aren't life or death, but every shot fired, every target hit, and every tactical maneuver is being tracked and analysed.
5: It's very important to train in a realistic environment, and our goal is to give a first experience very close to the reality. So for young leaders, it's very important before joining their unit to train like this.
4: This centre in northern France has been training French forces and international partners for two decades. Defence and technology company Thales has now provided a major analytics upgrade. With sensors on the troops' equipment, vehicles and terrain, this AI-powered Gladiator training platform helps convert hard data gathered during drills into tactical know-how.
6: I am pretty sure that with this tool, the different customer can improve the understanding of the battlefield, in the real battlefield.
4: As threats evolve, NATO's deploying updated tools such as unmanned ground robots to help soldiers adapt to modern warfare. Military experts say introducing new technology, such as drones, into traditional training methods is crucial.
6: Today you have drone. It was not the case yesterday. And how we can simulate the drone, how we can include the drone in the training to have at the end, what is important is to have a train as you fight.
4: Defence experts say this military preparedness is needed more than ever. With the Ukraine war on its doorstep and concerns over the United States' commitment to collective security, the European Union has pledged to speed up and scale up its investment in defence.
7: These drills are designed to be as realistic as possible. It comes as Europe has pledged to significantly ramp up defence spending. These exercises, an opportunity to show they're getting bang for their buck.
4: European spending on defence shot up 14% in 2025 compared to the year before. Under the EU's Readiness 2030 plan, the bloc aims to mobilise more than $900 billion.
8: Such a tectonic shift in European defence demands a fundamental paradigm change in how Europe approaches its security. We are moving from reactive coordination to proactive readiness.
4: But security expert Sven Biskop says member states need to do more to pool resources to truly improve Europe's collective security.
9: The risk is that, you know, in 5 or 10 years' time, every European country will have larger national forces, but each individually will still be as dependent on the US as they are today, and that would really be a wasted opportunity.
4: The US is turning up the pressure on its transatlantic allies. It's launched a six-month review to ensure Europeans are taking on primary responsibility for the continent's security. The mission for EU leaders is clear: deliver on their promises of more financial firepower. For CNA, I'm William Denslow in Cisson, France.
1: Two Singaporeans have been dealt with under the country's Internal Security Act. Their cases are unrelated, but their self-radicalization was triggered by the Israeli-Palestinian conflict.
0: One is a 19-year-old student who was influenced by composite violent extremism, or COVE. It's also called salad bar extremism. He's the second person radicalized this way to be dealt with under the Act. Nadine Yam explains.
10: COVE, which the authorities had previously referred to as salad bar extremism, has been described as a form of violent extremism, where people subscribe to multiple and sometimes conflicting ideologies rather than an adhering, unified view. The result is a personalized composite belief system which that person subscribes to justify the use of violence.
11: Saira Zulkarnain Al-Sharia had subscribed to pro-Hamas, anti-LGBTQ and anti-Western beliefs. He was also influenced by Islamist accelerationism. This promotes the quick collapse of societal structures and political systems, often through the use of violence. Cyrus also subscribed to violent incel ideologies. Incel is short for involuntary celibate, referring to those unable to find a romantic or sexual partner despite the desire for one. It results in frustration and resentment, say towards women and society in general. The authorities say in 2024, he considered travelling to Gaza to join Hamas and take up arms against Israelis. But he lacked the resources to travel overseas and was fearful of engaging in physical violence.
10: After joining an online Islamist extremist group, Cyrus was invited to a private chat. Following a request, he came here, the Esplanade area with the Marina Bay Sands in the background, to take photos for an e-publication authored by its members. He then pledged allegiance to the group by publicly posting the photos on his social media account. He then proceeded to join the group's digital jihad efforts by harassing users online deemed to be anti-Islam, posting fake news to defame them, and inciting violence against them.
11: The second case involves 30-year-old customer service officer Tarmizi Taha, a staunch supporter of Hamas. Following its October 2023 attacks against Israel, he joined social media channels and was exposed to the group's propaganda. He was then inspired to travel to the Palestinian territories to join the group, but did not proceed further as he lacked financial resources. He had indicated he would be willing to undertake armed violence against Israel or conduct attacks in Singapore, if instructed by Hamas. The Internal Security Department says these two cases demonstrate how grievance-fueled extremist narratives on the Israeli-Palestinian conflict continue to radicalize Singaporeans, even though it's been almost 3 years since the conflict's re-escalation. Tamizi and Cyrus are the 7th and 8th Singaporeans dealt with under the ISA, whose radicalization was triggered or accelerated by the conflict since its re-escalation.
0: Analysts warn that Singapore could see more cases of radicalization by Cove. They say widespread social media use has made it easier for people to pick up ideas from various movements and blend them into a personalized belief system that can be difficult to identify and counter. Sabrina Ng looks at the two recent cases.
12: Cyrus subscribed to a slew of ideological beliefs, including pro-Hamas, anti-LGBTQ and anti-Western beliefs. He was also influenced by Islamist accelerationism, which called for action to quicken societal collapse and to establish Islam as the global leading civilization. The 19-year-old also held incel or involuntarily celibate beliefs, which has been linked to violence and misogyny against women.
13: Last September, a 14-year-old was picked up by the authorities in Singapore's first case of self-radicalization through a mixed bag of ideologies. The boy was a firm supporter of ISIS and subscribed to anti-Semitic beliefs. Like Cyrus, the 14-year-old boy also identified himself as an incel. Analysts have been warning for years of the rise of a mixed, unstable or unclear ideology. One professor says simple ideologies like Islamist extremism or white supremacy could be countered or dispelled. But with a mixed bag, things just got a bit more difficult. Building other skill sets, apart from counter-ideology, is just as important.
14: Intellectual resilience against extremist norms and ideas. Social resilience against the extremist calls for violence against members of other faith or outgroups, faith outgroups or communities, right? And psychological resilience, so that you are able to display critical thinking, right? And evaluate what you actually see online or read online, and compare with reality, and don't just rely on particular sources, and realize when you're in an echo chamber or going down rabbit holes.
13: Authorities say these cases underscore the growing diversity of violent extremist beliefs, fueling the domestic self-radicalization threat, especially among youths. The rise of Cove also reflects a broader shift in the digital age, where one can easily consume and engage with a wide range of content from multiple platforms.
15: We are seeing the shifting of process of joining. In the past, you must be part of the group and the ideology must be coherent, but now, no individual are no longer belong to that neat category of a straightforward process of radicalization. And because of the existence of social media and and AI, the possibility of individual to be part of the violent ecosystem is faster. And sadly, we will be seeing more cases like this.
13: Dr. Noor Huda says family members play a vital intervention role for at-risk youth. He says it is only with their support that young people will not seek out a sense of community and identity in the wrong places.
1: Still ahead on Asia First, a severe haze warning ahead for Singapore as a new report flags hotter and drier weather in the coming months.
0: Plus, in a city of 7 million people, a hidden population scurries over. When night falls, we go inside Hong Kong's high-tech battle against rodents.
16: CNA wins big at the New York Festivals 2026 with an outstanding haul of 16 awards, including 11 gold, 2 silver and 3 bronze. recognized on the global stage for trusted news, excellence in journalism, and compelling documentaries. CMA, understand Asia.

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9: Do you know there's a river in here?
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10: The source of the Singapore River is actually further west.
9: Take a ride back to the life and stories of our lost rivers. 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
17: Singapore could be at risk of severe haze in the coming months, with a new report warning of hotter and drier weather between August and September, increasing the risk of fires in the region.
18: Smoke from these fires could then drift into Singapore and affect the air quality here. But researchers say a repeat of past severe haze episodes is avoidable if governments and companies act early. Claudia Lim has more.
19: Singapore's air quality reaches an unhealthy range.
20: In October 2023, Singapore recorded its first unhealthy haze readings in years. Now, researchers have raised the haze risk alert to red, warning that conditions could once again be lining up for a severe haze episode. They point to a possible double whammy. The return of El Niño conditions could bring hotter and drier weather. While a positive Indian Ocean dipole, another weather phenomenon, could further reduce rainfall in the region. But they say Singaporeans shouldn't panic.
21: This is an estimate of the conditions to have more fires and the raised risk of more haze. The report isn't for fatalism or pure analysis. It's a call for action. By looking at the weather, but then looking at how companies behave, what governments can do.
20: While weather is the biggest concern, researchers say the fires driving haze are largely man-made. They can result from land clearing, agricultural burning, or fires spreading across degraded land. Indonesia remains a key focus given its large agricultural sector and the scale of land vulnerable to fires. Amid greater biofuel demand and rising costs, growers could also be tempted to use cheaper land clearing methods.
22: Rather than spending like $1,000, a few hundred dollars USD to clear land per hectare, you may say, okay, I'll spend a few dollars and I'll use fire. So it'll be much cheaper. So that is the concern that we have, that it'll be less of diligence and more unsustainable activity due to the economic pressures.
20: Researchers say fire prevention, sustainable land management and early intervention will be critical in the coming months. They are also calling for closer ASEAN cooperation and greater funding for haze prevention efforts.
21: Singapore has a meteorological centre that provides satellite images, really real-time, where is the problem. Indonesia, under ASEAN, has a new centre for taking action. So using information, they can and should to action through their own system. And the haze treaty allows for financing to help deal with the problems.
20: The hope, Mr. Tay adds, is that ASEAN will emerge from this stress test more united and better prepared to tackle haze.
17: It's one of the world's densest places, so Hong Kong doesn't have much room to spare. But rats seem to have no problem finding space.
18: The city has now turned to AI to fight its long-running battle against the rodent. CNA's Hong Kong team reports.
2: In the day, this park belongs to the people of Hong Kong. But when night falls, a different kind of resident takes over. To us, it's garbage. To them, it's an all-you-can-eat buffet.
6: I used to live, like, in one area and there were a lot of rats. And then when I moved to a new place, still a lot of rats. They're huge. They're, like, really big. Yeah.
2: Since 2024, the city has turned to AI to tackle the problem using these thermal imaging cameras. AI analyzes the thermal images and generates a metric called the rodent absence rate, or RAR. That's the percentage of images showing no rats.
7: I think it's one measurement that has to be added to several other measurements. We measure food sources, how available food is, and does that increase or decrease? We measure how many rat signs do we see, say, in a park. Rats love parks. And so we will count all their rat burrows, and we will add that up. So we put all these things in a formula, if you will, to add up to the big picture.
2: Hong Kong's Food and Environmental Hygiene Department says last year's data shows significant improvement in the more infested areas. But dozens of survey locations in the city registered an RAR of less than 80%. So that means more than 20% or more than 1 in 5 of the images taken show rats.
12: Well, I must recognize the efforts the government departments are putting in combating rodent population and helping with the improving the hygiene situation of some of the districts in Hong Kong. It is also very important for a government to communicate honestly where are we now at the moment.
2: In May, the city recorded its first human case of rat hepatitis E for the year. About 1 in 5 rats carry the virus, and people could potentially be infected by food or water contaminated by rat waste, although cases are rare. Common symptoms include fever, nausea, and vomiting, or none at all, although severe cases could lead to liver failure.
23: There have been an accumulating number of cases globally. So to date, we've recorded more than 50 cases, 50. In Hong Kong, this has become the most common rodent to human kind of virus. I say most common, that doesn't mean there are a large number of cases, but every time there's a case, it makes us take notice, it makes public health officials take notice about what's going on with the rodent infestation.
2: Rats hide deep within the city's drains and sewers, so experts say it's impossible to know how many there are. They're also impossible to eliminate.
7: So we need to just look in the mirror and say we can do better with our own behavior in our own nest. And rats are a predictor of we're not taking care of our own nest. They're telling us if there's many rats, you are not taking care of this area.
2: For a city of more than 7 million people, Hong Kong's rat problem is an environmental management problem. And the experts say everyone is responsible.
17: In the next hour on Asia First, Australia intensifies measures against a bird flu outbreak, with a highly pathogenic strain now detected in the second state.
18: More news and updates coming up in the next hour. If you are watching us in Singapore, stay on for highlights from the World Cup.

0: See Australia from the eyes of a local, where local insights turn into lasting memories. Tour Australia differently.
1: Their coming home is a deeply human story of men who set out to search for opportunity far away from home, only then to be held hostage.
2: It took us more than a year just to gain access into all those restricted nuclear power plant sites, and we filmed across 10 different countries within 4 months. We wanted to tell such an important global topic like nuclear energy in a more accessible and relatable manner. We wanted to show everyone how this technology could eventually impact everyday lives, especially amidst the urgent need for a cleaner and more sustainable future. That's essentially what inspires us to tell stories that matter.
1: This story is a great example of what we do at CNA Correspondent, shining a light on underreported stories beyond the headlines and breaking news by putting a deeply human perspective on it. What makes this award so meaningful is that it recognizes our commitment to impactful on-the-ground storytelling when everyone else has already moved on to the next story. This award recognizes the power of storytelling that is global in scope and human at heart.
3: These are stories that are recognized on a global stage. Thank you for being part of this proud moment.
4: This July, when tradition meets transformation, new possibilities take shape. 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
6: We should be in your bucket list.
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4: Former offenders step into the demanding world of veteran hawkers, taking on its challenges for a chance to prove that their past does not determine their future.
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4: As the world's demand for clean energy continues to grow, is nuclear power the answer? Unpack the complexities of science, politics, and innovation as we explore the role nuclear energy could play in building a cleaner, greener future.
7: What lies beneath the ground here is in high demand, and countries around the world want a piece of it.
4: This July on CNA.
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8: But on the ground, the transition is far from simple.
11: 你盖了风电之后，它这样水流也不同，鱼当然不会再来啊。
12: Grid stability is a major challenge in India nowadays.
8: As countries push forward, communities are weighing the costs to livelihoods, to environments, and to the future. Power to the People, also available on demand at cna.asia.